0: information on whether they hit their targets and how close they came or didn't.
1: Fox's Kevin Uretsky, the interim president of Howard University, says over 200 of the more than 500 first-year incoming students who are unenrolled have been re-enrolled. 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
2: Man, I love this place. 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
1: The Navy will now limit transfers of those accused of sexual assault and misconduct.
4: Sailors under investigation for sexual assault, stalking, or sexual misconduct will now be relocated to shore command, meaning not deployed to other ships during an investigation. Commanders also must now coordinate such decisions with the NCIS and consult the staff judge advocate. The change comes after sailor Jeremiah Copeland was found guilty of murder in the death of Angelina Resendez, while both were assigned to the USS James E. Williams. He'd previously been on the USS Harry Truman and was facing accusations of sexual misconduct from 2024 when he was transferred to the other ship. These policy changes would have prevented that transfer pending the initial misconduct investigation. Jessica Rosenthal, Fox News.
1: Italy's highest court has ruled that the child who is born with both Italian citizenship and citizenship in another country does not automatically lose Italian citizenship when a parent naturalizes abroad. The decision expected to strengthen the citizenship claims by descendants of Italian immigrants who left Italy in the late 19th and early 20th centuries. Russia wants the founder of messaging app Telegram arrested on terror charges.
5: Russia's Federal Security Service, the FSB, has charged Telegram founder Pavel Durov with facilitating terrorist activities. Russia alleges Telegram failed to remove material used by Ukrainian special forces and terrorist and extremist organizations. The messaging platform has more than a billion users. It's used widely on both sides of the Russia-Ukraine war. Shortly after the news broke, Telegram's official X account posted an image of Durov holding up his middle finger. The 41-year-old was born in Russia, but now holds French and Emirati passports. Jonathan Savage, Fox News.
1: The FCC banning imports of new foreign-made humanoid robots and power inverters mostly made in China. I'm Lisa Lacerra. This is Fox News.
6: 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Now your local forecast from the Hanson Paving Weather Center.
7: A heat advisory continues. Lows level off around 69 tonight under partly cloudy skies. Winds out of the south, 5 to 10 miles per hour. Daytime highs approaching 89 tomorrow. Cloudy skies with a few peaks of sun. Storms likely tomorrow night, lows around 63. I'm Staff Meteorologist Paul Trombley on KNSI. Currently 88.
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0: Normal is broke and common sense is weird. So we're here to help you transform your life. From the Ramsey Network in the Fairwinds Credit Union Studio, this is The Ramsey Show. And I am Rachel Cruz, hosting this hour with my good friend and co-host of Smart Money Happy Hour, George Camel. And so we're here to answer your questions about life and money. So give us a call at 888-825-5225. Up first, we have May in Oklahoma City. Hi, May. Welcome to the show.
1: Hello. Thanks.
0: Yes, absolutely. How can we help today?
1: So I'm getting a little bit of conflicting advice. A couple years ago, me and my husband set up like a set kind of budget plan, and our goal was to pay down our mortgage, you know, as quick as we can as part of that. We don't have any other debt, and we've been paying basically double payments on our mortgage. So instead of $1,500 a month, $3,000 a month for the last 2 years.
2: Awesome.
1: And I have $195,000 left on my mortgage with no other debt. But last year when I went back to work full time, we met with a financial advisor because with both of our combined incomes, we didn't like qualify for a Roth. And I finally had a 401k to contribute to. And he was looking at my savings and the amount of retirement we had already saved up at age 45, where we are now. And he was like, your interest rate is 2.9%. You shouldn't be making payments on your mortgage extra. You should be putting that towards your retirement because in the long term, you're going to make like 8% or more off of that by the time you retire. And that's more important at this time in life. So I was just wondering which is correct. Like, should I be putting money towards my mortgage extra or should I be focusing on retirement and like more savings for my kids, like their 529s and stuff like that.
0: Says every most financial advisors out
2: That's
0: there.
2: The hard part is there's...
0: And math?
2: They're not terrible people. This person sounds like a level-headed person who's just doing math. And as you know, money is way more than math. It's about your peace, your options, your margin, and paying off your house leads you towards freedom. Now, investing can lead you toward a different kind of freedom. That's also true, but they have a vested interest in you giving them more money because that's how they make money. Do you understand?
1: Right. Yeah, they are the investment.
2: Yeah, so their judgment is clouded.
1: Like, this might be a little sus.
0: Yeah, and
1: I don't know.
0: I mean, and I'll say this too, from a mathematical perspective, yes, you're going to make more in the market if the returns are 11, 12%, right, than paying off a 2% debt. Like, the math of it makes sense. Just like when you have debt, a lot of people want to pay off the highest interest rate first because mathematically that's all correct. But what George was saying is so true. I'm like, what we have found is that money is so much more than math. I mean, we say personal finance is 80% behavior. It's only 20% head knowledge. So your behavior is not factored into his financial calculator, if you will. Your peace of mind, your sleep at night, your autonomy when you own everything, including your home, which is unheard of these days. Like when these things start to play in and you have no debt, you have complete say over everything in your life. There's just something we have found from a psychological, emotional, spiritual perspective. It just changes. And what I tell people all the time, May, is listen, because I get the math argument. I understand it. So I would tell you, pay off your house. And if you hate it, go get a second mortgage and you can invest.
2: It'll be at a higher rate, unfortunately. And that's what, like, hanging on to this mortgage.
1: 2.9%.
2: Sure.
0: Yes.
2: But to me, it's golden handcuffs. I'll tell you what my mortgage rate is. It's 0% for the rest of my life with no payments. And so I'm optimizing for something different. I'm going to be okay in retirement. And the truth is, May, you guys are going to be just fine in retirement. You'll be multimillionaires. Am I wrong?
1: I have no idea because I mean, my husband's military. We were not very good at doing. We did the bare minimum for retirement a long time, and I just started working a few years ago.
2: Well, how old are you guys?
1: I'm really 45.
2: Okay, how much do you currently have in investments?
1: $70,000 contributed.
2: Okay, great. And what? How much are you contributing per month right now across everything? Retirement, anything else?
1: Just this year was the first time I maxed out my 401k.
2: Way
1: I tried to do that like upfront at the beginning of the year. Before that, we were like only doing 3%, 6% of our income at the most.
2: So you guys are easily investing $2,000, $3,000, $4,000 a month at this point.
1: Yeah.
2: Okay.
1: Like we tried to basically play a little catch up because we just I don't know, for some reason we must have missed the memo on like retirement contributions.
2: Welcome to the club. Everybody feels like, man, I wish I knew this sooner. So here's the math. You got 70 grand. Yeah. If you contribute 3 grand for the next 20 years, 45 to 65, at an average 10% rate of return, you'd have $2.8 million.
1: Oh, okay.
2: So I'm just saying, if you did nothing else, you just kept doing that. And by the way, once you pay off the mortgage, you can invest $4,000 bucks a month, $5,000 bucks a
0: month. And don't get us wrong, we still
1: well,
0: want.
1: That's
0: we
1: what
0: still...
1: I was telling the advisor. I was like, I could play catch up after my mortgage is caught up, you know, because I feel like I've been hitting a really good pace with paying it.
0: Yes, but I will tell you, May, when you're looking at the overall baby steps 4, 5, and 6, which is funding 15% of your income into retirement, saving for kids' college, and paying the home off early. Those are all done at the same time. We're not saying stop everything and just pay off the house. Like, you need to be contributing 15% of your income.
1: Right.
0: Yes, into retirement.
1: Yeah.
0: You need to be putting some away for your kids' college. And then anything extra goes on the house, right? So you don't have to be intense and all this crazy. But the idea of putting nothing extra towards your home and just keeping a 30-year mortgage for 30 years is wild. And so people that do the baby steps, we find they pay off their homes. It's an average of, what, 9 years?
2: It was actually 7.
0: Seven years. Yeah, 7. I'll say 7 to 9. Okay.
2: Pretty crazy.
1: I think I'm on track at my rate right now to be done at 9 years.
0: Yes, and that's great. So for a financial advisor to be like, oh my, you know, he's just looking at math at that point, completely just focused in
2: and
0: on those numbers.
2: They're not listening to your values and your
0: and
2: goals.
0: And what you're wanting to. That's a good point.
2: Financial advisors work for
1: that
2: you.
1: That makes sense.
2: So a lot of people get it twisted and go, well, I just need to do what they say because they're smarter than me. No, they work for you. If you tell them, hey, a value of mine is being completely debt-free. This is a goal of ours to get the house paid off. We also want to make sure that we're okay for retirement. They should be developing a plan that gets you to that goal.
0: Yeah, and I would encourage you, May, to go to RamseySolutions.com and check out SmartVestor Pros, because I know there's some there in Oklahoma City that follow. You know, they're amazing. These people have the heart of a teacher, not the heart of a salesman trying to get more money. So if you wanted just to spread your wings and have some options, SmartVestor Pros, and they're all over the country. They're amazing, amazing when it comes to financial planning.
2: Yeah, but it is hard because you can crunch numbers all day long, but unfortunately numbers, and I'm a numbers guy. I love crunching the numbers, but it doesn't reflect the reality. So when a job loss happens, a health scare, somebody wants to stay home, you want to move. Well, now you got these golden handcuffs because you have to make these payments. And you don't want to lose this 2.9% rate, so you stay there regardless of what you want to do with your life. That's the part that makes me sad.
0: Yeah, what your gut's telling you is something else, right? And then you're having someone, especially when it comes to financial planning, you know, pushing you another direction, which, I want them to listen to you, May. But this is a question we get all the time. But the truth is, freedom is freedom. And building wealth and having autonomy over your money, there's nothing like it.

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5: When you need to know, your weather is on KNSI. Now your local forecast from the Hanson Paving Weather Center.
6: A heat advisory continues. Lows level off around 69 tonight under partly cloudy skies. Winds out of the south, 5 to 10 miles per hour. Daytime highs approaching 89 tomorrow. Cloudy skies with a few peaks of sun. Storms likely tomorrow night. Lows around 63. I'm staff meteorologist Paul Frombly on KNSI. Currently 88.
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0: Up next, we have Sarah in San Diego. Hi, Sarah. Welcome to the show.
1: Hi. Thank you for having me.
0: Yes, absolutely. How can we help?
1: I'm calling because my side hustle has turned into kind of a long-term situation, and I'm now wondering if I need to include it into my retirement investments.
0: Oh, very cool. Ooh. What is it? What kind of side hustle?
1: So I'm a speech pathologist, and my full-time is speech therapy, and then I picked up a side gig as speech therapy for a different company.
0: Okay.
2: Nice.
0: How many hours a week are you working?
1: It varies because I'm in home health, so I can choose my own schedule. Anywhere between 30 to 40.
0: Okay, that's great. So how much income are you bringing in a year if you include the side hustle?
1: Including the side for me and my wife or just me?
0: Both, household income.
1: Household income is around $350,000.
0: Oh my gosh, well done, y'all, well done. I mean, at this point, yeah, I probably would. I mean, we kind of say any income coming in, but with your main sources of income, you guys are going to be fine if you just invest 15% of just that.
2: That's but, 52 grand right there.
0: Yeah. So you guys will be fine either way, but because this has become more significant and you're like, it's going to be probably long-term, I would count that as my income towards that 15%. Would you, George?
2: Yeah. I mean, it sounds like it's consistent. You're going to continue doing this. And you're debt-free with an emergency fund? There's no other sort of goals in front of you?
1: Yeah, that's correct.
2: Okay. If you were, like, trying to save up for a house or something, I'd say, hey, it's okay to allocate that. If the side hustle exists for this purpose, to save up for this goal, it's okay to allocate it there. But if this is just a part of your regular rhythm, you guys are in baby steps 4, 5, 6, then I would just invest 15% of whatever else comes into your world.
0: Mm-hmm.
2: I don't think you're going to regret it later. If you're too rich later on, you can call me and yell at me. I'm okay with that. No one's taking me up on it.
0: You can blame us.
2: People yell at me for worse things, so. Way to go.
1: I know. I have someone to blame.
0: So great. Well done, Sarah. That's awesome. The work ethic is there. Those are the questions we want. Well, and the fact she's working 30 to 40 hours. Usually the side hustle comes into play for a lot of people on that baby steps 1 through 3. They're building up that first emergency fund. They're trying to get out of consumer debt or build up a fully funded emergency fund. So we usually see that. But it sounds like the way her life is structured,
2: it's sustainable.
0: It's sustainable.
2: It's not going to burn her out.
0: Yeah,
2: to do
0: it's not like I was going to ask if she's working like 60 hours a week. So I'd be like,
2: and if it went away, they're still okay.
0: Yeah, it's not a big deal.
2: So that's a great place to be.
0: Well done, Sarah. All right, let's go to Elle in Cleveland, Ohio. Hi, Elle. Welcome to the show.
3: Hi. Thanks for having me.
0: Absolutely. How can we help?
3: Well, I wanted to get your advice on where to allocate my funds. I am taking a new licensing or taking on a new licensing in my career. It doesn't necessarily guarantee an increase in my salary, however, career growth. There are 6 more modules I need to take, and they're about $850 each, and it's monthly. And then there's a review after that that's $1,500.
0: Okay.
3: I currently have $18,000 to pay off in credit card debt and a mortgage, about $180,000 due on the house.
0: Okay.
3: So as a single mother, few kids, you know, just wanted to know where what do I do? Do I slow it down? Do I hold off on this until I'm in a better position?
0: How soon will this advance your career? Like how when do you have to, because you said it's not an immediate raise financially.
3: Well, financially, no, but at the same time, it is part of a part of the deal of this position that I took about couple years ago. So
0: it's required.
3: One of the goals for me to obtain this. Yes.
0: Okay.
2: Mm-hmm. And they're not going to pay for it?
3: Well, I get reimbursed after I pass the final exam up to $5,000, which doesn't be, I will still be short a couple thousand dollars.
2: Yeah, I mean, you said it's $850. You got 6 more plus $1,500 for the exam, right?
3: Yep. Mm-hmm.
2: Okay, so that's $5,100 bucks for the classes and an extra $1,500. So basically, you're just paying for the exam when you think about it that way. So in that regard, it's not necessarily, it's slowing down your debt-free journey, but then you get that $5,000 reimbursed. You can slap that on the debt, right?
3: Yeah.
0: And it's somewhat required for your position too, right? So I see this as like it's a
2: non-negotiable. I have to do this
0: for your career. So I would go ahead and make sure. Number one, can you cash flow it? How much do you make a year?
3: About 115.
0: Oh, good.
2: Fantastic.
0: Oh, well, you could do both of this.
2: Yeah. Do you have enough margin to cover the school plus throw money at the debt?
3: Yeah, I think in some months it might be short, but most months I might be okay. I guess I just am like, should I get this debt paid off faster so that I'm free of it, and just slow down because I can push back the exam. It's offered a couple times a year.
0: Okay.
2: So the exam portion could be, because once you go through the classes, you can get reimbursed, or is it only once you pass the exam?
3: Once I pass the exam.
2: Got it. So that money's sort of locked up. You sort of already paid that. How long would it take?
3: Yeah.
2: Let's say you didn't do the courses and you just went full throttle on the credit card debt. How quickly could you pay that off, making 115?
3: I think I could pay it off rather quick, and I'm fortunate. Well, kind of. I had rolled it into 0% about a year ago, so they and I know I had that transaction fee, but I think long term I knew it was going to save me money. Based on what I could do. So I think at this point I could knock it out within, I don't know, maybe 15 months.
2: When is the 0% period over?
3: One of them, there's 7,000 that I have 7 more months on. And then, 7,000 that I have 13 more months on, and 10,800 that I have 7 months on.
2: So we need to get this done real fast.
0: Yeah, I was going to say 15 months.
3: Yeah.
2: Paid 5% for the balance transfer, and now you're going to pay the 25% interest once it pops back up.
3: I did look out. They were 3%. But yes,
2: wow.
3: There was a fee.
2: 3% for the transfer out of your 18 grand. Then
3: yeah.
2: In that case, I would, if you're saying, hey, I can push this off, it sounds like you're not dying to get these
0: urgent.
2: Courses done.
0: Yeah.
2: But I would use this as fuel to get out of this so much faster and make it.
3: Yeah.
2: Can you do this in 7 months?
0: I was
2: going to
0: say
2: really
0: 7
2: intense?
0: Or 8 months. Yeah.
3: I don't know with what I currently have.
2: Are you bringing home 9 grand a month?
3: No.
2: 8 grand, 7 grand.
3: Course,
2: what is it?
3: I think it's about a little under 7.
2: Okay.
3: Yeah.
2: So $2,500 bucks would get you done in 7 months on the credit cards. So out of your 7, can you find 25? That's your goal when you make your every dollar budget tonight. Is

0: would be some food. I mean, I try to keep it minimal, but it's been crazy with family coming in and out. But also, do I mean, Thai would be the other area going by my budget. So I am trying to do 10%.
1: Sure.
0: For Thai.
1: Yeah, I would keep generosity in there. I think there's something.
0: Yeah, I don't want to give that
1: just,
0: up.
1: Yeah, no,
2: are
1: I
2: you
1: wouldn't.
2: Investing
1: I wouldn't.
2: At all?
1: I wouldn't.
0: No, well, other than what goes out of my paycheck into my 401k. No.
2: I would pause that for those 7 months.
1: Mm-hmm.
2: Even until you have an emergency fund, because that's going to give you even more margin. How much are you investing right now? What percentage?
0: 5%.
2: Okay, so here's the math on that. Out of your 115 income, you're talking about freeing up $5,700.
0: Okay.
2: So that's almost $500 a month that you could be putting towards
1: that
2: this
1: adds
2: credit card
1: to
2: debt.
1: This, yeah. Absolutely.
2: So now you need to find 2,000 because you just freed up 500 bucks.
1: But if
2: right
1: you can
2: there.
1: Find the 25, add this, that's 3,000. You're out of debt even faster. So it's it's kind of just that math game. And Al, remember, during this period, it is beans and rice and beans. That's what we talk about, but it is that scorched earth mentality where even like Aldi is a great grocery store, super inexpensive food, right? So you can do that. I mean, like you find your ways just
2: get
1: to
2: creative.
1: Push through. Yes, to get creative, and it's just for a couple of months. It's not forever. And Christmas may look a little different this year for you, and that's okay. Everyone's going to survive. But being debt-free, that's going to be your key.

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1: When you need to know, your weather is on KNSI. Now your local forecast from the Hanson Paving Weather Center.
2: A heat advisory continues. Lows level off around 69 tonight under partly cloudy skies. Winds out of the south, 5 to 10 miles per hour. Daytime highs approaching 89 tomorrow. Cloudy skies with a few peaks of sun. Storms likely tomorrow night. Lows around 63. I'm Staff Meteorologist Paul Frombly on KNSI. Currently 88.
3: Fox News, I'm Tom Graham. The U.S. military conducting fresh airstrikes in Iran this evening. President Trump said earlier the Pentagon was going to hit that nation hard.
4: You know, we got to smack them a little bit.
3: Now, the strikes following Iran firing a barrage of missiles at American forces in the Middle East. The Dow is suffering its worst one day of losses this year. The sell-off came the same day Federal Reserve Chair Kevin Warsh announced the central bank would leave its key interest rate unchanged. President Trump reacting.
5: President Trump says he's not disappointed in Federal Reserve Chair Kevin Warsh, his pick to lead the Federal Reserve after months of criticizing the former chair, Jerome Powell.
4: I know he'd love to see lower interest rates, but he's got a board.
5: The Federal Reserve's Board of Governors left rates unchanged, but three officials dissented in favor of raising interest rates to combat inflation.
3: Fox's Jared Halpern, America's listening to Fox News.
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0: 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All right, up next we have Caitlin in Indianapolis. Hi, Caitlin. Welcome to the show.
1: Hi, my name's, you already said my name. I'm so sorry.
0: No, you're
1: so,
0: great.
1: Thank you for
0: you're
1: having
0: great.
1: Me on.
0: Yes, absolutely. Thanks for calling in.
1: Yeah, we purchased our home in May of 2025. We are up to date on all payments. We don't do badly at all. However, we discovered there are about $100,000 in structural damages to our house, foundation-wise. And it's also resulting in our electric bills being around $1,600 a month. It's not really feasible for us anymore to keep living here with how it is. However, we did find out that through my hairdresser, she was actually apparently under contract to buy our house before us. And her inspector found all the structural damages and reported it to the seller. So the seller never disclosed it to us on the seller's disclosure, which is fraud. So we have a attorney set up and everything. We already paid the retainer and sent demand letters. However, our attorney is wanting about $30,000 to proceed with this case. So our options kind of right now as it stands are spend the $30,000 to sue the people who sold us the house. And if we win, then we would profit about $250,000 to $300,000. If we lose, though, then we're $30,000 in debt, and we still have the $100,000 in structural damages that would be unfixed completely. And we can't sell our house because of how much is wrong with it. We would end up losing about $30,000 on it right now as it stands as well. So we don't really know what to do. Like, is this an okay situation to put ourselves into debt?
2: What's your financial situation? How much debt do you guys have outside of the mortgage?
1: About $3,000. I mean, nothing. I know it's not. It is debt, but it's nothing absolutely astronomical.
2: Mm-hmm. And how much do you have in savings?
1: About $1,000. Not much.
2: Have you contacted other lawyers?
1: We have looked around everywhere in our area, and everybody's running about the same exact price. It's about the $400, $450 an hour. They all want a $7,000 retainer, and they're saying that it's going to cost anywhere from $20,000 to $30,000 to get it done, start to finish.
2: Man.
1: Yeah.
2: I'm trying to think if there's any lawyers that would do it.
1: Sort well, of, no, no, yeah,
2: yeah knowing that,
1: My
2: hey, they'll collect on the back end.
1: Yeah. My uncle's a lawyer in the area. He doesn't practice this type of law, but he said that that's not really a common thing in this area.
2: Because it sounds like if you guys pursued this, you would win. I'm confused how
0: it happens.
2: You can prove the seller's new because you have the previous inspection report.
1: Yeah.
2: And so
1: correct.
2: At that point, I don't know how they go, yeah, we're not going to pay this.
1: Right, exactly. I what worries me is that they're saying that they're not going to pay it. And
0: they may not have it either.
1: Right. That's my guess is they don't have the money to pay it either.
0: Yeah. So my fear would
1: be. They aren't poor either. These are people who are flipping houses for a living. I mean, they live in a massive home. I don't think that they're poor. I just don't think that they have the $100,000 straight up front to pay it.
0: Yeah, probably not. They're probably leveraged
1: right.
0: in all areas. So that would be the thing. They would be forced, I guess, from a lawsuit perspective, either to come up with the money in amount of time or they would sell an asset, you know, their primary home to pay. I don't know. It still feels like a gamble to me that you're going to get that
1: right.
0: much money out of the situation. So I would hate for you to go $30,000, risk that. So the next option is if you were to sell it, you said you would lose probably $30,000 on the home sale. Is that with the structural
1: correct.
0: Damages, like, being upfront with those?
1: Yes, since we would have to legally disclose all of the structural issues to the house that we know about. Our house, we bought it for $200,000. Our home wouldn't be worth anything more than $120,000. We'd maybe get $150,000 out of it, is what a couple of realtors have spoke to us about.
0: And have you had any contractors out to look to see if you were to rehab it, what that would be, what that would cost?
1: $100,000.
0: $100,000. How many bids did you get? How many people did you talk to?
1: We have spoke to probably 10 to 15 different companies.
2: And they're all around there?
1: Yes, $100,000 was actually the cheapest we could find.
2: Wow. Well, I wouldn't give up on the search, because right now your best case is still finding a lawyer who can do it on contingency. And so I would ask around, call more real estate attorneys and say, hey, do you take concealment, non-disclosure cases on contingency? The other thing I would do is check if your title insurance or a home warranty would cover a portion of that and dig into the fine print.
1: They said that they wouldn't.
2: Nothing would cover it.
0: And your inspector, Caitlin, didn't find all this?
1: I'm so sorry.
0: No, you're fine. Did you have an inspection?
1: Yes, we did, and our inspector missed it.
0: And missed it.
2: But the previous one caught it somehow. Mm-hmm.
0: Yeah. So it's documented somewhere.
2: Yeah. Can you get a copy of that inspection report?
1: Yeah, we have it. My attorney already has it.
2: Okay. So they've seen this all. They know there's a case here, but they're going, hey, based on my hourly rate, this is going to cost you this much.
1: Yes.
2: Mm.
0: Man, kid, I'm so sorry.
2: It's a brutal place
0: to
2: be.
0: I
1: know. It's not your fault. It's just a bad situation.
0: It is a bad situation all around.
1: My husband makes about $100,000 a year. So, I mean, I don't even think that we could financially budget for $30,000 over the course of a year with three kids as well. I just don't think that it's feasible for us.
0: Yeah.
1: So we would 100% have to take out a loan.
0: Right. And I wouldn't advise you in good faith to do that. So I would either continue calling attorneys, and maybe some that aren't even local, right? I mean, like maybe you hop over to another city or something, you know, still in the Indiana
2: somewhere in the
0: state.
2: Area.
0: But what I think I would slowly start trying to probably fix it, because selling it then puts you in negative $30,000 with no equity, nothing, starting over, versus like what stages over the next 3 years are we going to fix this house, right? And it's a slow process. And you fix it little by little. And then you might get in there and do maybe half of what you feel like you need to do. And it actually ends up fixing a lot of the problem. And, and you know what I mean? Like you could get in there. But that's where I tend to lean.
2: And on the other side, if you want to save up and pay the retainer and go, hey, we're going to pay you the rest once the case is closed.
0: Yep.
2: They might be willing to do sort of a partial contingency there
0: half
2: if you
0: half.
2: Cover the retainer. So that might mean we are selling stuff. Hey, once
0: getting
2: the kids are down, you're going to get a side job. He's working an extra 20 hours a week so that you can come up with that money. Because that's still your best case scenario.
0: Absolutely.
2: As far as the financial damage.
0: Absolutely.
2: Oh,
0: yep.
2: The joys of home ownership.
0: Man.
2: As all the parents go, kids, you're throwing away money on rent. Go buy a house. And then you see situations like this.
0: Yeah. But that's the other frustrating thing. Just immoral people that they know.
2: Yeah.
0: That there's an issue to homeowners and they don't disclose it. I mean, complete fraud, completely illegal. You cannot do that. And every part of me wants that justice, but also I can't tell. I mean, I couldn't advise you to go $30,000 in debt for still a little bit of a gamble of if you win or not or what that looks like.
2: Because then it's just insult to injury. Now you're just in a way worse place.
0: Yes,
2: so there's not a lot of good.
0: Where I would rather you be putting your money towards something you know is healing the situation rather than a guess, right? Unless
2: it's more in your control.
0: Yeah, unless they can take the retainer, ask for the $7,000 up front and say, hey, would
2: you
0: pay this?
2: Yeah, that feels like enough to where I would go, all right, I'm willing to at least lose the $7,000.
0: And maybe $1,000 a month, you know, over time to get the rest. I don't know what kind of deal you could work with an attorney to
2: just
0: figure that out.
2: Just find an attorney with a heart. There's got to be at least one out there.
0: In Indianapolis. Help Caitlin. 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
2: the good people of the Midwest. Where are they?

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7: 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Now your local forecast from the Hanson Paving Weather Center.
8: A heat advisory continues. Lows level off around 69 tonight under partly cloudy skies. Winds out of the south, 5 to 10 miles per hour. Daytime highs approaching 89 tomorrow. Cloudy skies with a few peaks of sun. Storms likely tomorrow night. Lows around 63. I'm Staff Meteorologist Paul Frombly on KNSI. 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

0: Next, we have Derek in Los Angeles. Hi, Derek. Welcome to the show.
1: Hey, how's it going?
0: Hi, we're doing great. How can we help?
1: Yeah, so just a quick question. Just learned about you guys, I'll say like last year. And been doing some studying, and now I'm at a conundrum in life. I'm about $15,000 in debt. I have zero savings. And I'm just living paycheck to paycheck and just trying to wrap my head around how I can get out of the rat race, you know, purchase some property and, you know, just set things up for my children.
0: Yeah, absolutely.
2: Do you have kids?
1: I do. I have three sons.
2: Okay. Are you married?
1: I'm not.
2: Okay. So you got three kids. Are you single dad or is it shared
1: Yes.
2: custody?
1: Shared custody.
2: Okay. And what are you doing for work?
1: I work at an after-school program at a local school district.
2: All right. What do you make doing that?
1: Well, during the summer months and, you know, vacation time, I don't make anything. But on average, I'll say about 40 to 48 a year.
2: Okay. And what kind of debt is the 15?
1: The 15,000 is mostly consumer debt, a few credit cards and stuff. And I also have a housing eviction for $12,000.
2: Oh, boy.
1: Yeah.
2: Is this from a past house that you didn't make payments on?
1: Yeah, I took over a lease when my mother passed away. Didn't realize, like, what I was getting myself into. And by the time I did realize, it was kind of too far gone.
2: Are you current on your rent payments now at your current place?
1: Yeah.
2: Okay.
1: Yeah.
2: But you still owe the 12 on top of the 15?
1: No, that's part of the 15,000.
2: Okay, cool. So 15 total. We're making
0: 3,000 in credit card debt then.
1: Yeah.
0: Okay, gotcha.
1: Yeah.
0: That's a better picture.
2: Yeah.
0: I was about to add that to your
2: 15.
0: Is
2: it like a payment plan on the past due rent for the eviction? How does that work?
1: I have not started that payment plan. It just recently popped up on my credit report, and so that's what kind of got me like a little worried here.
0: Mm-hmm. Derek, what have you been doing this summer for work since you said vacations and summer you don't get paid?
1: I haven't. I've just kind of honestly blew through my savings and just spending time with my children, vacations. And I kind of look at now like, you know, I could have used that couple grand for some other things.
0: Yeah. Well, the biggest glaring piece of the situation that I see is income. How many hours of a week do you work when there is, like, during the school year when you're actually doing the after school program? Is it a 40-hour week job?
1: 28.
0: Okay. So yeah, I mean, I see there's a lot of time available and opportunity available for you to fill out at least till 40 hours getting a side hustle, because if you can make, Derek, another $1,200 a month, like that's a game changer for getting this debt paid off. Like, if you could get this debt paid off in one calendar year, and think about working 40 hours a week during next summer too, right? If you're thinking about the full calendar year through June and July of 27, when you map it out, there's a great chance that you could be debt free in a year.
2: Because $1,500 a month, you're done in 10 months.
0: Yep.
2: And so now the goal is, okay, where do we come up with this? And it's going to be partially spending less, partially making more, probably mostly making more. Because if you're in the L.A. area proper making mm-hmm. $40,000, that's a tough way to live.
1: Yeah.
2: Are you
1: yeah,
2: in the city?
1: Just outside the city.
0: How old are you, Derek?
1: I'm 36.
0: 36, okay. What's your dream? Like, if you could look forward 5 years, what would you be doing? And let's say you're making 70 grand and you are loving life. What would that job be that you would be excited to get up and go to work in the morning?
1: Well, right now, working in education, I love working with the kids. Mm-hmm. So I'm in school for kinesiology.
0: Okay.
1: Trying to become a teacher, a PE teacher in essence, a football coach.
0: Yeah. Oh, that's awesome.
2: And you're in school right now, you said?
1: Yeah.
2: How much is that costing you?
1: It's community college, and it's basically free.
2: Okay.
0: Yeah, good for you.
2: That's good.
0: What would you be making when you're done with that degree? And if you got a full-time job doing that, what would that bring in a year?
1: I have seen some postings at different high schools in the region around 80 grand.
0: Yeah.
2: That's fantastic.
0: Okay, so Derek, that's great.
2: There's hope. When are you done with this program?
1: I have another year and a half.
0: Okay.
2: Okay. So in the meantime, we got to clean up this debt before then. So how cool would it be a year and a half from now, you're done with the program, you have no debt, and you have a fully funded emergency fund? That's what you need to put on a bathroom mirror. Like, that is the goal.
1: Yeah.
2: Nothing's going to stop me from being there 18 months from now, which means 10 months from now, I'm debt-free. Another 8 months from then, I've got 25, 30 grand in the bank. That's the goal. And however much work it takes to get there, we're going to get there. So what is your schedule with the kids right now?
1: At the school or my children?
2: Your kids.
1: It's kind of fluid. I'll have them a week on, week off.
2: Okay, that's what I was wondering. Because if you're the week that you don't have them, I would be working like a madman.
0: Mm-hmm.
2: So that's going to mean I'm selling stuff, I'm flipping stuff, I am, you know, doing the delivery apps, I'm going to be walking dogs. I mean, there's a lot of people. Go find some nice neighborhoods and go, what do they want done that they don't want to do themselves?
0: Yeah.
2: Pretty much everything.
0: And sometimes, you know, these side hustles, you want to, you know, be the next kind of step into the next career in your situation, but you already have that. I mean, you'll have that in a year and a half, regardless of what your side hustle is. So I would find the thing that pays you the most.
2: For your time.
0: Yes, absolutely. Yeah, and I'm doing some calculations here, Derek, because I want you to think long term. Because you said, I want to have a house for my kid. Like, I hear this in you that you're like, I want my life to look different. I want my kids, our family tree to be changed. I want my kids to see something different. And here's what's wild is because investing for me is such a game changer for future Derek. So if you graduate this program, you become debt free, exactly what George is saying. You get an emergency fund. You got a down payment on a home, at least 5% to save up, which will be a little bit in that area because I know, you know, Southern California is expensive. And then you do the baby steps, which you start investing 15% of your income to retirement. And your income will continue to grow throughout your life. But let's just say, Derek, for 25 years, you work and then you invest $1,500 a month. You could retire with $2.3 million.
1: Wow.
0: So there's something powerful about I want you to map out what future Derek is going to look like, right? And you may have to work past 59 and a half, right? I mean, I put in 25 years. If you go to RamseySolutions.com, you can pull up the investment calculator. These were just numbers I was just putting in, saying that you have nothing in retirement right now, and you invest $1,500 a month.
2: Even in your late 30s.
0: Yes.
2: Which people feel like, wow, I don't have time now. I should have started at 20.
0: That's right.
2: You still have time.
0: Yes. And it would be you working a little bit longer. But man, I mean, that's what's wild about all of this is starting today, something, you know, things are going to change, but that means your life day to day is going to have to change. It's going to have to look different, meaning you're going to be working more to get yourself out of this consumer debt so that you can save for a house, you can start saving for retirement and so forth.
1: Understood.
2: Yeah, you got the marching orders.
1: As far as saving for a home, like how does that look?
2: The same way you would save for your emergency fund. Once you free up that debt, you've got some freed up payments. Now we're just trying to live on less than we make. So if you make 40, we got to try to live on 30. If you make 80, we got to live on 60 and bucket that other 20 grand into high yield savings, for example. If you just put that in a high yield savings account year after year, 5 years at 20 grand is 100 grand. So now by 41, 42, you have six figures for a down payment. So there's no magic wand for this.
0: 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Like, you are starting off. 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
4: 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KNSI, when you need to know.
5: Hitting back, I'm Lisa Lacera, Fox News. The U.S. military says it's launched a new round of strikes against Iran after yesterday's failed attempt to attack U.S. troops in Jordan. A military commander says the attacks on Iran are broad and ongoing. This as the military is depleting its missile stockpile.
6: Before February 28th, the Center for Strategic and International Studies estimates the U.S. had 2,330 Patriot interceptors. CSIS estimates the U.S. has about 1/3 of their Patriot stockpile since before the Iran conflict. U.S. defense contractors have increased Patriot missile production from roughly 300 annually to more than 650 last year.
5: Fox's Jennifer Griffin in Washington. The Senate Judiciary Committee has delayed a vote to advance Tom Blanche's nomination for Attorney General after Senators John Cornyn of Texas and Tom Tillis of North Carolina withheld their support. The senators want written assurances from the Department of Justice on the settlement of President Trump's lawsuit against the IRS that allowed President Trump and members of his family protection from tax audits. Dr. Anthony Fauci, who led the country's response to the COVID pandemic before the Senate Homeland Security Committee this morning for a contentious hearing where he invoked his Fifth Amendment right more than 100 times.
7: Fauci didn't answer when asked about his diary, what ignited the pandemic, or even the mundane. His defiance exasperated Republicans, already livid about Fauci's lockdown and mask policies. Democrats saluted Fauci.
5: Fox's Chad Pergram at the Capitol Committee Chair Rand Paul claims the virus was man-made and came from a lab in China, which the National Institutes of Health funded. He wants to hold Fauci in contempt of Congress. Fauci's attorney was removed from the hearing after trying to intervene on behalf of his client multiple times. 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
2: A daughter is charged in the grisly killing of her father.
3: Detectives from the Porter County, Indiana Sheriff's Office coming upon a blood-filled scene as they conducted a welfare check at a Morgan Township home Sunday, where they found 69-year-old Gregory Dalnick's dead, covered in stab wounds, with his heart cut out of his chest. Serena Dalnick's, who lived there with her father, was taken into custody after being found in one of the bedrooms wearing a shirt covered in blood. She had multiple injuries to both hands, which she claimed she got from a weed whacker or a small saw while working in the garden. Police finding no garden on the property. She also told police she didn't observe her father injured or hurt at all. Lillian Wu, Fox News.
2: A White House teleprompter operator accused of using inside knowledge to make bets about President Trump's speeches on the online prediction market Kelsey is out of a job. That's according to a White House official who confirmed that teleprompter operator Gabriel Perez no longer works in the federal government, would not say if he resigned or was fired. A company that watches how power is used regionally proposes tracking entities that use high levels of power in communities.
4: PJM is a company that, its website says, coordinates the movement of wholesale electricity across 11 states and the District of Columbia. It's proposing a registry for large load energy users. One example, data centers used by artificial intelligence companies. PJM's plan, released this week, would call for heavy power users to report where their centers are, how much power they need, and if they can supplement the area's current grid. Communities nationwide have expressed concerns over AI data centers and their potential to drain power and affect the environment. The Federal Energy Regulatory Commission would have to approve the proposal.
2: Fox's Gernal Scott. I'm Lisa Lacerra. This is Fox News.
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6: A heat advisory continues until 9 p.m. tonight. Lows level off around 69 tonight under partly cloudy skies. Southerly winds 5 to 10 miles per hour. Mainly cloudy skies tomorrow. High temperatures reach up to 89. Storms likely tomorrow night. Lows level off around 63. I'm meteorologist Paul Trombley on KNSI. Currently, it's 84 degrees.
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0: Welcome back to The Ramsey Show in the Fairwinds Credit Union Studio. I'm Rachel Cruz here with George Camel, taking your calls at 888-825-5225. Up next, we have Amanda in Dallas, Texas. Hi, Amanda. Welcome to the show.
1: Hi.
0: Hello. How are you?
1: I'm good. Thank you.
0: Great. How can we help today?
1: Okay. So a couple of months ago, my last parent passed away, and I received a substantial amount of money.
0: Okay.
1: And my fiance, so I immediately did, you know, the recommended steps. Well, my fiance is wanting me to help him pay off his debt. He has about almost $19,000 worth of credit card debt. And of course, I'm willing to help him. I don't expect the money back because I know in the long run, it's going to help us, like our family. But my stipulation was, per the rules, you know, close your credit card account. Once I pay these credit card accounts, you have to close the account. And he is saying that I'm financially abusing him because I'm requiring him to do that. So I just,
2: wow.
1: I don't know.
0: Oh my gosh.
2: That's like saying, well, hey, I'll pay for your rehab if you stop using drugs right now. And he's like, hey, come on, that's abusive. Let me enjoy my life. So why is he anti-closing the cards? Is he still using them?
1: He still is using them. Yes.
0: Okay.
1: He gets a payment from his disability, his VA disability. He pays $1,900 off each month. So I know that, you know, he would pay it off soon. He started at a crazy amount of debt, like $60,000, and he's got it down to like $18,000, $19,000. But we also, he's looking to get a new vehicle, and he wants to start saving for that. And so he's like, this fast tracks everything. So
2: when are you guys getting married?
1: October of next year.
0: Okay, so a little over a year.
1: Yeah.
0: Well, it sounds like you guys are not really aligned with financial goals or values.
1: It has been a process. We've been together for 9 years. And
0: how old are y'all?
1: I am 31, and he is 34.
2: Okay. How long have you been living together?
1: 5 years.
2: Okay. So he sees you guys as a married couple where it's like, hey, we're already doing life together. Just go ahead and pay off my debts. What are you doing?
1: Right.
2: Okay.
1: Yep.
2: Well, the fact that you're not married.
0: And it's harder to tell someone to change because they haven't had to change.
2: Yeah. It's been a lot of comfort here of just you guys kind of doing life together without the actual commitment and financial legal protection here. So that's my biggest thing is, if you're going to ever pay off his credit card debt, please don't do it until you guys are legally married.
1: Okay.
2: That's number one. Number two.
0: He's really not going to like that.
2: I would not pay his credit card debt if he's going to go back into credit card debt. And it's not that you're financially abusive. It's we are misaligned financially. And so I can't, in good faith, from my values, do this knowing that you're going to go back into debt with a car payment the next day.
1: Right. Yeah.
2: So.
1: Okay.
2: I think he's a little bit beyond his skis here saying that it's abuse. I can't put that in that category.
0: No. That's like so offensive to people that actually.
2: But I think he feels a little bit emasculated that you're stepping in to sort of save his butt with stipulations like, you know, it's mom with rules.
0: Well, and the problem is it does sound like, because it is, hey, there's a condition to what I'm going to do. And I believe, I mean, I don't think you're wrong in that, Amanda, but I think the biggest red flag, if you dig a little deeper, is that this is going to, if you guys don't get aligned on this, this will be a tension point in your marriage going forward. And it's going to be really hard to build wealth. It will. And we see it all the time that, you know, the wife, you know, husband or wife, you could put either one in the scenario, but you're wanting to get out of debt. You're wanting to save for retirement and do all of this. And he's like, well, I'm just going to go out and get a truck payment for $1,200 and not tell you because you would just shame me and make me feel bad. I'm going to go do right. Like there's a, it's this, it's a level of immaturity on his part personally is what I think. So I would be aligned. And again, you don't have to be the same person. I'm not saying that you don't have to be the same person when it comes to money, Winston is very different than I am with money, but our overall household values are aligned. And so when we have to make big decisions, you know, for the most part, we kind of have these guardrails that we make the decision within, which is so helpful. And I'm scared there's no guardrail for you all. It's just, it is what it is. And it's been like that for 5 years in your relationship because, you know, you guys have been acting like you're married. And so that's when these habits and these patterns really start to play in. And then the moment it changes and you start to feel like, oh my gosh, we are going to be a married couple. And oh my gosh, this windfall of money happened. Or oh my gosh, he lost his job. Oh my gosh, I lost, whatever it is, right? Life starts happening. It starts to magnify the situation. And so I would get with a marriage counselor. Or
2: something. I would go through Financial Peace University as well.
0: Yeah. And I would do work just on your relationship as a whole, Amanda, too, because I do wonder what patterns have creeped in for you all that you want to look different in marriage. And one of those is probably going to be money.
1: Yeah. I definitely feel like at the beginning of our relationship versus, you know, now 9 years into it, that there's been a lot of mental change about the way that he views money. My parents were very frugal and they taught me what to do, and his parents did not. And so it's been a more of a learning curve for him.
0: Mm-hmm.
1: I have faith that, you know, he's going to get where he needs to be. But also, like you said, it raises all my red flags whenever he's like,
2: it should. How much, I mean, you're 9 years into this.
0: How much did you get with your inheritance?
1: Just shy of $1 million.
0: Okay.
2: Wow.
0: Yeah. Have y'all talked about what you want to do with that? Have you even had the discussion with him?
1: Yes and no. I got it. Everything wasn't liquid. So I got my parents' IRA, and then they also had a brokerage account, and then they had CDs, and then they also had checking and savings accounts. So they had a little bit of everything.
0: Mm-hmm.
1: And I'm keeping the brokerage account as is. I'm not going to touch it. I'm just going to let it keep growing, and I'll put, you know, invest into that. As far as any of the liquid cash, I don't know. We do have a house together. So I was thinking about maybe paying the mortgage off.
2: Is that in both of your names, the mortgage?
1: Yes.
2: And the deed as well?
1: The house deed?
2: Yes. Like this is legally
0: like
2: y'all's
0: owner,
2: house.
0: The ownership. I'm sure it is. Usually if the mortgage is. Yeah.
1: Yes.
0: So I wouldn't touch that asset. I would not pay that off now. I would wait till you guys are legally married.
2: And I don't know why you're waiting until October of next year now. Will we wait until the 10-year mark? What's the goal with the October 2027 wedding?
1: We had a specific venue that we wanted to use, and that was when they were first available.
0: Yeah.
1: Wow.
0: Just not urgent. Well, Amanda, I would not combine it. I would not touch his finances, and I would not pay off this house. I would not do anything until you are married. And I'm telling you, if you guys don't get to the root of some of the stuff, it's going to be constant conflict. And you may look up after you get married in this $900,000 of inheritance may be spent very quickly.

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7: When you need to know, your weather is on KNSI. Now your local forecast from the Hanson Paving Weather Center.
8: A heat advisory continues until 9 p.m. tonight. Lows level off around 69 tonight under partly cloudy skies. Southerly winds 5 to 10 miles per hour. Mainly cloudy skies tomorrow. High temperatures reach up to 89. Storms likely tomorrow night. Lows level off around 63. I'm meteorologist Paul Trombley on KNSI. Currently, it's 84 degrees.
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0: Up next, we have Lance in Louisville, Kentucky. Hi, Lance. Welcome to the show.
1: Hi, how are you all?
0: Hi, we're doing great. How are you?
1: I'm doing well. So, essentially, a year ago, I bought my first house, and shortly, a couple months after I bought my first house, I wanted to get some work done in the backyard and the parking area. So I hired a contractor to do that, and then they worked on it for a little bit, and then eventually just stopped coming out and then left my yard a mess, and then I had put $10,000 down on that, and it had really actually detracted some value from the house. And so it's been a little over a year that I've been dealing with that now. And we're about 6 months into a lawsuit, and for the last 6 months, I have been sort of funding the legal fees month to month on this lawsuit just out of cash flow of margin that I have in my budget. But I've essentially, you know, stopped a lot of my extra savings. I'm still contributing to my 401k, but, you know, I have a lot less peace with having to, you know, contribute to this ongoing legal expenses without a clear idea of when it might wrap up. And so I'm wondering, how can I get some peace in just waiting for this to wrap up, knowing that I've kind of had to pause my savings while I'm, you know,
0: how
1: paying
0: old are
1: legal
0: you?
1: Fees month to month? I'm 29.
0: 29. Okay. Has your attorney told you somewhat of a timeline of, hey, this is going to be another 18 months or hey, because I mean, it's hard to have hope when there's no end in sight, right? Have they given you any level of timeline?
1: I should know whether it's going to potentially settle or go to trial within the next 2 months, but there's not a clear idea because even if I get a judgment at trial, you know, there can take some time to collect on that from them.
0: For sure. Yeah. Wow. And do you know where the guy is? Have they been able to contact him?
1: Yeah. So there's an ongoing lawsuit against them. So
0: yeah.
2: Oh,
0: okay,
2: you're not so the only one.
1: Proceeding just slowly.
0: Man.
2: Just go full class action. Man. This really sucks. Well, how much have you spent so far fighting this thing?
1: It's about $8,000 in legal fees.
2: To recover the 10 grand?
1: So the good part about this is anything that I put in legal fees, if I win the lawsuit, I can get it out because it's one of those special circumstances to where I can recover legal fees out of the
2: lawsuit.
1: So
2: you'll get your 10K plus whatever you spent in legal fees?
1: I'll get anything that I spent in legal fees out of it.
0: Are they going for 10K? Is that it?
1: I mean, so theoretically, when we consider, you know, how much extra it took to get the project finished and that it detracted value, I mean, I could be looking at getting like a 40K
0: type
1: of payoff from this because of between legal fees and how much extra it costs to have the project done. So, I mean, it's a high risk, high reward type of thing, you know, if I win. But, you know, so it kind of feels like anything that I put in legal fees is a little bit of a savings account that I should eventually get out, but there's always a small chance that I can't recover it. I'm just looking to get some peace, you know, in paying these legal fees month to month, and feeling like I've had to pause my savings and I can't really like get back onto the, you know, path in life that I want to be on in terms of aggressively saving.
2: Sure. Well, you know, it's hard to find peace when you're in the middle of a battle, but I'll give you hope that this is not going to be forever. You're still going to be okay financially later on in life, and you'll look back and go, man, don't miss that era.
0: That sucked. Yeah.
2: Remember when I had to spend 20 grand to fight this guy, and maybe I got it, maybe I didn't. But how old are you right now?
1: I'm 29.
2: Okay. And how much do you make?
1: I make about 150 a year, 120 base, and then I'm a part-time professor. So
2: incredible.
1: Take classes.
2: And you have no debt, and you have an emergency fund?
1: Correct.
2: Awesome. So there's the good news. Is that there is an end in sight, and you'll be a 30-year-old making 150 grand with no debt and an emergency fund with plenty of time to invest and retire with dignity.
0: Yeah, is it the short-term savings you're discouraged about, Lance, or is it long? Is it retirement and investing?
1: So I would say that, you know, for the past 6 to 7 months, I haven't really been able to save like I had. I haven't paused any kind of 401k contribution.
0: Okay, so it's just like short-term savings, and you're like, man, I make so much, and I haven't been
1: able
0: to.
1: Yeah, it just bothers me not seeing, you know, the money go up on a monthly basis, or it feels like by the time I cover the legal fees that it's like, okay, there's no money left to save here.
0: Sure.
2: What happens if this contractor's broke, even if they do, you know, have the judgment against them?
1: So they do own some property, so we know that there's property to go after ultimately at the end of the day, and so that's not going anywhere, so we're feeling fairly confident about that.
2: Okay.
0: And its value is obviously more than 40.
2: Well, yeah. I would just keep on fighting the good fight. There is a level of sunk cost. If you wanted to set a ceiling for like, hey, here's my timeline. Here's the financial ceiling I'm willing to pay in before I move on with my life. But it sounds like you're so deep into this thing, you're just going to see it through to the end out of sheer anger.
0: Yeah, but I would not let this drag on. We see this a lot with people going through a divorce or, you know what I mean? Like there's just in that grind of the legal world and dealing with attorneys and being in and out of cases. And it just wears on you so much. So Lance, I probably would have a timeline and say, I can't take this any further than, I don't know, you make it up 18 months, 2 years. And I would just prepare myself. Okay. So what would happen in 18 months if nothing came about this and I've paid this much?
2: Like emotionally take yourself there?
0: Yes, I would.
2: So that you're prepared.
0: Yeah, and just to be like, okay, so then what would my life look like financially at that point? And, you know, run some numbers, say, okay, if I start saving, then I can save this much a month, and that's going to go towards this next goal. Like, paint your life of what that would look like. And then paint your life 18 months from now or whatever. I'm just making up a timeline. That you got 40 grand. What's going to be happening? What are you going to do with that, right? And so I would probably paint both scenarios because – as much as you want the law on your side, as sneaky as people are like that, I'm like, they're not, doesn't always follow through the way you want it to.
2: Not always a happy ending there. Like, but indeed, I wouldn't let it live rent-free in your head. I think at this point it might be consuming more of you than it should,
0: yes.
2: Which I understand. I'd have a hard time not thinking about this every waking second,
0: yep.
2: But it's for the best.
0: All right, let's go to Sarah in San Diego. Hi, Sarah. Welcome to the show.
3: Hi.
0: Thank
3: you for having me.
0: Yeah.
2: Don't be too excited to talk to us.
0: How are you?
3: Listen, that's just my normal tone.
0: I love it.
3: I'm fine. I'm just overwhelmed and, you know, very anxious about my financial picture.
0: Okay, what's going on?
3: So, essentially, I was doing fine. You know, had a really good job. And then this bug bit me that said, you need to start a business. So, I started a business about 2 years ago. In the midst of starting that business, I started taking out loans for it.
0: Mm.
3: And so, like, right now, so my husband and I combined, I was saving, we make roughly around $250, right?
0: Okay, yeah.
3: But we have, oh, man, let's start from the beginning. I have a personal loan, $35,000. The interest rate's 9.9%.
0: Was that for the business?
3: And I started at $50,000. I took it out for the business.
0: Okay.
3: Another one that's $95,000. Interest rate's about 7%, 7.7%.
0: For the business?
3: For the business, yeah.
2: Okay. Is that like an SBA loan?
3: Another one. No, they were just personal.

0: And then I have student loans of $60,000 because we had $220,000 forgiven, thank God. A mortgage, which is $290,000, and then a car loan for $29,500. As far as income, like I said, we make about $250,000, but all our money is wrapped up in debt.
1: Yes, it is. Okay.
0: We have about $10,000.
2: We got a lot to unravel here, Sarah.
1: Yeah. So, Sarah, if you'll stay on the line, we have to go into a break right now. But we'll come back to you in the next segment and try to look at this. I don't want to say dumpster fire, Sarah, but
2: well, I just want to say I got a complicated order. That's how it feels.
1: Sound like that. No, we're going to help you, Sarah. We're going to make a plan, and you're going to go from overwhelmed to feeling in charge and really tired, because there's probably going to be a lot of work that's about to happen, but it's going to be great.

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1: 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Now your local forecast from the Hanson Paving Weather Center.
2: A heat advisory continues until 9 p.m. tonight. Lows level off around 69 tonight under partly cloudy skies, southerly winds 5 to 10 miles per hour. Mainly cloudy skies tomorrow. High temperatures reach up to 89. Storms likely tomorrow night. Lows level off around 63. I'm meteorologist Paul Trombley on KNSI. Currently, it's 84 degrees.
3: Fox News, I'm Carmen Roberts. President Trump warned Iran today the U.S. would hit back hard after Tehran targeted American troops in the region. And now it's happening. Fox's Jackie Heinrich.
4: Trump's first words on it laden with expletives and the message that Iran is going to get a beating.
5: It's our turn. And we'll see if we get there with an agreement at some point, but we're going to hit them very hard.
3: U.S. crude surged 6.5% today to close in New York at $84.46 a barrel. Communities southwest of Green Bay began the lengthy recovery effort after an EF3 tornado tore through the area Monday.
6: Officials in Menasha are urging people to stay away from storm-damaged neighborhoods as crews work to restore power. Residents are racing to save what they can from homes ripped apart before more rain moves in.
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0: Central Minnesota Foot and Ankle. Dr. Karen, what is Swift Microwave Treatment?
1: So Swift Microwave Treatment is used to treat warts. 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
0: Well, Dr. Greg, I know that you guys stay on top of everything, cutting edge technology, that sort of thing. 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
1: With warts, there are a variety of ways to treat them, and so we'll come up with that treatment plan. 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Other people want a different approach, and we work with them to determine that.
0: How do we find you at Central Minnesota Foot and Ankle, Dr. Greg?
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0: All right, we're going to go back to Sarah in San Diego. So just to kind of recap, I think, Sarah, if all of our math was correct, you have $327,000 in consumer debt. You and your husband together make $250,000 a year. And most of this debt, a bulk of it, was because of this business that you started 2 years ago. Is that correct?
1: Right. Mm-hmm.
0: Okay, what kind of business is it?
1: It's a vending machine business.
0: A what?
2: A vending machine business?
1: A vending machine business, yeah.
2: Where did you get this idea?
0: Social media.
1: The internet.
2: TikTok, yeah.
0: I knew it. I've seen this.
2: I've reacted to many of these videos, and they were like, oh, if you just get 28
0: Sarah,
2: vending machines.
0: Sarah!
2: How many vending machines do you have currently?
1: 15. But
2: and they're all leveraged.
1: Not doing well. Yeah.
2: Okay. Mm-hmm. Yeah, it's hard to make a profit, you know, 75 cents at a time on a Reese's bar. So
0: okay, so
2: let's walk through this.
0: Are we, and you're keeping it running, it's still happening. How much does it make a year?
1: Yeah. You know, after the expenses, maybe 45,000.
0: Okay.
2: So it does,
1: not a whole lot.
2: It does spit out a profit, even after all of your payments?
1: Yeah.
2: That's factored in? Yeah. Okay. Wow. What other assets do you guys have? Like if we said, hey, let's pull everything we can to pay this off quickly.
1: So we have $111,000 in an investment account.
0: Retirement or non-retirement?
1: Non-retirement.
0: Okay, that's good.
1: Then we have about, I said 10, but I guess it's closer to about $15,000 just in personal checking and savings.
2: All right.
1: In retirement, we have about $400,000.
0: Okay.
2: All right. Whew. So how badly do you guys want to get out of this debt?
1: Badly.
2: Okay. You're willing to do anything. Is your husband on board?
1: He is. Yeah.
2: That didn't convince me.
1: You know, I mean, there may be a little more conversation around it. But
0: Sarah's like, give me some time.
2: Okay. What would it take for you to get out of this business? Could you sell all the vending machines? Or sell the business as a whole?
1: No, we actually talked about that. We talked about that. I'm open to it, but the thing is, I didn't want to do anything until I got out of debt, you know?
2: Well, this might be your key to getting out of debt.
0: Have you priced it out, what you could get out of this business if you sold it?
1: No, I haven't. And, you know, we kind of bought it from a company where you buy them in bulk, and then you pay that company a big dollar amount, right?
0: Mm-hmm.
1: It was terrible.
0: Okay. What do you do for work outside of this?
1: I'm a PA.
0: Okay, and how much do you make with that?
1: I mean, base pay about $165,000.
0: And what does your husband make?
1: I would say about $50,000. He's a supervisor at a hospital.
2: So the $250,000 includes the $45,000 in profit from the vending machine business?
1: Right, because it varies. I mean, I said on average $45,000 may be on the lower end.
2: Okay.
0: Because a part of me is like, this is spitting out $50,000. If you did keep it going, you know, in 4 years, you know, that's helping take a chunk of this $200,000off of your $325,000 plus your investments.
2: Yeah, I definitely would be selling those investments to knock out a huge chunk of this. And I would just list all of these debts out, smallest to largest balance. Have you done that yet?
1: Mm-hmm. I have. I guess I was just kind of thrown off with the one that's like the 9.9% interest rate.
2: Sarah, we need to just ignore the interest rates right now. That is the least of our problems.
1: Mm-hmm.
2: Because if we were doing the math, we wouldn't be continually going into all this debt. Well, it was 7%. It was a good deal. We need to start looking at all debt as the enemy, regardless of the interest rate. So what is the car worth that has $29,000 left on it?
1: I want to say maybe $35,000.
2: Okay. Is that, you have two cars in the house right now?
1: We do. One's paid off. So.
2: Okay. Because I'm wondering, if you got rid of that car payment, that leaves a little bit of room. You got $6,000 from the profit, take a little bit from your savings, go get you, you know, a $10,000, $12,000 car, get you from A to B, knock out 10% of your debt.
1: We actually did talk about that. That makes sense. The thing is, I drive a lot, though, so I just have to make sure I get a car that's worth it.
2: I promise you there's $12,000 cars that run that are fuel efficient, probably more fuel efficient than what you drive right now.
0: Yep.
2: Because if you take your 327 minus 111, now you're going to have to pay taxes on some capital gains on that investment, right?
1: Right. And that was the part,
2: That's okay. That's still worth liquidating. Mm-hmm. And then we take out that, mm-hmm. that car loan. We're going to sell that, make a little profit, and buy something in cash. Now we're down to mm-hmm. $187,000 while we're still making $250,000.
1: That's true.
2: Yeah. And we freed up a whole bunch of payments. Yeah.
0: And what if you learn to live on $100,000? God forbid. God forbid.
1: Yeah, we have a very low-key lifestyle. I think
0: there you go.
1: It's like $1,800.
0: Okay, good. So if you could
1: all
0: throw...
1: All the debt came from
0: yeah.
1: Nowhere.
0: And I know after taxes yeah. and stuff, $250 goes down. But, I mean, if you could throw an extra, yeah. gosh, $75 or so plus, you know, a year at this, you guys are yeah. you guys are looking real good in about 3 to 4 years.
2: Do you guys take home about $15,000 a month?
1: Maybe a little less, maybe about 13, because I also do have another side job, too, I forgot about.
2: Goodness, you're busy.
1: Which I, yeah.
2: What is that?
1: Yeah. And I make about 25. I teach on the side. 25
2: oh, great.
1: Year.
2: That sounds stable. Because I'm wondering, like,
1: yeah.
2: what is the maximum amount you think you could actually throw with these debts if you did what we said? You freed up a bunch of payments. Now you're down to 187 by knocking out some of those smaller debts. How much could you throw a month at this thing? Could you throw $8,000 at it, $9,000?
1: I think so.
2: Okay.
1: And the big thing too is I need to. So we've been maxing our retirement, which we probably should not be doing.
2: So guess
1: right
2: what?
1: Now.
2: If you pause that, you yeah. know what happens? You just gave yourself a raise to get out of this debt faster.
1: Right.
2: And guess what? You guys
1: yeah.
2: are going to be okay if you make this kind of money and you're debt free. Imagine how much more you could be investing.
0: But Sarah, you
1: right.
0: guys, you and your husband, number one, y'all have to be on the same page. This is not going to work if you
1: right.
0: go and do all of this and you cash out $111,000 out of a brokerage account, and then you guys get right back into it. Like, you both have
1: mm-hmm.
0: to really, really be on a team and say, this is what we're doing. It's going to be really hard to do it without him. And if you feel more stress yeah. because of all of this debt than he does, you have to explain that to him, and you have to tell him how important this is. He needs to tell you what he's feeling. I mean, this is like a therapy session, right? We're getting it all out because
1: mm-hmm.
0: I want you guys so united. And this is an extreme situation, Sarah. I mean,
1: right.
0: $327,000 in just consumer debt. Like, that's
1: mm-hmm.
0: a lot. That's a lot. And I know
1: mm-hmm.
0: you feel that, but that means
1: yeah.
0: that extremeness has to be swung the pendulum the other way, and how you handle it has to be extreme. And that's why you're selling stuff, you're selling investments, you're selling cars, you're lowering your lifestyle completely. You're throwing so much
1: mm-hmm.
0: at this. He's working extra. At nights,
1: right?
0: You guys can still be doing, I guess, the vending machine stuff if you want to keep it. I would use maybe
1: mm-hmm.
0: that 45 again to throw at this debt. I mean, whatever you are doing, but you guys are working like crazy. You're living on nothing, and it's got to be extreme because the numbers are extreme.
1: Right.
2: So, how quickly do you want to
1: yeah.
2: get out of debt? If you said, here's my timeline, how many months until you guys want to be debt free?
1: I would say max of 36 months.
2: How about we do 18? Split the difference.
1: I love it. I love it.
2: Well,
1: even
2: here's
1: better.
2: Here's how that works. You do what we said. You cash out the investments, sell the car, buy something
1: mm-hmm.
2: cheap. You're at 187, and you put $10,000 a month toward it. Because remember, you paused investing,
1: right.
2: too. So now you're bringing home
1: That's
2: $15,000.
1: True.
2: You live off $5,000,
1: mm-hmm.
2: throw $10,000 at the debt. You're done in 18 months.
0: That's a dream.
2: 18 months.
1: It is.
2: So now you both
1: yeah.
2: know we said 18 months. We said $10,000 a month no matter what. That means we're going to live on way less than we make. We're going to make sacrifices, work extra. But if you both do that hand in hand, rowing in the same direction, you will be shocked at how far you will go. You're going to land on that shore
1: mm-hmm.
2: in no time.
0: And to have just the no stress, Sarah, you have $400,000 still in
1: yeah.
0: retirement right now. You'll press play on that
1: mm-hmm.
0: after this is all done. You guys keep funding retirement. You're going to be fine at that point.
1: Yeah.
0: But for you, it's the emotional stress. If you had no payments in the world,
1: mm-hmm.
0: girl, you're paying out your ears every month. I mean, I don't even know how you keep up with
1: yeah.
0: it from a detail
2: yeah.
0: perspective.
2: I mean, if you told 18-year-old Sarah, hey, one day you're going to be making $250,000, you'd be like, what? And you're like, and we are broke.
0: Yes.
2: She'd be like, what? Come again.
0: I know. You work too hard, Sarah. You work too hard. So you called in feeling stressed and just, I don't know what to do. We gave you a plan. And if you do
2: 18 months.
0: The peace that comes with that, and you guys make an incredible income. You guys are going to do fantastic, but you have 18 months ahead of you. That's the sacrifice.

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5: A heat advisory continues until 9 p.m. tonight. Lows level off around 69 tonight under partly cloudy skies, southerly winds 5 to 10 miles per hour. Mainly cloudy skies tomorrow. High temperatures reach up to 89. Storms likely tomorrow night. Lows level off around 63. I'm meteorologist Paul Trombley on KNSI. Currently, it's 84 degrees.
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0: So you know what's so interesting about that last call, George, is, you know, you hear the income, like $250, amazing. But your habits, what you do with that money says everything. And it either says you can make a great income, but you're still broke.
1: Yep.
0: You can make a great income, you could still be middle class. You can make a great income and use that income and build wealth. Or you can make an okay income and build wealth or be broke, right? So much about it is our behavior.
1: It's habits.
0: It's our habits around it. And so we talked about this on Smart Money Happy Hour, but your habits can really put you kind of in three categories: broke, average, and wealthy. And there's some clues, if you will.
1: That's right.
0: About what category you might be in. So be thinking to yourself, do I qualify for these things? Or maybe you're like, oh, that used to be me and now it's not.
1: It's kind of like the old Jeff Foxworthy. You might be a redneck if this is, you might be
0: That's
1: broke.
0: Good.
1: If.
0: That's
1: good. So you tell us, think about your own financial situation, take a look at your own spending habits. And if you do these things, this is not a judgment call. We're not mad at you. We want the best for you, but it might be a good reality check as to how you're doing financially and if you're on the right track.
0: Right, that's right.
1: Okay.
0: Let's just start with the broke, shall
1: broke
0: we?
1: Broke people habits.
0: Okay.
1: This one is probably the saddest one on the list, which is payday loans and title loans. You see these in low-income areas. They look like abandoned Pizza Huts. They're open like 24/7, and these are high-interest, short-term loans that spiral into a debt cycle or cost you like your car.
0: And high collateral. Interest, 100%. I mean, like, it's insane.
1: Because they don't disclose it. It's just, it's a $20 fee to go get $500. You don't realize.
0: That's right.
1: That's 4,000% interest.
0: I mean, all of those. And they prey on the middle or on the lower class. Like, they do. They go into these low-income areas, and it's evil. It's horrible. It takes advantage of people that do not need to be taken advantage of, and it's just awful. But when you get stuck in that cycle, you're paying high-interest debt, and you just feel like you can't get out of it. And that will keep you broke if you stay in that life. So. Yeah. Next is rent to own and cash advances.
1: Oof.
0: I just mentioned kind of that.
1: Yeah. And it seems like a smart thing. Well, one day I'll own it, or, you know, I'll get the cash advance now. I'll pay it back when that paycheck comes in. But these deals are loaded with hidden fees, exorbitant interest, and it keeps people stuck in this really a cycle of poverty.
0: That's right.
1: For a lot of people.
0: Yep. And last but not least in the broke category, lottery tickets.
1: Yeah.
0: So per zip code, if your state has a lottery, you can see it's usually the low income zip codes is where the highest amount of money is paid to lottery tickets.
1: And it's out of desperation.
0: That's right. It's like this false hope that, okay, this is my ticket out. I'm going to win and everything's going to be okay. And people end up spending so much of their paycheck on this. And it is sad because it is stealing from people.
1: And it's statistically impossible odds, but you tell yourself someone's got to win. And when you're that hopeless, you turn to these terrible habits. So those are broke people habits. If you can break out of that, you probably then turn to the average person habits, which are not much better. This is sort of middle class America.
0: Yep. This is what we see all the time. We'll start with chasing credit card rewards. So you live on the idea that I'm going to be able to travel. I'm going to be able to do these things because of what I spend on my credit card. And when that is your mindset, you get stuck in a cycle of credit card debt. And we see it probably because we host this show and people call in with their problems. But the one credit card that was supposed to be, I paid off every month, turns out to be the thing that catches when the job is lost and there's no paycheck because there's no savings. And then they look up and they're $18,000 in credit card debt. And so what ends up happening with this so often is that broke people who have to pay interest and cannot pay the full balance end up
1: subsidizing the rewards.
0: Yes. Credit card companies can do it because of it. So
1: I mean, half of the people don't pay off their balances, and America is now $1.2 trillion in credit card debt.
0: Yes.
1: So, sure, I would love a perfect world before the fall of man where we could all just swipe our cards and no one goes into debt.
0: We all get the airline miles.
1: But if there's a 50-50 chance you fall off the cliff, I'm not going to go near the edge.
0: No. Save
1: up
0: and pay for
1: things. Game.
0: So, yeah, the game keeps you there. New car payments and leases.
1: Ouch. Yeah, so, this is where someone goes, well, I want the newer car, and the dealer said he can get the payment down to where I can afford it, and then you get into this cycle where you never get out of these. You're paying top dollar for a depreciating asset, so you paid $50,000 for a car. With interest, you end up paying $60,000, and that car is only worth $20,000 by the time it's paid off. That's bad math.
0: That's a classic example of making someone else rich, right? You're making the credit card companies rich, the car dealers, the banks, and you're paying interest on something that's going down in value versus actually making interest for yourself, which will be later in the category. That's what lots of people do. But yeah, the idea of staying in the cycle of debt and car payments keeps you average.
1: Brutal. And then you have the bigger category of just consumer debt. So think HELOCs, student loans, buy now, pay later plans. These are all really used to fund a lifestyle that people can't afford, or the home renovation that you really want, but you can't cash flow, the student loan for the degree that you may or may not use that may or may not ROI, and then the buy now, pay later, which is a lot of the younger generations are falling for this one because it seems better than credit card debt.
0: Right.
1: Well, it's a couple of payments and I'm done. There's no interest until there's fees, until you miss the payment.
0: And until you just buy more crap than what you need. I mean, that's the craziest thing about that.
1: It's a psychological mind
0: game. It is, where you're like, oh, I only have to pay that. Well, I'll buy a couple extra more things. No, you're spending more money doing that. So cutting that all off and, yes, living within your means is so crucial. One of your favorites, George, last but not least, whole life insurance.
1: I just got a DM today and they were like, hey, my financial advisor is really pushing this index universal life insurance thing for an investment.
0: What did you say to her, George?
1: I went, please, I'm like, I don't want to be harsh. Fire him immediately and run far, far away. That is not a financial advisor. That's an insurance salesperson. That's all it is. So whole life insurance, permanent life insurance, variable, universal life, anything that has those words in it, it's a costly hybrid that tries to do both things, insurance and investments or cash value, and it is a terrible return and costs you so much more than term life. So keep it separate. Get term life insurance to cover, you know, your income in case something happened to you, and invest separately on your own. You'll be better off.
0: Yes, Zander Insurance is a great place to check out for your term life. Everyone needs term life insurance. Hear me. Everybody needs term life.
1: All right, finally, let's get to some good news.
0: Well, sorry, unless you're self-insured. I guess the asterisk is if you become in the next category, the wealthy category.
1: That's right.
0: And you're self-insured.
1: If you've got a couple million bucks,
0: you may not need it at that point. But for a lot of people, you guys, that's key. Okay. Wealthy category. I said it earlier and I'll say it again. You're earning interest, not paying it. So you're looking at, you have more things invested. You have things that are actually paying you or making you more money versus debt companies, right? Banks and car dealerships, all of it.
1: You're not going backwards here. We're moving forward. So next up, investing in assets. So you have assets and liabilities. Liabilities are the debts. Assets are things that actually hold their value and make you money. So think stocks, mutual funds, real estate. These are not going to depreciate and lose value. And that's how you actually build wealth. You can't save your way to wealth. You need to invest in assets. And really all you need is something like a 401k, an IRA, mutual funds, and your primary home. That's what we found in our millionaire study. Most people just had those things.
0: Yep. And that's, again, that's what wealthy people do. That's what they end up buying into. And they're not worried about status symbols, including their cars. So one of them is that they buy used cars. You know, they're probably nice, like a nice, you know, truck or something.
1: It doesn't have to be a beater.
0: It doesn't have to be crappy, but they're like, listen, let someone else take the, you know, depreciation when they drive it off the lot. I'll buy a 2-year-old car and we'll be good to go. I'll pay significantly less because of it. And they're just smart when it comes to their purchasing and they're not worried about what everyone else. There's no, for a lot of wealthy people, they're not very insecure. You know, there are some that are, but in general, with their money, they're thinking more in a sense of what's going to make me more money. And they look at a car and they're like, oh, no, not that. So I'm not going to put my money into it.
1: Amen. And then next up, debt-free housing. They actually pay off their home early, which frees up cash for more investing and giving.
0: And last but not least, living below their means. So budgeting what they've earned. They have a plan for their money. They know what their retirement self is going to do. They know what their next goals are. They really live intentionally, including a monthly budget. You know, they say, hey, here's some people, you know, depending on, I think, your net worth, there may be more broad categories, if you will. But the idea that you just have a plan, you're intentional with where your money is going, is so key. So if you want to know how your habits stack up, check out our net worth calculator. And if you have a negative net worth, hey, listen, you may want to look at some of these habits again and say, is this me? And what can I do to get out of debt? So we'll drop that calculator in the show notes, a link to it, so make sure to check it out.
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4: Latest round of strikes underway. I'm Lisa Lacera, Fox News. U.S. Central Command says it's begun new attacks on Iran one day after Tehran tried and failed to launch strikes against U.S. troops in Jordan. Earlier, President Trump promised a U.S. response.
5: We can hit them very hard. I mean, I can actually say that because in that there's very little they can do about it.
4: Elsewhere, drone strikes ignited fires on two natural gas ships in an Egyptian port. At least one person is dead after Russian ballistic missiles struck the Ukrainian capital of Kyiv as Poland scrambled fighter jets to secure its airspace. Ukraine's President Zelensky had warned earlier today a massive Russian attack was likely. Despite calls from President Trump to lower them, the Federal Reserve keeps interest rates in place.
6: President Trump says he's not disappointed in Federal Reserve Chair Kevin Warsh, his pick to lead the Federal Reserve after months of criticizing the former chair, Jerome Powell.
5: Kevin's got a board. He's fantastic. He's a brilliant guy, smart. I know he'd love to see lower interest rates, but he's got a board, and it's a political board, and they want to keep rates up.
6: The Federal Reserve's Board of Governors left rates unchanged, but three officials dissented in favor of raising interest rates to combat inflation.
4: Fox's Jared Halpern at the White House. Inflation has topped 2% for more than 5 years. The Iran conflict is driving uncertainty with higher energy costs. Bullets recovered from Sunday's deadly shooting in Seattle are not linked to a teen shooter's untraceable ghost gun.
7: The teen who remains in custody is charged with assault with a firearm enhancement and unlawful possession of a handgun. Police have said a 19-year-old who died at the scene was a second suspect, and they are trying to identify at least one other person involved. At least four other people were injured in the shooting. Officials believe it was targeted and possibly gang-related.
4: Fox's Kristen Goodwin. 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
2: New laws that clamp down on the activity of ICE agents are now in effect in Maine.
3: 3 new so-called ICE outlaws that were passed earlier this year in Maine have taken effect. They prevent Maine police departments, schools, and hospitals from directly helping ICE agents on immigration enforcement. The laws include ICE out of our homes, which bars landlords from sharing sensitive tenant information. They apply to 253 school districts, 123 law enforcement agencies, 2 state hospitals, and every public college and university in Maine. Homeland Security officials responded to the laws in a statement calling partnerships with law enforcement officials critical. The new measures take effect in the wake of a deadly ICE-involved shooting earlier this month in Maine. Tanya J. Powers, Fox News.
2: FIFA has concluded its investigation into the post-World Cup final scuffle.
4: The FIFA disciplinary committee has hit 2 Argentinian players with assault charges following a scuffle after the World Cup final 2 weeks ago. Argentina midfielder Leandro Paredes and defender Nahuel Molina are being charged after striking opponents from Spain in the moments after the final whistle blew. Coach Roberto Ayala is also facing a charge for his role in the scuffle. The 3 face lengthy suspensions if found guilty by the committee. Additionally, FIFA has opened other proceedings against Argentina's soccer federation. The cases include fans throwing objects and yelling discriminatory chants, and players waving a political banner about the Falkland Islands after beating England in the semifinals.
2: Fox's Tony Genualdo. FIFA does not have the authority to hit players with criminal charges. A White House teleprompter operator accused of using inside knowledge to make bets about President Trump's speeches on the online prediction market Kalshi's out of a job. That's according to a White House official who confirmed that teleprompter operator Gabriel Perez no longer works in the federal government, but would not say whether he resigned or was fired. I'm Lee Silicera. This is Fox News.
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8: 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Now your local forecast from the Hanson Paving Weather Center.
9: A heat advisory remains in effect. Lows around 70 tonight under partly cloudy skies. Winds out of the south around 5 miles per hour. Mainly cloudy skies tomorrow. Daytime highs approaching 89. Cloudy skies expected tomorrow night. Chance of thunderstorms. Lows level off around 67. I'm staff meteorologist Paul Trombley on KNSI. Right now, 82.
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11: And took the 5th over 100 times to talk about this as somebody who knows a thing or two about this. He's a former assistant U.S. attorney in Washington, D.C. He's currently the managing partner for a law firm, Silverman and Thompson. He represents high-profile clients in grand jury proceedings, federal white-collar prosecutions, and most importantly, before congressional investigating committees. That's why we got him on. He's a former federal prosecutor who is also a high-stakes defense counsel. Christopher Maccioroli, welcome to America at Night. Thanks for joining us.
12: It is my absolute pleasure, and I have to say, I actually watched it live because I wanted to know exactly what was going to happen when he gave his opening statement. And I was shocked, as most Americans were, when he actually pled the 5th and then decided to plead the 5th another 110 times.
11: Did he have any opening statement?
12: He did. He gave an opening statement that was clearly crafted by his lawyers because it's part of their legal defense, that the argument being the reason why he had to assert his Fifth Amendment right is that based upon all the prior statements of Senator Paul, the sole purpose was to get him arrested and incarcerated, as mentioned in multiple press releases. And there are numerous cases now where judges are saying if the Trump DOJ sole purpose is political or harassment, that is a basis to quash a warrant, to compel testimony. So that was the argument that the defense counsel crafted for Dr. Fauci, which he read in his opening statement.
11: Now, doesn't he have to be careful? Because if he says the wrong thing in the opening statement, that could be considered testimony, and then he wouldn't be able to invoke his Fifth Amendment rights?
12: Absolutely. I actually had a client of mine who I was talking to, a layperson, who said, isn't he, when he opens his mouth and gives his statement, doesn't he waive his Fifth Amendment right as to that statement? I said, absolutely correct. Technically, the Senator Paul could compel, either by a U.S. District Court or DOJ in contempt proceedings, to answer questions specifically about the statement that Dr. Fauci made before he started to exercise his Fifth Amendment right, specifically his belief that this was a purely political, he didn't use the word witch hunt, but that's exactly what the point he wanted to get across to the American people and the members who were present during this hearing today.
11: So he had to make sure he knew exactly what he was saying in that opening statement because he might be compelled to answer questions about that opening statement.
12: And he read it verbatim from a paper in front of him, which was shocking to me, even though he has gotten up in age, 84 years old. We all know, remember him being in the White House press corps, talking off the stump without notes, responding to reporters' questions. But he read his prepared remarks word for word, and every time he invoked the Fifth Amendment right, he specifically read the paper in front of him to make it clear that he was asserting his Fifth Amendment right.
11: I mean, it was actually kind of fun to watch, to be honest with you. It was high drama, and I love how both sides do it, right? Every time somebody does this, they try and ask him absurd questions, you know, do you love your wife? You know, I take the Fifth Amendment. What's your child's name, right? What day of the week is it? They do that to try and, I don't know, get him to lose his temper, lose his patience, lose his concentration, right?
12: Yes, and you also are creating a record for some reviewing authority, whether it be the Department of Justice and the prosecution for contempt, or a district court judge evaluating an order to compel or a contempt proceeding. How could you assert a Fifth Amendment right to what color is the floor, as Senator Hawley asked him, what day of the week it is? Clearly questions that no matter what the answer is, could not incriminate him in a crime, and yet over and over again, 114 times, Dr. Fauci asserted his Fifth Amendment right, even when it was asked upon him to apologize to people who were actually present at the hearing, who either had, you know, challenged the COVID rules or lost their job, or individuals who were penalized because they did not adhere to COVID restrictions. And his lawyer advised him not even to look back at the individuals, let alone apologize or show any sign of, you know, sorrow for what everyone went through during the COVID period.
11: Christopher Maccioli is the managing partner for Silverman Thompson's D.C. office. How strange is it, or how often have you seen somebody's lawyer be escorted out of a committee hearing?
12: I think that's a first for me, and it's a first for most American citizens who watched that proceeding. And I agree. I thought it was excellent pageantry on both sides. I thought the lawyer did exactly what you want a lawyer to do, to fight for your client. And I thought Senator Paul made a very strong point, is you don't get to assert the Fifth Amendment and have your lawyer talk. If the lawyer wants to advise you, the lawyer can advise you to invoke your Fifth, not to answer the question, but he can't all of a sudden be making statements. I thought everybody did outstanding advocacy, and this is one of those great legal issues with pardons and what that covered and potential challenges to the pardon, because it was Biden and the auto pen, and he was infirm at that period of time, and the Fifth Amendment also protects against state prosecutions. And the attorney general of the state of Florida said he is opening an investigation today as to Dr. Fauci. So you have all these issues. It is a perfect constitutional law, criminal law, final exam for most law students.
11: Okay, lots to unpack there. Let's talk about the pardon. They're trying to argue that if the pardon's not real, it doesn't exist. I mean, that's politics at its finest, right? I mean, the power of the pardon is absolute, is it not?
12: It's absolute, but then you have the president making comments that the pardon was by the auto pen. It wasn't legitimate. Biden never did that. So a good defense lawyer will say, well, how can I advise my client that the pardon is actually going to protect him and he may not be violating his Fifth Amendment rights if the president of the United States, the head of the executive branch, says those pardons were not properly done? So it gives the defense a little bit of leeway to say there's going to be litigation regarding the pardons. And what happens if there's a state prosecution, which the federal pardon does not cover?
11: Now, Christopher Maccioli, I thought that when one accepts a pardon, you are by definition admitting guilt.
12: Historically, absolutely. A condition to a pardon was that you were accepting responsibility for your conduct and you were getting pardoned for the prosecution, the penalty, and whatever phase that the particular person issuing the pardon. Nowadays, in the last, I would say, two presidential terms, you have people who are pardoned who never even asked for a pardon, and you have 2,500, you know, people who are charged with felony drug trafficking offenses pardoned with no idea. So that acceptance of responsibility has gone by the wayside.
11: I also thought that you could only be pardoned for what you did in the past. Can you be pardoned for things that you're going to do in the future?
12: Absolutely not. And that is a great point. Pardons do not cover future perjury. And so that's the difficulty with the legal argument. It's, you know, just I should be able to answer and have to answer for anything I did in the past. And if I, you know, admit that I lied in the past, I'm protected by the pardon. But what happened today was a mixture of politics, a mixture of law, and a mixture of just being practical. Here, the defense has the benefit of an election year. You could have a new House with new committees. You could have potentially a new Senate. You could have, you know, a number of issues with getting before a judge in D.C. And so what this does was it gives Fauci another 3 to 4 months to formulate his answers if he ever has to answer, and the potential he may not even have to answer given the politics of what's going on with the election coming up. So it's a good strategic move to make sure that Fauci doesn't answer these questions, because they're difficult ones. He says things on national news as to X, and his diary, he says the exact opposite, Y. So there would be no good practical reason for Fauci to answer any questions today. If I was the defense attorney, I would have made the same advisement to assert your Fifth Amendment.
11: The saddest part of all of this is there are some of us out here who'd like to know what really happened and maybe correct some of the mistakes, if there were any. But I don't necessarily think we're ever going to get an honest assessment of what actually happened, because politics has interjected itself so much into this that I don't know if we'll ever find out and do a recap or a study on what to do, what should have been done, what was done, and what to fix going forward.
12: You make an excellent point. And the reality is, well, we have tons of documents. We have diaries. We have emails. We have various people saying, I raised this issue and I was kind of brushed aside. The reality is, no matter what conclusions come forth, half the country will think this is a witch hunt, and half the country will think that this was all a conspiracy regarding COVID to protect, you know, the funding for this research that was being done that created this virus in the first place. Once again, this is just another example of a divided country, and we're never going to get to the truth.
11: Yeah, no, it really is a sad reality, just like they're not going to research Doge to see if it made any sense, if it saved money, if it cost money. God forbid we actually study what we do and learn from it. What happens now? Was this going to go to the courts? Are there Republicans just trying to rattling some cages and make some sort of headlines for the cable news networks? Or are they really going to try and compel him to testify and ratchet this up through the courts?
12: So this is the million-dollar question. The next step is obviously Senator Paul is going to ask for a vote of the Senate for contempt, which I think will pass on party lines, with the exception of is he ever going to get the 60 votes to kind of pass that resolution. So that's the legal issue. I think Senator Paul accomplished way more in the 3 hours today of having Anthony Fauci, Dr. Fauci, assert his Fifth Amendment privilege 110 times, that he has got this out there in the public. He doesn't need to, you know, go through the whole contempt proceedings, send it to DOJ, ultimately to end up in a federal court and a litigation 6 months later where, you know, for whatever reason, they may find that Anthony Fauci had a good faith belief, given everything going on, that he had a Fifth Amendment right. Senator Paul scored the political points that he wanted to. The Democrats tried to make this all as, you know, the lawfare of Trump and a right-wing conspiracy. So I think the issue is before the public, before the election, and that's the most juice you're going to get out of this issue.
11: So the actual penalty or the actual goal was, in your mind, successfully accomplished today by the performance art that we saw on television.
12: Yes, it was either get all these inconsistencies or answers to where you basically can't answer. I said one thing at 5 o'clock in the day, and then in my diary at 6 o'clock, I wrote the exact opposite. There, you're going to get that one way or the other. I think Paul got that, and the other senators got that by asking these questions and having absolutely no answer, no explanation, and they scored the political points that they want to. In reality, everything that's going on in the country right now, we would love to know what happened during COVID to prepare for the future, but people have a lot of other issues concerning them right now, and the political points were scored by the Republicans today, and it's on to the next issue before we get to the election.
11: Chris, real quick, I got about a minute here. The diary, did Dr. Fauci really write his diary on government computers and therefore it was allowed to be released?
12: 100%. I was interviewed earlier today and I said, never, ever, as any employer, do anything in your private life on an employer computer, especially the government, where you're subject to FOIA and easily, you know, have no rights of protection. He put his entire diary in government computers, and they spent 7 months retrieving it from a variety of servers. And this is, unfortunately, the result of somebody who was there for 40 years, the highest-paid salary of a federal government employee, just got casual, started doing everything in his private life on his computer, and now, unfortunately, it's in the public sphere.
11: He should go to jail just for that, just for being that stupid. But that's a whole other issue.
12: That's another whole issue.
11: Christopher Maccioroli is with us, former assistant U.S. attorney in Washington, D.C., former federal prosecutor, high-stakes defense counsel, managing partner of Silverman Thompson's D.C. office. Christopher, great stuff tonight. Thanks for checking in.
12: My pleasure.
11: You got it. America at Night. We're just getting started. Back in a moment.
13: America at Night with McGraw-Milhaven, where the nation comes to talk.
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13: This is America at Night with McGraw-Milhaven.
11: We've got some news coming out of the Middle East. We know that Iranian targeted U.S. military assets in Jordan. I guess that was last night. U.S. command is now saying that there were the United States launched strikes against Iran. The military said the strikes, the first to directly target Iran, were a powerful response to the Iranian attempt to attack the U.S. forces in Jordan. Saudi Arabia and the U.S. struck Iranian proxies in Iraq after proxies attacked the Saudi oil fields. We know the Houthis attacked a Saudi oil tanker. And we know now that an American-owned tanker exploded after an apparent drone strike, and that is up in up by Egypt in the, I guess that's on the coast of the Mediterranean up there. So we've got quite a bit of news, and it seems like this conflict is widening, whether we want to or not. And it seems like Iran is looking for trouble, right? They targeted the military assets in Jordan. It seemed like they were foiled with the interceptors, but it seems like it wasn't. They weren't trying to do damage. They were just trying to just poke the United States in the eye, saying, "Come on, why'd you stop the bombing? Let's go." So this continues to be a situation that is getting harder and harder to control. Stay right there. Has anybody been seeing what's going on in Europe? They've got wildfires that are the worst that have seen. Thousands and thousands and tens and hundreds of thousands of acres are being burned. Some places larger than

0: Did you know that the unions in Rockaway Beach for the lifeguards were mobbed up and corruption? She tells tales. We'll do that next hour as well. Stay right there. America at Night. Back in a moment.
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1: 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Now your local forecast from the Hanson Paving Weather Center.
5: Lows around 70 tonight under partly cloudy skies. Winds out of the south around 5 miles per hour. Daytime highs approaching 89 tomorrow. Cloudy skies with a few peaks of sun. Cloudy skies expected tomorrow night. Chance of thunderstorms. Lows dip down to about 67. I'm Staff Meteorologist Paul Trombley on KNSI. Right now, it's 82 degrees.
6: Fox News, I'm Ted Linder. The U.S. military conducted new airstrikes in Iran today. President Trump saying earlier in the day the Pentagon was going to hit that nation hard.
7: The president's first words on it this morning were laden with expletives and ended with the message that Iran is going to get a beating.
8: We're going to be hitting them very hard.
6: The strikes following, Iran firing a barrage of missiles at American forces in the Middle East this week. Federal Reserve voting to leave interest rates steady at around 3.6% for the fifth time in a row today. Federal Reserve Chairman Kevin Warsh explains while inflation is still high, the economy still strong.
9: The economy is showing impressive resilience. Even with recent shocks, the trends are positive and reveal solid growth.
6: Senator Lindsey Graham laid to rest today in South Carolina. Friends and family remembering him as someone who never stopped working for the state he loved. Graham died suddenly on July 11th at the age of 71. 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
2: A catastrophic wave of wildfires are burning across Western Europe, forcing, these numbers are staggering, forcing over 300,000 people to evacuate across France and Spain. A massive blaze near Bordeaux has burned an area four times the size of Paris, over 100,000 acres. For the first time in French history, that heat is so intense, it's created something called a fire cloud thunderstorm. We'll talk about that with our guest. In Spain, they have a 120,000 acre inferno that has become the largest wildfire in Spanish history. Our guest has literally written the book on Europe and fire. It's called Underlying Fire, A Fire History of Europe. It was released in June of 2026. His name is Dr. Stephen Pine. He is a renowned fire historian and urban farmer, former professor at Arizona State University, and he spent his youth, or at least his younger years, as a firefighter at the Grand Canyon. Dr. Stephen Pine, welcome to America at Night.
3: Well, thanks for the invitation. We can make it.
2: So give us a sense of how worried are you about these fires and how unprecedented are these fires, really?
3: Well, they're historic. I don't know. Unprecedented is a tricky term. Right now, as long as the conditions, the heat, the wind, global fuel, the fires will continue to burn. One or several of those conditions will have to collapse before the fire subsides. So maybe as it begins entering the suburbs of towns, the fuel structure will break down. Maybe we'll get lucky with wind. Maybe the heat dome will weaken. But that's what it's going to take. You're not going to meet this kind of force with a counterforce, anything we've got to match it.
2: So you're saying it's going to have to burn out naturally once it runs out of fuel?
3: Yeah, that or the wind collapse or the larger heat dome conditions change so that alters the character of the fuel. The burning might weaken. The wind dies down. They will have a chance to contain some of the spread and stop the spotting, which is part of what advances the fires under these conditions.
2: We are hearing some good news in France. The fires have seemed to be lessening, and it seems like Spain is more of the danger. Is that what you're hearing and seeing?
3: Well, all I know is what I read and what I see on the European Forest Fire Information System posts and the rest. Just to be the case, but I really don't have that details and knowledge. Part of the issue in France is that so much of the fire is burning in forest plantations. And these are projects that go back actually to the 18th century, big efforts in the 19th century, large monocultures of conifers planted, very fire scene. And this area has exploded in the past. In fact, I've got copies of two paintings. I just have images of two paintings from about 1906, 1910, showing large fires in this area. So that fuel structure is very difficult, but usually the climate hasn't been so intense, and the overall arrangements haven't been such that fires of this magnitude can threaten this kind of a modern urban complex.
2: You've coined the phrase pyroscene, and that is, from what I understanding, is a fire cloud and a thunderstorm created by these intense fires. Tell me the science behind that. What's going on there?
3: Well, there are different terms. This is called a pyrocumulonimbus. It's basically a thunderstorm, and the mechanism is the same that would produce any thunderstorm. You need to lift the air, and that can be by a cold front that forces air up, by a mountain. It could be by intense heating of the surface land, which causes the air to rise, and then there are all kinds of interactions. You either get or don't get a thunderstorm. You can get that same effect by lifting the air in these immense convective columns. By the heat is so much energy, it can lift it, and then this can, if the conditions and air are right, develop effectively into a thunderstorm, and complete with lightning. And when that plume collapses, as thunderstorms do, you get this tremendous outwash of wind, high-velocity winds. It's like turning a bucket of water over and splashing. And that can be very dangerous for firefighters because it can be hard sometimes to predict where the fire is going to go. And the winds are such that it makes any kind of containment impossible until those winds pass.
2: So you're saying that these fires in Europe are so intense that they're altering the weather around them and could be creating thunderstorms, which would create heavy winds, which would then continue to grow the fire.
3: That's right. And then cases of lightning, and it's not unique to these fires. We've been seeing quite a few of these in the U.S., in Canada, Australia. They've probably been around for a long time, but there was really nobody to observe them, or there was not a name to give them. But they do seem to be increasing in frequency and maybe savagery.
2: Okay, that's pyrocumulonimbus. What is the phrase pyrocene that you coined? What is that?
3: That refers to what I'm regarding. It's my term for current geologic epoch. This is my alternative to the Anthropocene. And in effect, it argues that humanity and fire forming a kind of duopoly are ruining the planet. That in effect, we are replacing the serial ice ages of the Pleistocene with a fire age, a fire equivalent. And think of all the major features that we define an ice age with, mass extinction, changes in ocean, climate, biogeographic migrations, all these kinds of things. And they're all happening now. It's just that instead of having ice, a substance covering and spreading over land and sea, we have fire, which is a reaction. So it doesn't sit there and burn forever constantly. But these are fire-informed or fire-branded landscapes, which then create the conditions for more fire. And that's pretty much what I'm seeing, is that we're basically remaking the planet, not just by these surface fires, but also by the burning of fossil fuels, the other sort of combustion, and altering the climate. So that's my way of saying that I think our problem is larger than learning to adapt to fire in our houses and local communities. We have to adapt to a fire age.
2: The book you've written is called Underlying Fire, A Fire History of Europe. The last couple of years, they've had quite a number of fires that have been quite large. But reading your book, it sounds like Europe has always had an issue with fires.
3: Well, it has, and the title Undying Fire actually comes from a phrase from Virgil's Aeneid, the sort of national epic of Rome. And fire, I mean, two of the 12 Olympic gods were fire, goddess of the hearth and goddess of the forge, but those were domesticated fires. Europe has had fire, has needed fire for domestic life, for agriculture. Europe was basically uninhabitable if except for fire. But it was always fire embedded in a kind of agricultural matrix of farming, pastoralism, using a lot of domesticated fire, but a broken up landscape of fields, fallow, orchards, pastures, and this sort of mixed mosaic-like character of the land prevented large fires from getting going, even when the climate may have favored it, as it does in the Mediterranean. Now we're seeing that breaking apart. And you know, in the U.S., we say we have a fire problem with communities because moving houses into fire-prone areas. Europeans say exactly the opposite. Their problem is people moving out of fire-prone areas. There is nobody to tend that landscape, to cultivate it in the same way. And so now it's being overrun by vegetation. In some cases, it's being deliberately rewilded for ecological purposes. And in many places, it's being converted to really high-strength industrial forest plantations. So you're creating an environment that had not existed in the past in Europe, and that fuel structure is what's really providing a lot of the power. On top of that, you have global warming, which is putting energy into systems, certainly in the Mediterranean area, which are already, now they're becoming sort of fire feral. And these heat domes are now carrying that kind of weather northward into places like northern France, Germany, and so forth, that have not traditionally had this cycle of wetting and drying that really underpins fire. Mm. So it's a combination of those two things that are really hammering.
2: Do we know how this fire started? Was it somebody throwing a cigarette out of a car or a lightning strike? Do we have any idea?
3: I have no idea.
2: Yeah, I mean, it could be anything, right? I mean, it could be a cigarette, somebody throwing a cigarette out of a car, right, or no?
3: Yeah, that could be. I've read some rumors that in Spain it may have been somebody using equipment. So you hit a rock, it throws a spark, a muffler's removed, something, some kind of industrial machine. That's it. I don't know. There's always a prospect of arson. And this becomes a focus because it shifts the blame for the fire into a bad person, nasty things. But, you know, the power of fire resides in the power to propagate. And the way you control fire is by preventing its ability to spread. And that means you control the one thing we really can, which is to say the vegetation. You put it into a form where it becomes possible for you to contain fire. Otherwise, and you sort of take away the power of an arsonist, it's not spread.
2: Yeah.
3: So it's more like a riot than, say, a drive-by shooting or something.
2: Sure, yeah, makes sense. Right, I mean, everyone's going to, you know, there's always going to be people throwing a cigarette out of the car, but what do you do to contain it? And therefore, the cigarette isn't as dangerous if it's more contained with all the other things.
3: And there's discussion, maybe power lines, which are becoming a huge issue, have been in the U.S. And in Australia, and will continue to be. But it's not just the spark. The spark does matter, but it's also the ability to spread, and to spread very rapidly under conditions that our ability to control.
2: I got about 3 minutes left with you, Dr. Stephen Pine, who is a renowned fire historian. Former professor at Arizona State University, spent years as a firefighter at the Grand Canyon, and is out with a brand new book called Underlying Fire, A Fire History of Europe. With these 300,000 acres and all of this destruction, is there some silver lining in that these lands will come back faster and will be able to be better managed in the future? Is there any positive to come out of this?
3: Well, the positives. One is that you know, this vegetation is mostly adapted to fire, maybe not to this severity, but it will come back, and people can rebuild, build back better, as it were, and one would hope so. What my sense is, I mean, Europe has been hit by really horrible fires with, you know, scores and even hundreds of people killed in recent years, but not really moving the needle. The fires come, they burn people downtowns, reports are written, then it goes away. And getting at that larger, managing the larger landscape, how we live on the land, is a much more difficult problem. But I think these fires have gone on so long, they're so persistent, that they've broken usual newsel and all the journalistic tropes we use to describe it. And it may be kind of Yellowstone fires in 1988 for the U.S. really changed a lot of people, and the media fire story was more common than just a disaster and heroic firefight. There's a lot more going on. I think that these fires may serve the same purpose.
2: Interesting. But overall, it's hard for us to grasp how big these fires in Europe truly are.
3: Well, they're huge for Europe because these are a lot smaller. I mean, I'm looking at this fire. That is actually about the same size now as the fire that North Rim last summer. I worked for 15 seasons. So, the Dragon Bravo fire, the big fire, the damage. But that was not outside the realm. We're seeing many of these. That's an enormous fire for Spain. Enormous wildfire for Spain.
2: Yeah.
3: So the fires themselves may not be large. It's their setting. And what really matters is how they interact. A big fire is just a big fire. Has to interact in some ways with the society, have some kind of cultural, political meaning for it to lead to some remedial effort.
2: Dr. Stephen Pine, we'll have to leave it there. Renowned fire historian, former professor at Arizona State University. He's a Sun Devil, and he spent a number of seasons, 15 of them, fighting fires in the Grand Canyon. Dr. Stephen Pine, thank you for your insight. Great stuff. Be safe. Thanks for checking in.
3: Okay. Have a good night. Bye-bye.
2: Have a good night. You bet it. Amazing. Man wrote a book, came out last month, Underlying Fire, A Fire History of Europe, released in June of 2026. Talk about the person to talk to about the fires in Europe. America at Night, back in a moment.
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2: All right, that's going to do it for our number one. So hang tight. Phone numbers are as follows. 1-844-2-McGraw, 1-844-262-4729. Phone calls, text messages. I'm sure a lot of people want to chime in on Dr. Fauci and the wonderful, wonderful performance that was put on today by just about everybody. It was really kind of interesting. It was fun to watch. Very dramatic. We'll get into all that with open phones. Next hour, we're going to talk to a lifeguard who spent her career as a lifeguard on Rockaway Beach in, I guess that would be, Brooklyn, I guess. And boy, does she have a story to tell. Intrigue, scandal, corruption. And that was just day one. Holy mackerel. She has got a story to tell, and she's written a brand new book. So we're going to come back and talk to a lifeguard from Rockaway Beach, and all the trials and tribulations. It's a fascinating story about a fascinating time and the corruption and the unions and the corruption and the people who were trying to control the lifeguards, believe it or not. We'll get into all that next hour. Stay right there. Our executive director is Alex Hinton. Our engineer tonight is Richard Good. I'm McGraw-Millhaven, and this is America at Night on Westwood One.

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7: A new round of attacks complete. I'm Lisa Lacera, Fox News. U.S. Central Command says the strikes against Iran struck multiple Islamic Revolutionary Guard targets. This coming after Tehran launched missiles which were intercepted at U.S. forces in Jordan. President Trump said there would be new strikes when he spoke with reporters this afternoon.
8: They've already apologized, but, you know, we got to smack them a little bit.
7: Saudi Arabia had accused Iraqi militias of firing drones against its oil facilities over the past 2 days, which they initially denied. At least one person is dead after a Russian ballistic missile struck the Ukrainian capital of Kyiv, and the mayor of Lviv says residential buildings have been damaged there. He's telling people to seek shelter. Earlier today, Ukraine's president predicted a major offensive from Russia today. President Trump unveils plans for a major overhaul of the Washington region's largest international airport.
9: The much maligned Washington Dulles International Airport will be among the finest in the world after a more than $20 billion renovation, President Trump says.
8: It's time to ensure that the United States has the greatest airports anywhere in the world, and we're starting right here with the capital city.
9: The overhaul will modernize terminals, add gates, and construct a garage to accommodate more than 30,000 vehicles.
8: It'll be one of the largest airports anywhere in the world, and I think it'll be actually one of the most efficient.
9: Transportation Secretary Sean Duffy says the $22.5 billion investment is backed by the DOT, the Washington Airports Authority, and United Airlines. Construction is expected to begin next spring.
7: Fox's Jared Halpern at the White House. A man already serving 25 years for the stabbing of author Salman Rushdie has been convicted of federal terrorism charges. After just a couple hours of deliberations, a jury found Hadi Mattar guilty on all counts. Prosecutors have said Mattar was motivated by the 1989 call by Iran's Ayatollah Khomeini for Rushdie's death. America's listening to Fox News.
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2: Japan's prime minister says rescue teams are in a race against time, with 23 people now confirmed dead from yesterday's earthquake.
3: Prime Minister Sake Takeuchi says people are still waiting to be rescued. Calling it a race against time, she promised all available resources are being committed. A shopping mall and a paper factory are among the locations being worked on. The quake hit the country's Kumamoto prefecture in the southwest yesterday with a locally reported magnitude of 7.1. 750,000 people have been sent to evacuation centres. More than 36,000 homes are without power, with temperatures reaching a humid 93 degrees. Jonathan Savage, Fox News.
2: Oscar-winning actor Jared Leto is denying allegations of sexual misconduct and assault after 4 women came forward in a BBC documentary. The 4 women said Leto was an adult and they were teenagers when the assaults occurred between 2002 and 2016. The BBC says it corroborated the women's accusations. Video released of former Dallas Cowboys quarterback Tony Romo's OWI arrest in Milwaukee last week.
4: Returning from a golf outing to his parents' home, Wisconsin native Tony Romo pulled over in Milwaukee on I-43 Thursday.
5: How many drinks have you had?
4: Body cam shows Romo later taking a field sobriety test at the Milwaukee County Sheriff's Office.
6: Did I pass this test?
5: You turn around.
6: No, I didn't. Huh?
4: The 46-year-old former star QB never mentioned his celebrity status before or after he was later booked, then released for a first offense OWI and refusal to take a breath test. Jeff Manasso, Fox News.
2: Romo was given a September court date, though Wisconsin law does not require him to show up in person. A first-of-its-kind study suggests invasive mold infections may be an underestimated and potentially deadly threat. I'm Lisa Lacerra. This is Fox News.
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9: 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Now your local forecast from the Hanson Paving Weather Center.
10: Lows around 70 tonight under partly cloudy skies. Winds out of the south around 5 miles per hour. Daytime highs approaching 89 tomorrow. Cloudy skies with a few peaks of sun. Cloudy skies expected tomorrow night. Chance of thunderstorms. Lows dip down to about 67. I'm staff meteorologist Paul Frombly on KNSI. Currently, it's 77 degrees.
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11: But also this with the nomination of Todd Blanche. Apparently, they were supposed to vote whether to confirm Todd Blanche from acting attorney general to attorney general tomorrow. However, that vote has been postponed. Why? Well, Senators John Cornyn of Texas and Tom Tillis of North Carolina are not returning to Congress, and they've accused Todd Blanche of refusing to put on paper the promise to kill aspects of that IRS settlement deal with President Trump. He refuses, apparently, according to them, to put into writing that President Trump and his family will be immune from any lawsuits going forward on their taxes. So I don't know if it's just the fund that would pay out a lot of January 6th defendants, but maybe the biggest sticking point is that they received no written assurances from Mr. Blanche that the audit would shield further tax liabilities from President Trump and or his family members. So apparently Todd Blanche, according to two Republican senators, John Cornyn of Texas and Tom Tillis of North Carolina, so they didn't have the votes, apparently, to get it out of committee, so they postponed the vote. That's interesting. Stay right there. Janet Fash is going to join us. She's written a book, Lifeguard, A Love Story. She's a longtime Rockaway Beach lifeguard in Brooklyn. An unbelievable story of intrigue, corruption, and everything else in a lifetime as a lifeguard. Stay right there. We'll get into that. America at Night, back in a moment.
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1: There's a new book getting a lot of attention from Simon & Schuster. The book is called Lifeguard, A Love Story, and Janet Fash is the author. Janet writes about her years as a lifeguard at Rockaway Beach on Long Island in New York City, as well as the ongoing corruption in the lifeguard union. And she writes it all down in a brand new book called Lifeguard, A Love Story. She tells tales. Janet Fash, welcome to America at Night.
2: Thank you for having me.
1: So, Janet, what made you want to write this book and want to write it all down and tell all the tales about the union corruption?
2: So I wasn't writing things down, but I do have a good memory. And, you know, most people that become lifeguards that go on to have other jobs, whether it be a radio announcer, a doctor, a lawyer, they say it was the best job they ever had. So all those great memories come flowing back. And for me, Cleo Chang, who wrote for Curb magazine, called me up 2 Augusts ago and said, started getting me to talk about the fun parts of my job. And that led to Emily Simonson, Simon & Schuster, calling her up and said, hey, see if she'll do a book. And it took us about a year and a half to get it down. And, you know, it's about the good, the bad, the ugly, because I also fought union corruption, and it was very stressful. You know, who would think that a seasonal job would have all that stress, not just in saving lives, but also saving you know, lifeguard jobs.
1: Yeah, and who would have thought that you were minding your own business and they came after you to write a book?
2: Yeah, I like that a lot.
1: Yeah, sure. Yeah. All right, the book is called Life Story, A Love Story. Janet Fash, our guest, the first female chief lifeguard of New York City, Rockaway Beach. Take us all the way back to the beginning. The first time you went to the beach, you didn't want to go. Your father forced you to go to the beach.
2: Right, exactly. He threatened me with, you know, moving out of my our apartment in Park Slope. But, you know, we went to the beach. We love the ocean. Once we got there, once I've had, you know, my feet on the sand, I love to swim in the ocean. And then, though, there was a hazing or horning of one of the girls that was on my swim team. And that delayed me becoming a lifeguard because they took off her bathing suit and, you know, they went running in the water and they're swinging it in the air. And my mother saw that, and she said, Jesus, Mary, and Joseph, you'll never be a lifeguard.
1: So did you want to do it immediately, or did you sort of fall into it?
2: I kind of fell into it with Barbara. You know, she was a good role model for me, and she talked me into it. But I did get to, you know, it was intimidating, and it is. It's a job where it has a lot of responsibility. You're watching hundreds of people sometimes in front of you, and you have to scan left, middle, and right and keep on looking at the water, and things can happen, you know, rather quickly.
1: So people have a image of a lifeguard like Baywatch in California with the pretty girls and the cute boys and the half shirts. And but Rockaway Beach, which is where you were a lifeguard, I've been there. I've been on Long Island. I know Rockaway Beach. But try and explain, that's not the scene at Rockaway Beach back in the 80s.
2: No. Yeah, there was gangs on the boardwalk. There was a lot of kids on the beach getting lost, their parents under the boardwalk making more babies, and a lot of drinking and drugging, you know, and just recklessness. You know, music really loud, and if someone stepped on somebody else's blanket, it'd be a fight breaking out. Gangs fighting each other. Yeah, it was a little reckless.
1: So how much, and then, of course, you had to worry about people drowning in the water.
2: Exactly. We had to watch out behind us, and we had to watch the water. And, you know, a lot of times I did what was called diamond coverage. I would have someone out on the rescue board in the water. I'd have a lifeguard in the water on the left side, the right side, and someone in the chair, so that we covered all our bases, because a lot of people were drinking and drugging.
1: Yeah. And then, I mean, you weren't police officers.
2: No.
1: So you just sort of had to mind them while they were doing something illegal?
2: Yeah. And you know what? Sometimes we did call the police, and they actually cleaned up the boardwalk, and it became a nice promenade again. They did remove the gangs eventually. And the police that did that were from a busy precinct, and it was their summer detail. So it was like, for them, it was a walk in the park, because they were used to, you know, making a lot of arrests in the neighborhood where they came from. and then coming to summer detail, it was fun for them.
1: Yeah.
2: And you know, they cleaned up the boardwalk. But on the beach one time, there was a guy with a knife. And I did tell a police officer, and he says, well, it's in the sheath. I go, what? And he had it strapped to his leg, and it was in a sheath. I was like, we're on a beach. We're all in bathing suits.
1: He didn't pull it out. He didn't shoot the gun. What are you complaining about? Call me when he shoots the gun. Yeah, absolutely.
2: Exactly.
1: Yeah, it's an unforgettable memoir from New York City's first female lifeguard chief. This coming of age story plunges into the rough and tumble, sun soaked world of the Rockaway beaches in the '70s and the '80s. Tell me about being the first female lifeguard, because again, groundbreaking, ground changing. In that time, how hard was it, and how much grief did they give you?
2: Well, as a young lifeguard, I had a lot of, you know, guys that, you know, were getting used to women lifeguards. And then when I became New York City's first female chief, it was a lot of poking in the chest I had to do sometimes to guys that were way taller than me. And, you know, I had played rugby. I grew up in Brooklyn, and, you know, I didn't take any nonsense from anyone. So, it was stressful, but I did get them to be respectful, and I respected them, and we worked as a great team. But there was times when I had to, you know, stand my ground.
1: Janet, why'd you do it all those years?
2: Because I knew, you know, well, there was union corruption, and my bosses were involved in the union, and they also happened to be our bosses. So, like, way back when I started, the city of New York, in their wisdom, they created these super chiefs, and they also were the union offices. They never relinquished their control, and they didn't invite people to meetings. They suspended union meetings. And so when I did a water safety in my teacher job in the winter, and we showed it to, you know, 112 schools, 38,000 kids saw it. And then the next year I did a lifeguard development program. I got caught in the crosshairs of the union, and they took away like half my manpower on that busy section of beach. And when that happened to me, it had already been done to a lieutenant lifeguard who went to Florida. He got fired from the city of New York, got back pay, sued. And if he was our leader, I would have never had to write this book, because we would have had a stand-up operation like in California, Long Island beaches, you know, east of us, and Jersey. But as it was, we had a union-run operation that had the top jobs, and we were forever at a disadvantage because of that.
1: And so as a part-time lifeguard in New York City, that was a union job?
2: Yeah, none of us knew it, though. We never were invited to meetings, but they took the union dues out of our paychecks. And then, you know, what would happen is, you know, like during COVID, ironically, we were a group of lifeguards. We did a union trial against the president because it was, you know, he never had a meeting. You know, he was taking union dues, and 40 lifeguards stood up and with me. And he was removed from AFSCME, which is the national union, and suspended for 4 years. But poof, the next year on the swim test, 40 lifeguards were failed. And during COVID, we had to call up for our exam. Normally you'd go 3:30 or 6:30 and you'd take a test for your swim test. Well, I had to call 12 times to get a swim test that year. So, you know, the coinciding of the union fight that we did to try and get participation in our union, it failed ultimately because Peter Stein, who was the supervisor's chief and union boss, he put a constitution in that none of us saw for February elections when only 30 people were working. So 1,400 workers in the summer really had no union representation, and they had no ability to put in the things that that would be beneficial for workers, like such as weekend lifeguard. So like I started as a weekend lifeguard in 1979. Those positions now are non-existent. And if you date in the contract he put in, if you work weekends only, you can only do it for 1 year and revert to first year pay. Now, I don't know any lifeguard that's on top pay that wants to revert back to first year pay. And so we're at a disadvantage of keeping workers lifeguards in New York City. And, you know, meanwhile, there's 8.6 million people that live here.
1: Yeah. You know, when you talk about union corruption, people think about the 70s, maybe the 80s, definitely the 60s. But you're talking about the 2020s.
2: Yes. And some of those union offices were around in D.C. 37 in the 1990s. In fact, my union for the lifeguarding, unbeknownst to us, may have stuffed the ballots in 1996. And some of the D.C. 37 locals, they went to jail. They went to jail for, stealing money and awful stuff in the ballots. But ours was such a small local that they called it peculiar, but they didn't really, go after the union leader, Peter Stein, which they probably should have.
1: Janet Fash with us. The book is called Lifeguard, A Love Story. Turns out it's a mob story, really, when you look at it. What's been the reaction since the book's come out? Because you name names. You're talking about this stuff. What kind of reaction have you gotten?
2: Well, a lot of lifeguards, former lifeguards, are thanking me. And I am also getting letters from men and that lifeguarded in the 1950s. So I'm getting all that history of lifeguarding and what a wonderful job it is. Despite this, once you hit the sand and you're jumping in the ocean, making rescues, you don't even realize about the union corruption. The problem is, though, is when we don't have enough lifeguards and they're putting the chairs close together now because of the state progressive law, 50 yards or a fraction thereof. And some of these chairs are on rock jetties. And so it's mismanaged because of this union labor problem. But in 2023, there was a deputy commissioner, Iris Rodriguez Rosa, who took them on. She was a longtime parks official. And when she got in the job, she was the only deputy commissioner that actually took notice and tried to make a difference. The others would just say, it's kind of like a mosquito on the back. It'll disappear in September, you know?
1: And so I guess the question is, where would you go if you saw union corruption? Could you go to the mayor's office? Could you go to the governor's office? Could you go to your congressman? Could you go to your senator and sort of ring the bell that way?
2: I wrote to every official, and I was banging my head against the wall. I mean, you know, I went to all of them, and to no avail. And really, it took us doing the union trial, but we still failed there. Because the Constitution, even though they were having supposed, you know, sham elections in June, when we got the Constitution, it said February elections. Well, in February, our seasonal lifeguards were not working. So there, the lifeguards were at a disadvantage now to gain some control over this union and the contract. Because the contract is there really because Peter Stein put everything in there as a leader for his advantage. And it was really based on salary only. And yes, we need our salary and our steps for like longevity, but it wasn't there for our frequent breaks off the chair, rotational shifts, and having enough lifeguards in each lifeguard station. You know, they detail lifeguards to there's 9 shacks, and we don't know where all the chiefs have gone and the lieutenants. There used to be a chief and 2 lieutenants in each shack. That doesn't exist anymore. And they have them running around all over the beach.
1: Is this Peter Stein still around? Is he still in charge?
2: He's not in charge. So 2025, he resigned before the union trial. And he wrote to ask me and said, I see no reason for the charges to go forth because I've resigned. But AFSCME did have the trial and he was found guilty, but he got a slap on the wrist. It really wasn't just, it was really symbolic. But yeah, he finally resigned. I think he was 81 years old. And, there was editorials in the newspapers saying that Peter Stein should take the swim test. And if he can't pass it, then he's no longer the president of the union. I liked that one, you know, because it was true. I mean, but all his honchos

0: ignoring the pain.
1: All types of sports have a potential for injury, whether from the trauma of contact with other players or from overuse or misuse of a body part. 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
2: When you need to know, your weather is on KNSI. Now your local forecast from the Hanson Paving Weather Center.
3: Lows around 70 tonight under partly cloudy skies. Winds out of the south around 5 miles per hour. Daytime highs approaching 89 tomorrow. Cloudy skies with a few peaks of sun. Cloudy skies expected tomorrow night. Chance of thunderstorms. Lows dip down to about 67. I'm Staff Meteorologist Paul Frombly on KNSI. Currently, it's 77 degrees.
4: News. I'm Chris DeMeo. Dr. Anthony Fauci appearing before a Senate committee where he refused to answer any questions about COVID and its origins. Florida Governor Ron DeSantis says the state has launched an investigation into Fauci.
5: I would love to see something happen there. The reality is a federal official has a lot of defenses to go if they're dragged into state court. And in fact, he could probably remove it to federal court.
4: DeSantis on Fox's Jesse Waters primetime, Democrats calling the hearing politically motivated. The Senate approving a bill to impose sanctions on Russia and Iran.
6: They have had a murderous regime for 47 years that has enacted terror on Americans and our allies abroad. That must come to an end.
4: Senator Katie Britt on special report. 23 people confirmed dead from an earthquake in southwestern Japan. 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
1: Who knew there was such intrigue and union corruption in the lifeguards in New York City? There's a new book out called Lifeguard, A Love Story. Janet Fash, the first female chief lifeguard of New York City. Janet, you're talking about them cutting back on lifeguards and cutting back on safety. Do you think that these union shenanigans made the public less safe on the beaches of New York because of these things?
2: Absolutely. They were giving out jobs like it was candy, and it was to people that were unqualified. And they continue to do that, and the lifeguards and the public are at a great disadvantage. And this dates back to the 1990s that it was exposed by the government. Mark Green was the public advocate, and he did a scathing report. And there were chiefs interviewed at the time. I was interviewed. They met me in Park Slope, where I lived. And they already had so much information regarding them putting in people in positions where they were unqualified. So, for example, I mentioned 1979 when I started. They created these super chiefs. They were called borough coordinators and citywide lifeguard coordinator. Peter Stein gave Andrew Lettieri, who was in charge of DC 37 blue collar division, a job for which he was unqualified borough coordinator. And the Department of Investigation did an investigation, and he claimed, "I didn't know you had to swim to be a borough coordinator." So it was this type of, and you know, what resulted is drownings did occur. And the beach was mismanaged. And, you know, like I said, even to today, there are chairs on rock jetties where you don't want people to swim. And then the next bay over, there is no chair. So, you know, they're squishing chairs in between, you know, like 1,000 feet. And, you know, the state has a progressive law of every 50 yards or a fraction thereof. But if you go to Jones Beach and Long Beach and other places in New York, they'll put a red flag around that area where you don't want people to swim and green flag where you want people to swim. And this way the lifeguards could be spread out more equitably.
1: Yeah. So are you saying people died because of this mismanagement by the unions? Because there weren't enough lifeguards to be there when they were drowning?
2: Yes. And also, you know, even the union leader, Peter Stein, said at a union meeting, when we were talking about first responder status, which, by the way, New Jersey lifeguards have that. Lifeguards respond. They have to actually see if that they need a rescue and go into the water. Usually people aren't calling 911 to tell you to do your job. So we are first responders on the beach. At a union meeting, Stein made this comment. Well, we should, in order for us to get responder, maybe we should have people drown on the closed beaches. And that was very telling to me because there was no care of the people that were not on the lifeguard protected beach. And I will always say swim on a lifeguard protected beach. But as a chief, I bought my own high powered binoculars. And when I was in an area where there was 10 beaches empty on either side of me, I used my binoculars as a chief and would walk over and tell families to come in front of the lifeguard. Mm. So that, to me, is no loss of life is as a lifeguard is what we want.
1: Yeah. How many people, on average, I know it fluctuated, but on average, how many people died in the Rockaway beaches on any given year?
2: It does fluctuate, but it could be 6 to 8 people per year. And then typically it does occur when we get off at 6 o'clock and then on the closed beaches. But, you know, people could have medical emergencies in the water and there could be drownings like that. But way back when, before this union started, there were multiple shifts. Lifeguards worked until after 7 and sometimes 8. So they don't do that now. The ocean is there's no door to close it. But 6 o'clock, the lifeguards get off duty. And the last week, the heat wave, the lifeguards in the pools stayed till 8 o'clock, 8:30. The lifeguards on the beach left at 6 o'clock, and that creates drowning opportunities.
1: Yeah.
2: You know, and this is something that again, if you had a union, if lifeguards had the union, they would have a say on how to operate the beach.
1: It's shocking that this isn't a bigger story. I mean, obviously nationally, I don't know how big of a story, but I'm surprised it's just not that big of a story in, say, New York City. I mean, you mentioned some of the newspapers reported on it, but I would think it would be a much bigger story.
2: I would think so, too. However, when you look at other municipalities and how they run things, New York City has a lot of other problems as well that take precedent over it. You know, there's a homeless situation, a lack of, you know, affordable housing. You know, there's a lot of other things that, you know, are on the front page of the news.
1: Yeah, yeah. And, you know, and the lifeguard corruption in the union gets, even if it gets any ink, it gets a little paragraph on page 45 or something.
2: Yeah.
1: Interesting. The book is called Lifeguard, A Love Story. Janet Fash, our guest. Janet, real quick, the beach, the water at Rockaway Beach, is it more dangerous than, say, Jones Beach and other more traditional beaches?
2: No, I would say it's the same as Jones Beach and Long Beach with the Atlantic Ocean. It is more dangerous than Coney Island and Manhattan Beach and Orchard Beach. Those are flatter. But every beach obviously needs lifeguards on it because you can drown in any water if you're not a swimmer. And that's why I always say swim on a lifeguard protected beach because, you know, the swimming lessons is now becoming available in New York City. In fact, the Parks Department does have a program where second graders are given swim lessons, not in every school, not in every area, but there's a good push for swimming because they recognize that the drowning is a problem.
1: Yeah, yeah. You loved it so much. This was your summertime job. You were a teacher during the regular years, but in the summer job, you kept coming back to the lifeguard. What kept drawing you back? Was it this union corruption you wanted to stop, or was it just your love of the job?
2: You know what? It was both. I mean, the once I hit the sand and I was away from that lifeguard school and all of them and doing my job, I loved my job. And, you know, I had a letter from a parent who described me doing first aid to her son's foot when he stepped on glass. And she said, I met you and you left an indelible mark on her. And it was because I had the passion for the job. So that has kept me coming back. But the corruption, there was a chief that was retired. He's passed on, Ernie Horowitz. And he stood up at a community meeting and he said, the only one that could change this is Chief Fash because she's still on the job. And I did take that seriously. Mm. I felt like I had to keep on going.
1: Are you still a lifeguard now?
2: No, I'm not. Yeah.
1: And you're saying the corruption in the union still continues?
2: Yes, their honchos are still there. They still don't have open union meetings. You know, the lifeguards don't get invited to union meetings, even though they are the ones that pay the most dues. There's 1,200 lifeguards. And the meetings are non-existent and frustrating. And they tried to make some changes, some of the lifeguards that were on the Justice League committee. And what they got was, no, you know, like they stood up at a meeting and they wanted to change the Constitution so elections would be in the summer when the majority of them are working. But they did not have success.
1: Yeah, interesting. Janet, you love this job so much. Is it true you saved someone's life while you were pregnant?
2: Yes.
1: Tell me that story.
2: Well, I as a chief, we're walking the line and, you know, the lifeguards are busy rescuing people. And when I was walking the line, checking on my lifeguards, I saw what I would call a bathtub case. Now, a bathtub case you go in for because it wasn't out far. And I just ran in and got the bathtub case.
1: So it wasn't that far in.
2: No, it wasn't that far in. But I swam every day, you know, when I was pregnant in the ocean, until the lifeguards didn't want to swim with me anymore. They thought I might give birth.
1: how far along were you in your pregnancy when you had this bathtub save?
2: Well, I guess it was I was probably 6 or 7 months by then. Yeah, I had a basketball in my stomach.
1: Today, I don't know if you know this, but it's hard to find lifeguards. I don't know about New York, but in community pools all across the country, young kids today don't want to be lifeguards, and there are communities that are shutting down pools and shutting down hours because the kids today just don't want to be lifeguards.
2: And it is a national problem. And I mean, you know, one of the problems might be because, like, I have, you know, both my kids learned how to swim, and my son was a lifeguard in our neighborhood in Lynbrook. I wouldn't let him be a city lifeguard, but they also had all these other sports. So there was lacrosse, there was, you know, basketball, there was soccer, you know, and hockey. And so I think, you know, there's so many opportunities for other sports that I really do think that swimming has to be taught in every school and in every state, in every neighborhood, because I think that's a lifelong skill. And maybe they might get the love of swimming like I have and become a lifeguard.
1: Yeah, yeah.
2: You know, and yeah. That's, you know.
1: So you're saying that they just don't understand the skill of swimming? I mean, I would think sitting on a chair looking at pretty girls walk by all day long and pretty boys walking all day long is probably a pretty good summer gig.
2: I think so. Oh, and once they do it, they love it.
1: Right. Yeah.
2: And no matter what you do for a living as you age, I think Ronald Reagan was a lifeguard, and I think he spoke about how the memories of it. I think that no matter, you know, what you do in your afterlife life after a lifeguard, I was a lifer. But if you go on to do something else, you always have the memories of the lifeguarding because there's camaraderie and friendship that lasts forever.
1: Yeah, yeah. Any experiences with sharks or whales or anything like that in the ocean?
2: Well, you know what, the sharks were not their prey. So sometimes I have seen sharks in the ocean. And one time I was in a wetsuit and my lifeguard circled around me and brought me in. Because, you know, I had the dark wetsuit on. But, I mean, there's a lot of drones now in New York to spot them because a couple of years ago there was a woman that was bitten by a bull shark. And so now in New York we're heavily droned up, and every day sometimes the beach gets closed, which, you know, the sharks, that's where their home is. So,
1: yeah,
2: you know,
1: yeah.
2: They're in there.
1: Are there more sharks in the Union or more sharks in the water?
2: That's what I want to. I think there's more sharks in the Union.
1: Well, talk about Rockaway Beach for a minute, because when you started in the 80s, in the 70s, very different than what Rockaway Beach is in the 21st century.
2: Oh, it's amazing. First of all, we have food concessions now that have, you know, lobster rolls, Peruvian food. I get chicken teriyaki. There's Arepas at Caracas on 106th Street. Rippers has burgers and margaritas. It's really become a popular place for all of New York City. And I found that out when I found someone brought a wallet to me, and it was a Top Chef in Manhattan's wallet. And he was like, and he got it all intact. The money was there, the credit cards, and that's how I knew that the whole population was changing, where everyone was coming to Rockaway Beach. You know, we have, you know, the people coming from the projects, and we have the people coming from the beautiful high rises.
1: So you're telling me that a executive chef lost his wallet on Rockaway Beach. Somebody found it, returned it, left everything in there, and gave it back.
2: Exactly.
1: What is going on in New York? What kind of Rockaway Beach are we talking about here?
2: So there's some goodness happening in New York.
1: Janet Fash has been our guest. The book is called Lifeguard, A Love Story, the first female chief lifeguard of New York City. Janet, if I can be so bold, how much does a lifeguard make in New York City?
2: Well, the first year lifeguard salary now is up, I believe, to $22, and the top salaries could range from $60 an hour up. You know, yeah. So it's a good summer job.
1: And how many hours a week would you work?
2: Well, by the contract, you can work 40, but most of them work 6 days a week. And some are working 7 because there is a shortage.
1: So some people could. That's a nice chunk of change. $60 an hour, 40 hours a week as a lifeguard.
2: Yeah.
1: That's a, and there's 1,200 of them, and there's, and they need more.
2: It's a, right. Well, the 60 is for the top salaried ones.
1: Sure.
2: The typical lifeguard is making maybe 25 to 35.
1: Still a pretty good, yeah. Pretty good chunk of change for being.
2: It's excellent. Yeah, I paid for my college when I was a young lifeguard.
1: Yeah. Janet Fash has been our guest. The book is called Lifeguard, A Love Story. Simon and Schuster thought the story was so interesting, they came to her and said, would you write it? And, of course, with all the union intrigue and stuff, Janet, you tell your tale, you tell it right, you tell it straight, you tell your version of it. You should be awful proud to tell it and tell it the way you saw it. Lifeguard, A Love Story. Good luck down the road, Janet. Thanks for checking in, as always.
2: Thank you. I appreciate it.
1: You got it. America at Night, back in a moment.
0: America at Night with McGraw-Milhaven.
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1: All right, that's going to do it for us. 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My cousin called me today from California. My aunt listens to the show, and my cousin called me. She had a question, and we were chatting. I said, you know, your mom's my biggest fan. And she was like, I was listening to you the other day. She says, my mom says, you have such interesting guests. But then I was talking to her today about your show. And I was like, Mom, I don't have time to listen to his show. I was like, oh, thanks for listening. No, it was really actually very sweet. You know, there's nothing better. There is really nothing better than old friends. I was after one of the shows earlier this week. I went up to bed, and as I was falling asleep, I texted one of my oldest and dearest friends, and we had a whole text conversation. And if anybody else was in this text conversation, they would have thought we were crazy. But it was just, you know, I said something that harkened back to, you know, 1985, and he said something that harkened back to 1992, and we had this sort of code conversation. I was falling asleep after the text conversation. I thought there's just nothing better. There's nothing better than an old shoe. Nothing better than an old friend who's been through the wars with you and knows your story, and you can just laugh about it and have a good old time. That's actually talk radio at its best. When talk radio is at its best, that's what we do best. We're an old shoe. That's the whole idea. All right, stay right there. Open phones next hour, 1-844-2-McGraw, 1-844-262-4729. Our executive director's out.
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10: The hits keep coming. I'm Chris DeMeo, Fox News. Just as President Trump warned the U.S. continuing attacks against Iran.
11: He told Fox News, we are going to beat the effing S out of them. He went on to say, we'll be hitting them hard, adding they're going to get a beating. The president talking about responding to those missiles that were launched toward forces in Jordan. We know at least five of them shot down by the Americans. Now, the United States hasn't yet responded, but overnight, U.S. and Saudi planes conducted a series of airstrikes against Iran-backed Shia militia forces in Iraq, who were responsible for 30 drone attacks over the past 3 days. President Trump told Fox News those strikes were coordinated with the Iraqi government, and he called these militia groups a cancer on the world.
10: Fox's Trey Yinks. The U.S. military says it's concluded the wave of strikes on dozens of Iranian targets. Friends and family of the late Senator Lindsey Graham gathering in South Carolina for their final farewells.
3: A ceremonial guard escorted the flag-draped casket of Senator Lindsey Graham from the South Carolina Statehouse grounds to a funeral service at a nearby Baptist church. This followed Tuesday's ceremonies in Washington, D.C., attended by Israeli Prime Minister Benjamin Netanyahu and Ukraine President Volodymyr Zelensky. Longtime friend Armstrong Williams says Senator Graham strongly believed in the use of American power to promote peace around the world. Late Tuesday, the Senate cast a bipartisan vote to advance a bill named in honor of Lindsey Graham. The bill would extend sanctions on Iran and increase sanctions on Russia and nations that buy Russian oil and gas. In Columbia, South Carolina, Jonathan Seri, Fox News.
10: The Federal Reserve leaves interest rates unchanged.
12: The economy is showing impressive resilience. Even with recent shocks, the trends are positive and reveal solid growth.
10: That's Federal Reserve Chair Kevin Warsh. 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
2: Dr. Anthony Fauci not saying a lot during questioning from a Senate committee today.
3: Well, I respectfully decline to answer.
2: Fauci refusing to answer questions from lawmakers about his advice during the COVID pandemic over whether he misled the public about the virus's origins.
4: Fauci's attorney David Shurtler was bounced from the hearing after he tried to explain to Pohl that Fauci had a right to not answer questions. Now, Republicans railed against Fauci about how he handled the pandemic. In fact, Ohio Republican Bernie Moreno says Fauci is why he ran for office. With Fauci going mum, Pohl plans to hold him in contempt of Congress. Now, the full Senate must vote on contempt, but it takes 60 yeas to clear a filibuster. That's followed by a second vote to refer Fauci to the DOJ for prosecution. The Senate has not held anyone in contempt of Congress since 1971.
2: That's Fox's Chad Pergram. A jury convicts a man of terrorism in the stabbing attack of a well-known novelist in Western New York.
5: A jury finding Hadi Mattar guilty on all counts, including engaging in an act of transnational terrorism in the 2022 stabbing of author Salman Rushdie. The 28-year-old is already serving a 25-year prison sentence, convicted in New York for attempted murder in the attack. He faces a potential life sentence with the federal conviction. Rushdie, an Indian-born British and American novelist, was severely injured and lost sight in his right eye after being stabbed 15 times in front of an audience. Prosecutors allege Mattar was motivated by an Iranian leader's call for Rushdie's death over controversy sparked by his 1988 book, The Satanic Verses. Defense attorneys argued the government had no proof of Mattar's state of mind. Kristen Goodwin, Fox News.
2: The Kumamoto Prefecture says deaths from Tuesday's earthquake in southwestern Japan have climbed to 23. Searchers continue to go through the rubble of the magnitude 7.1 quake. I'm Chris DeMeo. This is Fox News.
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9: When you need to know, your weather is on KNSI. Now your local forecast from the Hanson Paving Weather Center.
10: Lows around 70 tonight under partly cloudy skies. Winds out of the south around 5 miles per hour. Daytime highs approaching 89 tomorrow. Cloudy skies with a few peaks of sun. Cloudy skies expected tomorrow night. Chance of thunderstorms. Lows dip down to about 67. I'm Staff Meteorologist Paul Frombly on KNSI. Currently 75.
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13: Wednesday night, tracked down a lot of stories tonight. We had a wonderful lawyer, D.C. lawyer, talking about the Fauci hearings today. Dr. Fauci pleads the fifth more than 100 times. It was great theater. I mean, it was Broadway-esque. It was fantastic. It had drama. It had scandal. It had a lawyer getting thrown out. It was great. It was fantastic. Unfortunately, we're never going to know what happened because it's become so political and so politicized. So America loses. So I hope we enjoyed the show, because I don't know if we want our politicians to be Broadway actors. Unfortunately, we're not going to find out anything, because there's going to be no real investigation. You got to make your political points, but you know, once again, they got their drama. They got what they wanted. But unfortunately, the American people did not get what we wanted, which I think we would all agree is a true and independent investigation, is to find out what actually did happen. So maybe we won't make the same mistakes again. But be that as it may. So we had that going on. The U.S. has begun a new wave of attacks on Iran. Central Command says the strikes have hit Iran directly. This is the first time since, I think, Thursday, and is in response to the Iranian attempt to hit our bases in Jordan. So this seems to be becoming a somewhat wider conflict. Saudi Arabia is now bombing some Iranian-backed rebels in Iraq. You've had a tanker ship, what seems to be either in the Suez Canal, or it looks like it's up in the Mediterranean, Egypt. But it's apparently an American tanker that was hit. So this is very slowly, methodically, now that we're 6 months into this thing becoming a more wider regional conflict. And the other big piece of news this evening is the vote on Todd Blanche is now on hold. Todd Blanche, problem isn't the Democrats. They have enough votes in the Republican Party if they all voted together. But John Cornyn, who lost his primary in Texas, Tom Tillis, who's not running of North Carolina, have accused Todd Blanche of not putting into writing his promise to kill aspects of the deal of President Trump's lawsuit with the IRS. Apparently, they will receive no written assurances from Mr. Blanche that the audit would shield, or the audit would apply to future tax liabilities and to be extended to a wider circle of people. So part of the settlement with President Trump and thousands of others who had their information leaked, they don't get anything. But President Trump would receive a part of the agreement is that this agreement would shield him and his extended family protection against future tax liabilities. Which, how great would that be if you could get? You're telling me that if I could get something that would shield me from future tax liabilities, basically, that means I would never have to pay taxes again. Right? If I cut a deal with the U.S. government in which they would shield me from any future tax liabilities or my family, that means my family and me would never have to pay taxes again. How sweet of a deal would that be? But since Todd Blanche won't put that in writing, saying that that won't happen, he refuses to say that no, President Trump will not be shielded and his family will not be shielded from future liabilities. Since he won't put that in writing, John Cornyn and Tom Tillis apparently won't be able to vote for his nomination to Attorney General. So, John Thune, the Senate Majority Leader, apparently postponed the vote. So you got that going on. That's a sweet deal if you can get it. Can you shield me and my family from ever having to pay taxes ever again? Man, that is a sweet deal. Must be good to be the president. All right, let's go to the phones here. We've got John in Middleton, New York. John, welcome to America at Night.
12: Tonight.
13: I'm great. Thank you for calling.
12: So it's Josh from Millerton, New York.
13: Oh, I'm sorry.
12: And no worries. I just wanted, everything you say is spot on. I mean, they say, D.C. is Hollywood for ugly people, and boy, has it gotten ugly. I wanted to talk to you about the race between Kate Conley and Mike Lawler happening in the 17th Congressional District in New York, which is one of the biggest, you know, congressional races happening in November. And this is the home of an 1,100 megawatt power plant, Cricket Valley. The world is literally on fire. And I was co-counsel against this power plant. And, you know, methane has proven, I worked with top scientists from Cornell University, and methane has proven to be, you know, worse than carbon dioxide. They're both really bad, but methane is something that, you know, the powers that be, being the power companies, with all their money and their marketing power, you know, got everybody, including some large environmental organizations, unfortunately, and a lot of the elected officials all over the country and the leadership in New York State, to buy into the idea and the concept that methane would be a transition fuel. And it is just awful. And we've got, for future generations, for ourselves, and for people, you know, that came before us, we have got to do something about fossil fuels. We've got to ramp up renewable energy. And I don't see Kate Conley saying or doing anything. I don't think she, you know, she hasn't made a statement about Cricket Valley. I don't see that she's ever done anything in the past about Cricket Valley. It's half an hour, an hour away from where she grew up. And it's really demoralizing and sad to see somebody like her kind of speaking the things that I think need to be spoken in the way that they need to be spoken.
13: Okay, so I, Josh, I'm not an expert in the New York 17th, so I apologize. But Mike Lawler is the Republican incumbent, correct?
12: Correct.
13: Okay. And this Kate Connolly, is that running as a Democrat?
12: That's it, right. Yep. She's the Democratic candidate.
13: Yeah, and if memory serves me right, Lawler is a pretty liberal Republican, or more mainstream a Republican, not so much MAGA. Isn't he in trouble in this race?
12: I mean, I think, you know, I won an award when I went to Hofstra University Law School and graduated in 2002 for the study of, you know, municipal law. I'm not an expert on the stuff, but I mean, I would agree with you. I mean, I think Republicans all over the country, especially a place like that, that's sort of, you know,
13: it's a very purple district. And I think that New York 17th is one of the districts that the Democrats think they can flip into the Democratic hand. So if it's a purple district or a middle of the road district, do you want the Democratic candidate, really espousing some opinions that might not get Republicans to vote for? She's trying to get every Republican vote she can. She doesn't want to upset those people, so she's probably trying to run to the middle.
12: Yeah, I mean, you know, if you look at the polls, and I have been looking at the polls on this, increasing numbers of people are really concerned and want something done about the issue of climate change. Europe is, like, on fire. Great parts of, you know, the Western United States are, you know, on fire. And I don't think it really damages her too much. I think it probably would do the opposite for her to be very vocal about a power plant in her district where people can say, wow, she's taking on the powers that be. And that takes some chutzpah. And we want people in power who have some, you know,
13: I get it, Josh. It'll be interesting to see how this turns out. Yeah, real quick, go ahead. What else you got?
12: I got the issue of Occupy Wall Street, the 15th year anniversary coming up on September 17th. And my friends and I, you know, really want people to come together, because I think you'd agree. I mean, really, where this whole thing, we can't trust our quote-unquote leaders anymore. We have got to come together as a people and really work together on solving, you know, all the issues we have. You know, the whole Epstein thing shows that the people that are in power, I mean, from Noam Chomsky, who I really loved, to so many others that we, you know, thought really were in the right place, you know, really are not in the right place. And it's got to come down to people power against money and all the rest of the stuff. People have got to come together and work together and change the awful dynamic that we're living in so many different ways.
13: Josh in Millerton, New York. Josh, thanks for checking in. Appreciate your comments. Thanks for listening. It's America at Night. 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America at Night, back in a moment.
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13: All right, let's go to the phones here. I believe we have Tim in Washington. Tim, welcome to America at Night.
3: Hi, how are you doing tonight?
13: Good, how are you?
3: Hey, the guy who, I'm doing okay. The guy who called and mentioned Noam Chomsky.
13: Yes.
3: I wonder what he really, how Noam Chomsky fell out of favor with him. That guy's a really radical guy. I mean, I'm not sure if he's a socialist or a Marxist, but it's in that line of thinking.
13: Well, I do know that Noam Chomsky, the philosopher, for lack of a better word, was dear friends with Jeffrey Epstein, believe it or not, and apparently he was on the Epstein list in the Epstein files, and remained friends with him like so many others did after the revelations that he came out and he was, you know, did all the nefarious things. So I think that could have been one. But you know, Noam Chomsky, you're right. I guess he's a liberal. I guess he's a It's hard to sort of put labels on people. But you know, there's a little bit of Donald Trump in Noam Chomsky.
3: Well, I mean, now you're stretching it.
13: Not the Jeffrey Epstein stuff. Not the Jeffrey Epstein stuff. But Noam Chomsky got criticized throughout his life, if memory serves me right, for being for constantly blaming the United States government for all sorts of things, and for their imperialism, for their all sorts of things. And he also criticized American allies, NATO, you know, Europe. And so in some ways, if you don't have to squint too hard to see a lot of what Noam Chomsky criticized, President Trump criticizes as well. Europe, our allies, England, Spain, Germany, NATO. President Trump's always complaining about the United States government and or past presidents in some way, shape, or form. So in some ways, he's very similar.
3: Could I tell you where he lost me? Because I'm willing to listen to anybody's opinion. Chomsky.
13: Oh, where did Chomsky lose you?
3: Okay. So it was near the 2020 election. We were in COVID and all of that. And it's on a podcast, podcast of the Lily something or something. I've watched it several times because I couldn't believe what I was hearing.
13: Yeah.
3: And he said that people that didn't get vaccinated should be starved out. They shouldn't be allowed in grocery stores. They shouldn't be allowed to get food. They should just die.
13: It took you to 2020 to finally turn your back on Noam Chomsky.
3: Well, no, I just heard this thing. And no, I haven't been listening to him for a long time. I admit that. And I'm like, well, who is this guy?
13: Yeah. Yeah, I didn't hear that. So I can't remember the last time I came across article or something. I mean, he's sort of irrelevant now, right? I mean, he's not, I don't know if he's very active at all, even if he's, I don't know if he's passed away. I mean,
3: well, he's very old.
13: Yeah. That's what I'm saying. I mean, he's not very relevant anymore. I mean,
3: why would you tell me on your podcast or podcast of the Lily something.
2: Yeah.
3: That if I don't get vaccinated, I should just be kept in my house and starved to death.
2: Yeah, no, I agree. That's a crazy comment. I agree with that. Yeah. Hey, Tim, thanks for the phone call. Appreciate it.
3: Yep.
2: You got it. Let's go to, you know what, let's do this. We'll do a couple text messages here. Here you go. From Illinois. For what it's worth, I believe I had COVID in September of 2019, 3 months before the supposed lab leak. That's interesting. Here's another one. Could be an interesting guest. Intel is booming. Oh, an article titled, Intel is booming a year after U.S. government bought a stake. Is that a win-win? No, it's not a win-win. Scott in St. Louis, who's had his gag order removed, because I'm a free speechist. He texts in, I'm eating a corn dog. All right, good to know. Washington checks in. I really wish you were on the air during the Biden administration. That would have been interesting. Ryan Hamilton is hilarious. Opened in April in Omaha for Nate Bargatze. Yeah, we had him on the show last week. He was very funny. And here, Dallas, Texas. Don't underestimate the value of your radio program. It is refreshing and enlightening. Enlightening. Thank you very much, Dallas, Texas. That's nice of you to say.
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1: 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Now your local forecast from the Hanson Paving Weather Center.
2: Lows around 70 tonight under partly cloudy skies. Winds out of the south around 5 miles per hour. Daytime highs approaching 89 tomorrow. Cloudy skies with a few peaks of sun. Cloudy skies expected tomorrow night. Chance of thunderstorms. Lows dip down to about 67. I'm Staff Meteorologist Paul Frombly on KNSI. Currently 75.
3: Fox News, I'm Ted Lindner. The Federal Reserve voting Wednesday to leave interest rates steady at around 3.6% for the fifth time in a row. Federal Reserve Chairman Kevin Warsh explains while inflation's still high, the economy is still strong.
4: The economy is showing impressive resilience. Even with recent shocks, the trends are positive and reveal solid growth.
3: The U.S. military conducted new airstrikes in Iran Wednesday. President Trump saying earlier in the day the Pentagon was going to hit that nation hard.
5: The president's first words on it this morning were laden with expletives and ended with the message that Iran is going to get a beating.
6: We're going to be hitting them very hard.
3: The strikes following Iran firing a barrage of missiles at American forces in the Middle East this week. And Senator Lindsey Graham laid to rest in South Carolina Wednesday. Friends and family remembering him as someone who never stopped working for the state he loved. Graham died on July 11th at the age of 71. 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
12: All right, let's go to 1-844-2-McGraw. Tony in Montreal. Tony, welcome to the show.
13: How you doing, McGraw?
12: Good, Tony. How are you?
13: Good. I was listening to your earlier conversation regarding pardons. I always interested in pardons. Article 2, Section, I believe Section 2, something like that, of the Constitution, granting the president the ability to pardon people.

0: And when I originally started reading about this, it was like to, it was used during the Civil War to have people that were committed against the United States to pardon their crimes so that they would feel that they were part of the United States and that the United States would give up convicting them as long as they were loyal to the United States, which makes sense, right? So I've looked into it a little bit further. And, you know, the actual pardon itself can be a full pardon as if the criminal conviction never occurred, but it's a federal offense, not a state offense. And furthermore, he can, the president can even reprieve these or limit the convictions, and he can give them even give a pardon post even that you have served the entire sentence, which is kind of interesting, as if it never happened. So you spend all that time in jail there.
1: President Trump did that a couple times. I think he did that with Susan B. Anthony, maybe. He's done that with quite a number of people. I know he pardoned Daryl Strawberry just recently. After Daryl Strawberry, I mean, he's been a model citizen now for years and years and years. He paid his debt to society, and you get a pardon. I think you get your vote back too when that happens. So there's some ancillary benefit for it.
0: So I'll just say this. I looked into the history of the Madison pardon, John Lafitte and Pierre Lafitte, the pirates, because at the time they were living off some little island, Baratania or something like that, off the coast of New Orleans. And of course, New Orleans is a French colony or part of the New France. But they played both ends against the middle. They were spies for the Spanish. They were with the British, and then of course they turned around and fought the British with the Americans. And guess what? Madison gave them a pardon for their crimes. And I was like, how much money can a pirate make? They were making in the millions of dollars, man. They were stealing everything. They stole over 100 ships. Imagine when you're making $1 million in 1812, how much money that is. And they were saying it was in the multiples of millions of dollars. So these pirate dudes, they knew what they're doing, and the actual authorities knew that they were extremely, let's say, warrior-like and violent, because when they took over a ship, the Lafittes killed the crews. So they wanted these guys on their side to fight the British. The Americans were quite smart, because the British want to move up the Mississippi River and attack America from that side, but the Lafittes came through for them. So,
1: yeah. Hold on. Speaking of pirates, did you ever see that movie Captain Phillips with Tom Hanks?
2: Are you still there, my friend?
1: Yeah, Tony. Tony.
2: Yeah, I'm here.
1: Did you ever see the movie Captain Phillips with Tom Hanks?
2: No, sir, I have not.
1: Okay. Well, if you're interested in pirates, you need to see that movie, because it's a story of a cargo ship that's piloted by Tom Hanks. He's Captain Phillips, and they run across some Somali pirates. And if you try and, you know, feel like, how can there be pirates existing today? The movie is fantastic. It is a wonderful, wonderful movie. And it's based on a true story of these Somali pirates who captured this American ship and sort of what happened. It's an amazing story and an amazing movie, if you're so inclined.
0: I'm super interested in naval stuff, and I'm obviously a history major like you, and an economics major, and trained in other fields. But the point is, I like these stories because they make sense. You know, when you're talking about Fauci getting a pardon. Just by the way, pardons were only written by the president from Washington to Grover Cleveland. Was it Grover? Yeah, whatever his name is. Until that time, and they were then written by staff members. So imagine for significant periods of time, there were no auto pens back when George Washington was around.
1: The auto pen.
0: They couldn't argue auto pen. The actual president actually took his long pen and wrote out the pardon. Can you believe it? And it did so for a long time. I don't know what president it was. What's his, Grover something or other?
1: Grover Cleveland. Yeah.
0: Yeah. So can you imagine? That were actually would put the president to secretarial work like that. And of course, today we have the auto pen and all that stuff that you talked about the pardon, if it's even valid or not. But back then, they were valid, and the pirates got great pardons.
1: All right, there you go.
0: Come with this.
1: There's your history lesson. There's your history lesson for the night. Tony, have a good night. Thanks for checking in. Let's go to let's get some text messages or some voicemails in here. Joe in Connecticut. Joe, what do you got for us?
3: In regard to national parks, you said you wished at one time you were a lighthouse keeper. You have got your wish. And your lighthouse is America at Night. Congratulations, Mr. McGraw.
1: Yeah, it's very sweet of you. Yeah, it's funny you mention that because I said that today to somebody and we got into a, they were making fun of me because I like lighthouses and I like a good shipwreck story and I like lighthouses. And they're making fun of me. And then these young whippersnappers, these ne'er-do-wells in the office, were like, you know, I hate to say this to you, but lighthouses are kind of cool. Lighthouses are cool. They're cool. They're just, did you ever go and visit one? Once you go visit one, you want to see all of them. They're just such a cool part of American history. And, you know, they lived, you know, close to town. So you rode your bike in or you walked in, you took the horse and buggy or whatever. Yeah, your wife was somewhat isolated, but somewhat, you know, separate. But you lived beautiful views of the ocean and a nice rainy day. You snuggle up with a good book. You make sure the light's on. I could have been a lighthouse attendant. I think I would have enjoyed that quite a bit. Let's see here. We've got, let's go to another text message here. Let's go to Jane Doe about guardian angels. Jane Doe, what do you got?
4: I had an angel experience. I definitely believe in them. And this is not, I could go through it quickly, but it was amazing. I fell off someone's garage roof onto a stone patio, about 7 or 8 feet fall it was. And I have no memory of the fall or impact. And I don't remember hitting anything. I just sprained my arm. But I it was like 1 minute I was up here on the roof, and then, but I fell where I should have been really, really injured. And I had my bike with me. I was just a kid. I was maybe, you know, 10 or 12, 11. It really was. I think angels keep us safe and guides give us information in this level of existence, and it's very helpful.
1: Jane Doe on the roof with her bike? That's probably why she fell off. She had the bike on the roof. But I think she's insinuating that the guardian angel just laid her down on the ground and broke her fall. Hey, you know what? I believe it. I believe. I am a true believer. I believe that people come and visit you in your dreams, past relatives, parents, brothers, sisters, right? They're passing through and however they do it, they're like, hey, let me just stop off, and while you're sleeping, let me give you a quick how do you do, and just let you know we are looking after you. No question. John Doe wants to talk about baseball. John Doe, what do you got?
5: Hey, McGraw. From one pitcher to another, I got a buddy that played third base, the hot corner he called it, but I begged to differ with him. I said, you get 30 feet in front of that third base and towards the batter, that's 60 feet. That's about where we pitch at. And you're ready to catch the ball. All I know is I got hit every place, and I mean every place. I guess I wasn't that good of a pitcher. But anyway, back in the day, didn't have a McGraw that managed the Yankees. I'm sure you know about Ted McGraw and such as that. But also, they're using metal bats in the Little League now. And I'll tell you what, I don't like to hear the ping of a bat. I'm going to hear the crack of a bat. And they start using metal bats in the majors. I don't know what I'm going to do.
1: Yeah, that's bat controversy. We should get somebody on to talk about that, right? The ash trees have got the ash beetle? Is that what it is, right? The ash trees are, there's something you can now treat the ash trees with, but the ash trees have been devastated. So a lot of them are going to maple, but maple's just not as hard as ash. And so, there could be an impending issue with wood bats in the somewhat near future. But, sounds like you needed a screen there when you were pitching. Let's go to Bruce in St. Louis. Bruce, you're on America at Night.
6: Yeah, I heard Tony talking about pirates. So I had back in 95, I took my wife and I on a cruise, and we took my daughter and her friend of hers, and it was Father's Day of 95. And the first morning, we start smelling smoke, and we were all told to go up on the Lido deck, which we did. And make a long story short, the ship was on fire down in the engine room, and they could not get it out. We were on Lido deck for many hours, and the ship listed at one point. And look, like it was going over, all I could think of was the Poseidon Adventure. But he did that to open the gangway doors to help the water come in to help put the fire out. But anyway, we were stranded after that for 3 days. And the second day, CNN had reported that we abandoned ship. So, of course, who comes at us? Pirates start coming at our ship. And we were all waving, thinking there's people come and help us. And then the Coast Guard came really fast, but the Coast Guard cut us and says, don't wave, they're pirates. They had to surround us 24-7 to keep the pirates away from us. So I just want to kind of throw that out there when I heard Tony talking about pirates.
1: And that's a heck of a... Hold on a second.
6: Out at sea for 3 days is a whole story in itself. While people, we had no food, no water, no toilets, no electricity. It got pretty rough out there. But
1: hold on. Where did this happen?
6: In 95, right off, we were on the tip of Bahamas. We left out of Miami.
1: Oh, wow.
6: On the northern tip of the Bahamas, and we were on the Atlantic side. And we apparently had caught fire just off on the eastern side of the Bahama island. So we drifted all the way down close to Turks and Caicos by the time we got caught, by the time they picked us up.
1: Did they take you off the boat then and brought you on a different boat?
6: No, they sent another ship. This happened on, I don't know if I want to say the name of the cruise. It was Carnival. It was a Carnival celebration. And they were very good. They gave us our money back and gave us another cruise.
1: Yeah, I would think.
6: They sent the Carnival Ecstasy down to pick us up, which was one of their newer ships that we had just gotten off of about 6 months earlier on the inaugural cruise. So... we had any food. People, they would bring out a bowl of lettuce that they had left, and people were ramming handfuls of lettuce just to try to get something to eat for their family. People
1: oh my were goodness.
6: Fighting over it, and it got pretty rough.
1: How many passengers were on this cruise?
6: I think it was one of the smaller ships at that time because they don't have the big luxury liners like they do now. It was, I think, 2,700 total people, and that was including crew.
1: Yeah. What have you gone on a cruise since, or has that experience soured you?
6: I've been on 22 of them. Yeah, we still cruise. Yeah, we love them. So.
1: Yeah, that's a heck of a vacation story, Bruce. Holy mackerel!
6: Yeah, it was vacation and Father's Day all wrapped up in one. But you know, it's something I always say. I lived through it, so it was interesting to live through. I don't want to do it again, though.
1: I would, Bruce. Thanks for the phone call. Good stuff. Reminds me of a trip I took. We took a trip to the Greek Isles. We took a bunch of listeners on a Greek island trip, and it was a nightmare getting out of the Midwest. We had to fly to Newark. Listen to this nightmare. We're flying to Newark, and we get diverted to Albany because there was a storm coming into New York. So we get diverted to Albany. They rent a bus for us. We take a bus to Newark's airport. We get on the plane just as we're ready to close the cargo doors. They say that the flight is canceled. So we all get off. We spend the night at Newark airport. Our travel agent gets us. There's like 30 of us on this trip. The other group had already taken off. The other group got out. There's about 35 of us. Our travel agent was traveling with us. She was able to get 35 different flights to Athens the next morning. So we end up taking Turkish Air to Istanbul, which, by the way, their airport is gorgeous. Anybody ever been to Istanbol? You know, you'd think it's like a couple of chickens and a dirt airstrip or something, right? That's what you think? No, my goodness. The Istanbul airport is museum. I mean, it's beautiful, gorgeous, absolutely stunning. And we got off the plane after, you know, 3 days of travel. And, you know, we stunk and our clothes were smelly. And, you know, you had a half-eaten hot dog, you know, mustard on your shirt. And you walk into this palace and you're like, I'm sorry, I haven't showered in 3 days. We get on the plane from Istanbul with fly to Athens. When we get to Athens, our luggage doesn't show up. And so we spend the trip trying to get our luggage. And I don't know if you guys know this, but I don't really have a European body style. So when you're trying to buy underwear in, you know, Mykonos, the extra large really isn't an extra large. So we spend the whole trip, I mean, just piecemealing stuff from the gift shop. The last day of the trip, we were in one of the islands, and they brought our luggage to the ship by donkey. It finally landed. Finally, so the last night, we got our luggage. It was a nightmare. Wouldn't want to do it again, but I will tell you, that was probably the most fun trip we ever had. That was the most fun, and we never had our luggage. So those trips, they're crazy. When you're finished, it's all about the story. But going through it, you're like, I really wouldn't want to do that again. But it sure was fun going through it the first time. America at Night, back in a moment.
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0: Somebody mentioned the Poseidon Adventure. That was a great, great movie back in the 70s. Listen to this star-studded cast. Gene Hackman, Ernest Borgnine, Red Buttons, Roddy McDowell, Shelley Winters, Jack Albertson, Pamela Sue Anderson, and as the captain of the Poseidon Adventure, Leslie Nielsen. Talk about a star-studded cast. Poseidon Adventure, 1972. Part of the disaster films of the 70s. That was a great, great movie. I remember that as a kid. I watched that. I would have been five when that was in the movie theater. Maybe they re-released it later in the 70s, but definitely saw it on TV at some point along the way. The Poseidon Adventure. They did a remake, I think, with Kurt Russell years later. All right, that's going to do it for us tonight. We thank you for always checking in. It is truly a labor of love. Don't forget, all of these shows get turned into a podcast. 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Our executive director tonight is Alex Hinton. Behind the stick is Richard Good. I'm McGraw-Milhaven. Thanks for putting up with me. We'll see you tomorrow. This is America at Night on Westwood One.
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8: Iran again. I'm Ted Lindner, Fox News. It's America's turn to hit back on Wednesday. That's what President Trump said after Iran launched surprise missile attacks on U.S. forces in Jordan the night before. Wednesday night, Fox News confirmed the U.S. is renewing those airstrikes in Iran as they launched a new campaign. President Trump responding as it was happening.
9: You know, they tried shooting it last night. So we had five rockets shot going 8,500 miles an hour, and all five rockets were knocked down to the ground. But they nevertheless took a shot, so it's our turn. And we'll see if we get there with an agreement at some point, but we're going to hit them very hard.
8: The flare-up comes after several days of relative calm. Dr. Anthony Fauci, the former director of the National Institute of Allergy and Infectious Diseases, invoking the Fifth Amendment and didn't answer questions during Wednesday's Homeland Security and Governmental Affairs Senate Committee hearing on the origins of government response to the COVID-19 pandemic. Chairman Rand Paul.
10: You did not tell the American people the full story.
8: Dr. Fauci says Senator Paul's out to get him.
10: The sole reason he is calling me before this committee is to get me to say something, anything, that could vindicate his repeated public pledges that I end up, in his words, quote, behind bars, unquote.
8: Senate Democrats on the committee defending Fauci's leadership during the pandemic and questioned the point of the hearing. The Federal Reserve voting to leave interest rates steady at around 3.6% for the fifth time in a row on Wednesday. Federal Reserve Chairman Kevin Warsh explains that while inflation is still high, the economy is still strong.
2: The economy is showing impressive resilience. Even with recent shocks, the trends are positive and reveal solid growth.
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23: Charlie XCX, Tate McRae, Lord, Olivia Dean, John Summit, Jenny, the Smashing Pumpkins, and the XX headline Lollapalooza at Chicago's Grant Park. So baby, this year's event will also include the Chainsmokers, Lil Uzi Vert, Turnstile, Blood Orange, Freddie Gibbs, and one of the stars from Netflix Stranger Things franchise, Finn Wolfhard. Last summer, Lollapalooza helped drive record hotel bookings in Chicago. 3.56 million rooms June through August, generating $949 million for the city. And for the first time, Lollapalooza will stream live across both Disney Plus and Hulu. Michelle Polino, Fox News.
8: The White House announcing new plans for a $22.5 billion renovation of Dulles Airport. President Trump telling reporters in the Oval Office it includes the construction of a new parking garage closer to the airport.
9: Announcing plans to add more than 5 million square feet of new or renovated space will replace the current C and D concourses, which are basic disasters, all the while preserving the iconic original terminal. That is one of the great architects of the world did the original terminal.
8: The remodel will also get rid of mobile lounges nicknamed People Movers and build a new underground aero train and moving sidewalks to bring travelers closer to their terminals. And the late Senator Lindsey Graham returned for the last time on Wednesday to South Carolina. Friends and family remembering him as someone who never stopped working for the state that he loved. Mourners in Columbia on Wednesday recalled him as the son of pool hall owners who was born with a plastic fork in his mouth, as former Congressman Trey Gowdy put it. Graham died suddenly back on July 11th at his home in Washington, likely of an aortic tear. I'm Ted Lindner. This is Fox News.
12: 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Now your local forecast from the Hanson Paving Weather Center.
24: Lows around 70 tonight under partly cloudy skies. Winds out of the south around 5 miles per hour. Daytime highs approaching 89 tomorrow. Cloudy skies with a few peaks of sun. Cloudy skies expected tomorrow night. Chance of thunderstorms. Lows dip down to about 67. I'm Staff Meteorologist Paul Frombly on KNSI. Currently 75.
25: 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So will the Fire Department. 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

0: From the heartland of America and the gateway to the West, good morning, good evening, wherever you may be across the nation, around the world. I'm George Norrie. This is Coast to Coast AM. Later tonight, paranormal events. Here's what's happening. Dr. Anthony Fauci repeatedly invoked the Fifth Amendment over 100 times during a Senate hearing Wednesday, where Republicans pressed the retired government scientist on whether he was sufficiently truthful in the past testimony about the coronavirus pandemic. He just kept refusing to answer anything. Iran is expected to receive within weeks a first shipment of up to 400 Chinese-made shoulder-fired air defense missile launchers, according to three sources familiar with the deal, as it rebuilds its defenses amid the war with the United States. Meanwhile, President Donald Trump issued a profanity-laced threat against Iran after the Islamic regime launched a surprise missile strike on U.S. forces in Jordan overnight. We won't get into what he said, but here's Tom Danheiser with more on today's activities. Tom?
1: Well, George, the U.S. carried out strikes on Iran Wednesday, hours after U.S. President Donald Trump told reporters the U.S. would be hitting them very hard. The explosions were heard in Qasem, Kish, Bandar Abbas, and Abbasabad. The U.S. military said it was a retaliatory response to Iran's attempted attack on U.S. military positions a day prior. Iranian media says four Iranian advisors were killed in the joint U.S.-Saudi strikes in Iraq, and Israeli forces have killed two Palestinians and wounded more than a dozen in attacks on Gaza, despite the U.S. brokered ceasefire. Jordan has successfully intercepted a barrage of Iranian missiles aimed at military positions hosting U.S. forces. And meanwhile, Iran-backed Houthi rebels in Yemen continue an active blockade on Saudi oil shipments in the Red Sea. And a drone attack at Egypt's Mediterranean port of Damietta struck a U.S.-owned floating storage gas tanker, George, raising concerns that the conflict is widening to threaten the Suez Canal shipping choke point. George?
0: Okay, thank you, Thomas. Howard Bloom is with us now. Howard, with his perspective on what's been happening. Howard?
2: Well, that was an outstanding report, but beneath the surface is a whole different war, a war that we do not normally see. It's cyber war, otherwise known as gray zone war and hybrid war. Last Wednesday, July 22nd, the government's Cybersecurity and Infrastructure Security Agency, the FBI, and four other government agencies updated advisory AA26097A for an audience of insiders, the people who run America's water systems, power grids, and other critical systems. That advisory warned that Iran is attacking us where it hurts the most, in our water, electricity, heating, and cooling systems, in our infrastructure. Iran has targeted systems at the city and county level, where those systems are underfunded, undermanned, undersecured, and undercovered by the media. Iran has targeted systems like boiler plants in county administrative offices, pumps, valves, traffic light systems, backup generators, fuel transfer systems, and water plants. And Iran has been gaining power over the displays used by the operators of these machines. Why? So the Iranians can reset these gizmos to operate above their safety levels and chew themselves apart or blow themselves up, while the control panel reports that everything's just fine. Iran has rigged enough of our systems to create chaos and start a panic whenever Iran hits the start button. What's more, the Iranians have built a massive cyber disinformation operation. They're using bots like Storm 2035 and Endless Mayfly and phony news outlets like Liberty Front and Real Progressive Front to exaggerate their threat to our public utilities, to sow the seeds of a psychological victory, to sow fear, so that if Iran takes control of even the tiniest sliver of the systems it has wormed its way into, our social cohesion could be seriously threatened. We could easily dissolve in panic. How in the world did the Iranians get control of our most essential systems, the systems we rely on to keep us alive? Over the course of roughly the last 40 years, American infrastructure has been computerized. Sounds reassuringly modern. But much of this computer equipment is over 10 years old. Some still uses old-fashioned modems. The Iranian cyber attackers use those modems to invade via the internet, especially to hit what are called programmable logic controllers. Almost all programmable logic controllers in the Western world come from only three companies: Siemens in Germany, Schneider Electric in France, and Rockwell Automation in the United States. Heck, just one controller, let's say a Siemens controller, and you have the keys to a whole passel of the world's other Siemens controllers. So when you're thinking about the balance of power between Iran and the USA based on F-35s, aircraft carriers, missiles, and drones, don't forget that thing at your fingertips, the internet. Don't forget Iran's bots.
0: Thank you, Howard. Appreciate it. The Federal Reserve has announced that it will hold interest rates steady. That's good news due to concerns about elevated inflation amid the war in Iran. Fed policymakers voted 9-3 to leave the benchmark Fed funds rate unchanged at its current range of 3.5% to 3.75%. The move follows the central bank's decision to hold rates steady in January, March, and April, and June, following three successive 25-point basic point rate cuts in September, October, and December. Here's Mish Sedlak with his thoughts on today's meeting. Mish?
3: Hey, it was an interesting press conference, to say the least. The Fed statement itself was the shortest I think I've ever seen. It was like two paragraphs, the decision, and there were three dissents. The three dissents all wanted the Fed to hike. In the press conference, Steve Leisman from CNBC asked Warsh, you know, what message are you getting from the markets as to where the policy should be? And Warsh answered, the message from the markets is the message from the markets. What we are trying to get is an unfiltered message from the markets. It rambled on for about another minute without ever answering Steve's question. And then next up, Neil Irwin from Axios asked, why shouldn't rates be higher today? And Warsh's answer was interesting. He said, rates are higher than they were 42 days ago. The market made decisions because we stepped back, and the market judgments have moved up, and we are observing them. So I think it's a mischaracterization to say the markets haven't reacted because we didn't move. George, I think that's disingenuous. Nobody's saying the markets didn't react. What we're saying is the Fed is again ignoring the market signal, saying what he wants the Fed to do. One more time, Ed Lawrence from Fox News asked, what specifically in your mind would be an argument for a pause today? And Warsh answered, I wouldn't characterize what we did today as anything like a pause. I would characterize what we did today as a rigorous review of the economic situation. I would characterize what we did as a review of the hard questions. I would characterize it as a view of we need to do our homework. Now, George, the market blasted higher during this press conference. Yields blasted higher. They're at the highest rates in 19 years. 30-year long bond is breaking out. The market is saying that the Fed is behind the curve. And George, that's my position here, but there's no meeting next month. So we're going to see what happens in September. George, the Fed has not hiked for decades when it wasn't expected. So going into this meeting, there was a 35% chance, only a 35% chance of a hike. Next, for September, we're at about 65%. So I think right now we're going to hike in September, but the message from the markets is they think that Warsh is behind the curve.
0: Interesting take. Thanks, Mish. Appreciate it. We are blessed to have one of the greatest UFO investigators out there, James Fox, filmmaker, joins us next to talk about UFO disclosure in just a moment on Coast to Coast AM. Do you really want another summer like last summer, barely sleeping because you were too hot at night? 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

0: And welcome back to Coast, George Norrie with you, James Fox with us, his latest film, Moment of Contact, New Revelations of Alien Encounters. He began his journalism career early in life as an assistant to his father, writer Charles Fox, who was a quadriplegic with multiple sclerosis. Together, they traveled on many magazine assignments, interviewing such notables as Stephen Hawking, the late physicist, race car legend Dan Gurney. They wrote for the likes of the Rolling Stone, Car Driver, and Sports Illustrated. James, welcome back, my friend. How are you doing?
1: Oh, it's a pleasure to be here. How are you doing?
0: All is good. How did you get involved in where you and your dad were headed into UFOs?
1: Well, you know, as you just stated, my father was a quadriplegic with MS, and he was a journalist. And so quite early on in life, I was his sort of secretary, his legs, his chauffeur, his physical therapist. And so I was traveling around the world with him on assignment, and I got to kind of have a back seat to his talents as a journalist. I always admired his uncanny ability to put words together and tell a story. But I remember distinctly thinking, boy, I just don't think I could be a writer. I don't have that what it takes. But when the advent of the camera, you know, the video camera, mm-hmm. in the, you know, prosumer level, I thought, well, this is a great medium to tell a story. And so I started, you know, doing short little films and documentaries, you know, in my very, very early 20s. And my dad was quite supportive. And then I stumbled upon some UFO stories, and I thought I'd look into it. And I remember my father, who was always really supportive of everything I did. He was like, son, don't go down that road. It's a dead end. There's nothing to it. You're wasting your life. And I thought, well, that's funny, Dad. You know, I've been really supportive of you. You normally were really supportive of me. What's the problem here? You know, and so almost sort of out to prove him wrong, I set out for my first documentary at 25, 26, and I finished it and sold it to Discovery Communications, which was a Learning Channel special. And I thought, okay, that's it. I've done my UFO bit. I'm going to move on to other things. And then here I am over 30 years later, seven, eight films later, kind of in the middle of it. So yeah, that's kind of how it happened.
0: What was that one UFO story that captured your attention?
1: Probably Roswell. I didn't believe it. I had some friends talking about it in the early 90s. And I remember thinking they've lost their minds and that I would have to like cut them off as friends. And I was talking with some people that I was apprenticing with at a video production company in Northern California, people that I had a lot of respect for. And they're like, oh, yeah, you didn't know about Roswell? I was like, no, I mean, I know about it. But, oh, yeah, the government actually admitted that they recovered a flying saucer. And quite frankly, several people that were involved directly in the cover-up came forward later on camera and said, "No, the initial story was true. It was of non-human origin." So I started going to a few conferences, and yeah. So I'm now convinced that Roswell happened.
0: Yeah, I am too. Now, what are your thoughts on the latest release of this UFO material lately?
1: So you know, I know that people have expressed disappointment. I'm talking with some of the people that are directly involved with the current administration to release some of these files. And they're like, look, you know, we're going to pick the low-hanging fruit first. It's a long process. We're digging for the more compelling stuff. And I think they're kind of just slowly releasing things. And I know there are efforts to release more compelling data. I know one in particular that I had heard intelligence folks talking to members of Congress at a number of events that I've recently attended. And they're like, you know, I know this exists. It's not infrared. It's optical. It's overhead collection. It's, you know, it's a disc. It's this. And so they are, I know that members of Congress are very sincerely going after the more compelling stuff. And I'm told that, you know, sit tight. There's more stuff coming.
0: There's no question in your mind, James, that these exist, and they're coming from other planetary systems.
1: I would put my life on the fact that they exist if I had to say if they do or they don't. The question is, who are they? Where do they come from? And what do they want? And one of the conclusions that I've come to organically over the decades is that the phenomenon itself is also part of the cover-up, because if they did want to make themselves overtly known. They just have to hover over the next Macy's Day Parade, and the cover up would be over. But they don't do that. They do some pretty compelling stuff. So I drew that conclusion. They've also have an interest in our nuclear capabilities. If you look at, you know, the first detonation of the atomic bomb back in 1945 around Trinity site, I was going through archival sightings and encounters from the David Marler archive. And I was, I remember working with a buddy of mine when I was making the phenomenon, and he's like, yeah, let's get out a map and let's put some pinpricks in the map. And we were like, wow, this is like, if you look at proximity to Trinity site, there's a lot of activity all in and around that area during that period. And so I kind of organically came to the conclusion, of course, more information has come out and Robert Hastings has written books, but that that they have an interest in our nuclear capabilities. And, you know, I remember Jacques Vallée saying to me one time years ago, and I was bright-eyed, bushy-tailed, like, you know, all excited and just like,
0: yeah,
1: wanted to, you know, get some information out of him. And he goes, you know, kid, he probably didn't use the word kid, but he's like, he looked at me like he'd said that.
0: But he might have.
1: Yeah, he was thinking that. And he's like, you know, think of the cover-up more of a question of what we don't know than what we know. And that always resonated with me. You know, if you think about, there are structured craft displaying extraordinary technology whizzing around in our airspace with impunity. And they definitely have confirmation that that's happening. It's been sighting all around the world. But if you don't know who they are, what their intent is, and what their origin is, it's kind of a difficult thing to disclose to the general public. So I remember thinking, wow, that's certainly a justifiable reason for secrecy. And maybe, you know, back in the 40s, they were going to try to cover it up just because they're trying to get some answers. And maybe all these years later, they still don't have that many answers. In fact, I was told not too long ago by some people in the position to know that there are about 100 people on the planet that have the bigger picture, not the full picture, but the bigger picture. So, yeah, it's been pretty compartmentalized and held pretty tight. And I'd love to know what that is. I'm dying to know. And I'm coming to the point in my career where maybe I won't find out, you know. Maybe it's going to remain a mystery, or maybe we'll have full disclosure. It's hard to say at this point, but I don't think we've ever been in a better position for it than we are right now.
0: What are your thoughts on people like David Grush, the pilot, who have come forward in congressional hearings?
1: So, you know, a lot of people quickly criticized the likes of Dave Grush and the other whistleblowers that have made some extraordinary claims, right? And then when it comes down to getting the pesky little details needed to verify these claims, it's, you know, the standard response, that's classified. I can't tell you it's classified. So I've pivoted recently and to figure out a way that we could create a platform, excuse me, to allow these folks to, you know, spill the beans. So instead of like criticizing them, why don't we just call their bluff and say, maybe we make a direct plea to the executive branch and say, what do we need? What steps can we take, Mr. President? Can you sign, you know, with the signature of a pen? Can you relieve them of their NDAs? Can you give them protection, immunity, and allow them within, you know, the restraints of national security? Because I think the technology is going to be remain classified, because if it falls into the wrong hands, that could be an issue in national security, because obviously foreign nations would love to weaponize the technology. But the very fact that we're not alone, I think that should be come out. And a lot of people agree with that sentiment. So, and there's a really, really big push going on behind the scenes and in front of the scenes.
0: James, do you think episodes like the war with Iran will slow this down?
1: I was definitely not happy when that happened, because I remember thinking, boy, this is a huge distraction from what we're trying to accomplish. You know, but President Trump knows, whatever your feelings are about President Trump, he knows just how popular this is. I mean, the website alone, the government site that's been releasing this, has had over 1.5 billion views, visits since it was created. I don't know, what's that, like 6 months ago? So there's a huge interest. And it's one of the topics that sort of brings people together. I mean, you look at Democrats and Republicans, this is about the only topic they can agree on. We just did a press conference on the steps of the Capitol a couple of weeks ago, And we had both Democrats and Republicans there, all getting along swimmingly, and asking the administration for full transparency. So I'm encouraged in that regard.
0: We've lost some great ufologists in the future. We're going to come back and talk about some of them as well, along with your films. James Fox with us. We'll take calls with him next hour. Get ready right here on Coast to Coast AM.
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2: Senate committee on Wednesday, Senator Ron Johnson says the probe into Fauci deserves more attention.
3: We need the federal health officials to come clean, and that's why I'm doing my investigation. You know, we've uncovered this. Legacy news media, not one news outlet has covered this as news.
2: A newly released diary entry details Fauci's personal reflections during the COVID pandemic. The U.S. launching fresh airstrikes on Iran after President Trump threatened to strike Iran with force following an attempted missile attack on U.S. forces in Jordan.
4: We're going to be hitting them very hard because it's our turn to hit them. They know it's coming. They're asking us not to do it.
2: The president still says that a deal is possible at some point. A Senate panel has delayed a vote on Todd Blanche's nomination for attorney general. 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
11: 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Now your local forecast from the Hanson Paving Weather Center.
12: Lows level off around 70 overnight under partly cloudy skies. Winds out of the south around 5 miles per hour. Daytime highs approaching 89 Thursday. Cloudy skies with a few peaks of sun. Cloudy skies expected Thursday night. Chance of thunderstorms. Lows level off around 67. I'm meteorologist Paul Trombley on KNSI. Currently 73.
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1: We'll take your calls next hour with James Fox as we talk about UFO disclosures. 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
2: Absolutely. And we hope you have a chance to listen. We'll let you know how to listen in just a minute here. But right now I have on the line with me Captain Ron, host of Beyond Contact. Ron, how are you?
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2: 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We are about to publish your 115th episode. Can you give us a little preview?
3: Absolutely. We got Richard Dolan this week, and he's always great. But we talked about USOs. You know, we all think of UFOs all the time, but unidentified submerged objects are equally as intriguing, as Richard takes a very deep dive into the historical record to compile all these different accounts from naval witnesses, pilots, and civilians. There's even cases, Tommy, of objects that were underwater and then they come out of the water and they're transmedium and they shoot off into the sky. It's pretty incredible stuff.
2: It's fascinating. 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
3: 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And actually, Tommy, I think that answer is both. I think there's probably multiple races out there, some that are going to be friendly and some not so much.
2: 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All our shows will pop right up, including Beyond Contact with Captain Ron. Captain Ron, thanks for a few minutes there, George.
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0: And welcome back to Coast. George Norrie with you, along with James Fox. His latest film is Moment of Contact. James, we've lost over the years some great ufologists, Bud Hopkins, Stanton Friedman, Jim Barrs, just to name a few. What has that done to the field of ufology?
1: It's so funny you should say that, because I was literally just looking at a photograph of myself with Stanton Friedman, probably 2010, 2011. Got invited to a conference in Brazil. It was my first trip ever to Brazil. And I had a number of people for about a decade prior that were actually more than that, probably 15 years, that were pushing me to investigate the now infamous Varginha UFO crash incident, which took place in 1996 in Varginha, Brazil, on January 20th, or the month of January. And I remember just, having the same feeling about this case, that it can't be, therefore it isn't. And I just refused to look into it, because I thought if a UFO did crash and live entities were seen in broad daylight in the town of Brazil, Varginha, Brazil, the whole world would have to know about it. And I was in Brazil in a place called Peruíbe, right on the coast to the south of Sao Paulo. And I remember Stanton and I sitting on a little outdoor table. It was one of those restaurants that sort of spills out of the sidewalk and into the street. And there were these cars kind of showboating, driving back and forth with loud music on, with deep bass and really just, the boom, boom, boom, boom. And Stanton looks over at me and he says, "Well, that frequency doesn't resonate well with me." I always remember that comment. But then the topic of Varginha popped up and I was very dismissive. And Stanton said, "Well, hold on, James, just suspend judgment for a moment. This case could turn out to be the Roswell of Brazil." And he was very influential in my decision making to actually, start to look into it. And I wish like heck he was alive today to see the progress that we've made on this crash retrieval case.
0: He was one of a kind. He was one of my first radio interviews when I was a youngster in Detroit. He had been speaking at universities, and he was coming to Oakland College in Michigan. And I asked my news director, I was a young reporter at the time, I said, "I got to cover this guy. It's great." He said, "It's nighttime. I'm not paying the overtime for it. If you want to do it on your own." And I did. I went out there and interviewed Stanton Friedman, came back and edited the tape and did a nice little piece on it. We got some good reaction to it. And I never forgot the guy, James. I never forgot the guy.
1: One thing I'll tell you about Stanton is, to give an example of how thorough he was when he was investigating things and preparing for debates. He called me one time a few years back and he goes, "Hey, James," he goes, "did you debate the Michael Shermer on Larry King Now show?" I said, "Yeah." He goes, "Can you get me a copy of that? Do you know where that is?" I said, "Sure. What's going on?" He said, "Well, I'm going to debate Michael Shermer, and I just want to watch everything he's ever done in terms of, the UFO, UAP issue." And I said, "Oh, wow, that's incredible. You're going to do that rather thorough deep dive into, this guy's, interaction with the various debates that he's had." And he goes, and I was thinking it was going to be like, "Oh, yeah, I'm going to debate him next week." I said, "Well, when are you going to debate him?" He goes, "Oh, it's in about a year from now." I said, "You're preparing for a debate that you're going to do in a year?" He's like, "Oh, yeah, I'm going to watch everything he's ever done, and I'm going to have a counter argument to everything that he's ever said in terms of debunking." And I thought, well, that's what made him so great, is his level of dedication. He stuck to the data. He did his research, and he was one of a kind.
0: When he died in May of 2019, this is ironic too, James. He was a guest of mine at my live stage show in Columbus, Ohio. So technically, he was my first radio interview of my career, and I was the last interviewer when he died.
1: Oh my
0: God. Is that weird?
1: That's crazy. He said to me that he was going to retire, and I thought, gosh, you love what you do. Why are you going to retire? And He goes, James, I can't do it. I live in Canada and there's no direct flights and I'm always having to run in the airport to get my connecting flights. I can't do it anymore. And I gotta stop. I gotta retire, you know? And then when I found out how he died, running in the airport trying to make a connecting flight is my understanding of it. You probably know better than I do, but I remember thinking to that conversation that we had had that he just could no longer do that. And yeah, he's sorely missed. I think of him all the time. I have a photograph of him and me in Peruíbe, Brazil, hanging proudly on my wall in my office behind me, actually. Yeah, so, and there's other great people. I mean, look at Dr. Hynek. He's one of the reasons why I'm doing what I do today. I was very impressed, very moved by him. Edgar Mitchell, Kehoe, Donald Kehoe, James McDonald. These guys were superstars of their time, you know, and highly influential in where we are today.
0: I think when one begins to wonder about the wonders of the universe, how it was created, why it was created, that you have to assume that there's extra life out there all over the place because we can't be alone.
1: Oh, gosh, I don't think any statistician will tell you we're alone. The question is, what are we seeing in our skies here? Who are they? Where do they come from? What do they want? Origins and intent, right? And there's just, like, I remind people about this too, because, you know, when you start talking about close encounters of the third kind, you know, it gets people kind of, you know, this sort of incredulous look on their face. So, well, let me just tell you, a lot of these reports came directly out of Project Blue Book files, and Dr. J. Allen Hynek, who investigated, you know, UFOs in an official capacity as scientific advisor, he coined the phrase close encounter of the first, second, and third kind. And those reports come directly out of, so the Air Force has known they're dealing with entities directly related to the craft since the 50s and obviously before that. So it's nothing new.
0: I'm glad that Dr. Hynek's son, Paul, has picked up the gauntlet and is coming to conferences and speaking.
1: You know, I had a great meeting with him several years back because I had gone to the National Archives with a guy named Ray Stanford, who wrote the book on one of my favorite cases. It's called Socorro Saucer in a Pentagon Pantry. Of course, the object at Socorro wasn't shaped like a saucer, but it just had a nice ring to it. But so Ray and I were hanging out. I spent 5 days with him on the East Coast. And I said, well, gosh, you know, Ray, we should go to the National Archives and see what we can dig up on the Socorro case. And he's like, oh, you know, he's all disgruntled. And we're not going to find anything new. And I said, well, gosh, you know, Stanton, with that attitude, we're not going to. And well, I'm going to go. And, you know, I'm going to see what I can come up with. And he reluctantly came with me, but he took his own car. So we drove to the National Archives. And to my astonishment, we end up getting the original files from Project Blue Book surrounding that case during that time of in the early 1960s. It had other cases too, but we got the original files and we came upon a document that had Dr. J. Allen Hynek's own handwriting about the symbol that was on. There's been a lot of controversy on the symbol that was on the side of the egg-shaped craft that Lonnie Zamora had seen back in 1964.
0: Right.
1: And, you know, they said that the military deliberately obfuscated the symbol and wrote something that was different. And it had been a point of contention with researchers. And we found the original document, and it was like the highlight of 50 years for this researcher on the case, because he'd been saying forever, this is not the real insignia. The real insignia was different. And I found that document and I shared it with Paul Hynek not that long ago. It's your father's own handwriting. This is his notes on the case. And this is the symbol that was on the side of the real symbol that was on the side of the craft that was seen in April of 1964 by Lonnie Zamora. It was a real bonding moment between him and myself.
0: And ironically, it was the Lonnie Zamora case that flipped Dr. J. Allen Hynek's views of UFOs and extraterrestrials.
1: Yep. And I got to know Lonnie's wife, Mary, his daughter, Diane, his son, Michael, his coworkers. And one of the aspects of the case that the Air Force desperately tried to get him not to talk about were the beans, right? Because it's one thing when you've got an unknown object whizzing around in the sky. But when you've got a landed craft and occupants, you know,
0: walking around,
1: that's a very, very different story, right? So that was one of the things that the daughter specifically told me, that the Air Force said, don't ever talk about that aspect of the sighting, because that's going to be really difficult for us to explain away as weather phenomenon or ball lightning or swamp gas or whatever, right?
0: When I first heard the story, James, I thought maybe it was a lunar module test, and that what he saw were our astronauts walking next to the module. What did you think of that?
1: So, you know, Lonnie got within 35 feet of that craft. I've actually been to the site multiple times. And his first sighting, when the occupants were out standing outside, it was further away. And that's when the occupants were standing. And he actually locked eyes with one of the occupants. And he said they were small, almost like children, and had these tight-fitting white suits on. And he locked eyes with one of them. He was trying to communicate with them out the car window. And he was like, are you okay? Because he was thinking, is this a turned-over car? Is this are there children in a crash? Like his brain was trying to process what he was looking at. And when he drove further around to get closer to the actual landing spot, the occupants had gotten back in, but he got within 35 feet of an egg-shaped craft with that symbol on the side of it. And it took off, and it was funny because it had made initially some sound, and it had a blue flame. And the blue flame, not like a rocket flame, the rocket flame would have stirred up all the dust and rocks and sand and debris on the desert floor. This didn't do that. This blue flame penetrated like a knife through soft butter into the ground, and it melted rocks, and it left traces on plants and various things that it affected, turned some parts of the desert to glass. And so he got a really good look at that. That was absolutely nothing to do with the lunar lander. And the Air Force desperately tried. They would have loved to have explained it away as the lunar lander, but they were incapable of doing that. And it remains to this day as an unknown in Project Blue Book files.
0: Why don't we get any more reports that we used to of landing pod marks, scorched areas, and things like that?
1: You know, that's a good question. There was a case not that long ago that took place in Las Vegas, Nevada, that seemed initially quite promising. It wasn't that long ago. It was a few years ago. And they talked about an object that had crashed to the ground and these large entities. I don't know if you heard about that.
0: It was in their backyard or something like that, right?
1: Exactly. And I was quite excited initially. But, excuse me, I talked to George Knapp, and he was trying to arrange an interview, and they were being very evasive, the witnesses. And George said, you know, I don't know about the credibility of these witnesses, because you know, they're unwilling to meet with me to give statements. They've, you know, made arrangements for me to meet. I've shown up. They didn't answer the door. So, but that's a good question. That's a good question. And maybe I don't know. I don't have an answer to that. There have been some good reports of close encounters of the third kind. One in particular, I think, took place in North Carolina maybe 10 years ago or so. A father and his son. Did you hear about that one?
0: I did not. No.
1: Exact location. Yeah. So there have been sporadic reports of that, but I generally like to focus on some of the older cases because, you know, there's less likelihood of, fakery and AI and all that stuff.
0: Right.
1: So, I mean, you know, really good cases. You know, obviously the Lonnie Zamora case is very, very compelling. And, Rua, Zimbabwe, extremely compelling mass sighting entities outside the craft. And, of course, you got Virginia, Brazil, which also demonstrates the global nature of the phenomenon. But I also was in China, and there was a case, quite similar message, that the children from Rua, Zimbabwe Aerial School in 1994 had talked about that message of being better stewards of the planet kind of thing, that we become less technology, I think is the word the children used. And there was a similar case called Mengjiao Gua in China, same time, 1994. And the two villagers had described the similar messages of better stewards and not to become too technology. So it is, as you well know, it is a global phenomenon. And there are very credible reports of entities connected to the craft.
0: When we come back, James, we're going to talk about what you've been working on lately and what the future holds for the UFO investigations. And an hour of phone calls. The lines are open with James Fox standing by on Coast to Coast AM.
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0: This is the Ox headed across America for you all year. 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Ox Across America title sponsors are Mike Bryant with Bradshaw Bryant Law Office and Coils, Flags and Flagpoles, also Batteries Plus of St. Cloud and Sauk Rapids, Minnesota Fishing Guide Service, and Farm Right of St. Cloud throughout all of 2026 on KNSI.
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6: Iran attacks continue. I'm Chris DeMeo, Fox News. The U.S. launching large-scale attacks on Iran Wednesday.
7: Among the targets were multiple military command and control centers all across Iran, dozens of them hit. The U.S. attacks were in response to an Iranian attack against Jordan. Iran fired ballistic missiles against U.S. military positions in Jordan, CENTCOM confirming that all those missiles fired by Iran were disabled or were intercepted. President Trump had warned that the U.S. would be responding to Iran's attack. In addition, the U.S. also attacked Iranian-backed militias inside of Iraq. This time, it was a joint attack alongside with Saudi Arabian jet fighters.
6: That's Fox's Steve Harrigan in Tel Aviv. Tributes to the late Senator Lindsey Graham continued on Wednesday in his home state ahead of his burial in his hometown.
8: South Carolina Governor Henry McMaster said they meet in sadness over the loss of one of South Carolina's greatest sons.
9: But also to celebrate this poor boy from a little town in South Carolina, as he called himself.
8: At the First Baptist Church in Columbia, Senator Tim Scott said the best advice he got from Senator Lindsey Graham wasn't spoken to him, but demonstrated.
10: Get really comfortable being yourself.
8: Former South Carolina Congressman Trey Gowdy shared stories highlighting Graham's sense of humor and praised those who worked with Graham, some for 30 years.
11: I cannot call them staff. They were family to him.
8: He called him the least pretentious person he's ever known in politics. Jessica Rosenthal, Fox News.
6: The Federal Reserve leaves interest rates unchanged.
12: The economy is showing impressive resilience. Even with recent shocks, the trends are positive and reveal solid growth.
6: That's Federal Reserve Chair Kevin Warsh. 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
6: One of the most prominent public health officials of the COVID era faced renewed congressional scrutiny Wednesday during a Senate Homeland Security Committee hearing. Fox's Jeff Manasso has the details.
15: Dr. Anthony Fauci declined to answer questions as he was grilled by Republicans for his handling of the COVID-19 pandemic.
17: I respectfully declined to answer based upon my rights under the Fifth Amendment to the Constitution.
15: The hearing led by Senator Rand Paul, who subpoenaed Fauci, accusing him of lying about the origins of COVID, saying it came from a Chinese lab that he says Fauci funded.
17: Ask forgiveness and pledge to help our government devise safeguards so a man-made epidemic never happens again.
15: Democrats defending Fauci say there's no evidence supporting allegations that Fauci intentionally misled Congress or funded prohibited research that caused the pandemic. Jeff Manasso, Fox News.
6: Former President Biden pardoned Fauci before leaving office. A jury convicts a man of terrorism in the stabbing attack of a well-known novelist in Western New York.
18: A jury finding Hadi Mattar guilty on all counts, including engaging in an act of transnational terrorism in the 2022 stabbing of author Salman Rushdie. The 28-year-old is already serving a 25-year prison sentence, convicted in New York for attempted murder in the attack. He faces a potential life sentence with the federal conviction. Rushdie, an Indian-born British and American novelist, was severely injured and lost sight in his right eye after being stabbed 15 times in front of an audience. Prosecutors allege Mattar was motivated by an Iranian leader's call for Rushdie's death over controversy sparked by his 1988 book, The Satanic Verses. Defense attorneys argued the government had no proof of Mattar's state of mind. Kristen Goodwin, Fox News.
6: The number of dead from Tuesday's earthquake in southwestern Japan has climbed to 23. Searchers continue to comb through the rubble of the magnitude 7.1 quake. I'm Chris DeMeo. This is Fox News.
13: When you need to know, your weather is on KNSI. Now your local forecast from the Hanson Paving Weather Center.
19: Lows level off around 70 overnight under partly cloudy skies. Winds out of the south around 5 miles per hour. Daytime highs approaching 89. Thursday, cloudy skies with a few peaks of sun. Cloudy skies expected. Thursday night, chance of thunderstorms. Lows level off around 67. I'm meteorologist Paul Probley on KNSI. Currently, it's 72 degrees.
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1: We're talking with ufologist and director James Fox, and we'll take calls with James when we come right back on Coast to Coast AM. 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

0: And welcome back, George Norrie, along with James Fox and your calls this hour. James, this Brazilian case, how important is that in the field of ufology?
1: I really feel that this case could settle the debate. I'll tell you a little bit what's been going on. I did a film called Moment of Contact, released it, I think, in 2022. I'd been investigating the case, I think, roughly 14 years at that point. And there were very compelling firsthand eyewitness testimony. We managed over a 14-year period to get, find the initial crash witness, Carlos de Souza, who's a ultralight pilot and a geography teacher in Sao Paulo, the three girls. We interviewed some doctors. We interviewed, we tried to get an interview with a guy that allegedly drove, was driving the car during one of the, probably the second or third capture, very close to where the girls had the encounter, just a few blocks away. And, but it's constantly evolving, and the 30th anniversary of the case was rapidly approaching. That was this year, actually, in January, on January 20th. And I had gotten some leads with some forensic pathologists. One of the doctors that had done the autopsy on the deceased military officer who allegedly handled the creature directly and got a cut under his armpit and then subsequently died a couple weeks later of an unknown infection. And they... The forensic pathologist came forward on camera for us, and we talked to the guy that did the autopsy, Dr. Armando, and then the gentleman who did the tissue samples from the autopsy, Dr. Giannini, and who actually founded the lab that did the analysis work. And he said that he'd never in his all of his years seen a bacteria. It was a very rare strain of bacteria, rarely found on Earth, but it had evolved in a way that he'd never seen on Earth before or since. And that was a really big break in the case. But then we also managed to get the chief of police, Pedro Aguiar, for the first time. I jokingly say he was like a bar of soap in the bathtub for years. He would like want to meet with us and not meet with us. Then we'd show up and he wouldn't be there. But anyway, we finally secured an interview with him, and he adamantly said, I participated, I saw the being, this is not a story, this is part of our history. And that was an amazing breakthrough. But the biggest breakthrough, in my opinion, is that we managed to get the lead neurosurgeon at Regional Hospital, Dr. Italo Venturelli, to ultimately confess to having face-to-face contact with one of the live, non-human sentient beings at Regional Hospital. And so that was a huge, huge... in fact, for the 30th anniversary, I actually hosted an event at the National Press Club, and I worked kind of quietly with Leslie Kane on this. And it's a long story, but we managed to get, passports and visas for a handful of the witnesses. We tried to get passports and visas for five or six additional witnesses, including one of the military guys that was involved in the operation. But unfortunately, their visas were denied. But we did have an event at the National Press Club. But prior to that, a couple of days earlier, we had a closed door meeting with members of the UAP caucus, both Republicans and a representative from one of the Democratic representatives. I think it was Moskowitz's office. But in any case, I think that, looking at a documentary and seeing the testimony is very compelling. But when you actually meet these witnesses, we had a translator and they were interacting with members of Congress, talking about the event, talking about the crash, talking about the limited communication with this being, I think really made an indelible impression. Like, wow, this is a very compelling case. And then, of course, we did that event on January 20th, the day of the 30th anniversary of the event. And, a member from the Senate in Brazil attended and spoke. Congressman Burleson spoke at the event, and didn't make a huge splash in mainstream media, but the place was beautifully attended. There were a lot of influencers there. There was News Nation covered it live. And based on that and other things that were going on behind the scenes, Congressman Burleson launched an investigation, a congressional investigation, with the FBI and the CIA, which he just made public, I think last week, and where they're looking for the flight logs, because we have a date and we have a location for the at least one, and I'm told recently up to two flights that came in without Brazilian authorization to land. So it was a covert kind of mission. And so there's an official congressional investigation trying to find those flight logs. And we're working with a lot of people behind the scenes. So Congress is taking that case quite seriously. And I've met with a couple of intel folks that have hinted me quietly behind the scenes that they're aware that this case did happen, that the Americans were involved. So I'm quite optimistic. I mean, it's going to be, you know, obviously a big get if we can get someone on the American side to come forward publicly. But I think this is the case that could settle the debate. I really do.
0: All right, let's go to the phones for you. Let's start with Brian in Indianapolis, east of the Rockies. Hello, Brian. Go ahead.
2: Hey, good morning, George. How are you, sir?
0: Good, buddy. Thank you.
2: James, how are you this morning?
1: Good. How are you doing?
2: Good, good. Hey, George, if you remember, Chris and I were at that 2019 show in Columbus.
0: Yes, that live show. I remember that. That's right.
2: Yep, and we got a couple of pictures of us with Stanton Friedman. Man, we were just dumbfounded when we heard the news. But anyway, I want to tell a quick story of the strangest thing that we've seen in the sky, and I have a question. And, you know, my wife and I, Chris, we're stargazers, and we're out two or three times a week all year long looking at the sky. And depending on what time of year it is, we're either in our lawn chairs, or reclining lawn chairs, or in our hot tub. But one time, I mean, we'll be watching, and you'll just see a flash of light and nothing. You won't see nothing moving, just a flash of light. But one time we were out, and we seen what we thought was a satellite going from south to north and another satellite going east to west, and we thought they were just going to cross each other's paths, right? Well, when the one that was going east to west got right beside the satellite going south to north, it turned and went right parallel along that other satellite going north. So they both went like that, going north for about a minute, and then the other satellite just turned back east and just disappeared. It was one of the craziest things we've ever seen. I mean, we couldn't even believe it. But anyway, my question is, what was that?
1: I was going to say, we know that satellites don't change trajectory like that, as far as I know.
2: Oh, no. I mean, we look at each other, and we're like, well, we're glad, you know, we both saw it, because if we got to tell somebody, you know, at least we have witnesses or a witness. But anyway, my question is, it's obvious that we don't have the technology to get to the universe realms where these aliens live. They have to come to us. So, I you know, I wish they would just show up, you know, and say, hey, here we are, this is what we are, blah, blah, blah. You know, I don't think they're very hostile. If they were hostile, they would have already probably made their presence known. But what would be the biggest impact on society or humanity, other than what Captain Jack said about technology in a commercial earlier? What other impacts would they would have, for us as a human race and society and humanity? And I'll take my answer off the air. George and Coast family, have a good evening.
0: Thank you, Brian.
1: You want to tackle that, or you want me to take a stab at it?
0: That's all you, my friend.
1: Okay. So I met with Robert Bigelow back in, I think it was like 2009, maybe 2010, right around then. And he was kind of fishing for what I was up to next. I'd just done an event at the National Press Club in 2007 with Leslie Kane. I made a movie called I Know What I Saw about it. And I got an email from Robert Bigelow, and it said, you know, it was actually his secretary. Robert Bigelow wanted me to reach out to you, let you know on a job well done with I Know What I Saw. And I thought, oh my gosh, Robert Bigelow reaching out to me and acknowledging my film. This is incredible. Cool. So we ended up getting a meeting together. And he said to me that they had convened a panel of very prominent sort of scientists that had done an evaluation of the pros and cons of disclosure. And I was a little skeptical as to, I always thought it would be a big kumbaya moment, group hug, and we'd see ourselves for one race, one species, one people kind of thing. But he goes, yeah, the impact would be, you know, collapse of financial institutions and religious institutions. And I remember thinking, really, is this old man talking about, is that really, you know, would that really be the case? And so some people are convinced that it would have that kind of impact. I'm not that convinced. I think that the unknown aspect of it could be alarming to people. You know, that if it was admitted that there are these objects under intelligent control whizzing around with impunity in our airspace, they fly rings around our fastest jets, they display a technology that's light years advanced from anything we have, we don't know who they are, where they come from, or what they want. That might, you know, be unsettling for people. But I don't think reality should be classified. I think we should have the truth regardless.
0: How many films do you have under your belt now, James?
1: So I got UFOs, 50 Years of Denial, which I did in the 90s, and then I did Out of the Blue, and then I did a director's cut for Out of the Blue, which I spent 3 years additional, so I did 7 years total for that film. And then I did I Know What I Saw, which is a two-hour History Channel special. And then I did The Phenomenon, which was kind of, you know, it was my masterpiece. It took me about 8 years. And then I did another film. I did The Moment of Contact, and then I did The Program, and then I did Moment of Contact, New Revelations. What is that, like 6 or 7? And by the way, they're available for free to view on YouTube Movies. Most of them are available for free viewing on YouTube Movies. I think you just have to subscribe, and then you can watch everything for free.
0: West of the Rockies, Mark's with us in Roseville, California. Hello, Mark. Go ahead.
3: Yeah, George and James.
0: Hi.
3: James, what do you know about the 37th parallel and the Summer Triangle Northern Cross Cygnus of Swan in it?
1: I don't know anything about it.
0: Tell us more, Mark.
3: Okay, I was born in the 37th parallel here in the Bay Area and lived mm-hmm. here pretty much all my life. It's known as the paranormal highway of UFOs. That's
1: kind of a hot spot.
3: It's a hot spot, right?
1: Mm-hmm.
3: And back in 2021 on 4th of July, I took a 50-second video of two craft coming in the Earth's atmosphere. Anyway, I sent the photos to Tom there and George, so they have them. And the Summer Triangle Northern Cross has Deneb in it, and it's like right above my head right now, the Summer Triangle. I'm looking at Deneb, and that's where they say Cygnus, where the Native American Indians believe that's where the star people come from.
1: You know,
0: James.
1: It's extraordinary. I was investigating a landing case that took place in Rua, Zimbabwe in 1994. And the teacher at the time of the incident was the headmistress, Judy Bates. And she was sharing with me these illustrations that the children had done right after the encounter. And it was extraordinary, like the very similarities of the beings, you know, these spindly arms and legs and the big, you know, almond shaped eyes. And I was just fascinated. I took a lot of photographs of those. And then I, like literally a month or two later, I was in Australia and I was investigating a landing at another school, Westall in 1966, was an extraordinary case. And I'm like, gosh, you know, was this a close encounter of the third kind? And I just was investigating a landing at a school in Africa, and I was showing some of the people in Australia these illustrations, these drawings the children had done. And they were like, oh my gosh. Have you seen the cave art from dating back 5,000 years from the Wangina? And I said, no, I have not. And so they showed me some of these and the similarities from the Wangina from thousands of years prior in these caves in Australia was just like the hair on the back of your neck stood up. It was like, oh my gosh, this is very similar to what the children had drawn in 1994. So it really makes you think, you know, and of course, Jacques Vallée did a book called Wonders in the Sky, and he documents, you know, thousands of years of these, you know, paintings and drawings and cave art and things of that nature. So the phenomenon, in my opinion, has been around probably since you know, the dawn of recorded time.
0: James, what do you think of the Rendlesham Forest case?
1: I think that's an extraordinary case. I was the only one fortunate enough to interview all the primary witnesses the night when It was Edward, it was Caban Sag, it was John Burroughs and Jim Peniston that all went out to where the craft was landed. And all the three of them were approaching this landed craft, sort of scratching their heads. Apparently it was quite scary. It was at night. And I guess one of the guys, Ed Caban Sag, got kind of cold feet, and he ended up staying sort of in the middle between the base and the landed craft, and said, "We'll all act as a relay with our walkie-talkies because they were malfunctioning as they got closer and closer to the craft." But to talk to Jim Peniston and John Burroughs, who sat with a landed craft on the ground that made no noise, and then to watch it photographed it, and to watch it take off, and then, you know, subsequently, several nights later, when the deputy base commander, Colonel Charles Halt, went out with another team, I interviewed all those guys. I interviewed the General Gordon Williams on that case. Obviously, Nick Pope did extensive research and talked about the background readings for radiation. That's a really good case. I'm glad you brought that up. I forgot. I haven't talked about that case in a while, but that's one of my top five cases, I think.
0: Tell us about Nick Pope's loss.
1: You know, I was just talking about him, and I'll tell you something extraordinary. Years ago, and just to tell you, like, I don't forget about a case. Years and years and years ago, it was in London, and he was still with the MOD. And I was talking to him. I was like, "Oh my gosh, you got to investigate in an official capacity, you know, UFO reports, blah blah blah, for the Ministry of Defense. What was the best case?" And without a moment's hesitation, he was like, 1990 in Scotland. He didn't say Calvine. He said in Scotland, there was two hikers with a camera, and they took a photograph of a diamond-shaped craft that was very low to the ground, with a military jet circling around it. I was like, "You're kidding me." He goes, "No, it's a really good photo, six color, you know, six prints, two witnesses." And I was like, "Well, gosh, you know, what happened to the picture, Nick? He goes, "Well, you know, I left and we had a poster on the wall the whole time we were there of one of the prints. And what did it look like?" And he said, "Well, all six prints were the same of the craft, and you had points of reference. You had ground, you had trees, you had a fence line, you had perspective on the distance and the size." And he said, "But the six pictures were of this Harrier jump jet that was circling the craft. And it was like click, click, click. And the jet was at different points going around the craft." Well, years later, when I'm trying to remember the name of the researcher who actually found Craig Lindsay, who was the former RAF press officer, and he had come across, I think it was a redacted document that said, "So and so, you know, RAF press officer blank," and then he looked up RAF press officer in that region in 1990, and it was this guy Craig Lindsay, and he ultimately got one of the prints. I talk about it. I do all these interviews in my film, the program. Anyway, I made a big poster and I sent it to Nick Pope, and I said, "Now you can hang this on your wall in your office once again." And he jokingly said to me, "What makes you ever think that I gave it up in the first place?" And he kind of winked.
0: I love that. I miss the guy. We'll be back with Final Calls with James Fox in a moment on Coast to Coast AM.
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0: 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You know, we've uncovered this. 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
6: When you need to know, your weather is on KNSI. Now your local forecast from the Hanson Paving Weather Center.
7: Lows level off around 70 overnight under partly cloudy skies. Winds out of the south around 5 miles per hour. Daytime highs approaching 89 Thursday. Cloudy skies with a few peaks of sun. Cloudy skies expected Thursday night. Chance of thunderstorms. Lows level off around 67. I'm meteorologist Paul Probley on KNSI. Currently, it's 72 degrees.
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1: Next hour, Trey Hudson joins us to talk about paranormal activity in the South. Make sure you're part of the program on that. And, of course, this is Wednesday for you Art Bell fans and Coast Insiders. Two more programs from the Art Bell Vault.
2: That is correct. We've opened those doors to the vault. We have over 500 programs inside that vault. We've added this week one from 1997. Art's guest was Dan Sherman, a man who claimed to have been part of a classified government.

0: program that established psychic contact with extraterrestrials. And then the second program we've added is from the year 2000. Art hosted a UFO disclosure special. So this is some really great audio. It's classic audio. It's available to Coast Insiders. You do have to become an insider. And George, that's just really easy.
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2: I love being a Coast Insider. 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I can always have my shows. 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And every show, I learn at least one thing.
3: Hey, this is Buck. I'm a Coast to Coast Insider, and I'll tell you what. It's a great thing for me. Here in West Virginia, we get inundated with snow. But it doesn't matter as long as we have our provisions. I've got 5 years of Coast to Coast programs to play.
1: 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Right at the top of the homepage, it says Insider. 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Put it on your phone. Everyone should do that anyway. And you can sign up through the app. And if you live in Canada, you're allowed to join up. So take advantage of that. And here's something for you men and women to build up that T level.
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0: And welcome back, George Norrie, along with James Fox and your final calls this segment. James, where's the best place for people to watch your films?
1: Right now, there, if it's international, probably Apple TV, Amazon. But if you're in U.S. territories, and I'm told England and Australia, YouTube Movies, you can watch it for free with commercials.
0: Oh, really? That's great.
1: Now, you know, it doesn't sound like much, but they actually have 330 million subscribers. So it actually reaches a lot, potentially a lot of homes. So some of the films are performing better on that platform than Amazon. And you know, because people like, obviously, you watch free content. And people are used to free content. People don't want to pay for content. So I always go out of my way to make sure that they're available on those various platforms, streaming platforms, for free. Because, yeah, I want to get the word out there, obviously. I love what I do, and I'm fascinated by the topic, and I love to share my work with the general public. And fortunately, you know, it seems to be having an impact. I think the phenomenon really made some waves internally.
0: Yeah.
1: And there's another documentary, The Age of Disclosure, that did incredibly well in raising public awareness on this topic.
0: And what did you think of Spielberg's movie Disclosure Day?
1: You know, I was a little disappointed, but I'm very glad that Spielberg did it. I'm very glad that he's opened up the dialogue. I remember just a few weeks ago, probably a little bit more than that, I was meeting at a conference in Arizona, and I drove all night to get there because my flight was delayed. So I had to drive from one location to Arizona all night. And when I woke up in the morning, my phone was buzzing out of control. And I looked down and people were like, Steven Spielberg's talking about your movie right now and mentioned your names. I thought that was really cool. He talked about he was in Brazil being interviewed, and the person interviewing him said, hey, what do you think about this case in Virginia? And he's like, oh, yeah, James Fox did a movie on it. And yeah, cases like that happen. It's like, really? You know, and he's like, I believe the phenomenon is real. And he's a very influential person. So I kind of wanted to see kind of more debate going on in the Oval Office about the impacts on society and financial institutions, the complexities of disclosure. I thought it would be more putting us in that room, you know, seeing how the government is dealing with potential disclosure. But I'm glad he did it, and I think it really helps move the needle.
0: And how were the actors and actresses? How'd they do?
1: Did you not see it?
0: Not yet. I'm waiting.
1: Oh, yeah. It had some really great action scenes, and it was very entertaining. That he brought to life a lot of cases that, you know, that we've reported on for decades. That was really cool. Kexburg being one, Roswell being another one. I was hoping that Virginia would make it in, but it didn't. But he did talk also about Rua Zimbabwe and how that case affected him. He talked about the New York Times article that Helene Cooper and Leslie Kane and Ralph Blumenthal had written, and that was very influential in his decision-making process to step back into the arena. So in that regard, I think it's a tremendous success.
0: Let's go to Thomas in La Jolla, California, to get us started. Go ahead, Tom.
2: Hi, George. I thank you and Tom Danheiser for accepting my call. And James Fox, fabulous information you're bringing to the table. I wanted to comment and then a question. My comment is, there seems to me, it's just my opinion, that there have been many, many cases of, one, craft landing, two, occupants come out of the craft, three, you know, people here on Earth observe those occupants. And I'll name a few cases before Roswell. Cape Girardeau in Missouri.
0: Mm-hmm.
2: I believe that was 1941. Black Forest in Germany in 1936. And allegedly the German government began reverse engineering, you know, the craft, you know, that landed in 1936. You mentioned Jim Mars, and Jim Mars wrote about the great airship mystery over Texas, where Jim Mars lived. And an airship was observed, it landed, occupant came out, And apparently the occupant died and was even buried.
1: Buried. Mm-hmm. Yes, I investigated that case in Texas about 15 years ago. It was in the newspapers. Yeah, it was like 1880-something, wasn't it?
2: Yeah, I believe 1890s.
1: 1890s,
2: and Jim Mars felt it was a very well-documented case. Anyway, I was wondering if you would comment on that. It just seems to me it's like over and over again over the last 100 years, there's been craft landing, occupants coming out, and then people observing them. And thank you for the information you're bringing to the table. Thank you, James.
1: Oh, thank you so much. I appreciate that very much. We appreciate that very much. You know, there was also that case in the 1930s that was confirmed by Dave Grush under oath to a bipartisan group of lawmakers in 2023. It was 1933. I'm trying to remember the name of the town in Italy where they recovered a craft. That was confirmed. And I was actually in Italy. I think I talked about it a little bit in the program, the film I did called The Program. But yeah, there are cases all over the world on that. I wanted to say something to your audience. I can't really go into great detail right now, but there's probably one of the biggest campaigns of the history of my career about to launch. I'm working with a number of whistleblowers. The announcement's going to be made in about a week, and it's a pretty intense campaign with a lot of professionals helping behind the scenes make it all happen. And I will be posting information about this. We're not selling anything. We're not asking for anything other than support on my X account. That's how I communicate with the outside world these days if I'm not doing, you know, radio shows or podcasts. But you can find me at James C. Fox, at James C. Fox on Twitter, now called X. So pay attention because we're about to drop some bombs in about a week or 10 days.
0: That case in Rome, and I can't wait for this disclosure from you, was that 1933?
1: Yes, it was in Italy, and I'm sorry I can't remember the exact name of the town.
0: Lombardy.
1: That was, you know, this one's 1933. It was talked about in a congressional hearing when they said, well, when did this all get started? He goes, well, 1933, I could confirm that incident occurred in Italy and that the Americans post-World War II got their hands on it and they have it. There's also an amazing case, Kingman, Arizona, 1953. And if you guys remember Chris Mellon, former Deputy Assistant Secretary of Defense for Intelligence,
0: yeah.
1: He got a high-level correspondence on a secured, I think it was like a Signal account or something. This document is redacted. I feature the document in the program, but it talks about that specific case in 1953. Allegedly, the UFO landed, the occupants got out and left it, and it didn't have a scratch on it. It was shaped more like a stingray, but they recovered that. And I've been trying to get Burleson's office to meet with Chris Mellon to get an unredacted copy of that because it's got the name of the gatekeepers apparently from 2020 of the UAP legacy crash retrieval program. So there's a lot of stuff going on behind the scenes, I can assure you. And if anyone is curious on who to trust in the government, Congressman Burleson is the man. I meet with him regularly. He is doing a deep dive. He's doing everything he can. He just got some legislation introduced in the House, part of the NDAA, I think it's called. And it's whistleblower protections and relief of NDAs. So hopefully he's saying that that's going to need a lot of public pressure to make sure that gets passed in the House. And that's also going on as of right now.
0: And it would be so much easier if this Iran war ended.
1: You know, it's crazy because you look at like some of the people that are opposing the legislation, Mike Turner being one of them. And he's like, oh, well, you know, there's nothing to see here. If there's nothing to see, then pass the legislation and let's find out. And then it turns out this guy's district is like Wright-Patterson Air Force Base. You're going, oh, I've heard for decades that's the repository
0: right.
1: of some of these recovered craft, Kexford being one of them, you know. So you don't listen to what people say. You watch what they do.
0: Let's go to Tim in Alberta, Canada. Hey, Tim, go ahead.
3: Yeah, good evening, James and George. Hey, I could have Lonnie Zamora's distance beat. I had a UAP UFO go around my house about 10 years ago, farmhouse. It was a, George knows this, it's a, an MQ from base they moved off. They got rid of a lot of them here in Cold Lake. And me and my wife and my dog were doing the winter in it without heat. We had electricity, but we had two heated mattress covers on two separate beds. And anyways, about 3:30 in the morning, my dog went crazy, Sally, and she was running around and woke us up. What the heck is going on? And I could immediately hear this sound. It was something I hadn't heard before. And then I realized there was like two sounds, a bigger sound and an inner sound. It was like a buzz and a hum. I heard one guy say on Coast to Coast not too long ago, a lawnmower. He heard like a lawnmower in the tree line. It was similar to that. Anyways, it was going around my house, like past the windows and that. We're on a hill, a walkout basement. And then it went up to the peak. Right about then, the neighbor's dog, the next farm, half a mile away, never been on the farm before. He's in the front of the house at the walkout, looking up, yelling. I fired my flashlight out at him, and he's barking at this thing. And then I moved away from the door, and it came down towards the dog. And I thought out loud, I don't know if I said it or I just thought it. I said, don't hurt that dog. And this thing was pulsing as it went past the dog, between the dog and me in the house. The sound of the dog's barking, like the audio sound, it flattened at the top. Instead of a real pitch, it just became a dull, like that, until it passed and then went back to normal barking. And I said, I'm going outside. And the wife yelled. She said, that's not a good idea. And I just heard, don't go outside. And to this day, I regret that I didn't go outside to have a look.
0: That would have been a great thing. I don't think the UFO would have hurt a dog. Do you, James?
1: You know, it's interesting because I was interviewing some farmers in Brazil, and they told a very similar story about something, and they said they wouldn't have never noticed had it not been for the farm animals going crazy. And they got up at about 3 o'clock in the morning, went out, and saw this cigar-shaped craft struggling to stay aloft. And they watched it for 5 or 10 minutes, and they were expecting it to crash into the ground. It ultimately didn't. It was a very similar object was seen the next morning that did actually impact the ground, and that was witnessed by Carlos de Souza. But again, these guys said that they wouldn't have gone outside and woken up if their farm animals hadn't gone crazy.
0: Let's go west of the Rockies. John's with us in Utah. Hello, John.
4: Hi, how are you? Thanks for taking my call.
0: Sure thing.
4: And I got questions about your... the Skinwalker Ranch out here. I'm about 20 miles away from it. And I was just wondering, you know, you're talking about UFOs and things, and they're saying that, that there's a craft there in that mesa. And, you know, they try to do things and talk about it being back to folk, you know, back to the Navajos, cursing the land and things like that. But now, you know, what I've watched, it's getting to be more modern things, like there's, you know, UFOs or orbs of light going in and out of the mesa and things like that. I was just wondering if that's something, and you say you, Mr. Fox, you were with, you spoke with Bigelow. I just wondered if he had talked about anything like that.
1: No, but it was funny. You should talk about they call it the ranch, right? Is it the ranch that place that Bigelow owned? And now there's the new gentleman who owns it. He's had it for about 10 years now. He just did a podcast with Jesse Michaels. And talked about all the paranormal activity that occurs out there, from, you know, beings to craft to all sorts of different things. And actually, the new owner invited me out to the ranch, but I was a little concerned, since I have a family now, of the hitchhiker effect of, I don't know if I want to bring this paranormal back to my home, you know, even if there's a tiny chance that it's possible. I don't know if that's something I want to risk right now, but yeah, fascinating spot. Bigelow didn't talk a lot about it with me at the time because that was rather secret. You know, Bigelow kind of keeps things close to the chest and personally what he is doing. But yeah, that's interesting. You're kind of at the epicenter of a lot of activity.
0: Ironically, we're talking about the Skinwalker Ranch of the South right after you, James.
1: Oh, cool. Yeah, wait, I'm so sorry. What's the name of the gentleman who owns the ranch now?
0: I can't remember his name.
1: Fugle?
0: But the Bigelow sold to him. I don't know why Bigelow sold. He didn't need the money, but I guess he just wanted to make a change, huh?
1: Yeah, you know, he started getting into the afterlife. He lost his wife.
0: Brandon Fugle.
1: Thank you. Yeah, great guy. He invited me out to the ranch a while ago. And
0: James, let us know through Tom your big announcement that's coming up in a week or so. We'll be back in a moment with James Fox's information is on our website at coasttocoastam.com. Up next, more of the paranormal on Coast to Coast AM.
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6: I'm Ted Lindner, Fox News. That's what the president says he would happen with Iran as the U.S. launched new strikes on Iranian targets a day after the U.S. military foiled Iranian missile attacks on American forces. The president making the threats, and Fox's Jackie Heinrich has more.
7: A forceful response after Iran launched a surprise attack on U.S. forces in Jordan and Saudi energy infrastructure, breaking a days-long pause in the fighting that had come, Trump said, at Iran's request. Trump's first words on it, laden with expletives and the message that Iran is going to get a beating. CENTCOM says the assault was thwarted by U.S. and Saudi fighter jets.
8: It's our turn. And we'll see if we get there with an agreement at some point, but we're going to hit them very hard.
7: But so far, U.S. officials are not saying if another drone attack in Egypt on a U.S.-owned LNG tanker is Iran-related or indicates the war is expanding.
6: Meantime, former Chief White House Medical Advisor Dr. Anthony Fauci appearing before the Senate Homeland Security and Governmental Affairs Committee Wednesday about the origins of COVID and how he conducted himself during the pandemic. Fox's Kevin Cork discussing the hearing and President Trump's opinion on how he did in his job.
9: President Trump says COVID-19 was a disaster for the country and Dr. Anthony Fauci did not help.
8: Fauci wanted to have nobody wearing masks, if you remember, and then everybody had to wear five masks, as many masks as you could get. I mean, made a lot of mistakes.
9: Meantime, the day offered yet another clash between Fauci and Kentucky Senator Dr. Rand Paul, who now chairs the Senate Homeland Security Committee. But this time, the usually talkative former director of the NIH said very little, invoking the Fifth Amendment 111 times. With the hearing's most intense moment coming when Fauci's attorney tried to step in.
6: Committee Chair Rand Paul plans to hold a vote next week to hold Dr. Fauci in contempt. 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
13: Charlie XCX, Tate McRae, Lorde, Olivia Dean, John Summit, Jenny, the Smashing Pumpkins, and the XX headline Lollapalooza at Chicago's Grant Park. So baby, this year's event will also include the Chainsmokers, Lil Uzi Vert, Turnstile, Blood Orange, Freddie Gibbs, and one of the stars from Netflix Stranger Things franchise, Finn Wolfhard. Last summer, Lollapalooza helped drive record hotel bookings in Chicago. 3.56 million rooms June through August, generating $949 million for the city. And for the first time, Lollapalooza will stream live across both Disney Plus and Hulu. Michelle Polino, Fox News.
6: The Federal Reserve voted to leave interest rates steady at around 3.6% for the fifth time in a row. Federal Reserve Chair Kevin Warsh explains while inflation's still high, the economy is still strong.
14: The economy is showing impressive resilience. Even with recent shocks, the trends are positive and reveal solid growth.
6: The late Senator Lindsey Graham returned for the last time to South Carolina Wednesday. Friends and family remembered him as the son of pool hall owners, who was someone who never stopped working for the state he loved. They said he was born with a plastic fork in his mouth. That was what former Congressman Trey Gowdy said in his tribute to Graham. Graham died suddenly July 11th at his home in D.C., likely of an aortic tear. And the Trump Justice Department's attempts to procure New Jersey's unredacted voter rolls, suffering a setback in court. A Biden-appointed federal judge dismissing the Justice Department's attempts to obtain voter information that the state is fighting to withhold from the federal government. The Trump administration now 0-for-18 in its attempt to retrieve voter data from certain states. I'm Ted Lindner. This is Fox News.
15: 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Now your local forecast from the Hanson Paving Weather Center.
16: Lows level off around 72 overnight under clear skies. Southerly winds around 5 miles per hour. Daytime highs approaching 90 Thursday. Cloudy skies with a few peaks of sun. Chance for storms Thursday night. Lows dip down to about 67 overcast skies. I'm staff meteorologist Paul Trombley on KNSI. Currently 70.
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1: Up next, it's called the Meadow Project, explorations into the South Skinwalker Ranch. Trey Hudson joins us, and we'll talk about the investigations that went into this undisclosed area when we come back. 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

0: And welcome back to Coast to Coast. George Norrie with you, Trey Hudson with us, the current director of the Anomalous Studies and Observation Group, which focuses on investigating incidents and places of extreme high strangeness from a multidisciplinary point of view. One of those places is called the Meadow Project. The organization strives to balance the experiential nature of the occurrence with the data-driven collection of information. They feel the experiencer is just as important as the experience itself and approach your search from this perspective. Trey, welcome back to the program. It's been about 5 years since you were on with my buddy George Knapp.
1: Yes, it has. I want to thank you, Mr. Norrie. It's a distinct honor and a privilege to be with you this evening.
0: Looking forward to this. The Meadow Project, still out there?
1: Still out there. We actually have a expedition planned for September. So, you know, we're still rocking and rolling as long as, the area is available to us. And, we're still above ground kicking and screaming.
0: Are you able to disclose where this place is yet?
1: I cannot. And then one thing I'm going to do is I'm going to ask for forgiveness from not only yourself, but your audience. Is I don't keep the location secret just to be a big meanie. You know, some people say, well, you know, you're just being difficult. You know, why don't you share this? Unfortunately, what has happened with a lot of these areas of extreme high strangeness, and of course, the Sherman Ranch is probably the best known one. And once the Sherman Ranch and other places like it become public, they are absolutely inundated with wannabe researchers.
0: Right.
1: And any meaningful research is pretty much gone. Now, that's not saying I'm an elitist. I do have guest researchers come in all the time, and I could name some names that you're probably familiar with. And I always enjoy to have a guest researcher come. And what I tell the researchers is the experience, you know, the phenomenology, the incidents that you experience are yours, and those are yours to share with the world. The only thing that I ask that be kept inviolate is the actual location. So, you know, I do tell people, and everybody get your pens out, here it is. It's south of the Mason-Dixon line and east of Arizona. So that's where it is. So I ask people to, you know, to just give me a little forgiveness there and a little bit of grace because, I think I have a pretty good reason.
0: How did this story come your way, Trey?
1: It's an interesting, roundabout, weird kind of story. I kind of started off earning my spurs as a ghost guy. I studied under Dr. William Roll, famous parapsychologist at the University of West Georgia, and have a degree in humanistic and transpersonal psychology. So, I'm kind of a ghost guy. That's where I started. And through some things, I heard about a haunted road, you know. And it was one of those haunted roads where, you know, the locals will say, don't go down there at night. Them haints will get you, you know.
0: Yeah.
1: So guess where I'm going? I'm going to the haunted road. And so I was able to hook up with, well-known Bigfoot researcher Bob Grumpy Wilson. He was on the TV show Bigfoot is Real, Killing Bigfoot, you know, pretty well-known. He's a friend of mine. And he brought along his research partner. And we decided, you know, it might be some Sasquatchy kind of stuff going on. That might be what people are talking about on the haunted road. And we went out to the haunted road and nothing happened. Big goose egg. But Bob, who was back at base camp, it was a very dreary, you know, icky, drizzly January evening, you know, in the mountains in the 40s. And Bob had been drinking copious amounts of coffee back at base camp. Well, the simple law of fluid dynamics says whatever goes in has eventually got to go out.
0: That's right.
1: So Bob, you know, stepped behind the tent to take care of some biological business. And as he's standing there, he notices a bolt of lightning come down. And we all have this really hard drive to put things into what I call a normalcy box, our normalcy bias. So he did this with this bolt of lightning because the bolt of lightning was straight like a laser. It never had any accompanying thunder.
0: It wasn't stormy, was it?
1: No, it was just dreary and overcast. You know, there was no thunderstorms or anything like that. So he in his mind, he said, oh, that must have been a lightning bolt. Mama, oh, my goodness. And then right after that, he notices a large circular glowing disc in the sky. And once again, his normalcy bias pops out and he says, oh, great, the moon is coming out. Maybe this will clear off and we'll end up having a nice weekend. Well, much to his chagrin, the moon moved from right to left horizontally. Now, you know, here in my neck of the woods, the moon doesn't do that. So that was kind of an anomaly. And then a black dot appeared in the middle of this disc. And it opened up like the iris of a camera until all you were left was a ring of fire effect like you see on an eclipse. And then it winked out. So we radioed, Bob's partner and I were about 20 miles away, and we were able to hit a ham radio repeater and radioed back to Bob and said, hey, you know, we're coming back. We didn't see anything. And he goes, yeah, wait until I tell you what happened. So once he explained, you know, and recounted his story, it's like, I forget that haunted road crap. This is where it's going on. You know, this is where it's happening. And it just so happens about half a mile from base camp, there's a large open field of about 8 acres. And I want people to imagine a very picturesque, bucolic mountain meadow. Just very beautiful, very, very, very gorgeous, very peaceful. Yeah. About 8 acres. And we thought that would be a very good place to continue our research. This area does have known Sasquatch sightings and stuff like that. So we thought, well, you know, this big open field with grass would make a really good track trap if something moved across it. We could, you know, track it. Number two, we could set up teams on the periphery of this big open field with night vision, thermal, you know, other equipment, and they could detect anything moving across it. The third reason is to the south of it is a very tall ridge with a trail on top. And during the winter months, when you have less vegetation, you can actually stand on top of this ridge and look down into the meadow. So that would give another vantage point for us to set up an observation post to see if anything is down below them or if they could force anything down into the meadow where it could be captured on video and thermal by other teams. And fourth, and not last, is it had a big expanse of sky. So we could sit out there and do sky watch for UAPs. And it just so happens that this area, like a lot of these areas of high strangeness, has a geoconcentration of UAPs, sightings, Bigfoot sightings, and ghost folklore.
0: Wow. And that's, all at the same time sometimes, I bet.
1: Yeah, yeah. And, you know, kind of my old intel guy, you know, since kicked off, and I'm like, you know, you got all of these things being co-located. This is probably a cool place to research. So that's how we discovered it. And that's how we actually came to research that that specific small, you know, geographical location. And it just happens, you know, like we say here in the South, every once in a while a blind hog finds an acorn. You know, every once in a while you get it right, and it just so happens this place was dynamite.
0: Was this area, Trey, owned by anybody?
1: It is public land, and that's another reason I keep it, you know, keep it on the down low. It is public land. Anybody can access it. You know, I'm not going to say which governmental entity owns it, but it is it's public property.
0: Is it well known in that area where it is?
1: No. No. The general area, and I talk about this in my first book, the general area is known for high strangeness. You know, like just tons of UFO, Bigfoot sightings, ghost folklore. It's just a really kind of weird area.
0: Yeah.
1: But this specific little tight area is not well known, no.
0: You've got a group called the Anomalous Studies and Observation Group. What do they do?
1: Well, they're a group of, you know, I went in there, like I said, as a ghost guy. And when the high strangeness really started kicking off in 2016, and I'm talking crazy, bizarre stuff, I started looking at it. And I'm like, you know what? We really need to try to formulate a very cohesive group with a unique group of skill sets that can tackle, investigate, and grunt through high strangeness when it happens. So what I started doing is reaching out to people that I knew that came from backgrounds in military, special operations, law enforcement, emergency medicine, and things like that. People that were used to very high stress situations, that were used to following orders and commands and not, you know, questioning it, just, you know, executing, and people that could stay focused and stay on mission. And so, you know, we drew from those groups. So we have, you know, people with degrees in transpersonal psychology. I've got a psychotherapist on my team. We've got an ER nurse, a career paramedic, physicists. You know, we have all these varying specialties, not only educationally, but also career-wise.
0: Fascinating indeed. What are some of the things that happen in this area?
1: Oh, gosh. Well, we've got 10 years of stuff to go over. So, yeah, I might as well get started at the beginning. That's always a good way to initiate a story.
0: Sure.
1: In July 2016, this was kind of, you know, after we found the place, we decided we would go back in July of 2016. And our mission template at that time was to set up groups of people in groups of two around the periphery of the meadow with their equipment, and to have a single individual walk across the top of the ridge to the south by himself. And what happened was, is Bob Wilson, once again, we used to call him Strange Stuff Bob because it always seemed to happen to him, but we were set up in the location, and he had started walking towards the ridge, and he radioed back, and he said, "Oh, I forgot a piece of gear back at base camp. Everybody stand still. I need to go retrieve it, and I will let you know when I'm up on top of the ridge." And Bob comes back on the radio about 15 or 20 minutes later, and he says, "Hey, guys, I'm at the tree across the trail, and I don't know how I got here."
0: Whoa.
1: So, you know, our normalcy bias kicks in. So our chief medic for that weekend gets on the radio, and we're thinking he was having some sort of, some sort of medical issue.
0: Like a stroke or something.
1: Right, exactly. So he, you know, stroke, or maybe he fell down and concussed himself and he doesn't remember falling, things like that. So our medic gets on the radio and he's going to do an assessment over the radio. And he says, you feel any tingling? Does anything hurt? Do you have numbness in your extremities? Can you smile? Can you grimace? You know, recite Mary Had a Little Lamb. And, you know, he did all of these things, you know, without a hitch. So, of course, we assumed, because we want things to be normal. That's how people get through life. It's like, well, he just was focused on the mission and wasn't paying attention and just kind of came to, like we do sometimes when we're driving to work, at the tree across the trail. So we kind of downplayed it, which was a mistake. So Bob moves across the top of the meadow, once again by himself, drops down into the west end of the meadow, and is picked up by one of our teams. The two members on this team, I'll give you a little background about them because this is important. One of them had a degree, dual degrees from the Georgia Institute of Technology in physics and philosophy. Was working for General Motors at the time, working on some of their AI technology for like trains and things other than automobiles. Okay, it came from the U.S. Army Ranger Regiment, very, very squared away guy. Second guy has a degree in business management from the Georgia Institute of Technology, was a career firefighter and in emergency services, and also had a master's degree in public administration. So these two guys are equipped with thermals and FLIR, and they see Bob, when I say FLIR, thermal and night vision. They see Bob drop down into the west end of the meadow, and they pick him up on their equipment. And like, okay, well, there's Bob. You know, he just dropped down in the meadow. And as they're watching him, they see him turn into a ball of energy, like a plasma ball. This sounds crazy, but, you know, people just have to kind of hang out with me. Turn into a ball of energy and move about 100 meters, stop, and they quickly brought their thermals up to where this ball of energy stopped. And they saw the heat signature of a man holding a radio, i.e. Bob. So they radio over there and say, "Bob, are you okay?" And they're watching this heat signature, and it brings a radio up to its mouth, and it keys the radio. Says, "Yes, I'm fine." And they said, "Let us come over to you. We need to talk." So during their conversation, Bob's perception of what happened, they asked me, "Did you just run?" And he laughed. He said, "No, I don't run anywhere anymore." And Bob's perception was he was just walking across the meadow normally. Their perception was he turned into a ball of energy and traveled about 100 meters in just a few seconds. And we calculated it out. The thing moved about 26 miles per hour.
0: And they really thought it was him, though, right?
1: Yeah, they thought it was him because, he was at point A, the ball of energy appears, moves to point B, they quickly bring the thermals up to point B, and that's where he is. So he got from point A.
0: And he's the only object showing up at that time.
1: Correct, correct. There's nothing else. And so from Bob's perspective, he just walked over there. From their perspective, he turned into a ball of energy. So this is where things start kind of coming apart. Is it possible that there were two realities? One where Bob just walked across a meadow as a normal person would, and number two, where he turned into a ball of energy and was witnessed. And both of these realities exist at the same place at the same time. Now you start getting into quantum stuff on a macro scale. And that's where this place really starts to shine. You know, we have another incident later on where that happened. So, you know, we kind of, you know, everybody kind of calmed down and we continued with our mission and nothing else really happened that evening. Well, the next day, Bob at breakfast comes over to us as we're sitting around the campfire and he says, "Hey guys, I want to show you this." Well, a little background on Bob. He comes from a background of a high backcountry, high mountain search and rescue in California. That was one of the things he did before he moved moved east.
0: He's the real deal, right?
1: He's the real deal. I mean, he really, you know, he's a retired law enforcement guy, just a really squared away, not a flighty guy at all. And he showed us his GPS because part of his training when he was doing backcountry search and rescue is always leave your GPS on and leave a track line of where you're going so you can go back and see exactly where you traveled when you download your data.
0: Right.
1: He showed us his GPS, and it showed him making several straight line tracks, maybe 1 or 2 kilometers in length, actually being on the other side of a small river or large creek that he never crossed.
0: That was never him.
1: Well, was it? This terrain is so rugged, you can't move in a straight line either on foot or by vehicle on the ground. But how can you move in a straight line over rugged terrain in the air? He had missing time, and now he had GPS track lines on his stored on his machine that showed him doing straight line tracks over rugged terrain, which he never was at.
0: And did you find, Trey, that this was happening all the time in that area?
1: You know, it's one of those things where the phenomena evolves. You know, what happened to us, you know, and some of the stuff that happened up to us in 2016 is not what's going on now. It's vastly different. And like so many cases, when Bob got home and was going to send us that GPS geographical data, his SD card was completely erased. There was nothing on it.
0: Nothing?
1: No, it completely wiped it. You know, and that's pretty common in the field. People will have, you know, equipment malfunction, SD cards wiped. We've lost 2 drones in this area. So it's, pretty common.
0: All right. We're going to take a short break, but we'll come back and talk more about the Meadow Project. This fascinates me. In just a moment on Coast to Coast AM.
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0: 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When you need to know.
1: Summertime is almost here. Join KNSI for some picnics in the park and meet your neighbor. Everyone wants to know who lives up and down the block. 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And it's just plain safer. Great food, great prizes. Bring a lawn chair. 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Thanks to Manet's Meats, Burnix, and the St. Cloud YMCA. 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
2: Wednesday, Senator Ron Johnson says a probe into Fauci deserves more attention.
3: We need the federal health officials to come clean, and that's why I'm doing my investigation. You know, we've uncovered this. 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
2: Newly released diary entries have emerged from Fauci's government computer detailing his personal reflections. A 7-month-old infant girl is dead after being left inside a hot car for more than 2 hours in Utah.

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5: Lows level off around 72 overnight under clear skies, southerly winds around 5 miles per hour. Daytime highs approaching 90 Thursday. Cloudy skies with a few peaks of sun. Chance for storms Thursday night. Lows dip down to about 67 overcast skies. I'm staff meteorologist Paul Trombley on KNSI. Currently 70.
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1: We'll take your calls next hour with Trey Hudson as we talk about the Meadow Project. Jump aboard and ask a question about this strange area. 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
4: Whether it's physical activity, obesity, diet, smoking, low on hormones, stress, sleep disorders,

0: or your age can be supported by reducing inflammation and aiding the body to heal itself appropriately. A stem cell is a cell waiting to be told what it needs to be. If there is inflammation, that inflammation needs to be stopped. High blood pressure, high cholesterol, kidney disease, various types of cancer, depression, autoimmune disorders, osteoporosis, even fatty liver are chronic signs of inflammation and can be aided by supporting the body's ability to protect those cells that it needs. And that is the purpose of ImmuStem and AdaptiStem together, supporting the body to be the best it can be.
1: Dr. Millay, how will I feel after taking AdaptiStem and ImmuStem?
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0: And welcome back, George Norrie, along with Trey Hudson. Trey, at what point did you have that aha moment and realize that this area was very strange and unusual?
1: Well, that would have been in 2017. That's the, if people are familiar with the Meadow Project, is the infamous box cube or portal incident. And we quickly realized that this area was something very, very, very special. And we did the same operational protocol we did in 2016 and had people around the periphery of the Meadow, except this time we're moving teams of multiple people. We set up a protocol where nobody goes out alone, obviously, unless you have missing time and turn into a ball of light.
0: Right.
1: So we did the same protocol, and the Ridge team, which I was on that team, we were looking down in the Meadow with our thermals, and one of the team members noticed a box or cube sitting in the west end of the Meadow, and he thought that it was a like a telephone exchange box, like you see on the side of the road.
0: Yeah.
1: And he was quite surprised because he'd never noticed that before, and why in the world would it be out there? You know, and he quickly dismissed it. His normalcy bias kicked in. I picked up the thermals, and I said, you know, all I see are deer. I don't see the box you're talking about. The third person, who was Bob Wilson, was with us. He brings his thermal up, and he sees two man-sized heat signatures. Now, this becomes very important later on in the evening. Probably, you know, 6 foot tall, you know, meter and a half, meter, 1.75 meters tall, maybe, you know, a half a meter wide. And as he's recording these things on his thermal, these figures get tall, short, merge into one, tall, short, tall, and then split into two and then disappear. So we were thinking to ourselves, that's awfully odd. And about that time, we get a radio call from the teams down in the field itself. And they say, we're seeing these boxes or cubes on thermal, not with naked eye, only on thermal, popping up all over the Meadow. You know, but we need to go ahead and consolidate our teams.
0: But they don't see them there physically.
1: No, negative, just only on thermal.
0: Hmm.
1: And, you know, which is interesting because a lot of times when you have paranormal things going on, it's either cold or hotter than the surrounding environment. So I thought that was very interesting. So we consolidate our teams, and we all gather just as one of these boxes was starting to fade out. And so we decided that we were going to try to vector a team into the area where one of these things was to see if there was any, you know, residual effects. We sent a team of four people into one of these areas, and they describe it as going into an area unencumbered. They just walked into this area where this cube or box was. It was very dark. It was cold, and it was very quiet. It was almost like they stepped inside of a room with blackout curtains. So they stayed in there for about 90 seconds. They turned around, came out, and as they were coming out the same route they went in, they started encountering brambles and briars and things like that. What's really odd is as they were being recorded on thermal, they walk into where this thing was, and when they reach the edge of it, their thermal signatures completely disappear, like they don't exist anymore, the team members. And we've tried to recreate this during the day, and we're not able to.
0: And what are you thinking at this point, Trey? What's going on?
1: Well, I thought we had something very, very interesting and special here. And what I was thinking is that this, once again, this was one of those places where you had two realities existing at the same time. One reality where it was just the normal field in the forest, and another reality where inside of the boundaries of this box or cube, the world was a little bit different. It was a little bit darker, a little bit colder, and didn't have the brambles and briars that are there normally. So once again, you had this like kind of two locations, two realities existing at the same time. And where it gets really sad is of the four people that went into that box, only two are still alive.
0: What happened to them, the other ones?
1: Well, you know, I'm not saying correlation is causality. You know, I can't say that. But one of the guys that went in there, Tim, died in July of 2021. And he died of what we believe was a pulmonary embolism. And it was during COVID, so we never, you know, got to really go to his funeral or talk to his family. And then in March 9th of 2024, Bob Wilson, his prostate cancer had come back with a vengeance.
0: Oh, geez.
1: And he died in March. So, but the interesting thing is people that have, you know, encountered this thing have other health effects. Like one person has nasal cancer, another person has a skin disease that you only see on infants. But yet
0: and they were fine prior to?
1: Yeah, they were fine. You know, Bob's cancer had been in remission for years. You know, he was fit as a fiddle. Tim had no issues, you know, weight power lifter, just all hale and healthy. And it's just a really, really strange thing. And as they were filming them coming out of the box, this is where the two figures come in again. The thermal operator pans to the right and she says, "Who or what are those?" Because in a small group of trees, probably about 60 meters away, there's two figures watching us.
0: How big?
1: Well, probably about 4 feet.
0: Hmm.
1: That did not correspond to any known team members. And our protocols is you do not leave your assigned area unless you get a permission from the person who's in charge of that operation in the field. So it did not correspond with any team members.
0: And, if these were Sasquatches, they'd be much bigger than four
1: feet.
0: They'd
1: be much bigger. Well, you know, here's the thing is, are we encountering something coming in or out of these quote unquote portals or cubes? And we just happen to capture them on thermal as they were doing whatever it is they do in the field. And the really cool thing is we have all this on video. You know, this isn't, you know, anecdotal. We actually captured the video of the team disappearing as they go into this thing and captured on thermal video the figures in the wood line.
0: And these figures are clearly walking around?
1: Well, they're kind of behind like a little copse of trees, you know, like a little clump of trees. And you can see them kind of hanging around, kind of checking us out. So it's so that was probably, you know, you said, when did I realize that was a really special place? Yeah, that was it. That was one of those aha moments. So we decided to do something a little bit different in 2019 is we tried the Estes method. That is a method where you take a ghost box, you know, bringing in other tools from other disciplines. Take a ghost box, you put earbuds into a person's ears, put earmuffs over that, blindfold them so they can't see or hear what's going on. Their instructions are you repeat only what you hear coming through the ghost box. So if you hear the word kumquat, you just repeat kumquat, however crazy it is. And then you have a person called an interrogator that will ask questions. And we use this method. And everybody that has seen the video of that SD session believes that we were actually in contact with something else, an NHI, a non-human intelligence. And what's odd about that particular SD session is when we started questioning the NHI about the phenomenology of the cubes or boxes, we started talking about electromagnetism, plasma energy, things like that. Mm-hmm. It became very agitated, very angry with us.
0: Really?
1: Yeah, so it's almost like we were, you know, maybe sticking our toe into something we weren't supposed to.
0: What have you concluded at this point, Trey? What have you concluded about this area?
1: What I've concluded is based on at that time, I believe that we were dealing with some sort of incorporate NHI that had something to do with the boxes or the cubes. Now, the relationship wasn't clear. As it's evolved, and I've done other work with, you know, people like Stephen Leah from Hidden Worlds Quantum Imagery and other folks, is it appears that there's actually a very thin membrane between a reality where these things are around us at all times and our reality where we can't perceive them. And every once in a while, their presence will bleed into our reality and we can detect and or interact with them, if they choose to. Now, that's a little creepy. You know, some people don't like that. You know, that we're always being watched, you know, and we're always surrounded. But that's kind of where the data and the experiences have driven, you know, my beliefs.
0: Does any of this scare you, Trey?
1: Scare me? No, not scare me. One thing I tell people, if you get into this business, you need to have a belief system. Now, you know, I'm not going to tell people what their belief system should be. That's up to them. But they need to be grounded in something. So I fall back on my belief system, you know, when things get weird. Now, am I going to say I haven't been startled and felt uncomfortable? Absolutely. But as far as actually frightened, no, not so much.
0: Does your team generally all agree with each other on what this might be?
1: Yeah, you know, we do, more or less. You know, people come from different backgrounds. And, you know, we have a lot of very interesting campfire discussions, as you can imagine. And, you know, pretty much we're in agreement that we are dealing with something unexplainable, something that does not exist in our reality as we know it, and something that some at times chooses to interact with us in various ways. You know, and the way they interact with us is, you know, runs the gambit, you know, from you know, interacting with us during the Estes session to like dream speak, you know, people having very weird dreams or visions, people being touched. You know, we have people physically being touched. So it's an evolving relationship and rapport between us and this NHI.
0: How do you know where the location ends?
1: Good question.
0: How does it stop?
1: It really doesn't. This area is, you know, like I said, very, very strange. And we have also done investigations like as far as 7 miles away from the meadow and had very strange phenomena. Now, the question is now that we've kind of raised our hand and let the phenomena know that we're here, in their particular realm or existence, time and space and distance are irrelative. It doesn't matter. You know, you could be standing 1,000 miles away from it, and in their perspective, you're standing right next to them because time and space doesn't matter.
0: Right.
1: So what we've found is people have had the hitchhiker effect. Is one of our team members was being plagued by orbs coming into her bedroom. And this is a professional person. She's a registered nurse. Orbs coming into her bedroom and interacting with her. And we were able to take our psychotherapist and do some hypnotic regression. And during hypnotic regression, it came out that she remembers the orbs coming into her room, something grabbing her feet, and an old woman standing next to her bedside trying to grab her. And she actually woke up with bruises on her body.
0: Like now, the old hag syndrome.
1: Absolutely. You hit it right on the head, George. It is the archetype of the old hag or witch, which is, you know, so prevalent, you know, throughout not only our culture, but, you know, going back, you know, into prehistory, that archetype. And so the phenomena, you know, what we started off with in 2016 and 2017, now here we are in, you know, 2025, 2026, 2024, it's much, much different. It's interestingly enough, in 40 meters from where I'm sitting right here speaking to you in 2024, I encountered a set of canine tracks, 6 inches in diameter, and the track line was bipedal. Now, that goes back similar to the incident that John Axelrod had when he was with NIDS, with Bigelow, doing the research for the DIA at Skinwalker Ranch, and he went back to suburban Virginia. His family saw canines in the backyard. Marley Woods, once again, upright canines. So the phenomena, you know, once you stick your hand out and say howdy to it, it knows where you are. And we've had other team members have just crazy, bizarre experiences, you know, away from the meadow. So, you know, once you come to this place and interact with it, whether you like it or not, it will always be a part of you.
0: Did you ever sleep out that way?
1: Yeah, we camp, you know, right there, like I said, within half a mile of it.
0: Did people have any strange dreams?
1: Oh, yes, absolutely. Absolutely. One incident, we had one of our team members who's a U.S. Air Force Academy graduate, special operations guy, kept having two words pop into his mind. And this was after we had done a CE5 session out at the meadow, which nothing happened at the CE5 session. But later that night, he kept having the words Knox Magbee, Noxmagbee just pop into his mind, like at 0430. And then, you know, 0600, it popped into his mind again. And he told me the next morning, he goes, Trey, what does this, these words mean? He goes, they came out of nowhere. I said, well, you know, I don't know, Tony, but I'll check it out. So I did some research, and I found out that the word Nox, phonetically spelled N-O-X, is the Roman goddess of the night, which was derived from Nyx, which was the Greek goddess of the night. Magbe, phonetically spelled M-A-G-B-E-E, was a little bit more difficult. So I started pouring through old texts, and I found the word magba in the Old English poem Beowulf. And magba means kindred or spirits. In Old English was spoken at a time when the Romans had just ceased to occupy Britain. So the two words are contemporaneous. So you put them together, Nox Magbe, you have children of the night goddess. So now remember, we had done a CE5 protocol the evening before. So what are small like children with big heads and come into your rooms at night, your bedrooms?
0: We're going to come back in a moment with you, Trey, and take phone calls on this very strange story right here on Coast to Coast AM.
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7: The U.S. keeps the pressure on. I'm Chris DeMeo, Fox News. The U.S. launching large-scale attacks on Iran yesterday.
8: Among the targets were multiple military command and control centers all across Iran, dozens of them hit. The U.S. attacks were in response to an Iranian attack against Jordan. Iran fired ballistic missiles against U.S. military positions in Jordan, CENTCOM confirming that all of those missiles fired by Iran were disabled or were intercepted. President Trump had warned that the U.S. would be responding to Iran's attack. In addition, the U.S. also attacked Iranian-backed militias inside of Iraq. This time, it was a joint attack alongside with Saudi Arabian jet fighters.
7: That's Fox's Steve Harrigan in Tel Aviv. Well, tributes to the late Senator Lindsey Graham continuing yesterday in his home state ahead of his burial in his hometown.
9: South Carolina Governor Henry McMaster said they meet in sadness over the loss of one of South Carolina's greatest sons.
10: But also to celebrate this poor boy from a little town in South Carolina, as he called himself.
9: At the First Baptist Church in Columbia, Senator Tim Scott said the best advice he got from Senator Lindsey Graham wasn't spoken to him, but demonstrated.
11: Get really comfortable being yourself.
9: Former South Carolina Congressman Trey Gowdy shared stories highlighting Graham's sense of humor and praised those who worked with Graham, some for 30 years.
12: I cannot call them staff. They were family to him.
9: He called him the least pretentious person he's ever known in politics. Jessica Rosenthal, Fox News.
7: The Federal Reserve leaves interest rates unchanged.
13: The economy is showing impressive resilience. Even with recent shocks, the trends are positive and reveal solid growth.
7: That's Federal Reserve Chairman Kevin Warsh. 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
7: Arguably the most prominent public health official of the COVID-19 era faced renewed congressional scrutiny yesterday during a Senate Homeland Security Committee hearing. Fox's Jeff Manasso has more.
19: Dr. Anthony Fauci declined to answer questions as he was grilled by Republicans for his handling of the COVID-19 pandemic.
10: I respectfully declined to answer based upon my rights under the Fifth Amendment to the Constitution.
19: The hearing led by Senator Rand Paul, who subpoenaed Fauci, accusing him of lying about the origins of COVID, saying it came from a Chinese lab that he says Fauci funded.
10: Ask forgiveness and pledge to help our government devise safeguards so a man-made epidemic never happens again.
19: Democrats defending Fauci say there's no evidence supporting allegations that Fauci intentionally misled Congress or funded prohibited research that caused the pandemic. Jeff Manasso, Fox News.
7: President Biden pardoned Fauci before leaving office. Police in Vernal, Utah say that a child was left unattended for more than 2 hours in a sweltering car is dead.
20: In a probable cause statement, police said Tommy Platero was arrested for a child abuse homicide. The PC statement says Platero said he planned to take the child to daycare, but forgot and went inside a building for more than 2 hours before he ran back out to the car and found her not breathing. They say he drove her to the local hospital. It says when police arrived there, they said the child had a recorded internal temperature of 109 degrees. The temperature outside in Vernal was around 92 degrees on Tuesday afternoon, and investigators determined that the temperature inside the vehicle was between 131 and 151 degrees. In Vernal, Julia Sandor, Fox 13 News.
7: The Kumamoto Prefecture says that deaths from Tuesday's earthquake in southwestern Japan have climbed to at least 23. Searchers continue to comb through the rubble of the magnitude 7.1 quake. I'm Chris DeMeo. This is Fox News.
6: When you need to know, your weather is on KNSI. Now your local forecast from the Hanson Paving Weather Center.
21: Lows dipped down to about 72 overnight under mainly clear skies. Southerly winds around 5 miles per hour. Cloudy skies with a few peaks of sun. Thursday, highs level off around 90. Overcast, Thursday night, chance of thunderstorms. Lows dip down to about 67. I'm staff meteorologist Paul Trombley on KNSI. Right now, 70.
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1: It's called the Meadow Project, strange area down in the south. We'll be back in a moment with Trey Hudson and take calls on Coast to Coast AM.
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0: And welcome back, George Norrie, along with Trey Hudson. Trey, if somebody were to stumble into the meadow, would they sense anything unusual?
1: You know, it sometimes when you're there, it's very peaceful, very calm. You know, like I said before, very bucolic. You know, somewhere you'd want to picnic with your family. Other times you go in there, it's just kind of a sense of unease, like something isn't right. So you run the gambit. You know, it's kind of a, you know, kind of a roll of the dice whether you're going to go there and have absolutely nothing happen or something extraordinary. We've gone on expeditions, you know, and spent several days out there, and you know, absolutely nothing of interest happened. And then just about the time when you've given up, something really bizarre happens. So it's it kind of runs the gambit.
0: Do you think anything might have happened there during the Civil War or a Native American burial ground or anything like that?
1: Yeah, that's a good question. That area, in my research, as far as I know, does not have any Civil War type activity. Like I said, it's pretty mountainous, so it's not really somewhere you'd move troops, you know, or artillery through. Not really a place for a battle. But it's interesting you mentioned Native American. To my knowledge, there are no Native American burial grounds, but that area has a very rich history of very, very bad mythological characters in the Native American belief system. One is something called the Spear-Fingered Witch.
0: Jeez.
1: And this is a Cherokee legend, and she would go and steal children and people out of their beds and slit their abdomens open with her obsidian spear-tipped finger and eat their livers and sing while she did this. And the other mythological character is something called the Raven Mocker, which kind of reminds me of the Skinwalker out west. So, you know, both very negative, negative archetypes. What's interesting is when we did the hypnotic regression with our one member who was having the almost abduction-type phenomena, the archetype that she encountered was the old crone or witch. You know, that came out during her regression. So, you know, that's, you know, Native American folklore and apparently Native American imagery is still very, very prevalent there.
0: It's indigenous to that area?
1: Yes.
0: Well, that'll tell you something. That's weird. Has science come out there at all, do you know?
1: Not to my knowledge. You know, I mean, as far as we bring Geiger counters and, you know, as much equipment as we can out there. Now, the thing is, it's remote, like extremely remote. I had a film crew out there in 2024, and they joked that, you know, they didn't have cell signals for miles and miles and miles. And the meadow is actually in a remote location, and you have to pack all of your gear and equipment out there on your back while going over rugged terrain. So it's, you know, it's hard to get equipment out there. I would like to get something like, you know, UAP DAP and some of the other stuff. But unfortunately, a lot of that stuff relies on a cell signal to forward the data, which we have no cell signal. And number two, being public land, we can't leave it out there. You know, it would potentially be stolen. So, you know, that it kind of limits us on what we do. But, you know, we're going to continue trying to work with what we have.
0: How close does civilization live to it?
1: No, not close at all. Miles and miles and miles, many miles away. It's basically, to get to this place, it's a mile upon mile of driving on gravel and dirt roads. It's very, very remote.
0: Let's take some calls for you. Bill, truck driving in Oregon to start. Go ahead, Bill.
2: Yeah, hey, great show, George. And,
0: thank you, Bill.
2: Yeah, thank you. And I just have one question for the guest. You know, these experiencers that you've been monitoring, I don't really know how long you monitor them afterwards, but it sounds like, you know, you really keep in touch with them at least. Have any of them ever reported seeing, or maybe they thought they saw, a doppelganger?
1: Hi, Bill. Not to my knowledge. Nobody's mentioned a doppelganger. You know, some of them have just had these strange experiences at home and hitchhikers, but no doppelgangers that I'm aware of.
0: But what about that witch again, Trey?
1: Now, that witch, you know, she was like a witch, you know. Now, she wasn't doppelganging anybody that we knew. Now, we did have a strange case with a, this is bizarre, is after our cube experience, when we came back to base camp, we had a businesswoman waiting for us at 10 p.m. or about 10:30 p.m. in the middle of nowhere in the winter in the forest.
0: And she was a human?
1: Yes, as far as we know. And she was wearing loafers, slacks, a blouse, and a blazer. And she started questioning us about our activities that night. And it seemed very odd. Now, she gave us her name, and it turns out that was a real person. And she did get in contact with me later on, and she said she just saw like a Bigfoot sticker or something on one of our trucks that she just happened to be driving through the forest in the middle of nowhere and wanted to tell us about her experiences with something that she called monkey bears, which were some type of Bigfoot type creature. Now, you know, for years I wondered if she was a real person. She did contact me. She says she was a real person, that it really was her out there. But, you know, you have to wonder because it was just such a strange occurrence.
0: Next up, Cornelius is with us in Louisiana. Welcome to the show, Corny. Go ahead.
3: Hey there, George and Trey. Boy, I tell you, George, you've got the best show. I wish, I miss our friend Barry so much. But look, Trey, I was just telling Tommy, and George knows this, we have a whole lot of haunts and stuff down here in Louisiana, especially New Orleans and stuff like that. And I know you're up there in the meadows, wherever you're at. You got to keep it secret so nobody else will be up there. But supposedly at the Hotel Hilton is over 100 years old. General Patton supposed to haunt it. And we've got these mansions and stuff down here where the slave and slave owners supposedly haunt these areas and stuff. And I just wondered, too, you won't say one way or another. And George knows this in the audience. I believe in the Bible. And I think a lot of these things are demonic. And so I use Jesus Christ because I've had an encounter with something that tried to attack me. And I know you were saying the hitchhiker effect with these people go home and orbs or witches or whatever may be following them. So have you ever looked at the Bible for protection, like the Psalm 91 prayer protection, the Lord's Prayer? And I read like today's the 29th. So I read Proverbs. So have you ever used the Bible for protection? God bless you, George, and God bless America.
1: Yeah, thanks, Cornelius. Yes. Yeah, like I said earlier, I recommend that everybody that is in this business seriously have a belief system that they can call on for grounding and protection. I have a personal belief system. I don't disclose that because it's private. And I don't want to get into a belief system, argument. But, yeah, people do draw on their belief systems for A, protection, and B, solid grounding when they encounter something extremely unusual.
0: Trey, what would it take for you to release the names of this place, locations?
1: I'll tell you what, George. It would be everybody that knows the location has signed a non-disclosure agreement. And you would recognize, like I said, some of the names that have signed non-disclosure statements.
0: Mm-hmm.
1: And that's pretty much that's pretty much my line in the sand. Now, if the location for some reason is outed in a big way, and I come from an intelligence background, in the military and in the government, and I'm not able to do management of that disclosure, then, maybe I would do a light disclosure, but it's been my policy to neither confirm nor deny, whether or not anybody figures out where it is. And that policy has worked pretty well. And I owe it not only to myself, but my team. And I mentioned that Bob died in March 2024. His dying wish was to have his ashes scattered at the meadow. So we took his urn, which was a simple black cube, to the meadow and spread his remains. So wow. It's sacred. It's sacred to us. It's very special. And I'm doing my best to my team. I owe it to myself and my team to keep that area as special, as sacred, and as inviolate as possible.
0: How often are you out there?
1: We get, earlier we were going out there about twice a year. Here lately, kind of post-COVID, we've kind of calmed down on that. We were not able to go out any in 2025. 2024 was when we made our film. And here in 2026, we're going back in September. So usually it's about once a year. You know, we might have a time when we don't go for a year. We found that if you oversaturate it with visitations, you don't really get the responses sometimes that you would like. So we try to spread it out. And of course, you know, people are busy. It's kind of like herding cats, getting everybody out there on a single week.
0: Let's go to Joe in Monterey, California. Hello, Joseph.
4: Thank you for taking my call, George.
0: You're welcome, Joe.
4: Okay. Trey, I know you were using hypnosis to go into a deeper state, but there's a better way of contacting the other side, is what psychics do. The frequency is 7.5, and that's where the alpha and the theta states merge. They become one. They overlap there. It's not hypnosis. It's a trance state, and they may be able to see what's going on there. The problem is the old adage when people say, when you look into the abyss looks back at you. What happens is that they will be conscious of you being conscious of them, and then there may be more interaction, although I don't suggest this is a an easy thing to do or even safe. Thank you, George, for taking my call.
0: Your thoughts, yeah. Trey?
1: Yeah, thanks, Joe. Yeah, you're spot on. Quite a few of our members are trained remote viewers, trained in coordinate remote viewing. Our psychotherapist is actually an alumni of the Monroe Institute, so we're very familiar with that. And once the phenomena notices you noticing it, it notices you, absolutely. But, you know, we're trying to push the boundaries of that as far as we can safely. We've actually started incorporating the use of a God helmet in our research to further reach out there to the NHI and let it know that we're there and we would like to interact with it in a constructive manner. And it is not without risk. You know, I would be a fool if I said that it was completely risk-free. But, you know, we have a bunch of pretty bold explorers that are willing to step out there and take those risks.
0: Text and tweets. Tom, what do you have for Trey?
5: Trey, Sammy in Texas would like you to give two examples of when instances were related in some way.
1: Well, one instance we had one of our team members, very, very new team member. She kept having a feeling when she was out there on top of the ridge with one of my senior researchers, Daryl Neese, that something was creeping around watching them. Okay. So she had this like feeling and she wanted to come back with the larger group. So she came back with the larger group and we went back for the evening and she had a dream of spirals that were regular spirals and squared off spirals. And she came to me the next morning because she actually came out with her husband. She knew nothing about the Meadow Project. And she said, does this mean anything? And I said, have you ever heard of the Meadow Project or done any? No, not at all. Spirals, as we know, are often seen in pectoglyphs or pictographs or pectroglyphs that indicate areas where doorways exist or portals. You see it a lot out west, and it's also in Central America where a spiral is a symbol used by the shamans to indicate a place where there's a gateway or a doorway. Number two, it was interesting that she had visions of squared off spirals, which represented our box or cube portal, which was squared off and was in fact a gateway to another slightly altered reality. The next night, we were out there and we were doing our after action review, and one of my thermal operators, Lee, said, hey, Trey, you know, one of the things I saw was a large hog or bear on thermal. And I said, Lee, did you record it? And he goes, no, because, you know, we were discussing wildlife and I assumed that it was a bear or a hog. Once again, mm-hmm. our normalcy bias comes in. And I said, Lee, what did Christy talk about the night before that she had a feeling? And he goes, something slinking around and crawling? I said, absolutely. What animal would crawl across an open space surrounded by 12 human beings? I said, what was recorded or reported at Skinwalker Ranch with the NIDS team coming out of a portal? And he goes, a creature came out of a portal at Skinwalker Ranch when NIDS was there? And I said, yes. And perhaps we're having the same. So she actually had a premonition of what was going to happen the next day. That's not uncommon.
0: I would assume that there are portals all over this place, Trey. What do you think?
1: Yes, yes. I think there are, you know, in our experiences, we have these anomalies, cube-shaped anomalies pop up everywhere. When we were filming with the other film crew in 2024, we captured something slinking along the ground on our thermals and were able to record it. I sent that that footage off to an independent analyst who uses Seth Feinstein did some quantum imagery analysis, and he came back because this was a blind analysis, and he said, Trey, why do I see a vertical structure just to the right of this creature that you filmed? And I came back and I said, Seth, that was where the original box or cube was, and you're picking it up using your quantum imagery analysis. So what I believe is these cubes or portals are there all the time, and things come and go out of them. It's just that it exists in a reality that we can't quite perceive. So that you know, that adds to a whole different area of you know, study, which we plan to you know, take some differential time meters and other stuff out there you know, here in the future in just a few months, and see what we can come up with that.
0: In addition to your book, The Meadow Project, you have a documentary out, don't you?
1: I do. It's just got dropped on Amazon Prime, and the title's not very imaginative. The title is The Meadow Project, and in it, people will see, you know, see the portal video. They'll see some of these phenomena. They'll see the slinker, the creature that I just talked about crawling along the ground. They'll also hear interviews with the people that actually experienced that. And that's one thing that makes this area unique is it's not a one-off with one person. It's a multitude of experiencers experiencing things over the past 10 years. And one thing that I'm very proud to do is it's not only the quality of the experiences, but it's the quality of the experiencers. I talked about the background of a lot of these people. So, you know, I'm really proud that, you know, this documentary came out and people get to live, you know, live these experiences with us, because it's not our experiences. It kind of belongs to the whole world.
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3: Was going to get a beating. U.S. Central Command said dozens of targets belonging to Iran's Revolutionary Guard were hit in an operation lasting over 2 hours.
4: Fox's Jonathan Savage. The Federal Reserve voting to leave interest rates steady at around 3.6% for the fifth time in a row on Wednesday. Federal Reserve Chairman Kevin Warsh explains while inflation is still high, the economy is still strong.
5: The economy is showing impressive resilience. Even with recent shocks, the trends are positive and reveal solid growth.
4: And Senator Lindsey Graham laid to rest Wednesday in South Carolina. Friends and family remembering him as someone who never stopped working for the state that he loved. Graham died suddenly back on July 11th at the age of 71. 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
6: It's the middle of summer. The sun's blazing. The humidity is climbing.

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2: 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Now your local forecast from the Hanson Paving Weather Center.
3: Lows dip down to about 72 overnight under mainly clear skies, southerly winds around 5 miles per hour. Cloudy skies with a few peaks of sun Thursday. Highs level off around 90. Overcast Thursday night. Chance of thunderstorms. Lows dip down to about 67. I'm staff meteorologist Paul Trombley on KNSI. Right now, 70.
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1: And we'll be back in a moment with Trey Hudson as we talk about the Meadow Project, explorations into the South Skinwalker Ranch. Fascinating story. On our next Coast to Coast program, Beatty Carmichael joins us to talk about spirits and demons. 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
2: 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Just click that. 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

0: And welcome back, George Norrie, along with Trey Hudson. Trey, how similar would you call the Meadow Project to the Skinwalker Ranch in Utah?
1: Very similar, very similar. Actually, some of the people that have done extensive research on the Skinwalker or Sherman Ranch say it compares very favorably. It's, you know, the same type of phenomena, you know, UAPs, disembodied voices, you know, shadow figures, creeping figures, you know, the whole gambit. You know, it's very, very similar.
0: Why do you think it's relegated to a certain area?
1: You know, that is an excellent question. And, you know, I can only guess. You know, anybody in this field that says they have the answers, either they're lying or they're a fool, because nobody has the answers. You know, some people think they do, but, you know, nobody has the definitive answer on this. Is it could be that there are certain areas, because of unique geological or geographical attributes, make it easier for, and I hate to sound all wooey, but the veil or the, you know, the membrane that separates realities to become a little thinner. And what I believe these NHI are doing is they have an agenda that is probably so strange and so bizarre that we cannot comprehend it. It would be like the ants trying to comprehend men building a road. You know, it's just outside of, you know, our understanding.
0: Right.
1: And for whatever reason, the detritus of their activities bleed into our reality. And kind of like some workmen working on a sidewalk with a little gabby, obnoxious kid standing there, the workmen have three choices they can do. As a kid is standing there, they can ignore the kid completely, they can scare the kid away, or they might take pity on the kid and interact with it. And we're the kid interacting with the workmen, which are the NHI. And sometimes they will interact with us, but I think most of the time they're going about their own agenda, which there's no way we can understand. And every once in a while, their efforts and actions bleed over into our reality. And, you know, it could be there's theories about, you know, quartz in the ground. There's a lot of quartz in this area. You know, there's theories about subterranean passages, you know, make it easier for this phenomena. Or it could be something that is actually extra dimensional about these areas that we can't comprehend that makes them a, you know, a doorway or a gateway of such.
0: Is there anything out there that scares you?
1: You know, a really badly cooked steak. No, I'm kidding. No, not really. You know, I'm just one of those guys. I was in Afghanistan for a while and, you know, had to deal with all of that. So it does, you know, not a lot of things scare me. Some things unnerve me. That's fair enough. Some things make me nervous. Some things make me cautious. But scared probably isn't the word. I mean, I have had instances where, you know, it's like, yeah, you know, I just think we need to leave this spot. You know, I think it would be wise for everybody just to, you know, head back to base camp. But what we have found in our research is base camp oftentimes is just as weird as the meadow. You know, we've had amazing phenomena going back at base camp too.
0: Did you coin the phrase the Meadow Project?
1: Yes. Yeah, I called it the Meadow. And our 10-year effort to research this location is the Meadow Project.
0: Let's go to final calls. Let's go to Adam in Mississippi to get us started. Adam, go ahead.
2: Hey, George. Hey, Trey. My question is, do we know more about the meadows and places like it? Then why not the dark side of the moon?
1: Thanks, Adam. You know, that's a good question. One thing is the meadow and other areas like it, you know, and I can name several like at Marley Woods, the Meadow, you know, Skinwalker Ranch, et cetera, is we can access those places. We can access those places with human beings. We can place our equipment there. We can, you know, spend time there. Dark side of the moon's a little bit, you know, a little bit harder to get to and place instrumentation in person, you know, people there to deal with the experiences.
0: Let's go to Gene in California, west of the Rockies. Hello, Gene.
3: Hello. Hello. Yes, it's George and Trey. Thank you for taking my call.
0: Sure.
3: Yeah, you were talking about the people that got increased cancer from after being there, and I just wondered. It sounds like with what I saw on the show Skinwalker Ranch when Travis got got that thing on his head and thing, and he discovered that there were radiation levels, increased radiation levels, and I wondered if that could be radiation to do with that increased cancer with what people got. So did you try any testing or anything like that?
1: Yes, that's very astute. Yeah, you're absolutely right. Now, strangely enough, I don't have time to watch a Skinwalker Ranch show, so I don't really know what goes on during it. But one thing that we have encountered there are increased spikes of radiation. And we're talking about the baseline is about 0.06 microsieverts per hour. We've seen spikes up to 0.66 microsieverts per hour. Usually those are not a problem. But what's really weird is I personally had a case of extreme disorientation. I'm talking about ending up in a David Pilates book kind of disorientation.
0: Right.
1: And we had a corresponding radiation spike of 0.33 microsieverts per hour. So, yeah, we do have strange radiation spikes. So, radiation, is a possibility. People have been suffering from, non-ionizing radiation sickness of being exposed to a microwave energy, at some of these places. So, yeah, that's a very good question. And absolutely, we've encountered radiation.
0: Trey, has this become your career?
1: Yeah, that's a good one, George. I retired after 34 years in the government. And what I tell people is that was my job, lowercase J-O-B. This is my vocation. This is what I love to do. Like a lot of folks out there, our team is self-funded. There's a lot of passion in what we do because we see ourselves as explorers. And as explorers, we go into these undiscovered countries and we tell the world about our journeys. And that's what drives us to go out there, each time we lace up our boots and head to the meadow.
0: Let's go to John in Canada. Welcome to the show. Hi, John.
4: How you doing, George?
0: Okay, buddy. Thank you.
4: Yeah, I used to work up in the oil patch in deep north in Alberta. And to get cell phone service, I used a device called a Yagi. And it's a cell phone booster, and you can get service anywhere.
0: Do you know that Trey?
1: Yeah, we've actually tried that. We've tried different antenna configurations. We've tried antenna boosters, and we're in like an RF radio frequency sink. And the only communications we have with the outside world is there's a high altitude repeater on a mountain very close to there that's about probably 30 or 40 miles away that we can use our ham radios with a long enough antenna, and we can hit that repeater and call for help with it we need. But unfortunately, when you get into this area, you're pretty much on your own. And that's what I tell people is you need to be self-reliant. Have your own water, your own equipment, have your own medical supplies. Like I said, we have a medical officer, a paramedic on board. We have trauma kits with us, AEDs. We're kind of out there on our own if anything happens.
0: Text and tweets. Tom, you got another one for Trey?
5: I sure do. Trey, Sherman in Canada would like to know the single strangest thing that has happened to you this year.
1: Oh, this year. This year's been pretty calm so far. It's not over yet. We're going out to the meadow in September. Probably the strangest thing that's happened to me in general here, to me personally, would be the strange bipedal canine tracks in my backyard behind my house. Now, I haven't really told my wife about that, or she'd freak out when she walks the dog. But that's probably the strangest thing that's happened to me, personally.
0: Did you ever feel that your safety was at risk out there at the meadows?
1: Yeah, it's sometimes, but it's not from the phenomena. Is this area has a very dark history. Is in this publicly accessible area, and in my book I call it the Blackwater Nature Preserve. That's kind of a cover name. And in this area, people dump bodies. They find bodies all the time. Hunters will find a skull, things like that, from bodies that have been dumped there. There was a cult murder a few years ago, where a cult group was squatting in there and murdered somebody. So, this is in the South, and we are, in this area, we can, go around legally armed. And that's one thing I tell my team is, make sure you have your weapon with you, in your vehicle or if you're out of your vehicle, and not so much for anything either, you know, animal wise or phenomena wise that may happen to you, but the two-legged varieties, because we do have squatters there. You know, we've actually come into base camp and there'll be like squatters there. You know, you just never know, you know, what these people are going to do. So that's probably, you know, probably the human beings have really, you know, made me the most anxious. I'm not going to say fearful, the most anxious, but not so much the phenomena.
0: Do you get reports of missing people in this area?
1: You know, it's funny, as I wrote the government entity that controls this, you know, be it federal, state, or local, and like a lot of things, they stonewalled me. You know, I just don't get a response.
0: Why do you think that is?
1: I think they do not want to broadcast the fact that there are people that go into these woods and never come out. I think people would find that unnerving. I think, you know, there's been a lot of research in publicly owned areas of forest where people go in and never come out. And those researchers, some of those researchers are very well known, have likewise been stonewalled by the agencies that are the gatekeepers of that information. So I think there a lot of them are scared of what they don't know, you know, how these people disappeared. And, you know, they hide behind, you know, layers of bureaucracy. I was a bureaucrat for many years. There's ways to stonewall that information getting out. And I think they're more than happy to do that, to keep us from researching it.
0: You mentioned our friend David Politis. Might he be aware of this area?
1: David and I spoke many years ago about the area, and we have not been in contact since. One thing I would love to talk to him about is my my experience of extreme disorientation and the resultant radiation spike. It was, you know, I think it was significant. I had a researcher, you know, one of my best researchers named Kristen Payton. She was with me, and she actually thought I was having a medical episode. You know, I was so disoriented. Now, you know, I big game hunted, you know, in North America, hunted big game in Africa. I'm an Eagle Scout, former Army intelligence officer. I've earned the Boy Scouts award, 50-miler award, 3 times. Very comfortable in the woods, very comfortable in the outdoors. And, George, I did not know where I was in a place I'd been to probably 50 times.
0: Were you disoriented?
1: Yes, extremely, extremely.
0: Like, that's a frightening feeling, isn't it?
1: Yeah, I mean, and, you know, like I said, our protocol is nobody goes out alone. And if I had not had that protocol in place for our team and had Kristen with me and radio communications back to base camp, David Politis could have ended up writing about me.
0: He and I would be talking about you on this program.
1: That's right. That Hudson guy. Where did he go? What's his story? Yeah.
0: People want your book. Where do they get it?
1: I have 2 books, The Meadow Project and Return to the Meadow. They are on Amazon.com. The easiest way to do is just to look in the search block, type in Trey Hudson, and the books will pop up. They are on paperbacks, audiobooks, and ebooks. So whatever format you want to read it, it's there. I think the ebook happens to be an extraordinary value, so I would love for people to read it. We touched about 5% of the strange stuff that's going on out there this evening. And in the book, there is a ton more of ton of stuff that I think people will be intrigued with.
0: If somebody finds their way in this area, what do you recommend they do?
1: I recommend they just sort of go with the flow. You know, whatever happens, happens, and don't fight it. You know, this area is not unknown to people moving through it. You know, it's a public, you know, forested area, so people move through it. I don't hear of a whole lot of strange experiences happening as I try to monitor, you know, what people are saying, you know, in the various social media and stuff about this area. You know, people have moved through it, you know, many, many times and not had any experiences. Some people move through it and have kind of a weird experience. I think what happens is if you really go in there with the intent of, you know, not expecting, but, you know, being open to the experience and spend the hours out there stationary, you know, you'll have experience. But I think people passing through it, probably not so much.
0: All right, my friend. Trey, keep in touch with us. Let us know if anything happens out that way, all right?
1: I will. And thank you for having me on the show. And I appreciate all of your listeners for taking time out of their lives to listen to my story.
0: For Dan Galante, Tom Danheiser, Stu Trikas, Lex Lonehood, Sean Adesor, Alec Fernandez, Tim Banal, George Knapp, and Richard Serrett, I'm George Norrie, somewhere out there on Coast to Coast AM. We'll see you on our next edition. Until then, be safe, everyone.

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5: More strikes. I'm Ted Lindner, Fox News. The U.S. launching new strikes on Iranian targets a day after the U.S. military foiled Iranian missile attacks on American forces. President Trump is threatening to strike Iran hard.
6: A forceful response after Iran launched a surprise attack on U.S. forces in Jordan and Saudi energy infrastructure, breaking a days-long pause in the fighting that had come, Trump said, at Iran's request. Trump's first words on it laden with expletives and the message that Iran is going to get a beating. CENTCOM says the assault was thwarted by U.S. and Saudi fighter jets.
7: It's our turn, and we'll see if we get there with an agreement at some point, but we're going to hit them very hard.
6: But so far, U.S. officials are not saying if another drone attack in Egypt on a U.S.-owned LNG tanker is Iran-related or indicates the war is expanding.
5: That's Fox's Jackie Heinrich. Former Chief White House Medical Advisor Dr. Anthony Fauci appearing before the Senate Homeland Security and Governmental Affairs Committee on Wednesday for a hearing about the origins of COVID. Now he conducted himself during the pandemic. He took the Fifth more than 100 times. Fox's Kevin Cork discussing the hearing and President Trump's opinion on how Fauci did in his job.
8: President Trump says COVID-19 was a disaster for the country and Dr. Anthony Fauci did not help.
7: Fauci wanted to have nobody wearing masks, if you remember, and then everybody had to wear 5 masks, as many masks as you could get. I mean, made a lot of mistakes.
8: Meantime, the day offered yet another clash between Fauci and Kentucky Senator Dr. Rand Paul, who now chairs the Senate Homeland Security Committee. But this time, the usually talkative former director of the NIH said very little, invoking the Fifth Amendment 111 times. With the hearing's most intense moment coming when Fauci's attorney tried to step in.
5: Committee Chair Rand Paul plans to hold a vote next week to hold Dr. Fauci in contempt. 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
5: The Federal Reserve voting to leave interest rates steady at around 3.6% for the fifth time in a row. Federal Reserve Chairman Kevin Warsh explaining while inflation is still high, the economy is still strong.
16: The economy is showing impressive resilience. Even with recent shocks, the trends are positive and reveal solid growth.
5: The stock futures this morning have turned positive. Well, Lollapalooza returns this year. It's got a new streaming home. Fox's Michelle Polino with more on that.
17: Charlie XCX, Tate McRae, Lorde, Olivia Dean, John Summit, Jenny, the Smashing Pumpkins, and the XX headline Lollapalooza at Chicago's Grant Park. So baby, this year's event will also include the Chainsmokers, Lil Uzi Vert, Turnstile, Blood Orange, Freddie Gibbs, and one of the stars from Netflix Stranger Things franchise, Finn Wolfhard. Last summer, Lollapalooza helped drive record hotel bookings in Chicago. 3.56 million rooms June through August, generating $949 million for the city. And for the first time, Lollapalooza will stream live across both Disney Plus and Hulu. Michelle Polino, Fox News.
5: The late Senator Lindsey Graham returned for the last time on Wednesday to South Carolina. Friends and family remembering him as someone who never stopped working for the state that he loved. Mourners in Columbia recalling him as the son of pool hall owners who were born with a plastic fork in his mouth, as former Congressman Trey Gowdy put it. Graham died suddenly on July 11th at his home in D.C., likely of an aortic tear. And in Japan, the death toll from that major earthquake that hit on Tuesday has risen to 23 as the search for trapped survivors inside a badly damaged shopping mall and collapsed houses in the country's southwest continue. I'm Ted Lindner. This is Fox News.
10: 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Now your local forecast from the Hanson Paving Weather Center.
18: Lows level off around 70 overnight under mainly clear skies. Winds out of the south around 5 miles per hour. Daytime highs approaching 90 Thursday. Cloudy skies with a few peaks of sun. Cloudy skies expected Thursday night. Chance of thunderstorms. Lows level off around 67. I'm meteorologist Paul Trombley on KNSI. Currently, it's 69 degrees.
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20: This is America in the Morning from Westwood One. Good morning, I'm John Trout. It's Thursday, July 30th, 2026. Here's what's coming up on America in the Morning.
21: Fauci takes the fifth.
22: I respectfully decline to answer.
21: Dr. Anthony Fauci facing harsh COVID criticism at a Senate hearing. I'm Jim Roop.
23: Some pushback by Republicans to confirm Todd Blanche.
24: I'm not prepared to vote yes.
23: I'm Clayton Neville.
25: President Donald Trump and the Justice Department are asking the Supreme Court to toss an $83 million defamation verdict. I'm Lisa Dwyer.
26: The Senate confirms Jay Clayton, President Trump's pick to become the head of the nation's intelligence agency. I'm Julie Walker.
27: Democrats are targeting Iowa as they navigate a narrow path to try and regain a majority in the Senate.
28: Tell me how things are going out there.
27: I'm Jennifer King.
20: Wall Street has its worst day of the year, and we'll have the latest from the Middle East. All ahead on America in the Morning. It's 7 past. Dr. Anthony Fauci appeared before a Senate committee Wednesday under subpoena, invoking his Fifth Amendment right not to answer a question over 100 times during a hearing that also saw one of his attorneys escorted from the chamber. Jim Roop reports Fauci, who received a pardon from President Biden before he left office, could face contempt of Congress charges as early as next week.
29: What color is the carpet in front of you?
0: On the advice of counsel, I respectfully decline to answer based upon my rights under the Fifth Amendment to the Constitution.
1: Let's just get one thing straight. You don't have any rights under the Fifth Amendment because you've been pardoned, as you very well know. As the Supreme Court has been clear for a century and more, Brown versus Walker, 1896, when he has been pardoned, he may not stand upon his privilege. You know that. Your lawyer is sitting behind you now shifting nervously in their chairs. They know it. This isn't about the Constitution. This isn't about the law. This is about contempt. Contempt for this body and contempt for the American people.
21: Republicans wanted answers from the former head of the National Institute of Allergy and Infectious Diseases, but they didn't get any.
0: On the advice of counsel, I respectfully decline to answer based upon my rights under the Fifth Amendment of the Constitution.
21: Dr. Anthony Fauci, 6 years after the pandemic, appeared under subpoena to answer questions about the origins of COVID-19. In his opening statement, Fauci said in the years since COVID, he has sat before numerous hearings in both the House and the Senate, answering the very same questions he's being asked in this hearing, accusing committee chair Republican Senator Rand Paul of being obsessed with him.
0: The sole reason he is calling me before this committee is to get me to say something, anything, that could vindicate his repeated public pledges that I end up, in his words, quote, behind bars.
21: Fauci's attorney was tossed from the hearing for trying to speak as Democrats came to Fauci's defense. Michigan Senator Gary Peters echoing Fauci's claim of a sort of vindictive prosecution.
2: To basically legitimize a predetermined conclusion that was reached years ago.
21: President Trump says he watched the hearing and added his criticism.
3: COVID was a disaster, but Fauci did not help.
21: In one of his final acts as president, Joe Biden issued a preemptive pardon to Fauci against any future prosecutions, which suggested to Republicans that Fauci was free to answer any questions and all questions without fear of repercussions. Still, Fauci invoked his Fifth Amendment right with each question. Now, Senator Paul says his committee will vote next week whether to hold Fauci in contempt for not answering questions, but ultimately it would be up to the Department of Justice to decide whether to prosecute. I'm Jim Roop.
19: A day before the Senate Judiciary Committee was scheduled to vote on Todd Blanche's nomination for Attorney General, the senior senator from Texas canceled a meeting with the nominee. Correspondent Clayton Neville reports the Blanche nomination is now hanging on by a thread.
4: Outgoing Senator John Cornyn canceled a meeting with Attorney General nominee Todd Blanche yesterday as the Senate looks to vote on Blanche's confirmation. At the forefront of Cornyn's concerns is President Trump's settlement with the IRS and the administration's so-called anti-weaponization fund. Blanche was Trump's lawyer in those cases.
3: All I can say is Todd Blanche is outstanding, and I thought it was pretty routine because he's so good. You just wouldn't find a better person.
4: President Trump was asked by reporters why he thinks Cornyn is hesitant to vote to confirm Blanche.
3: So I don't know. Maybe John Cornyn's upset with me because I didn't endorse him. I don't know what it is, but I haven't heard that there's a problem. I heard he's going through quite nicely.
4: Cornyn recently lost his Republican runoff to Texas AG Ken Paxton. The senator said that he canceled this week's meeting with Blanche because the DOJ has not provided him with satisfactory documentation to meet his demands that the fund would be rescinded.
6: I'm not prepared to vote yes. Let me put it that way.
4: The senator spoke to CNN.
6: And hopefully they now recognize the seriousness of this.
4: Senate Majority Leader John Thune was asked about Cornyn's request.
7: I think that's an issue between right now the White House and Senators Cornyn and Tillis, but yeah, I would encourage them to sit down, which I think they are, and trying to come to a resolution there, so that the markup can continue tomorrow and we can get Todd Blanche ready for the floor.
4: A no vote by Cornyn wouldn't necessarily mean the end for Blanche, but some political experts think the pushback could spur other Republicans on the fence to also vote no.
6: For some reason, I don't know whether it's the staff of the DOJ or who it is, but they simply, they know what they need to do, but they simply refuse.
4: I'm Clayton Neville.
19: 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It's 12 after. The 83 million reasons Donald Trump is appealing his case before the Supreme Court. When America in the Morning continues after these messages.
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0: Welcome back. You're with America in the Morning on where the rain and thunderstorms will develop today. Here's AccuWeather.com meteorologist LaTroy Thornton.
1: A stalled front will continue to serve as the spark for numerous showers and thunderstorms over portions of the Gulf Coast and Southeast in general over the next several days, likely right through the weekend, with today's highest chance for multiple rounds of wet weather centered from southern Georgia through just about all of Florida, although places from north-central Mississippi southward through a good portion of Louisiana and southern Alabama do stand the risk for at least a spotty afternoon thunderstorm. Through Sunday, a large swath of at least 1 to 2 inches of rain is expected to extend across much of this area, also stretching northward into much of Alabama and as far north as southern Kentucky, but up to 2 to 4 inches of rain may fall from around Montgomery, Alabama, south and west to New Orleans and eastward into the central Florida Panhandle. The risk for thunderstorms to turn severe looks to be largely confined to portions of the northern tier of the U.S., where afternoon and nighttime thunderstorms may bring strong wind gusts, hail, and some downpours to an area stretching from western and central Minnesota and eastern North Dakota southward through a large part of both South Dakota and Nebraska, as well as portions of western Iowa and northern Kansas. Another slow-moving storm brings another day of widespread shower activity to the northeast, especially New England, but even more of the area should start to dry out into Friday as that storm gradually works its way toward Atlantic Canada. Another round of monsoon thunderstorms can be expected over the Four Corners and as far to the north as west-central Montana as the wildfire risk remains high in the Pacific Northwest, but today looks dry once again along the west coast. In Crescent City, California, clouds give way to sun and a high of 64 today. For Panama City, Florida, expect afternoon showers and thunderstorms instead, the high 90. That's the nation's weather. I'm AccuWeather.com meteorologist LaTroy Thornton.
0: 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Attacks in the Middle East have escalated following Iran's surprise missile launch against a U.S. base in Jordan. In that strike, all Iranian ballistic missiles were intercepted. At least 20 people were killed by a joint U.S. and Saudi Arabia attack on a base in Iraq that was being used by Iranian-backed forces. And the U.S. hit other targets inside of Iran. Drone strikes ignited fires Wednesday on two natural gas vessels at an Egyptian port near the Suez Canal, but it's not clear who launched those drones. The Trump administration also announced sanctions against two Iranian enemies, the Persian Gulf Marine Insurance Company and Hormuz Safe Marine Services Authority, claiming they were charging vessels to traverse the Strait of Hormuz. This as President Trump vows what he calls a hard response to Iran's missile attack on Jordan and the Trump administration's claims that Iran is not negotiating in good faith. Shifting gears, President Trump has asked the U.S. Supreme Court to overturn the $83 million judgment against him in the defamation case brought by columnist E. Jean Carroll. Correspondent Lisa Dwyer reports the Justice Department is also petitioning the high court to allow the federal government to replace Trump as the defendant in the case.
2: President Donald Trump and the Justice Department are asking the Supreme Court to toss an $83 million defamation verdict, won by writer E. Jean Carroll, saying he can't be sued for comments he made while he was president during his first term, invoking the Westfall Act. It's the second time that Trump has asked the court to nix damages awarded to Carroll. The justices refused to hear his appeal for a 2023 jury verdict for $5 million that found Trump liable for remarks he made after his first term ended. That judgment has now been paid. Trump is also asking the Supreme Court to reconsider their rejection of his appeal in that $5 million verdict. I'm Lisa Dwyer.
0: It's 19 after. Boeing's earnings not taking off. Air Force One is blamed. Details when America in the Morning continues after these messages.

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7: Welcome back. It's 21 after. Boeing has reported a wider than expected loss for the second quarter as the aircraft manufacturer's long delayed Air Force One program has weighed down results. Boeing took a $280 million loss on the program to deliver two 747s that will serve as the next generation Air Force One aircraft to the U.S. government. Also in Thursday business, a combination of renewed war worries following Iran's surprise missile attack on an American base in Jordan, coupled with oil pushing higher, a Federal Reserve that wasn't 100% aligned on interest rates, and more selling of AI stocks led Wall Street to have its worst day of 2026. The markets were also reacting after President Trump told a Fox News reporter that the U.S. would be hitting Iran hard following that Iranian missile attack, an assault launched by Iran that had every missile intercepted before they could hit any target. Seth Soutell has the latest from Wall Street.
8: I'm Seth Soutell, and this is the AP Markets Report. Crude oil prices rose again while sinking tech stocks pulled Wall Street lower amid uncertainty about what the Federal Reserve will do to get inflation under control. The S&P 500 fell 1.5% Wednesday. Big drops for recent AI winners, including NVIDIA and AMD, weighed on the market. The Dow fell 1,153 points. That's about 2.2%. The NASDAQ Composite sank 1.7%. The price of Brent crude rose back above $88 a barrel. That adds more pressure on inflation. Brent has swung between $72 a barrel and $102 a barrel this month. Treasury yields rose in the bond market. The yield on the 10-year Treasury climbed to 4.63%. The Fed pledged again to get inflation back down to its 2% target, but it offered few clues on how it would do so after holding interest rates steady after its latest policy meeting. Seth Soutell, New York.
7: In other news from Wall Street, Meta said it expects revenue this quarter of between $61 billion and $64 billion, not exactly in line with analyst guidance. Meta shares are down 11% for the year as of Wednesday's close, while the NASDAQ is up about 5% over that stretch. The company's been aggressively investing in new AI strategy. It's 24 after. When we return on America in the Morning, the U.S. Senate has been able to agree. Meet our nation's new intelligence director after these messages.
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7: After, you're with America in the Morning. Despite concerns by some Democrats over 2020 election comments, the Senate has confirmed Jay Clayton as the nation's intelligence director. Correspondent Julie Walker reports.
13: The Senate confirms Jay Clayton, President Trump's pick to become the head of the nation's intelligence agency. Clayton, the U.S. attorney for the Southern District of New York, was confirmed 51-47 along party lines. Democrats have repeatedly expressed concerns about Clayton, who lost bipartisan support after a contentious hearing 2 weeks ago in which he repeatedly refused to say that former President Biden won the 2020 election. On Tuesday, Oregon Senator Ron Wyden, a Democrat, spoke in opposition.
14: He has repeated baseless conspiracy theories about American elections, refused to acknowledge who won the 2020 election.
13: While Arkansas Senator Tom Cotton, a Republican, defended Clayton.
15: Mr. Clayton assured the committee that he would assist our efforts to return the Office of the Director of National Intelligence to its original size, scope, and mission.
13: I'm Julie Walker.
7: A Paralympian Democrat and a Republican congresswoman are squaring off in the race for Iowa Senator Joni Ernst's seat, one that has now attracted the attention of a former president. Correspondent Jennifer King explains.
16: Democrats are targeting Iowa as they navigate a narrow path to try and regain a majority in the Senate. Now Barack Obama has endorsed Democrat Josh Turek, a state representative from Council Bluffs. Turek, born with spina bifida, played wheelchair basketball in four Paralympic Games. In a new campaign ad, he plays hoops with the former president.
17: Tell me how things are going out there.
18: Everywhere we go, urban areas, rural areas. People are ready for change.
16: Turek is running against U.S. Congresswoman Ashley Hinson as they vie to replace retiring Senator Joni Ernst. Hinson is a former state representative and TV news anchor and has the endorsement of President Trump.
19: Thank God we've got President Donald J. Trump back in the White House.
16: Turek may be fighting an uphill battle. Trump won Iowa with over 55% of the vote, and its four House members and two incumbent senators are all Republicans. I'm Jennifer King.
7: America in the Morning for Thursday, July 30th, 2026 is produced by Jeff McKay. I'm John Trout. 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
31: Fox News. I'm Chris DeMeo. The United States completes a big wave of airstrikes against Iran. Iran tries to hit back.
32: Military command centers, missile and drone facilities, and coastal surveillance and defense sites. Early this morning, Jordan's air defenses shot down 5 Iranian missiles.
31: Fox's Jonathan Savage. A 7-month-old infant girl is dead after being left inside a hot car for more than 2 hours in Utah. Police in Vernal say her father had forgotten that he had left her there.
33: Investigators determined that the temperature inside the vehicle was between 131 and 151 degrees.
31: Fox 13's Julia Sandor. Rural communities are still struggling in southwestern Japan following this week's powerful 7.1 magnitude earthquake. At least 25 people are confirmed dead. 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
21: 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Now your local forecast from the Hanson Paving Weather Center.
34: Lows level off around 70 overnight under mainly clear skies. Winds out of the south around 5 miles per hour. Daytime highs approaching 90 Thursday. Cloudy skies with a few peaks of sun. Cloudy skies expected Thursday night. Chance of thunderstorms. Lows level off around 67. I'm meteorologist Paul Trombley on KNSI. Currently, it's 69 degrees.
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0: Welcome back. Here with America in the Morning, a wide area of the nation expecting severe weather today. Here's AccuWeather.com meteorologist LaTroy Thornton.
1: A cold front will combine with some energy in the atmosphere, plus a plume of very rich moisture funneling northward from the Gulf to create prime conditions for the development of severe thunderstorms this afternoon and into tonight, with the risk zone extending from northern Kansas through much of Nebraska and South Dakota, as well as eastern North Dakota, a portion of western Iowa, and all but northeastern and southeastern parts of Minnesota. AccuWeather severe weather experts say that any storms in this area may bring damaging wind gusts of at least 60 to 70 miles per hour, along with hail and the potential for downpours that could cause flooding. However, the risk for at least a spotty thunderstorm, perhaps most likely in the afternoon hours, extends from eastern and southern Kansas into southwestern Missouri, southward through portions of Oklahoma and Arkansas, and south and east from there to the coast of Alabama. Showers and thunderstorms again look to become more numerous over portions of southern Georgia and much of Florida as well. Places where a stalled front will continue to be the focus for some wet weather, not only today but right through the weekend, with a general 1 to 2 inches of rain expected along the Gulf Coast from just west of New Orleans through south-central portions of Florida, and also northward into much of Tennessee and southern parts of Kentucky. Higher rainfall of 2 to 4 inches may favor areas closer to the coast, but may also extend northward into central Alabama, perhaps also reaching the Tampa and Orlando areas of Florida. Otherwise, showers dot much of the northeast today as a slow-moving storm continues on its way out of the region, with another round of monsoon thunderstorms from the southwest into Wyoming and Montana. The west coast stays dry with heat over the interior, and the wildfire risk remains high over the Pacific Northwest. That's the weather across America. I'm AccuWeather.com meteorologist LaTroy Thornton.
0: 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Wall Street suffered its worst day of the year Wednesday, despite the Federal Reserve not raising interest rates, but it was opposition by some members of the Fed leaving key rates unchanged that helped send the Dow Jones Industrial Average to an 1,100-point loss. Washington correspondent Sagar Magani has more.
2: The Federal Reserve has kept its key interest rate unchanged for a fifth straight meeting, but not all committee members agreed.
3: I asked for a good family fight and I got one. That's the purpose. That's the design feature. I come into this meeting, even this press conference, heart

0: by what I've experienced the last 2 days. Most of our discussion were on the big questions that matter to the conduct of monetary policy. We didn't sort of hide from them. We weren't scared of them.
1: Chair Kevin Warsh says three members wanted a quarter point hike to fight persistently high inflation. Warsh says the markets have been reacting to real-time economic data and not the Fed forecasting its next moves.
0: Market participants are learning to play the ball, not the referee. And market prices will continue to respond in the direction and magnitude they see fit. This is, in my view, a change for the better, and we're just getting started.
1: President Trump's been pressuring the Fed and his new hand-picked chair to reduce rates.
2: He's got a board, and it's a political board, and they want to keep rates up.
1: Fed officials likely want to see more economic data before changing the rate. The central bank's preferred inflation measure will come out next week.
0: 5 years of high inflation have left a mistaken impression that's hard to shake, that the Fed's implicit inflation target was somehow above 2%. Let me reiterate, there is no soft inflation target. There is no soft implicit target, not on this committee's watch. There's only a target, and it's 2%.
1: Sagar Magani, Washington.
3: Following a memorial service in Washington Tuesday, attended by Israeli Prime Minister Netanyahu, Ukraine's Volodymyr Zelensky, and President Trump, Senator Lindsey Graham was remembered in his home state of South Carolina on Wednesday. Correspondent Lisa Dwyer reports.
4: This undersized kid who was not born with a silver spoon in his mouth, but he was born with a plastic fork in his mouth in central South Carolina. But with wit and determination and hard work, your fellow citizens will trust you to represent them.
5: Senator Lindsey Graham has returned for the last time to South Carolina with an Air Force flyover and powerful friends remembering him as someone who never stopped working for the state he loved, South Carolina Governor Henry McMaster.
6: Lindsey Graham recognized the seriousness of his work, but also the value of humor and a lighthearted spirit. Lindsey Graham understood the hopes and dreams and needs of his state and delivered every time. President Pauper's famous or forgotten, he treated everybody the same.
5: Former Representative Trey Gowdy.
4: It wasn't the trappings of office that he cared about. It was the work.
5: Graham died after a visit to Ukraine as he was seeking tougher sanctions against Russia.
4: Was he willing to go to war? Yes, as a last resort. Blessed are the peacemakers. He was on a trip, what turned out to be his last trip, trying to broker peace in a war where hundreds of thousands of people had lost their lives.
5: Senator Graham was 71 years old.
4: Both Governor McMaster and Senator Scott put their finger on it. The reason Lindsey resonated with us is because he was us.
5: I'm Lisa Dwyer.
3: The video looks like a made-for-TV movie. A 16-year-old lifeguard put his own life on the line going into the violent surf at Santa Cruz, California, to rescue a 10-year-old boy who got dragged out by the strong current. Correspondent Bob Brown reports that teen has garnered acclaim worldwide for his heroic actions and also got the attention of President Trump, who says Ryder Williams deserves a White House honor. Audio courtesy KNTV San Francisco.
7: Millions have seen the terrifying video gone viral of a 10-year-old boy pulled below the rough surf at Santa Cruz Beach in Northern California on Saturday. Ryder Williams, a 16-year-old lifeguard, not wasting a second, jumping in, desperately trying to save him, to keep his head above water, but succumbing to the relentless waves. Another lifeguard racing to the water, trying to help as beachgoers looked on. Finally, Ryder manages to pull the boy out, where he was checked out by paramedics and later released to his parents. Lifeguards working for California State Parks and Rescue units from the Santa Cruz Fire Department speaking with NBC Bay Area News.
8: It's great to see our lifeguards out there working. This is what we train them to do.
9: We have that combination of great weather, large crowds, a weekend day, and that really large swell. And if you saw the video, you saw how many waves that lifeguard had to duck under before there was enough of a lull for him to be able to get them the rest of the way up the beach.
7: Meantime, President Trump wants to invite the hero lifeguard and his family and possibly the boy he saved to the White House to present him a high civilian honor. The president says he's very brave. He deserves it. I'm Bob Brown.
3: 17 till. Among the stories we're covering next, foreign-made power inverters are being blocked over fears hackers could target our nation's power grid. When America in the Morning continues after these messages.
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15: 32.
3: Fifteen till now. You're with America in the Morning. I'm John Trout. The mayor of St. Paul, Minnesota is under investigation after allegations of sexual harassment from the city's police chief and other city employees. Correspondent Clayton Neville reports.
16: Attorneys for St. Paul Police Chief Axel Henry say the city's on notice that Mayor Kalee Herr has engaged in illegal conduct towards city employees. They accuse the mayor of sending inappropriate text messages. One specific message allegedly sent by Herr to a city employee was highlighted by attorneys. It reads, quote, "Happy Wiener Wednesday. Wish I was having a hot dog with you all on six today." It also included a redacted image captioned, quote, "When she wraps you up in her blanket after you gave her a good wienering." The image appears to be a meme altered to show a St. Paul police officer's face. The city brought in an outside firm to investigate, and in a statement, Mayor Herr said she takes her responsibility to treat every employee with professionalism and respect seriously. She acknowledges that some of her attempts at humor fell short of the standards she says she holds herself to. I'm Clayton Neville.
3: The man who stabbed the author Salman Rushdie more than a dozen times was found guilty on Wednesday of aiding a foreign terrorist group and carrying out the orders of the Iranian government. Hadi Mattar, who was previously convicted of attempted murder in a New York state court last year and sentenced to 25 years in prison, was found guilty in federal court of providing material support to a terrorist group and committing an act of terrorism that transcended national boundaries after just 2 hours of deliberation. Mattar, a 24-year-old American citizen of Lebanese descent, could now face the rest of his life behind bars when he's sentenced. America in the Morning continues. There was a legal setback for public worker and teachers unions in Wisconsin. Correspondent Donna Warder explains.
15: A 2011 anti-union law in Wisconsin got rid of the collective bargaining rights of public worker and teachers unions in the state. The Republican-backed law sparked weeks of protests. Then in 2024, a Dane County Circuit judge struck down the law, which had been on hold pending an appeal. Now a Wisconsin appeals court has overturned that ruling that struck down the law. Unions are expected to appeal, sending the case to the Wisconsin Supreme Court. Supporters of the anti-union law say it gives local governments more control over workers and the powers needed to cut costs. Those opposed, including Democrats, say it strips employees of the right to collectively bargain over pay and working conditions. I'm Donna Warder.
3: More than 100 aftershocks have struck southern Japan following a massive 7.1 earthquake that collapsed homes and badly damaged a shopping mall. Correspondent Karen Shamas reports the death toll has risen to 23 as rescuers and soldiers continue to comb through quake rubble, hoping to find those still reported missing.
17: Soldiers and emergency workers are combing through a badly damaged shopping mall and collapsed houses, looking for trapped survivors on Wednesday, a day after the 7.1 magnitude quake. The Aeon Mall shopping center in Kashima City was bustling with thousands of people when the quake happened. The company said 3,000 customers were evacuated to a parking lot before a gas explosion happened in another part of the mall where some people were still working. Japanese Prime Minister Sane Takaichi said the rescue effort was a race against time, but that emergency services would go all out to find and rescue as many people as possible. The sweltering weather heightened and worries about the survivors. It remains unclear how many people might still be missing. I'm Karen Shamas.
3: Federal regulators this week blocked new foreign-made power inverters from the U.S. market over hacking concerns. The new old tech guy, Chuck Palm, has that story.
18: The FCC has just added foreign-made power inverters to their covered list. An inverter is a box that connects solar panels and home batteries to your grid. Being on the covered list means foreign-made models can't get federal approval that they will need to sell them in this country. The reason might surprise you. This ties into the Fairlife Dairy story owned by Coca-Cola, who suffered a ransomware attack that managed to get inside the hardware that runs the Fairlife plant. It seems that Chinese-made power inverters also have a back door. But it's not a secret chip, no hidden hardware, it's just the internet connection. Federal security agencies concluded a foreign company could reach in and switch those inverters off or use them to watch you. Nothing changes on the panel that's already on your roof, and the models are already approved, keep selling. This is about what comes next, and that's the hard part. American factories make about 7% of the inverters that we use. That's right, only 7. Like it or not, tech is a global economy. We rely on multiple nations for different types of hardware. And if you have trade secrets, you're going to be a target. But even American-made products like Nest thermostats allowed backdoor access they never told buyers about. It's difficult at best to secure a supply chain that you don't own. Follow the new old tech guy on X at Chuck Palm.
3: 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With the Thursday report, here's Robert Workman.
19: With the baseball trade deadline less than a week away on Monday, Tigers ace Tarek Skubal made what could be his final start in Detroit yesterday, holding the Orioles scoreless into the seventh inning. But Baltimore came back from down 7-0 to tame the Tigers 10-9 in 12 innings. The Birds got into the Motown bullpen for 5 runs in the seventh, tied it on Kobe Mayo's 2-run triple in the eighth, and finally nailed it down in extras. The White Sox shook off an early 4-run deficit and ran down the Yankees 6-5 in 12 innings. Marlins came out of a 6-0 hole to noodle the Phillies 8-6. Cardinals and Cubs were scoreless through 9 innings. Pete Crow Armstrong homered to give Chicago the lead in the top of the 10th, but Ivan Herrera's 2-run double gave St. Louis the 3-2 win. Mets and Braves split a pair. New York took the day game 3-2. Atlanta won the nightcap 1-0 behind Chris Sale's combo two-hitter. Rays shut out the Rangers 3-0. Yandy Diaz and Ryan Vallade homered in the first inning, then 5 pitchers tossed a combined 4-hitter. Royals blanked the Twins 4-0, a 5-hitter for Randy Dobnak and friends, his first big league win since 2021 when he was with Minnesota. Diamondbacks sank the Pirates 3-0. Eduardo Rodriguez went the first 8 for his 10th win. Giants barreled over the Brewers 16-3. Luis Arraez with 4 of San Francisco's 17 hits. Daniel Susak hit his first home run in the big leagues. And his second. Good on you, Meat. Red Sox topped the A's 4-2 on Andrew Monasterio's homer in the 10th inning. Guardians ripped the Reds 6-1 to win the Ohio State Series. Blue Jays swatted the Nationals. Padres down the Rockies. Dodgers doubled up the Mariners. And the Astros got by the Angels. That's Thursday Sports.
3: Thank you, sir. 7 till. When we return on America in the Morning, Hollywood celebrity facing more allegations of sexual assault after these messages.
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3: We're back on America in the Morning. It's 5 till. A Hollywood star is facing more allegations of sexual assault. Kevin Carr has the latest on the troubles facing Jared Leto.
27: Jared Leto has come under fire again with allegations of sexual assault. Multiple instances have been included in the BBC documentary Jared Leto, Hollywood's Dark Secret. One woman called Etta said she met Leto when she was only 16 and their conversation soon became sexually explicit.
28: Oh, well, you're a virgin. Do you have any kinks? Like, what are you interested in?
27: Later, Etta said Leto's lawyer trying to get her to sign an NDA.
28: I never signed it. I made an excuse the first time and then just didn't respond after that.
27: Another accusation came from a woman called Isabel, who met Leto while working in a Las Vegas mall in 2002 when she was only 17. She said she was invited to his motel room.
29: He called me and he was like, hey, like, come in here so we can talk while I'm, you know, in the shower.
27: After the alleged assault happened, she tried to leave.
29: He went outside and I remember he like specifically like looked to the left and looked almost like seeing if there was anybody around before he let me out of the room.
27: One accuser known as Clara says she brought up the age of consent when she met him at the Chateau Marmont in Los Angeles.
30: My dad was in law enforcement that I knew with certainty that here in California, the age of consent is 18. He just kind of shrugged it off like it wasn't a huge concern for him.
27: Leto declined to comment for the documentary, but since its release, his representative sent a statement to the BBC saying, quote, "These claims are absolutely and categorically false." I'm Kevin Carr.
3: President Trump announced multi-billion dulles sweeping changes for Dulles International Airport just outside Washington, D.C. Correspondent Jennifer King reports the extreme makeover will include refurbishing two of the airport concourses and putting an end to the airport's people movers.
0: President Trump is announcing a makeover of Dulles International Airport near Washington that will eliminate the 1962 people movers but retain the soaring landmark terminal designed by Eero Saarinen.
1: One of the worst airports anywhere in the world. We're going to make it maybe the best with some hard work and some good thought process.
0: The airport renovation includes a new passenger train, walking tunnel, and moving walkways.
2: We are going to get rid of the people movers, Mr. President. So if you don't know what these are like elevated buses. It's kind of like, it looks like it's from Star Wars, if you will. And they're slow and people are angry about them. We are going to get rid of those. We are going to have a horseshoe train system throughout the airport. And as you mentioned, right down the spine of the airport is going to be a walkway. So easy access to all of your gates.
0: Transportation Secretary Sean Duffy says they hope to start construction next spring. Trump used a laser pointer to highlight renderings of the $22.5 billion project.
1: This is very exciting to me. As a builder, somebody that builds lots of big, nice projects before I got here, and we're doing some of the best in the world right now. This is all about the Dulles Airport remodeling.
0: Jennifer King, Washington.
3: Thanks for joining us today. America in the Morning for Thursday, July 30th, 2026 is produced by Jeff McKay. I'm John Trout. This is Westwood One.
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6: The U.S. military does what President Trump warned. I'm Dave Anthony, Fox News.
1: We can hit them very hard. I mean, I can actually say that because in that, there's very little they can do about it.
6: That was after an attack that targeted American troops in Jordan, but those missiles were shot down.
7: U.S. forces unleashed heavy airstrikes against the regime. Dozens of targets were hit, including IRGC, military command centers, drone and missile facilities inside of Iran, along with remaining maritime capabilities. Earlier in the day, President Trump told Fox News, we're going to beat the effing S out of them.
6: Fox's Trey Yingston, Tel Aviv. Iran has targeted ships again in the Strait of Hormuz, and there was an attack in Kuwait, and a British maritime firm reports drones hit two natural gas sites in an Egyptian port, one of them an American-owned floating storage facility. It's up to at least 25 people dead in Japan's earthquake disaster that left thousands homeless and many homes without power or water.
8: Rescue workers are still trying to find survivors, but time is running out. The main areas of operation are a paper factory and a shopping mall where the earthquake set off an explosion. Japan's southern island Kyushu was hit by a 7.1 magnitude earthquake earlier this week. Survivors have spoken of pulling out family members from the wreckage of their homes.
6: Fox's Jonathan Savage. There's a search in New Jersey for a missing 10-year-old girl swept away in the Passaic River last night, along with a 10-year-old boy who was found dead. Former presidential COVID advisor Dr. Anthony Fauci could be in trouble with the law.
9: It's a resolution saying that he should be considered for charges for contempt of Congress.
6: Republican Senator Rand Paul tells Fox his committee will vote on that next week after Fauci refused to answer questions at a hearing, saying this 111 times after calling Paul obsessed with him.
10: On the advice of counsel, I respectfully decline to answer. based upon my rights under the Fifth Amendment of the Constitution.
6: Republicans accuse Fauci of saying one thing in private and another in public about COVID's origins and the response to the pandemic. America's listening to Fox News.
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12: 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Peaks of sun possible today. We'll see a high around 90. Your full KNSI forecast is on the way in moments. Good morning, I'm Jennifer Leverins. A former Minnesota teacher must give up their teaching license and pay restitution to a student he stepped on during a lockdown drill. The student told police February 10th, 2025, the class was participating in the drill when Jason Rogers stepped on their back with both of his feet and would not get off, even though they were yelling for him to stop and eventually started crying. Rogers told investigators he stepped on them because he didn't feel as if the class was taking the drill seriously. The criminal complaint says at the time, Rogers weighed over 350 pounds. He pleaded guilty to three gross misdemeanor counts of malicious punishment of a child and was sentenced to 2 years probation and 90 hours of community service. Rogers was also ordered to write letters of apology, pay a fine, and complete an anger management assessment. A new documentary about the abduction of Jacob Wetterling and the years-long search to find him makes its local premiere in August. Echoes in the Night, the search for Jacob Wetterling, shows at the Paramount Center for the Arts on Saturday, August 5th. The evening begins with a reception at 4, followed by the film at 5, and an onstage discussion with Jacob's parents and the film's director. In October 1989, Jacob Wetterling was abducted by a masked gunman while riding his bike home from the store in St. Joseph. In 2015, the man responsible was finally arrested. Tickets are $10 plus fees. Learn more and find a link at knsiradio.com. St. Cloud Metro Bus is being recognized by the state for how well it protects its own workers. The Minnesota Safety Council has awarded the transit agency the Governor's Workplace Safety Bronze Award. The honor goes to employers whose rate of on-the-job injuries and illnesses beats the halfway mark for either the state or national average in their industry. The award covers Metro Bus's safety record during calendar year 2025 and was presented to the Minnesota Safety and Health Conference. You can see the crew with the award at knsiradio.com. Nearly 1,000 people turned out last night for the grand opening of Hanson & Company Woodworkers' new manufacturing plant in St. Joseph. The cabinet maker opened the doors of its 92,000-square-foot facility on Jasmine Court for tours, live music, with local food from local vendors. President Adam Hanson says the turnout was humbling, and he credits customers and the community for the company's growth over the last two decades. The new plant replaces two smaller facilities the company had been operating outside St. Joseph. KNSI News time is 5:05. This look at news is brought to you by Create a Legacy, Richmond and Little Falls. For more on these and other stories, visit knsiradio.com. I'm Jennifer Leverins, KNSI News.
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20: 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Temps at 71. Dew points at 69. 94% humidity. 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Partial sun and 90 today. For tonight, 60% chance of rain, maybe a quarter of an inch, down to 67. For tomorrow, a 60% chance of rain, maybe a tenth of an inch. Wow, did they change that? Mostly sunny and 82 for tomorrow. What happened to that inch of rain we needed so badly? Friday night, partly cloudy, 60, 86 and sunny. Saturday, Sunday, sunshine, 86 again. Monday, sun and 89. Tuesday, sun and 83. 71 right now, AM 1450, FM 99.3 KNSI. A little fog and mist, 70 degrees in Wilmer right now. 75 is the hot spot. Of course, Minneapolis, St. Paul coming in pretty close is Alex. 74 degrees there. 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Good morning.
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20: 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Good morning. We're at 5:09. Sports brought to us by the Trout Companies. Whether it is city water or a private well, the Trout Companies are committed to providing you with the finest quality water supply that is possible. Let's go to the National Football League. Lots and lots and lots of things happening since, of course, we're in the training camp, right? The Bengals fearing the worst about one of their key defensive players. Their defensive end, Shamar Stewart, carted off the field. Suffered a left leg injury. Atlanta Falcons running back Bijan Robinson staging a hold in at the start of training camp. He was there with the team but did not participate. His agents are lobbying for a contract extension. Former first-round pick coming off his second Pro Bowl. Led the NFL in yards from scrimmage. He is signed through 2027. Detroit Lions running back Jahmyr Gibbs apparently staging a hold in to start training camp as well. New Orleans Saints wide receiver Chris Olave entering a final year of his rookie deal. Talks are underway for an extension. Tampa Bay Buccaneers coach Todd Bowles refuting the notion that nose tackle Vita Vea is staging a training camp hold-in. He's 31 years old. He reportedly asked to be traded this week amid an impasse in talks on a contract deal. Since it is Shark Week, San Jose Sharks forward Macklin Celebrini entering his season with an NHL record contract, 20 years old, 5 years, $94 million. This is an extension. After setting the franchise record in points last season, the $18.8 million average annual value, the most ever paid to a National Hockey League player. Crazy. Now, WNBA tonight, the Lynx on the road taking on the Toronto Tempo. They just beat them at home. Caitlin Clark and the Indiana Fever taking on Portland's Fire tomorrow. You been watching these gals? They are pretty darn good. Caitlin Clark, the Indiana Fever. Minnesota Lynx are number one. Fever, pretty good. Minnesota's Twins, only 5 hits. They lose to the Royals. It's not pretty. Joe Ryan gave up all 4 runs, 6 frames. He is now 6-7 on the season. Minnesota's 3-game streak is done. Bailey Ober toes the rubber on the 3-game rubber match today. And that is sport. I am Bob Hughes, AM 1450, FM 99.3. KNSI. Good morning.
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0: AM 1450, FM 99.3, KNSI. Good morning. It is Thursday. It is the 30th of July. Hello, August. Pretty darn close. August 1st coming up on Saturday, obviously. The 4th of August. May the 4th be with us, I'm sure. August 4th this time around. Eastman Park, certainly the place to be. This is going to be quite the get-together. What do we have? 31 prizes, right, to hand out, including 4 bicycles. Just a ton of stuff to get over and play in the water over at Summerland. Just a ton of stuff at the Mall of America. They're fun parks down there, including a little bit of miniature golf, right? We mentioned those 4 bicycles. We wouldn't be doing those without the St. Cloud Area Family YMCA. We wouldn't be feeding 300 hot dogs to folks if it weren't for Manet's Meats. Oh, and the rolls and the chips as well. And, of course, Burnick's providing those delicious ice-cold beverages. And as we just looked at the Tuesday forecast, what are they saying, 83 or something like that for Tuesday? Yeah, mostly sunny, 83. I do not know what has happened to the rain that was promised. Well, the chances were there. That's gone now. Well, the chance is still there, 60%, maybe a quarter of an inch tonight if we are incredibly lucky. And then for tomorrow, a 60% chance of rain, they say a dusting. Meteorologist Michael Caro is going to be with us in less than an hour. And all of a sudden, boom, the much-needed relief that we were talking about yesterday is somewhere else. Man. Pretty warm again today, a south wind of 10, ushering in 90-degree temperatures. Partial sun today, down to 67 tonight, 60% chance of rain. Again, quarter of an inch, if we're lucky. Tomorrow, still a 60% chance of dusting, a high 82. Saturday, sun 86, ditto for Sunday. Then Monday, 89, sunny. Tuesday, mostly sunny, 83. Wednesday, mostly sunny, 82. Meet your neighbor. Courtesy of Hanson Paving coming up Tuesday, August 4th over at Eastman Park in Lake George. It is going to be way fun. And you don't have to be from that neighborhood to swing on by. It's National Night Out, for gosh sakes. Everybody who's anybody's going to be there, you know, including the St. Cloud Police Department, St. Cloud Fire Department, the mayor of St. Cloud, Jake Anderson. I got to think a whole bunch of other folks are going to be there. You should be there, too. AM 1450, FM 99.3, KNSI. I mentioned Thursday, and I have to tell you this. It is just the strangest thing. In late spring, I asked if I could. Vacations are really hard to take care of here. So in late spring, I asked Bob Layton if I could take Fridays off, because it's really the only way that I can use my vacation, right? And they said yes. He ran it by the board, and they said yes. So every Friday now through August, I could just lollygag. It is the weirdest thing, because it's not necessarily so good. Hard to get back in the groove after relaxing for 3 days in a row. But I will tell you, it sure is fun to sleep in on occasion. It is National Climb a Mountain Day, National Whistleblower Day, National Father-in-Law Day, and National Cheesecake Day. Let's see. I am a father-in-law. I love cheesecake. Never been a whistleblower. Climb a mountain day every single day, don't we? Don't we? Every single day? Climb a mountain, you bet. Hope Solo, soccer player extraordinaire, is 45 today. One of my favorite actresses, Hilary Swank, 52. I didn't know she was a Nebraskan. Pretty cool. She, what's the movie with Clint Eastwood? She's the boxer. I want to say Pretty Baby, but I don't think so. Good movie. Vivica Fox, 62 candles on her cake today. Independence Day, you bet. Lisa Kudrow, oh my goodness. From Friends, she's 63. 65 for Lawrence Fishburne. Oh my. And then Anita Hill. She's older than I am. Anita Hill is going to be 70 today. Oh, and Arnold Schwarzenegger, for gosh sake, 79. When did that happen? AM 1450, FM 99.3, KNSI. The time now at 520.
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2: Out of the shadows, rising from the ashes of his once glorious life, the great phoenix, Joe Biden.
3: Since I left the presidency, I've had a lot of people ask me, Joe, what have you been doing? I've written a book about my time as president. 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
2: What? Did he mumble November? The suspense is palpable. What will we learn? Who shot JFK? The truth about UFOs.
4: The first day of my vacation, I woke up. Yeah. Then I went downtown to look for a job. Then I hung out in front of the drugstore.
2: Will it be a pithy novel of captivating enchantment narrated by the Pence's family pet rabbit, Marlon Bundo?
5: Do you like green eggs and ham?
6: I do not like them, Sam I Am.
2: A coloring book. So much advanced speculation. Assuming within hours of its release, we'll see it appearing ubiquitously in those random little mini libraries atop poles staked in the front yards of Democrats' houses all over the country. While he could incorporate Supreme Court Justice Sonia Sotomayor's strategy for book sales, mandating each group he agrees to speak to all buy a copy in advance. Then there's the movie rights.
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2: Good sport here for sure. But back to the opening statement.
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0: 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The time is 5:24. We're all getting older. Well, aren't we? Yeah. Things are a little different, I think, for folks who cross 50, then 55, 60, 70. Really? What do we need to know about being safe?
1: Ohio State University Extension expert Kathy Tutt shared a while back.
19: Into the year 2030, we're talking approximately 22% of our population is going to be over the age of 65.
1: With seniors facing some unique lifestyle changes and concerns, especially in rural areas.
19: Some of those that were surveyed by the National Institute of Aging, a lot of them were talked about the concern of loss of independence. That was the number one thing, as well as isolation.
1: And it is that increased state of vulnerability that factors into concerns such as elder abuse and greater susceptibility to scams. In addition, there are concerns about safety related to rural seniors. For example, the average age of a farmer in the U.S. is almost 58 years old.
19: Our older farmers are not stopping their work. They don't retire from their jobs. They continue to work throughout their whole life.
1: With these concerns for our elder population, rural or urban, land-grant universities and cooperative extension programs, such as Ohio State's Aging Smart, are working to improve senior independence and social capabilities. And Tutt says not only that, but to educate children and caregivers of elders of resources available. The intent is to foster a proactive approach when it comes to elder care, especially when challenges arise.
19: So much of our measures now in our society are reactive measures. Once the crisis happened, then we are working very quickly. We may not have all the right information, the right resources, and even the right questions to ask when it comes time to take care of our parents. So we wanted to create something that would be on the front end of that, educating our consumers, working with our young old and our older old to try to help them understand what they could use and what they could have in place to help them primarily age in place in their own home.
1: Within the Aging Smart System is a module dedicated to personal safety for elders and how they can identify and avoid potential scams.
19: What are the right questions to ask? Who can you contact if you do have concerns? How do you take care of yourself? Even if you're just outside working or if you're out in the community, if you're shopping, what are those things if you're traveling? How do you keep yourself safe? All of those different places that you might choose to be.
1: Online offerings are available for this classroom-based education program.
19: Really helpful sometimes in our rural communities that they can stay at home. They don't have to drive to the class and they can still receive that information. A lot of those modules are interactive. And it gives them links to USDA, National Institute of Health, National Institute of Aging, so that they can go on and then keep their mind active and keep learning ways to help them remain independent.
1: I'm Rod Bain reporting for the U.S. Department of Agriculture in Washington, D.C.
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0: Wow, you want living proof that the weather can literally change in moments? So yesterday, we were looking at possibly getting an inch of rain over the next couple of days. Not going to happen. Partial sun and 90 today, 60% chance of rain tonight, maybe a quarter of an inch. For tomorrow, a 60% chance of rain, just a dusting. Tomorrow's high at 82. We could sure use it. 71. Right now, the time is 5:30, and it's time for news.
5: 6 News, I'm CJ Papa. President Trump delivers on his promise with major strikes inside Iran.
6: U.S. forces unleashed heavy airstrikes against the regime. Dozens of targets were hit, including IRGC, military command centers, drone and missile facilities inside of Iran, along with remaining maritime capabilities.
5: Fox's Trey Inks in Tel Aviv. Former COVID point person, Dr. Anthony Fauci.
7: I will invoke my right under the Fifth Amendment of the Constitution to refrain from answering your questions.
9: President Biden granted Fauci a preemptive pardon before leaving office, but the pardon only covers what happened before 2025, meaning Fauci could face charges for any perjury committed on Wednesday.
5: Fox's Mendel Rivera on Wall Street. The Dow looking a rebound, coming off its worst drop since April of 2025. 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
27: 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Partial sunshine today with a high around 90. Your full KNSI forecast is on the way in moments. Good morning, I'm Jennifer Leverins. A Minnesota man has been sentenced to more than 4 years in prison for stealing an FBI rifle during Operation Metro Surge. Raul Gutierrez Jr. of Invergrove Heights was sentenced on Monday after pleading guilty to being a felon in possession of a firearm. Court documents say Gutierrez and others broke into an FBI vehicle and took items, including the rifle, from it. FBI Director Kash Patel says Gutierrez belonged to the Latin Kings gang and had a violent criminal history. His record includes convictions for illegal firing of a gun, domestic assault, and burglary. The local premiere of the new Jacob Wetterling documentary is set for Saturday, August 8th at the Paramount Center for the Arts in St. Cloud. Echoes in the Night, the search for Jacob Wetterling, screens at 5. Patty and Jerry Wetterling will be there along with Jared Scheirel, researcher Joy Baker, and director Chris Newberry. Tickets are $10 plus fees and proceeds benefit local nonprofits. The screening kicks off a month of showings across central Minnesota. 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

0: judge blocks its enforcement. Minnesotans are failing driving tests at the highest rate in 6 years. Nearly 40% of test takers need two or more attempts to pass last year. The failure rate reached 45% among people ages 18 to 20, and more than 1,700 failed even after four tries. Driving instructors and examiners say more young adults are waiting until age 18 to get their license and skipping driver's education. There's new funding for housing, the arts, and youth initiatives thanks to the Central Minnesota Community Foundation. The CMCF has awarded $190,000 to 16 local organizations through three competitive grant rounds. The support initiatives that strengthen housing stability, expand access to the arts, and improve opportunities for young people throughout Central Minnesota. Area grant recipients include the St. Cloud Downtown Alliance, Girl Scouts of Minnesota and Wisconsin, and Lutheran Social Services. Since 1985, the Central Minnesota Community Foundation has awarded over $175 million in grants to nonprofits. And Minnesota Twins outfielder Byron Buxton back on the 10-day injured list. The All-Star center fielder aggravated his right hip during Tuesday's 3-2 walk-off over Kansas City. Buxton received an injection on Wednesday, and the team has not set a firm timetable for his return. The Twins calling up Tristan Gray to take his spot on the active roster. KNSI News time is 5:35. This look at news brought to you by Create a Legacy, Richmond and Little Falls. I'm Jennifer Leverins, KNSI News.
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6: 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Now your local forecast from the Hanson Paving Weather Center.
7: 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Your forecast is brought to us by American Door Works. 90, partial sun today. 60% chance of rain now tonight, maybe a quarter of an inch down to 67, maybe a tenth tomorrow. 60% chance of that, a high of 82. Mostly sunny tomorrow. Partly cloudy and 60 tomorrow night. Saturday sun, 86. Sunday sun, 86. Monday, sun 89, national light out. Tuesday, we start with sun and 83 down to 58 on Tuesday night. 71 right now. The time, 5:37.
8: This is a Bloomberg Money Minute. A strong 31% jump in revenue from Microsoft's cloud computing division last quarter is helping the market absorb the other big piece of news from the company, the $41 billion Microsoft spent last quarter. Much of it on its AI ambitions. Profit and sales beat forecasts for Microsoft in the just-finished period. Facebook and Instagram owner Meta Platforms has been on Wall Street's hot seat over how much money it's spending on AI. In an updated forecast, Meta says its full-year business spending will likely top $130 billion. Put that together with a weaker-than-expected revenue forecast, and stock in Meta quickly found its way lower in extended trades. Economic uncertainty is convincing people to hold on to their smartphones longer, and rising costs for components means profit margins getting squeezed in the smartphone business. Tough combination for Qualcomm. It's forecasting a weaker profit for the current quarter than the market had been looking for. Andrew O'Day, Bloomberg Radio.
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2: 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You are listening to the O'Reilly Update. Coming up next, the news with Mike Slater.
3: Thank you, Bill. Here's what's happening today in America. Graham funeral. Murderer sentenced. A cyber attack on water and ice at airports. It's all coming up, and Bill's going to be here with your message of the day. But first, the president met with Bibi Netanyahu and Zelensky separately at the White House. Both leaders, of course, would like the president's help with different issues of theirs and arguably ours. Netanyahu was last here in February, right before we launched our attack in Iran. And Zelensky said after the meeting, the president and I discussed licenses for Patriot Interceptor production and several other ideas that could help. Both world leaders lost an ally of theirs in Lindsey Graham. That's why they were both in town for his funeral. At the funeral, the president said Graham was truly hawkish. He never saw a war that he didn't like. He said Lindsey Graham had the belief that our destiny was to win and his job was to help. On September 24th, 2024, a then 14-year-old in Georgia murdered four of his classmates and injured nine more. He was just sentenced to life without parole, pleading guilty to all 55 counts against him. Because he was a minor, the death penalty was not an option. The judge agreed with prosecutors and went with the maximum penalty. The judge said, "You wrote, 'I want to make history. I want people to remember the pain I caused.' And there you succeeded. The pain that you visited upon this community is unlikely to disappear in my lifetime." The judge said, "You do not seem to be tormented by what you did. You seem to relish following in the footsteps of the murderers you idolize. You aren't racked with guilt. You're proud of yourself." Prosecutors said he did this because he wanted eternal fame. We, of course, will not share his name. His dad bought his son a rifle, even though he knew police were investigating threats made by him. His dad was also convicted in March on charges of second-degree murder. Minnesota IT Services reporting that a coordinated cyber attack targeted technology at more than 30 community water systems Sunday into Monday. The state is working with the FBI and other federal agencies to investigate more. A cyber attack could be crippling to America, not only our drinking water, but it would disrupt food storage, it would disrupt drug manufacturing, data centers, so cloud systems would fail, hospitals, of course. This would be a major problem. We will report back on this as the investigation continues. New York Times reporting that ICE has begun arresting foreigners with expired visas at airports. Immigration agents are in plain clothes, whisking away targets at check-in counters and arrival gates. There's been enforcement actions in at least 15 airports in just the last few weeks. Hundreds of thousands of foreigners overstay their visas every year. I'm Mike Slater from the podcast Politics by Faith. The great Bill O'Reilly has your message of the day. Next.
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2: Time now for the O'Reilly Update message of the day. I am thinking about fraud in America. The federal government is now suspending funds for Medicaid to Minnesota and California. If you get sick in Minneapolis or L.A. or anywhere in those states, the federal money may not be there to reimburse you. So why is this happening? Well, the Trump administration believes both states are allowing massive fraud to take place. Federal dollars are being stolen, and local authorities are not doing much about it. Last week, Robert Kennedy Jr., Secretary of Health and Human Services, said, quote, "We have reason to believe that money is being misused. We have a duty to stop the payments." Well, here are the facts. Prosecutors believe criminals in Minnesota stole at least $9 billion from the taxpayers, a similar situation happening in California. At least 80 individuals now face federal charges, but state officials under Governor Tim Walz and radical Attorney General Keith Ellison did little. The feds had to make those cases. The truth is, far-left leadership enables this kind of fraud. Progressive politicians generally are not really interested in the theft of federal money, especially if immigrants are involved. I'm Bill O'Reilly. I approve the message by writing it. You can reach me, Bill at BillO'Reilly.com, Bill at BillO'Reilly.com, name and town if you wish to opine. Go to the mail, Jeff Brown, Bonita Springs, Florida. Hey, Bill, most of the time I agree with you, but on your recent appearance with Chris Cuomo, you said that the American people need to regain confidence in ICE. Yeah, transparency will do that. I still think they should be called National Immigration Customs Enforcement. Also, using the words hunt them down is the wrong message. No, it's not. It's the true no-spin message. ICE is in business to hunt down criminal migrants and those who have deportation orders. Very simple, Jeff. Now, hunt down, you don't like it? I don't. Gentlemen's disagreement. I don't care. That's what they're doing, hunting them down. You think these guys, these rapists and murderers, going to give up? They're not. So I stand behind that 100%. But I liked your letter. Dr. Michael, and I'm going to withhold his last name. I don't want to get him in trouble. Plantation, Florida. Last year, a friend was admitted to a hospital for an overnight observation, abdominal pain. Next day, he was okay. He stayed less than 23 hours in the hospital. His bill, $65,000. Oof. Same treatment, including the CT scan, could have been had in a diagnostic center for $250. The healthcare system is completely out of control. I agree 100%. That's such a scandal. 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
4: K-N-S-I. Now the O'Reilly Update brings you something you might not know. 52 years ago today, one of the most popular singers in the world died in London. Her sudden death ended a successful career that was known for uplifting songs and personal struggles. Here's the story of Cass Elliot, also known as Mama Cass. Born Ellen Cohen in Baltimore, the young girl began performing in high school. She adopted the name Elliot in memory of a friend who died in a car accident, and Cass from a TV actress named Peggy Cass. The teenager moved to New York City. There she met musician John Phillips. The Mamas and the Papas had arrived. The quartet released their breakthrough single in December 1965, California Dreamin'.

0: That song catapulted the Mamas and the Papas to global fame. In the end, they sold 40 million records. The group disbanded in 1968. Cass Elliot went solo. For the next 6 years, the singer battled addiction, depression, struggles with her weight. Driven by a desire to meet conventional beauty standards, Cass Elliot turned to starvation. She lost 100 pounds by consuming nothing but water and grapefruit juice, only to put the weight back on. On July 29th, 1974, Cass Elliot was staying at the London flat of songwriter Harry Nilsson. There she died in her sleep at the age of 32. Cause of death? Heart failure. And here's something else you might not know. 4 years later, Keith Moon, drummer for The Who, passed away from a drug overdose. He died in the same apartment, in the same bed as Mama Cass, also at the age of 32. Nilsson never returned. He sold the apartment, saying it was cursed by the devil. Back in a moment. 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I am Bill O'Reilly. 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
12: Good morning. It is 5:56, 4 minutes to go until 6 a.m. 71 degrees in St. Cloud. South breeze to 5. Dew point, 69 degrees. Humidity is at 94%. Partial sun and 90 today. For tonight, 60% chance of rain, maybe a quarter of an inch, 67 for the overnight low. Tomorrow rolls around with a 60% chance of rain, again a dusting, 82 and mostly sunny tomorrow. Tomorrow night down to 60, sun and 86 for the weekend, Saturday and Sunday, and then for Monday, sunshine 89. Tuesday, national night out, mostly sunny, 83. Tuesday night down to 58, it's going to be nice. And then on Wednesday, mostly sunny in 82. 71 right now, AM 1450, FM 99.3 KNSI on the clock. 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
12: 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By the way, that full moon that's out there, the buck moon, due to inflation, it's now a buck and a half moon, we think. We're not quite sure. Temperature right now at 69 degrees. It's 6 o'clock.
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20: I'm Dave Anthony, Fox News. Retaliation that Iran was warned about.
21: Just 12 hours after President Trump warned Iran would get a beating, U.S. forces launched heavy strikes against the regime. U.S. Central Command released a statement saying CENTCOM forces successfully completed a heavy wave of strikes against Iran in response to yesterday's attempted missile attacks on U.S. forces. The strikes aimed to further diminish threats posed by Iran and its proxies to American forces, commercial shipping, and neighboring Gulf countries.
20: Fox's Trey Yingston, Tel Aviv. Iran's targeted ships again in the Strait of Hormuz. Two natural gas sites hit with drones in an Egyptian port. And Reuters reports China's going to supply Iran with weapons. 400 shoulder-fired air defense missiles that could target American fighter jets. U.S. Ambassador to NATO Matt Whitaker tells Fox.
22: This is a very concerning report, and obviously China needs to stay out of this fight. It's not their fight.
20: Russia went on the attack overnight in Ukraine again, killing at least 8 civilians.
23: The heaviest damage reported in Ukraine's western Lviv and eastern Dnipropetrovsk regions. President Zelensky's praised his warriors for achieving incredible things despite a critical shortage of air defenses. NATO member Poland scrambled fighter jets to protect its border due to the proximity of attacks.
20: That's Fox's Jonathan Savage. Dr. Anthony Fauci could face criminal charges. Republican Senator Rand Paul tells Fox they will next week consider holding Fauci in contempt of Congress.
24: I think if that resolution passes our committee, which it will, that it could simply be referred directly to the Department of Justice.
20: This after Republican senators badgered the ex-presidential COVID advisor at a hearing over his private diaries, accusing Fauci of contradicting public comments about COVID's origins and policies he pushed during the pandemic, but Fauci refused to answer any questions.
25: Given Senator Paul's obvious obsession with calling for my prosecution...
20: Another Senate committee has postponed a vote today on Acting Attorney General Todd Blanche's nomination. 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
27: 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Peaks of sun possible, a high around 90 today. Your full KNSI forecast is on the way in moments. Good morning, I'm Jennifer Leverins. A former teacher is giving up his teaching license and paying restitution to a student he injured during a lockdown drill. Jason Rogers pleaded guilty to three counts of gross misdemeanor of malicious punishment of a child. A judge sentenced him to 2 years probation and 90 hours of community service. According to the criminal complaint, the incident happened February 10th, 2025. The complaint says the class was taking part in a lockdown drill when Rogers stepped on the student's back with both feet. Investigators say he refused to get off even as the student yelled for him to stop and eventually began crying. The complaint says Rogers weighed more than 350 pounds at the time. Rogers tells investigators he stepped on the student because he didn't feel the class was taking the drill seriously. Along with probation and community service, Rogers must write letters of apology, pay a fine, and complete anger management assessment. A documentary about the search for Jacob Wetterling comes to St. Cloud on Saturday, August 8th, with the local premiere of Echoes in the Night at the Paramount Center for the Arts. Patty and Jerry Wetterling will be on hand for an onstage discussion along with the film's director. A reception starts at 4. The film starts at 5. Filming began in 2015, the same week the man who killed Jacob was arrested. Tickets are $10 plus fees. Proceeds benefit local nonprofits. Get more details at knsiradio.com. The Minnesota Safety Council has handed St. Cloud Metro Bus one of its top workplace safety honors. The transit agency has won the Governor's Workplace Safety Bronze Award, given to Minnesota employers whose on-the-job injury and illness rates come in better than the halfway point for either the state or national average in their field. To qualify, Metro Bus submitted 3 years' worth of injury data, along with an evaluation of its entire safety program. The award reflects the agency's record during calendar year 2025. A St. Joseph cabinet maker ramping up one of the most automated production lines in the country. Hanson & Company Woodworks says its new $25 million plant is up and running using robotics to move parts through cutting, sorting, and staging with little human handling before assembly. The company says the technology is pushing output from 150 cabinets a day to 500. KNSA News time is 6:05. 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For more on these and other stories, visit knsiradio.com. I'm Jennifer Leverins, KNSI News.
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7: 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Now your local forecast from the Hanson Paving Weather Center.
12: Good morning. It is 6:07. Our temperature at 69 degrees. 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Yeah, the dew point at 68, by the way, just saying. Meteorologist Michael Caro is with us, and he is in the rainfall doghouse. Michael, I am so sorry to tell you that, but man, we needed that rain.
8: Yeah.
12: It doesn't look like it's going to happen, does it?
8: Well, we're still going to get some, but not quite the inch plus totals that we were thinking. I think that's going to fall more down towards the Minnesota River Valley and points off to the southwest from there. So, yeah, some light rain, but not really a drought-busting rain, unfortunately, for us. I think we're going to end up in that quarter to half-inch range now for tonight through early on Friday. Today is still a dry forecast, just some gradually increasing cloud cover, still decently warm and humid. We had yesterday with those high temperatures in the lower 90s, and close to that mark again for today, those highs right around 91. Will probably feel more like the mid-90s, of course, factoring in those dew points in the upper 60s to around 70. Scattered showers and thunderstorms working in from the west for tonight. Again, the heavier of that activity, especially just off to our southwest. Overnight lows dropping back into the upper 60s. Not an all-day rain event on your Friday. The better chance for lingering showers and storms, especially in the morning. Still can't completely rule out a very isolated shower or thunder shower into the afternoon, but again, much more hit or miss as you head later into the day, and could even see a few peaks of sunshine later on tomorrow with highs easing back a good 10 degrees all the way to some lower 80s there for tomorrow. An excellent weekend shaping up, not overly hot and muggy. We're back to some low to mid 60s for dew points. Saturday, a high of 86 with full-on sunshine. Sunday up to a high of 87, and then a little bit warmer once again early next work week. Monday is still a dry forecast there with upper 80s. Slight chance for a shower or storm Tuesday. From the KNSI Weather Center, I'm meteorologist Michael Caro.
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12: 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We're at 6:09. Good morning. Sports brought to us by the Trout Companies. They have been drilling residential wells all year round for more than 60 years. Twins had only 5 hits. They lose to the Royals last night by a score of 4-0. 3-game winning streak has come to an end. Bailey Ober gets the ball tonight. It is the rubber match of that 3-game series, and Joe Ryan gave up all those runs last night. Not so good. In the WNBA, the Minnesota Lynx will visit the Toronto Tempo. They just beat them 193 Tuesday for their 8th straight win. Caitlin Clark and the Indiana Fever taking on the Portland Fire tomorrow. All kinds of trouble out there on the West Coast. As you know, Sophie Cunningham is a staunch supporter of girls in sports, not boys pretending to be girls. And they have created quite the controversy out in Seattle. let us go to the National Football League. As the Minnesota Vikings officially, you know, have kicked off their training camp, TCO Performance Center, wide open quarterback battle, a major contract extension, and key defensive alignments. Kyler Murray taking the field, 11-on-11 drills, connecting early on a deep ball with Jordan Addison. He took a couple of periods to find his rhythm before setting in with some highly accurate intermediate-length passes. Head coach Kevin O'Connell stating he has a target date in mind to name the starter, but is keeping it confidential to let the competition play out organically. Oh, my. Right tackle Brian O'Neill secured his long-term future in Minnesota. You recall he signed a 4-year, $96 million extension, keeping him, well, he is the 5-time team captain, keeping him with the Vikings through 2030, one of the highest-paid tackles in the league. Harrison Smith, veteran safety, has not decided whether or not he's going to come back and play for year number 15. So, Theo Jackson and rookie Jacoby Thomas saw first-team reps. Rookie first-round defensive lineman Caleb Banks practiced for the first time after recovering from a spring foot injury, immediately mixing in with the first-team defensive line. And when it comes to Jamal Adams, newly signed veteran, took some reps at inside linebacker with the second-team defense, telling everybody he is completely healthy following his past quad injury, ready to play whenever Brian Flores needs him. By the way, defensive backs coach Gerard Alexander, a 3-week suspension following a recent DUI arrest. Elsewhere around the league, the Cincinnati Bengals fearing the worst for one of their key defensive players and defensive end Shamar Stewart carted off the practice field yesterday, a left leg injury. Atlanta Falcons running back Bijan Robinson staging a hold in at the start of training camp. He is there. He's just not practicing. He signed through next year. Detroit Lions running back Jahmyr Gibbs apparently staging a hold in as well. He's with the team but not practicing, looking for a contract extension. Had more than 1,200 yards and 13 touchdowns last year. New Orleans Saints wide receiver Chris Olave is entering the final year of his rookie contract. Talks are underway for an extension. The GM there is hopeful. And Tampa Bay Buccaneers coach Todd Bowles refuting the notion that his nose tackle is staging a training camp hold-in. He told reporters yesterday that Vita Vea is sitting out because he tweaked his back during a conditioning test on Tuesday. And let's talk about the Sharks, shall we? San Jose Sharks forward Macklin Celebrini entering the season with a National Hockey League contract, a big one. 5 years, $94 million extension after setting a franchise record in points last year. $18.8 million average annual value, the most ever paid to a player in the National Hockey League. Compare that to baseball, compare that to football. Wow. That's sports. Bob Hughes here, AM 1450, FM 99.3. 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
12: 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Oh, we're saving Fauci to 640, okay? Wow. Did you watch that yesterday? Crew, boy. Not good. Not good. I don't care who you are. You got to think that any time. I have to stop because I could keep going for days here. Good morning. It is 617 AM 1450 FM 99.3 KNSI. I have so many things on the plate. It's kind of like rolling over. It's like Thanksgiving Day here. Gravy's going over the side. What a mess. So I'm going to start with the chronological order of things, okay? Monday, this coming Monday, is setup day at the Benton County Fair. And you had better be there to get your stuff in. We will be setting up at 9:30 Monday morning. That is when they're going to be bringing out that gorgeous air-conditioned Glacier Fish House. Thank you, Pleasureland RV, again. With the weather that we've been having, you think that AC is going to be in use? Oh, you better believe it. And by the way, if you're out at the Benton County Fair and you're getting, man, it's really hot, come on over. Spend some time inside that fish house. Cool down. I bet we have some ice-cold beverages for you as well. I'm just saying. We'll have seating for you, shade for you, all of that. So the Benton County Fair, August 4th through the 9th. Those are the official fair dates. So Tuesday, the 4th, everybody, I mean, they just kicked that thing off, right? The barns, the activity areas, the Cottonwood stage, the grandstand, the beer garden. I mean, it just goes on. Here's what the entertainment looks like Tuesday at the beer garden on stage, Mystery Machine. Wednesday, next Wednesday, it's Ragtown. Thursday is Verge. Mason-Dixon line takes care of business on Friday. Rival 5 on Saturday, and then Sunday, it's Prairie Smoke on the beer garden stage. Grandstand events, holy moly. How about the Barnes PRCA Rodeo? Not only Tuesday, but Wednesday as well. Thursday, the huge truck pull, tractor and semi-pull on Friday. Demo Derby for the weekend, Saturday and Sunday at the Benton County Fair. Now, reasons to stop by the KNSI booth. What have we got for you? Oh, my goodness. Well, as per usual, a couple of things. We will be giving away $50 worth of meat from Manet's Meats Wednesday, Thursday, Friday, and Saturday. All those winners, those names, go back in the box for the grand prize drawing, which is, I call them flat tops. Most people call them grills, unless you've been in the food service industry, or griddles, rather. So we have a neat little Blackstone grill that we're giving away. Okay, you have to stop by it, register to win that. And along with that Blackstone grill, or griddle, pardon me, I'm just going to call it flat top, right? Along with that Blackstone flat top, $100 meat from Manet's Meats. All right, you got to have something to put on there. I don't care what it is you're grilling from Manet's, what it is you're putting on the flat top, it's going to turn out really, really good. And did you know that they supply an awful lot, if not all, of the meat that you enjoy at the Benton County Fair? That's it. Got a big pork chop on a stick?
9: over at the firefighters booth. You know where that comes from. You better believe it. Monet's Meats. So that's what's happening out at the Benton County Fairgrounds. It was out there yesterday. We have moved or been moved just a little bit. We're right there on the curve now. A little bit further. Is that north? I should have checked yesterday. I believe so. Just a little bit further north than where we usually are. All right, so swing on by, say hello, and get registered to win not only the meat, but that amazing flat top as well. AM 1450, FM 99.3. KNSI. Yeah, that's all going to go down starting on Monday. That's when our setup is. We'll be there for all of that. Ox is going to be broadcasting live as well. Don't know the exact dates because, oddly enough, he has conveniently taken this entire week off. But we'll get it done. We'll figure it out. I think it's going to be Thursday and Friday. Not positive, but I think so. So that's what's happening out there on Monday and the rest of the week. Now, Tuesday, National Night Out. Big stuff, big doings going on over at Eastman Park, Lake George, right? 31 prizes to hand out to the kids, including $25 gift certificates for Summerland. Plenty of summer left out there, you know. We also have 4 bicycles to give away. Thank you to the St. Cloud Area Family YMCA. We also have all kinds of Mall of America certificates for their fun parks down there. The Crayola Experience, Moose Mountain Golf, and what's the other one that is escaping my mind right now? You know what I'm talking about. Unlimited rides, wristbands. Got a bunch of that stuff to give away as well. So, please swing on by. Thanks to Monet's Meats, of course, hot dogs, chips, ice cold beverages from Bernick's, and the bicycles courtesy of the St. Cloud Family Area YMCA. Eastman Park, Lake George, coming up Tuesday. The weather is going to be perfect, right? For Tuesday, what do we expect? Mostly sunny, 83 down to 58 Tuesday night, so it's going to cool off rather nicely. A northwesterly to 10. Going to be pretty hard to not see us. Look for the big old Leighton Media tent. Follow your ears for the tunes, your nose for the delicious aromas coming up off of the barbecue grill. 300 hot dogs. That's what we've got to do. So, I think that's more than enough for you and your pals, right? Swing on by. Love to have you. Oh, bring a lawn chair, by the way. Bring a lawn chair. 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We're at 6:23, and we're going to get to some weather information here in just a moment. Initially, they had backed way off of the rainfall, but apparently they heard me griping because they have changed the forecast yet again just a few minutes ago. The updated version is on the way next.
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24: In the country or in town, going up or coming down, on the sidewalk, on the grass, fading back to throw a pass, on a sailboat or a bus, when there's just the two of us, the incredible edible egg.
23: 1977. Anytime, any
25: 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They're versatile, economical, highest quality protein. 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
24: The incredible edible egg.
23: Again, 1977 from the American Egg Board. The guy, you should see what the guy is wearing as far as the suit, the nice plaid sport coat, big old knot in that tie, certainly a full Windsor. And if a wind would have come along, he'd be the flying nun based on the size of the collar of that shirt that he's wearing. But the incredible edible egg. And then, of course, they come back and say, oh my gosh, you can't eat eggs. They're deadly. You're just going to explode from cholesterol, blah, blah, blah. Not true. So, I bring this up because, well, first of all, it's breakfast time. Second of all, I have a story from the Telegraph this morning. Great source of protein. Eggs are solid way for you to start your day. We got people here that eat, I don't know, was it like 3 hard-boiled eggs every day for her lunch? So the most healthy ways to do this, and I'm not trying to tell you what to do, I'm just telling you the best way to do this if this is what you prefer. The healthiest way are poached eggs, only 72 calories, 5 grams of fat, 6.5 grams of protein. Boiled eggs, the second best way, 77 calories, 5.3 grams of fat, and 6.3 grams of protein. What happens to the, why the changes in those numbers from poached to boiled? Huh, don't know. And then, of course, the only way, in my opinion, to cook an egg is to fry it in butter, right? 113 calories, 7.5 grams of fat, 7.5 grams of protein. Thank you, butter. Tell you what, if there's one thing you teach your kids, it's how to fry an egg, how to cook an egg, okay? Sometimes they just like them over soft, over hard, over easy, whatever you want. But man, if you teach them how to do that, they're set for life. They'll never starve as long as there's an egg in the house. Eggs fried in olive or avocado oil. It just doesn't taste the same. Use butter. Eggs fried in olive or avocado oil, 118 calories, even more than butter. 9.9 grams of fat, even more than butter. 7.5 grams of protein, the same. The least healthy method, scrambled eggs made with milk and butter. Heck yeah, don't you also put a chunk of cheese in there? You got yourself a cheese omelet. 128 calories, 13 grams of fat, 8 grams of protein. I'd throw a little ham, maybe a little bacon in there as well. You know, this whole healthy eating thing, it's your choice. And I knew that we were doing the right thing when I saw containers of rendered bacon fat for sale at the grocery store. What a great place to be alive, huh?
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3: I'm Gianna Gelosi.
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3: President Trump following through on a warning to Iran.
6: U.S. Central Command released a statement saying CENTCOM forces successfully completed a heavy wave of strikes against Iran in response to yesterday's attempted missile attacks on U.S. forces. The strikes aim to further diminish threats posed by Iran and its proxies to American forces, commercial shipping, and neighboring Gulf countries.
3: Fox's Trey Yanks in Tel Aviv, Senator Rand Paul, plans to vote to hold Dr. Anthony Fauci in contempt of Congress after he invoked the Fifth Amendment more than 100 times at a hearing yesterday on COVID origin and pandemic policy.
8: President Biden granted Fauci a preemptive pardon before leaving office, but the pardon only covers what happened before 2025, meaning Fauci could face charges for any perjury committed on Wednesday.
3: And that is Fox's Madeline Rivera. 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
28: KNSI News time is 6:32, a high around 90 this afternoon with partly sunny skies. Your full KNSI forecast is on the way in moments. Good morning, I'm Jennifer Leverins. An 18-year-old Zimmerman man is dead after an early morning crash in Elk River. The Minnesota State Patrol says it happened just after 6 a.m. Wednesday at Highway 169 and 221st Avenue Northwest in Sherburne County. The report says Braden Grunsky was headed south on 169 when his car collided with a dump truck that was northbound and attempting to turn. He died at the scene. The dump truck driver was not hurt. A new documentary about the abduction of Jacob Wetterling and the years-long search to find him makes its local premiere in August. Echoes in the Night, The Search for Jacob Wetterling, shows at the Paramount Center for the Arts on Saturday, August 8th. The event begins with a reception at 4, followed by the film at 5, and an onstage discussion with Jacob's parents and the film's director. In October 1989, Jacob Wetterling was abducted by a masked gunman while riding his bike home from the store in St. Joseph. In 2015, the man responsible was finally arrested. Tickets are $10 plus fees. Learn more and find a link at knsiradio.com. Elon Musk's company XAI is suing Minnesota over its ban on AI nudification technology. The lawsuit, filed Monday, argues the law violates the First Amendment and imposes an overbroad restriction on free speech. State Representative Jess Hansen says the ban is designed to protect children from sexual exploitation. The first-in-the-nation ban prohibits nudification technology and allows a

0: program called My Gender Dolls. The project comes from the University of Minnesota and not the state education department. It's designed for use by counselors, educators, and health professionals with children as young as 4. Federal officials say the dolls could reach Minnesota classrooms this fall. The program was not created or funded by the state and is not being used in Minnesota schools and is being paid for through private donors. And because we can't have nice things, Byron Buxton is back on the injured list. He re-aggravated a hip injury in the walk-off win against Kansas City earlier this week. Tristan Gray has been called up to take his place on the active roster. Bob will have more coming up in sports. KNSI News Time, 6:35. 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For more on these and other stories, visit knsiradio.com. I'm Jennifer Leverins, KNSI News.
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9: 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Temperature-wise, 69 degrees, southeasterly to 6, dew points at 68. Your forecast, a service of American Door Works. Partly sunny and 90 today. Tonight down to 67, and here are the changes now. Originally, they were saying a 60% chance for tonight. Now, up to a 70% chance, and they bumped it up to maybe a half an inch of rain tonight. For tomorrow, maybe a half an inch of rain, 60% chance, and a high of 80. Let's hope so. 61 tomorrow night. Saturday, sun 86. Sunday, sun 86. Monday, sun and 89. Tuesday, national night out. Going to start the day with mostly sunny and 83, 58 for the overnight low. It's going to be perfect. Perfect. We'll see you there. Where? Eastman Park over at Lake George. We start serving at 5:30, folks. Prizes go out the door at 6:30. National night out coming up on Tuesday over at Lake George. 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We have to talk about Anthony Fauci coming up in just a moment. 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
10: This is a Bloomberg Money Minute. Adidas went all in on the World Cup at a cost. The athletic brand posted lower than expected quarterly profit after it splurged on marketing during the event. Adidas bet big on the World Cup, releasing jerseys and merchandise months before rivals such as Nike. But its earnings miss is reflecting a sharp rise in costs, swallowing up the benefit of strong sales. Investors are trying to shake off yesterday's steep losses. Stock futures are heading for a higher open this morning. Shares of Microsoft rallying after earnings are suggesting that its artificial intelligence investments are starting to generate returns. And

0: Diamond Empire may be sold at a fraction of its former value. Anglo American is in talks to offload De Beers for about $1 billion. That's a steep drop since 2001, when the diamond giant was worth more than $18 billion. The diamond industry has been struggling with the rising popularity of synthetic stones and a collapse in Chinese luxury spending. Courtney Donahoe, Bloomberg Radio.
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2: 6:39. Yeah, this Fauci thing is just killing me. Let's do sports first, though. Sports brought to us by the Trout Companies. 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Twins only could muster 5 hits. Joe Ryan gives up 4 runs. They lose 4-0 to the Royals. 3-game winning streak is done. Bailey Ober gets the ball. The rubber match today. In the WNBA tonight, Minnesota's Lynx taking on the Toronto Tempo. They just hammered them 193 this past Tuesday. That was win number 8 in a row for Minnesota. Caitlin Clark, the Indiana Fever, taking on Portland's Fire tomorrow. A little bit of Vikings news this morning. Well, they officially opened up their training camp just like everybody else. TCO Performance Center, Twin Cities Orthopedics Performance Center. Wide open quarterback battle, right? Huge contract extension. Maybe some changes in the D. When it comes to the quarterback controversy, is there really one? J.J. McCarthy versus Kyler Murray? They split the first team reps. Murray takes the field. The 11-on-11 drills. A little nervous at first, but then he kind of settled in. Kevin O'Connell stating that he has a target date in mind to name the starter, but he's keeping it confidential so the competition can play out, quote-unquote, organically. Okay. Anything else that we need to know? Defensive coordinator Brian Flores breaking in several new players, navigating a major absence, of course. That would be Harrison Smith. He's still kind of sitting out. He may play, he may not. They don't know. Theo Jackson and rookie Jacoby Thomas saw first-team reps. Rookie first-round offensive lineman Caleb Banks practiced for the first time, had a foot injury earlier in the spring. For the Cincinnati Bengals, one of their key defensive players may be out for a while. Defensive end Shamar Stewart had to be carted off the practice field. Don't know. Left leg injury. Couple of hold-ins, couple of hold-outs, including Bijan Robinson for the Falcons, Detroit Lions running back, Jahmyr Gibbs, Chris Olave for the Saints. That's pretty much it from the National Football League. That is sport. I am Bob Hughes, AM 1450, FM 99.3. KNSI 642 now.
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2: 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Apparently I need another slurp of coffee. Don't we all, huh? 6:45, good morning. This whole Fauci thing is such a joke. Did you watch it at all? Have you seen the replays? I'm sure Facebook was full of it. They're full of something, that is for darn sure. So Fauci appears under subpoena before the Senate Homeland Security and Governmental Affairs Committee yesterday. If there was nothing for him to hide, number one, he wouldn't have had to have been subpoenaed, correct? If everything was on the up and up, he would want to be there telling his story, wouldn't he? Wouldn't he be there just letting us know the good fight was fought and everything was spot on and blah, blah, blah. Not once, not one time. In fact, Dr. Anthony Fauci invoked his Fifth Amendment right 111 times. When someone does that not mean they are guilty with a capital G and that rhymes with me and that's who thinks so? I mean, come on. He sat in front of the cameras, in front of these guys for nearly 3 hours, repeatedly using the same phrase. They had to toss out one of his lawyers because he wouldn't keep his mouth shut. And the whole contempt, I mean, they can go after him for contempt of Congress because he wouldn't cooperate, that kind of thing. But I like to look at that from a different point of view because it is clear Anthony Fauci has contempt for everything that is America. The people who died alone in nursing homes and hospitals because of this guy? COVID was a real illness. But the beatdown that we all had to take was totally inappropriate. Fauci and his legal team stating the blanket use of the Fifth Amendment necessary to avoid a Republican-led effort to entrap him into committing perjury. It shouldn't be a Republican-led effort. It should be a human being-led effort. Dems, where are you on this? Hiding your heads in shame, I think. Fauci criticized the committee's chair, Senator Rand Paul, accusing him of having an obsession with seeing him behind bars. Who doesn't feel that way? Lawmakers pressed him on the contents of the more than 1,100 pages of his unredacted personal pandemic-era diaries. Boy, he has such wonderful thoughts and feelings of himself. Crazy. Prior to the hearing, he had testified before Congress more than 200 times throughout his 38-year career, leading the National Institute of Allergy and Infectious Diseases. Never invoked the Fifth. Now, Senator Paul, Rand Paul, announcing plans to hold a committee vote to hold Fauci in contempt of Congress. I wish we could keep the politics out of this and just deal with the reality. But that is kind of an impossibility these days, is it not? Wouldn't it be great if we could just get to the bottom of everything and have people be stand-up guys? I think those days are long, long gone, unfortunately. K KNSI Radio News time is 6:49. I can't believe this guy hasn't woke up dead yet. You know what I mean? I mean, have you seen the first thing I noticed yesterday when the camera zoomed in on him, and I wasn't thinking that somebody should take him out, but when you look at this guy, he looks like, I wish I could remember the name of the character, the mummy that Boris Karloff played. Yeah. Look at his skin. I mean, it looks exactly like the mummy did. He's old. I'm old, but he's older. Well, I don't even think he is older than me, is he? I should find out. Nonetheless, Mr. Fauci, something's going to have to happen here, one way or the other. I hope it's the legal way, and they can put him behind bars for a long time, because, boy, did he cause an awful lot of harm to an awful lot of people. If you had family members that you lost because of COVID, not being able to see them, looking through the glass as they breathed their last final breath. Not right. It is 10 minutes before 7, KNSI Radio News time at 6:50. Bill O'Reilly's Morning Edition is next.
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17: 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On this Thursday, I'm thinking about the White House Correspondents' Dinner. I know it was last week, But the entire event was a setup. I attended the gathering in April when a crazed gunman tried to enter the ballroom. Shortly after that, President Trump vowed to do the dinner again. Well, last Friday, the gala went forward with a much smaller crowd. They were generally surly, the journalists in the room. It was dominated by CNN and the left-leaning networks that despise Donald Trump. So here's the con. The president had to know he would never get a single laugh from this crowd. They were not there to have a good time. There was no sense of camaraderie whatsoever. The vibe was, we hate you. Not everybody, but the majority. But here comes the hammer. The White House Correspondents Association then doled out awards designed to embarrass the President of the United States. That is called the fix is in. And it was calculated. The Wall Street Journal people ran up there. And Trump is suing that newspaper. Caitlin Collins from CNN ran up there. And obviously, we all know that Ms. Collins and the president are not friendly. Mr. Trump handled it, but the whole thing was wrong. Back in a moment. Homeowners, when is the last time you checked your home title? 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With just a single forged document, they can file at the county. 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That is the Morning O'Reilly Update. More analysis later on.
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2: 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Heidi Voigt with Voigt Johnson Real Estate. Taking you home coming up 7:23 this morning. The ins and outs of all of that. And speaking of real estate, the prices of buying a ranch in America has increased by 112%, according to an economist for Realtor.com. They say thank you, Taylor Sheridan and Yellowstone and the Dutton Ranch. People think they should be ranchers, apparently. Good luck. 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
16: It's what President Trump warned he'd do. I'm Dave Anthony, Fox News, hitting Iran with another night of bombing.
6: You know, we got to smack them a little bit.
16: He also had warned that Iran would take a beating for trying to attack a base in Jordan, and U.S. Central Command says they completed a heavy wave of strikes. Fox's Peter Ducey reports from the White House.
7: The president has been presented an option by the head of CENTCOM to go big and escalate strikes, according to the Wall Street Journal. The idea behind Admiral Brad Cooper's high-end option is to go beyond the smaller retaliatory airstrikes that have done little to deter Tehran from threatening ships in the Strait of Hormuz and lobbing missiles at American forces in the region by sharply escalating the war.
16: Speaking of escalating, China may get involved, according to Reuters.
23: A Chinese company that is reportedly going to provide Iran with at least 400 shoulder-fired missiles over land. And these are missiles, manpads, that are used to shoot down helicopters and jets. The same type of missile that shot down that U.S. plane earlier this year over southwestern Iran.
16: Fox's Trey Yingston, Tel Aviv. Iran has targeted more ships in the Strait of Hormuz, and two natural gas sites were hit by drones off the Egyptian coast. But oil prices are down a bit this morning. We also, later this hour, are going to get another inflation update, but it's for June, when oil and gas prices have been falling. They have recently risen back up. A vote was planned today in the Senate, and it's been postponed, as two Republicans who fell out of favor with President Trump voiced concerns about the acting attorney general.
27: Republicans John Cornyn and Tom Tillis say they want more assurances about President Trump's settlement with the IRS before voting to advance Todd Blanche's nomination out of the Judiciary Committee to a full Senate confirmation vote. The president dropped a $10 billion lawsuit over leaked tax returns in exchange for a later scrap plan to compensate people claiming political prosecution and ending existing Trump family tax audits. Blanche signed off on the deal as acting attorney general.
16: That's Fox's Chris Foster. 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
29: 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Peaks of sun possible, a high around 90 today. Your full KNSI forecast is on the way in moments. Good morning, I'm Jennifer Leverins. A former Minnesota teacher must give up his teaching license and pay restitution to a student he injured after stepping on his back. The student told police on February 10th, 2025, the class was participating in a lockdown drill when Jason Rogers stepped on their back with both of his feet and wouldn't get off, even though they were yelling for him to stop and eventually started crying. Rogers told investigators he stepped on them because he didn't feel as if the class was taking the drill seriously. The criminal complaint says at the time, Rogers weighed 350 pounds. He pleaded guilty to three gross misdemeanor counts of malicious punishment of a child and sentenced to 2 years probation and 90 hours of community service. Rogers was also ordered to write letters of apology, pay a fine, and complete an anger management assessment. The local premiere of a new Jacob Wetterling documentary is set for Saturday, August 8th at the Paramount Center for the Arts in St. Cloud. Echoes in the Night, The Search for Jacob Wetterling, screens at 5. Patty and Jerry Wetterling will be there along with Jared Shirel, researcher Joy Baker, and director Chris Newberry. Tickets are $10 plus fees and benefit local nonprofits. The screening kicks off a month of showings across central Minnesota. 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St. Cloud Metrobus is being recognized by the state for how well it protects its own workers. The Minnesota Safety Council has awarded the transit agency the Governor's Workplace Safety Bronze Award. The honor goes to employers whose rate of on-the-job injuries and illnesses beats the halfway mark for either the state or national average in their industry. The award covers Metrobus's safety record during the calendar year 2025. And nearly 1,000 people turned out for the grand opening of Hanson & Company Woodworkers' new manufacturing plant in St. Joseph. The cabinet maker opened the doors of its 92,000-square-foot facility on Jasmine Court for tours, live music, and food from local vendors. President Adam Hanson credits customers and the community for the company's growth over more than two decades. The new plant replaces two smaller facilities the company had been operating outside the city of St. Joseph. KNSI News Time is 7:05. 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For more on these and other stories, visit knsiradio.com. I'm Jennifer Leverins, KNSI News.
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2: 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Temperature back up there to 71 degrees right now. 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Meteorologist Michael Caro is with us, and maybe some rain, Michael.
12: Yeah, we do have some rain in the forecast, not quite as much as we were thinking yesterday. I think any of those inch-plus totals are going to miss us off to the southwest, especially down closer to the Minnesota River Valley and points off to the southwest from there. I think we'll still manage some quarter-to-half-inch totals for tonight through about midday on Friday. Today, yet looking to stay dry, just some gradually increasing clouds throughout the day, but not putting a damper all that much on the temperatures and humidity values. Lower 90s for those highs once again this afternoon. We'll probably feel more like the mid-90s as those dew point values will be in the upper 60s to around that 70-degree mark. For tonight, increasing chance for scattered showers and thunder showers. Thankfully, the threat for any severe weather looking to stay pretty low, though, a low of 67 degrees for tonight. And for your Friday, the better chance for those scattered showers and thunder showers through about midday. A very isolated chance into the afternoon, but much more in the way of dry time expected later on tomorrow. High temperatures a good 10 degrees cooler to wrap up your work week. We'll ease back to some lower 80s there for your Friday. Back to abundant sunshine, though, this weekend. Less humid, though. Saturday, a high of 86. For Sunday, working up to a high of 87. And then humidity starting to tick up once again early next work week. Monday, still a dry forecast in the upper 80s. Slight chance for some showers into Tuesday. From the KNSI Weather Center, I'm meteorologist Michael Caro.
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2: 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Good morning. Sports brought to us by the Trout Companies. You know they know water from the bottom to the tap. The year was 1976, ladies and gentlemen, 50 years ago today. Bruce Jenner won the decathlon gold medal at the Montreal Olympics. Caitlyn Jenner secretly was cheering him on. In Minnesota Twins news, they got shut out by the Royals yesterday, 4-0. Joe Ryan gave up all four runs. Three-game winning streak is done. Bailey Ober gets the ball tonight. Maybe we can win that rubber match, huh? In the WNBA tonight, the Minnesota Lynx take on the Toronto Tempo. The Lynx just hammered them 193 at home on Tuesday for the eighth straight win there. And Caitlin Clark and the Indiana Fever taking on the Portland Fire tomorrow. Minnesota Vikings football news. As you may expect, a quote-unquote quarterback controversy. It doesn't exist. Got a couple of guys, Kyler Murray and J.J. McCarthy, going at it. No big deal. Everybody's getting along. Kyler was a little bit nervous, but he settled in. And head coach Kevin O'Connell says he does have a target date, but you know what? He's not going to share that with anybody. Keep the suspense. The Bengals worrying about one of their key defensive players as defensive end Shemar Stewart carted off the practice field during the opening of training camp, had a left leg injury. There are a bunch of holdouts for the Atlanta Falcons, Bijan Robinson, for the Detroit Lions, Jahmyr Gibbs. This other guy, the wide receiver for New Orleans, Chris Olave. And also, Todd Bowles says his guy is hurt. He is not holding out, or holding in, as they say. Vada V, 31 years old, asked to be traded this week earlier amid an impasse in talks regarding his contract extension. Bowles said, though, there has been no intentional discussions about granting that request. And since it is Shark Week, San Jose Sharks forward Macklin Celebrini is the highest paid payer. What? The highest paid player, let's make that, in the National Hockey League, $18.8 million a year. 20 years old, just signed a five-year, $94 million extension. Oh, by the way, he's kind of worth it. He set a franchise record in points last season. That is sport. I get to be Bob Hughes. Well, kind of. I get to be Bob Hughes, that is for sure. Right now, though, let's do this. I have two family four-packs of St. Cloud Rocks tickets for Saturday's game. Now, it is not a regular kind of game. It is Military Appreciation Night at the Rock Pile on Saturday. They're taking on the Badlands Big Sticks. 7:05 Saturday night. St. Cloud Rocks, best record in the Northwoods League. Okay? The Rocks welcoming the Badlands Big Sticks. It is Military Appreciation Night. It is going to be a big deal. If you would like to be there, caller 3 and caller 5 right now, 251-1990. A couple of family four-packs to go see the Rocks and the Badlands Big Sticks. What a great way to celebrate Saturday night. The weather is going to be perfect. The Rock Pile is going to be jumping, and you can be there if you are caller number 3 or caller number 5, 251-1990. Two sets of family four-packs, caller 3, caller 5. They are yours Saturday night at the Rock Pile, thanks to Scott Schreiner and KNSI. Caller 3, caller 5, 251-1990. You're going to see the Rocks.
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20: 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It's a quarter past 7:15. Chris and Rick, callers 3 and 5, respectively. They have the family four-packs. They're going to see the Rocks Saturday night at the Rock Pile. It is, again, Military Appreciation Night. It is going to be a great night to be at the Rock Pile on Saturday. You know how... Every now and again, I kind of like to look back at things that have happened, things that have taken place, because I think it is very, very important. Otherwise, if we don't do things like that, if we don't look back at history, on occasion, we can repeat those very same mistakes, right? So what have we got today? This is not a mistake. I went to see this movie. I was 10 years old. Batman, the movie, made its world premiere. Adam West, the one true Batman. No Batgirl, unfortunately. Very campy movie. Batman and Robin taking on four of their arch enemies, the Joker, the Catwoman, the Riddler, and the Penguin. Man, they were hokey. That whole TV series about the hokiest. But how much fun is it to watch, right? This is a wonderful thing in 1956. A phenomenal year, by the way. 1956, In God We Trust, became the official motto of the United States as it appeared on our money for the very, very first time. 1956. A $1 silver certificate. Then, 61 years ago today, 1965, the Medicare bill was signed by President Lyndon Johnson. I did not know this. Medicare and Medicaid, of course, all part of that. But the first two cards went to Harry Truman and his wife because Truman was the first president to try to get a Medicare bill passed by Congress back in 1949. Apparently, they didn't have the proper vision. Jimmy Hoffa, last seen on this date in 1975, went to have a bite at a restaurant near Detroit, Michigan. He was 62, officially declared dead by an Oakland County judge after 7 years and 131 days. He is somewhere, right? We do not know where. And we mentioned it was 50 years ago today, 1976, Bruce Jenner won the decathlon gold at the Montreal Olympics. My, how things have changed since then.
2: 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We are going to go outside the box with the Ox. 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
4: What? Did he mumble November? The suspense is palpable. What will we learn? Who shot JFK? The truth about UFOs?
6: The first day of my vacation, I woke up. Yeah. Then I went downtown to look for a job. Then I hung out in front of the drugstore.
4: Will it be a pithy novel of captivating enchantment narrated by the Pence's family pet rabbit, Marlon Bundo?
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2: Heidi Voight back in studio with us, and this time we get to go play on the water. Good morning, Heidi.
34: Good morning.
2: Okay, so I've been thinking about that. I'm a little too old, in my opinion, to go out and buy a brand new lake place because
3: I don't really want to worry about the maintenance and that kind of stuff. You know, sure. I want to kind of sit back. Not that I wouldn't want to sit there and watch people out on the pontoon and everything, because I really like that.
4: Yeah. Yeah. No, when, you know, what we're seeing, you know, I always have a little bit of a rush right after the 4th of July, sure. because everybody and their brother has spent some time with maybe at their aunt's cabin or their brother-in-law's cabin or what, you know, whatever it might be. Yep. Like they got on the water and then they kind of shift their mindset and say, this is the life I want to live. So we usually have this influx of people that maybe didn't know they wanted to be on waterfront, and all of a sudden you're looking, sure. right? So we do experience that, which I think is a great opportunity if people are looking for waterfront, because you get a true view of what that water quality is. Mm-hmm. In July and going into August, you know, when you start out in the spring, even my own lake, we start in the spring, super easy to get in and out. We're kind right. of in a very natural area. As the summer progresses, you know, we're chunking through some stuff, right? So, right. Which is fine, because that's what we signed up for where we're at. But some people want to go into that with a idea of like, what is this going to be like?
3: Yeah. And don't you think that the whole knowledge has to be a little bit higher if you're on the water? Because like, I can mow my lawn, I can take care of my house and all of that. Yep. But there's one more addition. It's called, you know, your shoreline and yep. all of that, right?
4: Yeah. And there's restrictions, and those are going to be, you know, dictated mostly and supremely by the Minnesota DNR.
3: True.
4: But then there's local area, like
3: lake
4: associations. There's all sorts of different things. Each lake is going to come with its own parameters. And the best way to gauge through any of that is just asking questions.
3: Sure.
4: And knowing what, you know, what the, maybe the previous owner's use was and how they operated. So it's, and, you know, tapping into people that you know that are on the lake, those different things all help.
3: Yeah, I think about going out there in the evening and not telling anybody, just so that you can find out, oh, there's a lot of jet ski traffic out here.
4: Yeah, yeah. That can be a thing. How you want to live on whatever body of water you're seeking is also important. You know, how close you are to neighbors. Some people are like, you know, I don't know if I want to be that close.
3: Right.
4: And the other thing you run into is, you know, you buy a seasonal cabin and there's no garage there, and you think, oh, there's plenty of space.
3: Yeah.
4: But then all of a sudden really is there, because, yeah. you know, there might be a septic system there, and there's certain percentage of coverage that you can have, and you have to be a certain distance away from the lake in order to do some of those things. So it requires some investigation for
3: sure. Right. And that's where the realtor really can make the difference, I think.
4: For sure. For sure. And I have an approach, you know, from the perspective of going to see properties that are on lakes. My first step is always, let's go there and see how it feels. Do you sure, like it? And sure. then we research and say, okay, if we like this place, what are the things that limit us? Now, there are going to be buyers that have different kind of criteria. Like, I want to have this large of a lake and this large. You know, and so we can hone in that way. But it's still pretty basic. And you go there and say, does this feel like a place yeah. I would love?
3: You know, the thing that would make or break the deal for me is the access to the water.
4: Correct.
3: How big is that hill
4: yep.
3: that I have to go? How
4: yeah,
3: long
4: yeah.
3: is it? You know, all that.
4: Yeah. Yeah. And that one, those are all good things. I mean, I've had people who they're like, we want to have steps down the lake because we want our grandkids to be up here and we don't want somebody accidentally to be in the water.
3: Yes.
4: That might be important to somebody, where other people say, we want the nice flat yard with the beach. And then it's a matter of saying, okay, well, is there any flooding that comes with that?
3: I was just going to ask you yeah. about the history of that property. Yeah. That's pretty important.
4: Yeah. Floodplain is a huge thing. You know, what, you know, when do people have to take their docks out? That's another
3: sure.
4: thing. There's some places you don't have to, because the fluctuation isn't as great in the water, and the ice jams in the
3: springtime
4: aren't as prevalent as well. So
3: what about insurance costs? I mean, you mentioned the whole flooding thing, but
4: yeah.
3: usually do you have to have flood insurance on a lake property? I don't
4: no.
3: even know.
4: No, you don't. I mean, the insurance companies have a graded schedule. I think it's 1 through 12.
3: Okay.
4: If you're in a 0 to 3, it generally requires a higher level of insurance, sometimes FEMA coverage, that type of thing. And that'll impact your financing as well.
3: Sure.
4: Because if you're in a floodplain, there's going to be some risks to the bank as well. So if you're, you know, so some of those properties have to be more money down or maybe cash, that type of thing.
3: You know, and when we talk about living on the water, it can be a stream, it can be a river, it
4: yeah.
3: can be a lake, all of that stuff. The further away from people, just me and the loons, I'm a happy camper.
4: It is.
3: Right?
4: I mean, there's something about that for sure. And that's where, you know, when we talk about waterfront, it's not always something that has to be this huge property, it can be like a starting point
3: yes.
4: that creates stepping stones for generations to appreciate that spot in Minnesota. There's nothing more Minnesotan than going up north.
3: Garage with a bathroom.
4: Yeah.
3: Got to have that,
4: yeah.
3: right? That's where you start, maybe a couple of bunk beds in yeah. there, and yeah. you just go from there.
4: Yeah, exactly, exactly.
3: So I think about sunrise, and I think about sunset, right? So on the position of the lake, that really makes a difference.
4: Oh, it does, and you know, and that can be impacted. Even like locally, you look at the river that so many people live on in central Minnesota here, you know, there are people that prefer different sides of the river. People on the Benton County side of the river, they get to enjoy the afternoon sun in their yards, right? Because
3: Absolutely.
4: Because they're western facing. People that are on the other side might appreciate the idea of having that sunrise as well.
3: Heidi, what about inspections? That's got to be pretty important on the lake.
4: Well, it's very important when you're looking at the different variables of properties. I mean, you've got seasonal properties. You're going to sure. have properties that aren't heated. How do you insulate yourself from damage when you're putting yourself in a position where you're closing that cabin down for the year.
3: Yeah.
4: But probably the most relevant, I think, is focusing in on like septic systems, making sure that those are set up because those can vary. I mean, it can sure. be a full-fledged drain field. It could be a mound system. But in lake properties, we run into where people just have holding tanks.
3: Yeah.
4: So that's where once it's filled up, you have to have it pumped.
3: Sure.
4: You know, and so depending on where you're at.
3: And then there's the future. Right. What about other development plans that may be exactly. happening? Are we having the convenience store right? Oh, no.
4: Yeah. Yep. Yep. Right? So all that research comes into play for sure.
3: Heidi, one more time. The best way to work with you at Voigt Johnson Real Estate and get all these questions answered.
4: You can call us at 320-774-2400 or look at us on voigtjohnson.com. We've got a super gallery of agents to work.
3: Thanks for coming in.
4: Yeah. Appreciate it.
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9: News. I'm CJ Papa. New way to take the fight to Iran.
10: The president has been presented an option by the head of CENTCOM to go big and escalate strikes. According to the Wall Street Journal, the idea behind Admiral Brad Cooper's high-end option is to go beyond the smaller retaliatory airstrikes that have done little to deter Tehran from threatening ships in the Strait of Hormuz.
9: Fox's Peter Ducey at the White House. U.S. forces unleash heavy airstrikes against Iran, targeting IRGC military command centers, plus drone and missile facilities. Republican Senators John Cornyn and Tom Tillis stand in the way of advancing Todd Blanche's nomination to become the full-time U.S. Attorney General out of the Judiciary Committee to a full Senate confirmation vote. The pair want concessions regarding the Trump IRS settlement. 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
12: KNSI News Time is 7:32, a high around 90 this afternoon with partly sunny skies. Your full KNSI forecast is on the way in moments. Good morning. I'm Jennifer Leverins. An 18-year-old Zimmerman man was killed in an early morning crash in Elk River on Wednesday. The Minnesota State Patrol says it happened just after 6 a.m. at Highway 169 and 221st Avenue Northwest. The report says Braden Grunsky was headed south on 169 when his car collided with a dump truck that was northbound and attempting to turn. He died at the scene. The dump truck driver was not hurt. Elon Musk's artificial intelligence company XAI is suing Minnesota over its first-in-the-nation ban on nudification technology. The lawsuit, filed in federal court against Attorney General Keith Ellison, argues that the law violates the First Amendment and imposes an overly broad restriction on free speech. The ban prohibits websites and apps that let users create fake, sexualized images of real people without their consent, and it allows victims to sue for damages of up to $500,000 for each violation. State Representative Jess Hansen, the bill's lead sponsor in the House, says the law is designed to protect children from sexual exploitation. The ban takes effect on August 1st, this Saturday, unless a judge blocks it. Vikings defensive backs coach Gerald Alexander sidelined for 3 weeks without pay after he was charged with drunk driving. Authorities say Alexander was arrested in Edina when he was found unresponsive behind the wheel of his Tesla that was stopped in the road. He later pleaded guilty to gross misdemeanor charges of third-degree DWI for refusing to submit it to a chemical test. Alexander was sentenced to 48 hours of community service, and he was also placed on 2 years of unsupervised probation and paid a fine. In a statement released by the team, Alexander says he takes full responsibility for the situation he put himself in, and he also apologized. He was hired in February to replace Durante Jones, who became the Commanders' defensive coordinator. The long

0: Home shutout loss to the Kansas City Royals. The rubber match is set for this afternoon. Bailey Ober gets the start. First pitch is set for 12:40. KNSI News time is 7:35. 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I'm Jennifer Leverins, KNSI News.
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8: 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On the thermometer, we're up to 71 degrees right now. Dew point 69, humidity 94%. Sticky. Partial sun and 90 today. We now have a 70% chance of rain tonight. Could get a half an inch if we're lucky. Low down to 67. For tomorrow, 60% chance of rain. Could get a half an inch if we're lucky. A high of 80 degrees, mostly sunny. And then tomorrow night, down to 61. 86 and sunny for both Saturday and Sunday. Monday, sun 89. Tuesday, sun and 83. Sunny and 82 then for your Wednesday. 71 right now. On the clock, 7:38. 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
9: This is a Bloomberg Money Minute. Hims & Hers Health is facing a legal challenge, and investors are taking notice. The Federal Trade Commission, the state of Utah, and Los Angeles County is suing the telehealth company for allegedly misleading consumers about its products, making cancellations difficult, and sharing sensitive health information with Meta and Snapchat. Hims is denying the claims. Shares plunged close to 15% yesterday. Wall Street hit the brakes on Wednesday. Stocks tumbled after the Federal Reserve held rates steady. However, investors are worried that the central bank is not moving fast enough to tame inflation. This morning, stock futures are looking at gains. And Netflix is said to be dishing out $200 million for broadcast rights to next year's FIFA Women's World Cup. The streaming service already announced that it had acquired the rights to show matches in the U.S. and Canada for the next two tournaments. But the financial details have not been reported until now. No comment so far from Netflix. Courtney Donahoe, Bloomberg Radio.
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0: 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The Royals blanked the Twins 4-0. Joe Ryan gave up all four runs. Their three-game winning streak is done. Bailey Ober trying again. The rubber match of that three-game series today. WNBA tonight, the Lynx on the road taking on Toronto. Caitlin Clark and the Indiana Fever visiting Portland's Fire. That game tomorrow. Minnesota Vikings training camp continues. Everybody so far is healthy. Let's just leave it at that, shall we? It is 7:40. The Doctor's In with Williams IntegraCare. Whoop, there I go again. The Doctor's In with IntegraCare Clinics coming up in moments.
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9: Yeah, happy to have you here.
8: 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How long have you been here?
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9: Correct.
8: Right?
9: We have longevity here.
8: And did you start as a Director of Clinical Operations?
9: I did not. You know, back 11 years ago, Dr. Brownie Williams sat me out to come work here as a rooming nurse. Started out as a rooming nurse, worked along the way. In the process, kind of moved into a nurse management position and most recently into a director position. So, well-rounded view of clinical care, patient care.
8: Rooming nurse, what does that do?
9: Yeah, awesome. So, you work one-on-one with a provider. So, in a small clinic situation like us, our rooming nurses do a little bit of everything. We are doing hands-on care with our patients, getting them in the rooms, triaging, calling patients with results, helping the provider stay on track, really anything that's needed.
8: Mm-hmm. Huge for these doctors because they've got so much going on and so much in their heads. Yeah. How would we function without you, right?
9: That's right. I agree.
8: And so that segues into a kind of administration, I guess. It fits.
9: Yeah, absolutely. I think just my really history in healthcare, I have a lot of years of healthcare experience. You know, that's well-rounded with the clinical experience. I like to work with people. I love working with patients, but I also love working with our staff and being able to not only give our patients a great experience, but hopefully give our employees a great experience here as well.
8: Well, with Tanner Neubauer and you, real godsends with the stepping back of Dr. Hallstrom from so many of those administrative duties.
9: Absolutely. Absolutely. I think we work well as a team, still work one-on-one with Dr. Mark Hallstrom every day, hoping to keep his clinic running top notch.
8: Well, it's been an amazing ride, and you've seen the big growth, haven't you?
9: We have. You know, a lot of growth, but still that small town culture feel.
8: Yep. Well, it's the same building for the most part. I mean, the one they built 20 years ago, whatever. But it's funny where we're sitting right now in the basement. This was just storage.
9: It was. Correct.
8: And now it's it's full of exam rooms, conference room.
9: Yes, absolutely.
8: Reception areas.
9: Yep, we've definitely utilized the space well.
8: Huge. Yeah, mm-hmm. Big change. Well, it's going well. Another 10, 12 years in, yeah, maybe, or who knows?
9: I think so. Okay. I love patient and employee care, so
8: all right.
9: Here I am.
8: All right. Well, it's good to know you all these years,
9: yeah,
8: and I'm glad
9: you.
8: Things
9: you
8: are
9: well.
8: Humming along here. Yeah, my pleasure.
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17: 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Good morning, 747. As people get a little bit older, you know, we have to figure out, what are we going to do with all this stuff, right? When Kat and I moved almost, 2.5 years ago, 2 years ago, something like that? If you ever want to find out how much stuff you have, right, that you don't need, move. Seriously. It's unbelievable. Why do we save the stuff that we save? Well, memories, of course. Take a picture. That way you will always have the memories. And maybe then you can part with stuff. I bring this up because I have a survey from 1-800-GOT-JUNK. When somebody mentions having an inheritance, most people think, oh, money, property, congratulations. Millions of dollars, real estate, boats, maybe a car. Heirloom stuff? No. Usually, you got yourself an entire home filled with memories, knickknacks, what have you, sentimental items, tubs full of stuff, right? So, according to 1-800-GOT-JUNK, most of us would rather inherit nothing at all than to have to deal with a relative's stuff. maybe a few select items as opposed to everything that we own. It's kind of interesting to me. Having moved in-laws, mom, my dad from place to place to nursing homes to finality, it's rather interesting when you realize your life becomes whatever happens to be in that plastic tub. That's who you were, right? You stop to think about that. That's who you are. That's your stuff. That's you. One in five people say they would like to inherit everything if it was the option. Dealing with it all, a full-time job, no doubt. And where does this come from? It comes from life's experience. In fact, half of the people that 1-800-GOT-JUNK talk to say they're running out of space in their own home. I am one of those folks. So when it comes to throwing stuff out, don't throw out the baseball card collection. Steve Skogan, the Scoop on Sports, perhaps the best sports guy I have ever worked with, had an amazing collection of baseball cards. He was the older brother. So he moves out on his own. His younger brother, I don't know if they got into an argument or whatever, but his younger brother threw out all his stuff, all of his baseball cards. And Scoop had a lot, as you may expect. If you're a sports geek, unbelievable. This is why we always tell people, you know, when the St. Cloud Rocks are having their baseball card giveaway night, get out there. Get them. Because you never know who's going to be the next Major League All-Star, right? So Bro Bible has put together a list of the 20 priciest sports cards ever. Michael Jordan, Kobe Bryant. The 2008 Upper Deck Exquisite Collection Dual Logo Man Autographs card. If you have that, $12.93 million, you are on easy street. That is actually the second most expensive piece of sports memorabilia ever sold. Babe Ruth's jersey, when he called the shot back in 1932 of the World Series. Remember that? Well, I don't, but I've read about it a number of times. He just points to the upper deck, boom, and the great Bambino does it. $24.1 million for that. Almost twice of the Jordan Kobe Bryant thing. A Mickey Mantle Topps card, 1952, $12.6 million. If you can find a 1909 Honus Wagner T206 card, that is worth $7.25 million. 1914, Baltimore News Babe Ruth card, $7.2 million. So the Babe and Mickey kind of ruling the roost there. Steph Curry's 2009 Panini National Treasures Logo Man autograph card is only worth $5.9 million. And then there's LeBron James, $5.2 million. Aaron Judge, 2013, autographed card, $5.2 million. Luka Doncic's rookie card, $4.7 million, but it's got to be flawless, okay? And then there's another one of his, the Logo Man, $4.6 million. Patrick Mahomes, we know him. The Panini National Treasures Platinum Shield rookie patch autographed card. Not Pat, but Patrick, the football player. $4.3 million. Don't know what his dad's baseball card is worth. Could you imagine what Scoop must have felt like coming home from Brown Institute, going to his old room, looking under his bed and going, hey, where's my box of baseball cards? True story. I think his brother held on to some of them so he had something to make noise with on the spokes on his bicycle, which ticked him off even more.
11: What's the Ox say?
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17: 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So when you were a kid growing up, what did you do to cool off? When my mom got remarried, I think I was probably, I don't know, 5 or 6. Just a little guy. So we move out to the farm, and I'm like in seventh heaven, right? Small enough to be able to curl up and float in a wash tub. So that's what I did to cool off when I was really little. Then I got a little larger, a little bigger, a little older, and the cow tank became my way to cool off. I mean, certainly, you know, we were drinking from the hose. Sprinklers running through them, having fun, but wasn't old enough yet quite to start going to the municipal swimming pool in Redwood Falls. That was pretty cool. So I'm standing there, cow tank, got that green slimy stuff, kind of looks like moss or whatever the heck it is, floating. So I scoop all that out of there, hop in the old tank, and I bring a friendly frog with me, and had a big old hunk of wood that this frog, I had a little life raft for him, because you know you can't just let him swim around all day because he can't do it. So I had this little frog on the little life raft for him, little big chunk of wood, and my dad neglected to tell me about the electric fence that was right there by the cattle tank. You know, the cows are smart enough, they only have to touch it once. It took me 2 times to figure out, don't touch the wire when you're standing in the water, Bob. Now, I bring this up because we had no such thing, not even close, to water parks, right? I have never been to the Mall of America water park. In fact, I've never done a water slide, which, according to comedian John Panetta, who's kind of a large dude, at least he used to be when he was still with us, but John Panetta had this to say about his very first water park experience. John?
21: My family took me to a water park. The first ride we went on was the giant slide. It's like 20 stories high. And I'm looking for the elevator. There's no elevator. How do you get up there? It's $35 to get in. You should carry my ass up there. How do you get up? I'm in flip-flops and a Speedo, and I'm walking up a mountain. Let's not visualize, just let's move on, shall we? I'm walking up this thing, and I'm a little bit afraid of heights, and I'm halfway up, I'm going, Ricola! Heidi went by with her grandfather. I don't know how high we went. I got to the top of the slide. Was it a slide? Nay, nay. Because I did not slide. No point did my butt touch slide. You reach around and you're not touching slide. That's a free fall. I was not issued a parachute. And I hit the water. Oh, God! Those people shouldn't have been there!
17: John Panetta.
21: Up out of the water, I hear. Where's my baby? Where's my baby?
17: He was a pretty big dude. He really, really was. But those were some good days when we actually used to be able to poke fun at ourselves because we were, quote unquote, heavy set, right? Remember those days? They were good.
0: 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When you need to know.
19: Iran targets American troops in Jordan again. I'm Dave Anthony, Fox News. But like the last time, the missiles launched were shot down. The U.S. retaliated last night for that first attack aimed at a U.S. base.
22: President Trump told Fox News yesterday that Iran was going to get a beating. U.S. Central Command said dozens of targets belonging to Iran's Revolutionary Guard were hit in an operation lasting over 2 hours. Military command centers, missile and drone facilities, and coastal surveillance and defense sites. This week has seen the conflict expand with the first public announced joint U.S.-Saudi strikes targeting Iranian proxies in Iraq.
19: Fox's Jonathan Savage. And as President Trump considers an even more intense round of bombing, Reuters reports China could get involved, providing Iran with hundreds of shoulder-fired air defense missiles that could target Americans, like the fighter jets shot down in Iran earlier this year. The president reacted, saying this about China's leader.
23: That would be surprising. He told me very strongly he wouldn't partake. And he knows I'd be quite disappointed.
19: It is sentencing day in Georgia for a father, 2 days after his school shooter's son got life in prison.
24: Colin Gray was found guilty of murder and manslaughter charges in March for buying his son Colt the AR-15-style rifle the 14-year-old ended up using to fatally shoot four people at Appalachian High School in 2024. Prosecutors say the father also left the gun unsecured in their house despite warnings that the teen was a danger to others.
19: Fox's Kristen Goodwin. We just got updates to the economy showing an unexpected slowdown in GDP growth. 1.5% in the second quarter, down from 2.1% in the first 3 months of the year. We also got an inflation report, and like earlier ones, the PCE index shows a slight price decline in June.
25: Month over month, we saw a decline of 0.1%. Year over year, we gained 3.7%.
19: Fox Business Network Cheryl Cassone. That June decline was expected, but inflation may be back up this month as oil and gas got pricier the last few weeks with resumed U.S. and Iran fighting. 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
27: 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Looking for a high around 90 today with partly sunny skies. Your full KNSI forecast is on the way in moments. Good morning, I'm Jennifer Leverins. A former Minnesota teacher is giving up his teaching license and paying restitution to a student he injured during a lockdown drill. Jason Rogers has pleaded guilty to 3 gross misdemeanor counts of malicious punishment of a child. A judge sentenced him to 2 years of probation and 90 hours of community service. According to the criminal complaint, the incident happened on February 10th, 2025. The complaint says the class was taking part in a lockdown drill when Rogers stepped on a student's back with both feet. Investigators say he refused to get off even as the student yelled for him to stop and eventually began crying. The complaint says Rogers weighed more than 350 pounds at the time. He told investigators he stepped on the student because he didn't feel the class was taking the drill seriously. Along with probation and community service, Rogers must write letters of apology, pay a fine, and complete anger management assessments. The Minnesota Safety Council has handed St. Cloud Metrobus one of its top workplace safety honors. The transit agency has won the Governor's Workplace Safety Bronze Award, given to Minnesota employers whose on-the-job injury and illness rates come in better than the halfway point for either the state or national average in their field. To qualify, Metrobus submitted 3 years of injury data, along with an evaluation of its entire safety program. The award reflects the agency's record during calendar year 2025. A St. Joseph cabinet maker is ramping up one of the most automated production lines in the country. Hanson & Company Woodworks says its new $25 million plant on Jasmine Court is up and running using robotics to move parts through cutting, sorting, and staging with little human handling before assembly. The company says the technology is pushing output from 150 cabinets a day to 500 cabinets a day. This look at news is brought to you by North Risk Partners. For more on these and other stories, visit knsiradio.com, which is also where you can sign up for the daily newsletter. I'm Jennifer Leverins, KNSI News.
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26: 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Now your local forecast from the Hanson Paving Weather Center.
3: Cloudy skies with a few peaks of sun today, with daytime highs approaching 90. Winds out of the south, 8 to 15 miles per hour. Overcast tonight, chance for storms, lows level off around 67. Chance of rain showers tomorrow, high of 80, cloudy skies expected. I'm Staff Meteorologist Paul Trombley on KNSI. Currently, it's 72 degrees.
4: Good Thursday morning, everyone, and welcome to Hot Talk with the Ox. I am not the Ox. This is State Representative Tim O'Driscoll filling in on this Thursday morning with Ox out on some R&R. You had a great lineup of guest hosts, and today is my turn, along with Kurt Dowd, former Minnesota Speaker of the House. Welcome, Kurt. How are you this morning?
5: Good morning. Good morning. Thanks for having me in.
4: Good, yeah. So what have you been up to these days? I haven't seen you in two, 3 weeks, and I know you've been busy. What's happening?
5: I've been traveling a lot and trying to enjoy a little bit of the summer, so doing some remodeling at home and
4: nice.
5: Whatever. Just nice. trying to enjoy the weather's been crazy. Last week I was actually in Oshkosh at the air show, which is my kind of normal summer pilgrimage. So
4: yeah, people who know you well, like I do, know that you're an aviation buff.
5: And, I am.
4: And you have a little bit of playing around in that with the air shows and yep. Some other things that you're involved with that are avionics related.
5: that's correct. So, but we had a beautiful week of weather there last week, and obviously right after we left, there was some tornadoes that went through. So we're certainly watching the recovery there. So
4: better to be ahead of the storm.
5: Yeah, well.
4: Than in or behind.
5: Yeah, that's right. That's right.
4: So, well, Kurt, this morning we've got some of our friends from the legislature that will be joining us, and we also have a series of topics that we'll talk about. And one of the things that I think that you and I can bring as a perspective to kind of maybe a theme for the show today is a little bit about, the next chapter in the book on politics. Yeah, everybody's really good at the preface in chapter one about what's going on. But you and I have been around that arena for quite a while, and we probably can get to chapters two and three and four. And heck, we might have even wrote the book, who knows, on how politics works in Minnesota. I'd like to get your opinion right off the top of the show this morning. What are your thoughts on what's the current state of affairs in politics? I know that you have a chance to, even though you're not an elected office, you still get involved in visiting with a number of folks who are politically connected and what's going on. What are you hearing out there from a national perspective on politics these days?
5: You know, I think generally, nationally, it's kind of what you would expect. It's a Trump midterm,
4: yep.
5: Which typically means that the party that's in power is, I always like to say, fat and happy. they don't necessarily, they're not as motivated to get out and vote. Democrats are fired up and angry, and they're ready to show up in force to vote. So this type of an election cycle typically favors Democrats, that's a better way to say it. In this cycle, it would be the Democrats. But interestingly enough, what I'm hearing, and from multiple sources, is that the polling numbers in Minnesota for Republicans are about 5 points. The 5 points is kind of my best estimation on it. About 5 points better than the rest of the country, and everybody believes that's because of the fraud that has happened here. That has been such an overbearing, overarching story nationally. Every you know, and I travel for my job all around the country, yeah. And I interact with folks from every state. And that just everybody knows about it, and it really seems like that's going to have a bigger impact or an outsized impact here in Minnesota more than in other places. And I think that's one piece of optimism to look forward to for Republicans.
4: So I got to ask you then, and I don't disagree with what you said. I think that the people in the state of Minnesota are fed up. And even the Democrats, who I would consider to be traditional Democrats, if I can use the term the Roosevelt Democrats, right, when we were trying to establish a middle class in this country and getting, you know, people to be able to afford a home and get a car and kind of experience the American dream that we're talking about. Those traditional Democrats feel like they are orphaned right now. From what I'm gathering, given this whole swing that's happening with the DSA. And if you're not familiar with that acronym, DSA, Democrats Socialists of America.
5: Yeah.
4: And do you think that Republicans, either in Minnesota or nationally, will be able to tap into the dissatisfied Democrats, even though both parties have their own warts and have their own problems these days?
5: I think that's part of why you're seeing the polling numbers here better for Republicans or worse for Democrats than it is across the rest of the country. This fraud thing is a very real thing. Folks are seeing the Democrats, as you mentioned, with the socialists kind of taking control of the Democratic Party, or at least if not taking control, they're at least have a much bigger influence than they've had in the past. I think folks are, you know, I just listened to a national pollster recently at a presentation. I asked a question afterwards and I said, you know, in this type of a cycle, why aren't the Democrats doing better? You know, they're certainly favored to do well, but they're not doing better.
4: And based on the traditional outcome of the midterms.
5: And the pollster said, well, as unpopular as Trump is, the Democrats have their own problems,
4: yes,
5: right?
4: They
5: and,
4: do.
5: And this is what it is. So, you know, maybe we'll have a chance today to, in one of these segments, to dig in a little deeper on the fraud stuff. I think that is a huge issue. It's not a partisan issue. Everybody in the state should be concerned about it. And I think there's some anecdotes that I think are worth talking about that just demonstrate how big of a problem it is. So hopefully we can visit about that a little bit.
4: Yeah, and I think we do. And we've got a lot of flexibility here. Yeah. And if you'd like to join the conversation today, please feel free to do so, calling in here on the studio line at 251-1990, 251-1990, to visit with Kurt Dowd and myself. We do want to hear from listeners today on what your thoughts are on the topics that we're visiting here today. But Kurt, you have been out of the legislature just a little over two years.
5: Yeah, almost 2.5 years.
4: Yeah. And I've announced that I am not seeking re-election. So this November, my replacement and who is going to take that seat will be on the ballot. It begins in January. Yep. And you and I were both in the legislature, involved in putting budgets together, because this fraud just didn't all of a sudden happen in 18 or 24 months. It has been there. But as much as we've combed over those numbers and what we've seen, if there was fraud that was there during that time, it was at a lower level, I think, because right now we're seeing just an exponential growth in state spending with the trifecta of 23-24.
5: Yep.
4: And just unaccountable spending, you know, financing leering centers of all things.
5: Right. Yeah. And I think it's in almost every one of these public programs that you know, gives money to nonprofits. And I think folks that have been trying to, you know, defraud our state government have figured out how to move from one program to another. So you kind of have to look everywhere. To your point about, you know, how long has this been going on? We know that it's been going on at least 10 years. But I think back then, and as I, you know, it's easy to look back through the lens of what we know today and say, well, why didn't you know about this? Well, you know, I think, and this is one of the biggest criticisms of the Walz administration. I think they did a good job of kind of keeping this stuff under wraps because they thought that it would make them look bad. Instead of just,
4: they thought that fraud would make them look bad.
5: Right.
4: Of course,
5: but that's how the Walz administration thinks and how they react. They would rather, you know, cover something up than have it make them look bad. Instead of them uncovering it, fixing it and then looking good because they've solved the problem. They just, that's not the way they think.
4: Well, when you say it that way, you know, covering it up, I think of like Love Canal, and I think of all of these, you know, toxic waste dumps. It's like, well, we just cover it up and it won't be a problem. Or all of the forever chemicals that we're starting to find that were dumped by companies and different kinds of things. Eventually you find it. Right?
5: I think they also think that, you know, these programs where there is fraud, I think they also believe that these programs are so necessary that, that, you know, folks would not be able to exist if it wasn't for government helping them, which is frankly just not the way Republicans think. And you know, in all sincerity, Republicans are not trying to eliminate these programs. We're just trying to make sure that the tax dollars that people work so hard for and pay in are used for a worthy purpose or a worthy cause for people that actually need it. And that has not been the case in all these programs. Most of this money has just gone to fraud.
4: And I suspect if you talk to a number of Republicans, you're going to find out that they also support these programs as a way to bridge the gap for people to hand up and not hand outs on an ongoing basis. I think Democrats do as well. So I do think that there's commonality, and that could be back to the point where you're talking about where in Minnesota, Republicans seem to be polling a little bit better than Democrats at this point. With that, let's do this. Let's take a break, and we will be back with Kurt Dowd and Representative Tim O'Driscoll after this.
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0: Well, welcome back to Ox and Friends, a little summer bumper music for the remainder of summer. Gosh, can you believe it? We're a third of the way through, almost a third of the way, two-thirds of the way through, excuse me, and one-third of the summer left. Wow. Again, this is not the Ox. If you're just tuning in for the first time this week, Ox is out on a little R&R, and he's had some guest hosts, and this is State Representative Tim O'Driscoll being joined this morning with former Minnesota Speaker of the House, Kurt Dowd. Again, good morning, Kurt.
1: Good morning.
0: And when we went to the break, we were talking about, what are the political winds looking like? Where are things at, talking about fraud? I want to go back to something you said, because you and I worked elections together when you were in the House and traveling around the state and working for candidates to get majorities. When we talked earlier, you said in Minnesota, Republicans are polling plus 5% with the voters. I want to dig into that and explain to people what that means, because in political terms, that has an awful lot or a big impact on how elections and how money spending moves when there's a plus or minus factor on that. Why don't you dig into that a little bit for us this morning?
1: It's not necessarily that Republicans are polling plus, 5%, but they're polling about 5% better here than in other parts of the country. So one of the numbers that I like to watch is like a generic congressional ballot or a generic legislative ballot in Minnesota. And the generic congressional ballot, I think right now, is about plus 8 Democrat, something like that.
0: Mm-hmm. That's what CNN's reporting in their morning news, that there's a plus 8 generic ballot. And explain the generic ballot for people who are not familiar with that.
1: The generic ballot is just they ask a question, for Congress in the case of the generic congressional ballot, for Congress, are you more likely to vote for a Republican or a Democrat? And that's the question.
0: Mm-hmm.
1: Not are you going to vote for Tom Emmer or whoever.
0: Yep.
1: It's are you more likely to vote for a Republican or a Democrat? Now, one of the problems with the generic congressional ballot is that not always, but often they just pull like a national poll. You're just polling everybody. And I want to explain how this is a little nerdy and a little in the weeds, but it kind of gets to why I think things are favorable here for Republicans or more favorable. And I'm gonna switch to the generic legislative ballot.
0: Sure.
1: So when we would poll that kind of was same question, but on the legislative level, are you more likely to vote for a Republican or a Democrat for your state legislative seat? And we would poll that statewide. Now that number, because you're polling statewide, it automatically favors Democrats. And the reason it is because And as soon as I say this, you'll go, oh, yeah, that's right. In the metro area, Democrats have seats that they win with 90% of the vote or more.
0: Correct.
1: 92% of the vote. I'm talking about, the heart of Minneapolis and St. Paul, where our best districts as Republicans, we're probably winning with 75, maybe a little bit more, maybe 78% of the vote. So
0: in good, hard Republican districts.
1: Correct. So because of that, if you poll just statewide and you don't dig into, just competitive districts, you're going to get a number that favors Democrats by about 7%. So if it's a plus 7 Democrat generic legislative ballot in the state of Minnesota, that means it's about even, right? That means that because of that, high concentration of Democrat votes in Democrat districts, and higher than we have Republican votes in Republican districts.
0: Right.
1: It sways that number by about 6 or 7
0: points. So what I'm hearing you say is that these aren't weighted polls, right? You don't go to the 7-county metro area and say, we're going to take 2 people from each county of the 87 and poll them.
1: Right.
0: So you get an even representation across by county or by district.
1: Right.
0: It's give me a name, you call a polling company and say, we want to do a 750-person sample across the state of Minnesota, and they pull together that, and it's just raw data, and they're dialing and looking for answers to that. Would you vote for a Republican versus a Democrat?
1: Right. And it's just an indicator, but I think gives you a good kind of barometer when you compare it to other years.
0: Yes.
1: And the comment that I made before we went to break was that the polling appears to be favoring Republicans in Minnesota about 5 points more than it in other parts of the country. Now, it still probably favors Democrats slightly, but it's much better here. And let me explain it or give you an example. There was a business group that apparently went into the field in Minnesota with a poll recently, And when the numbers came back, the polling company didn't believe the numbers. So they redid the poll at their own expense, and they got the same result. So apparently because of the fraud and the other problems that have happened in Minnesota that have been national news in recent months, the numbers favor Republicans. And the best estimation I can come up with is by about 5 points.
2: Sure.
1: So if Republicans are down by 8 points nationally, that means they're only down by 3 points here in Minnesota.
2: Right.
1: Something like that.
2: Right.
1: Right? So now, is that 5 points going to be enough? You know, right now we're sitting in a situation where the House is tied for only the second time in history, 67-67. The state Senate has a one-seat Democrat majority. You know, we've got all these statewide offices up as well. Is that going to be enough that Republicans can win the House or the Senate or both? And could we potentially be winning some of these statewide offices, which, as you know, we haven't won since
2: Plenty
1: in 2006. Mm-hmm. So we're 20 years not winning a statewide office in Minnesota. So
0: we came close to last cycle with a couple of candidates in the AG's race and in the auditor's race.
1: We did, and I think it was 2016. Trump was only one and a half points
0: against Hillary Clinton
1: from winning. Yeah,
0: yeah.
1: I think it was 1.5 points, if I remember right. So we've had some.
0: I remember that night when you and I were down at the war room on that, and it was about 2 o'clock in the morning, and I said I got to head back, and I'm sitting literally on I-94 like in Monticello when they declared Trump the winner, and I'm like the only vehicle on the road, and it's like then digging in to find out how close he was to Minnesota.
1: Yeah,
0: amazing.
1: Yeah, it was certainly an interesting election cycle. Something and we went into that night thinking there's no chance Trump is going to win, right? Well,
0: and we picked up a couple of House seats that year too.
1: We did. I think we picked up 5 seats that year, if I remember right. So in the state House, we ran, and I always appreciated your help on that. You were always really helpful, but we ran in the state House. You know, you're kind of responsible for coaching a team where we're running 134 House races every 2 years. So we run twice as many races as the Senate, and we do it twice as often. So for 10 years, I was the coach of running more elections than probably anybody else in the state of Minnesota. So you get good at it, and you also kind of learn how to read the tea leaves. And that's what I'm talking about when I talk about these numbers and what the environment looks like right now.
0: Yeah, it could possibly be another year like when you and I came into the House where there's a Democrat governor and there could be the House and the Senate that are in the hands of the Republicans based on some of the information we're talking about.
1: Yeah, that was a different time. That was a Obama midterm. So it was likely to favor Republicans, and we won huge that year. That was the big, we picked up 25 seats in the state House that year, which is the most. I don't think we've had as many flip in elections since, but that was the biggest one in modern history. And it was the big Tea Party year. It was the year that a lot of the Tea Party had kind of done well, and a lot of Tea Party members were coming into the legislature.
0: I laugh and smile a little bit here in the studio on that comment, Kurt, because I remember going to committee and we're there, and some of the people who have been around for a while, it's like, God, there's just freshmen all over the place. It's like, yep, and that's why you can sit in committee and look at this, because we had a big sweep year.
1: Yeah, we had 33.
0: Yeah,
1: first time
0: 33 Republicans.
1: Yeah, Republican first.
0: And 36 overall.
1: Yep.
0: Three
1: Democrats and 33 Republicans.
0: And do you know where after this year we'll be down to only three of that class of 36? It's amazing.
1: Wow. Yep. Yeah.
0: It's amazing. Yeah. I want to go back to the generic ballot again. So if based on what we're talking about, that when we're in that range, it's competitive. So I'm hearing you say it's competitive in Minnesota. Something, and we can get into this. I'm going to hold that till later. A little teaser. We're going to hold this.
1: Let me give you just one little tidbit on that. Now, I didn't mention this. In Minnesota, I'm told that there was some recent polling on this generic legislative ballot that actually showed it even in Minnesota.
0: Okay.
1: Which if that's the case, because it's polling all these heavily Democrat districts, it actually means that favors Republicans by probably 5 or 6 points. So that's very good news.
0: And that is amazing. And folks, I can't believe it. The first half hour of the show is already behind us. Well, after the news break, we're going to get an opportunity to talk to Josh Heintzman, who is chairing the House Reelection Committee for Republicans, and dig deeper into what are Minnesota's chances. Back after this.
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3: 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Your full KNSI forecast is on the way in moments. Good morning, I'm Jennifer Leverenz. The federal government is investigating the Minnesota Department of Education over allegations involving so-called transgender dolls in schools. The U.S. Department of Education says the probe will examine whether the state followed a federal law requiring parents be notified and allowed to opt out. It comes one day after the nonprofit Defending Education filed a complaint over a program called My Gender Dolls. That project comes from the University of Minnesota, not the state education department, and is designed for use by counselors, educators, and health professionals with children as young as four. Federal officials claim the dolls could reach Minnesota classrooms by fall. State officials dispute that, adding it is a research study paid for by private donors. Minnesota Republican Senate candidates are split over President Donald Trump's election claims. The Minnesota Star Tribune reports Royce White says Trump was cheated out of victory in 2020 and should serve a third term. Adam Schwarzy says he doesn't know whether Trump won the election. Michelle Tafoya previously said the results showed Joe Biden won, but her campaign did not respond to the newspaper's latest question. All three support the Safeguard American Voter Eligibility, or SAVE Act, which would require voters to provide documentary proof of citizenship at the time of registration and photo ID at the time of voting, and will compete in the Republican primary on August 11th. A prominent gas industry expert is warning prices at the pump are about to make a substantial jump. Patrick DeHaan, head of petroleum analysis at Gas Buddy, says within about a week, Americans could see a new record high for August gas prices, surpassing even the record set in 2022. The average is now above $4 a gallon, up more than 30% since the start of the conflict with Iran. And there's new funding for housing the arts and youth initiatives thanks to the Central Minnesota Community Foundation awarding $190,000 to 16 local organizations through three competitive grant rounds. The organizations include the St. Cloud Downtown Alliance, Girl Scouts of Minnesota and Wisconsin, and Lutheran Social Services. 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For more on these and other stories, visit knsiradio.com. I'm Jennifer Leverenz, KNSI News.
2: 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Now your local forecast from the Hanson Paving Weather Center.
4: Cloudy skies with a few peaks of sun today, with daytime highs approaching 90. Winds out of the south, 8 to 15 miles per hour. Overcast tonight, chance for storms, lows level off around 67. Chance of rain showers tomorrow, high of 80, cloudy skies expected. I'm staff meteorologist Paul Crombley on KNSI. Currently, it's 72 degrees.
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0: Well, good morning and welcome to Hot Talk with the Ox. This is State Representative Tim O'Driscoll filling in for the Ox. Joining me this morning.
1: Where is
0: the Ox? He is a little on R&R. Railroad.
1: I think the last time we filled in for him, we kind of made up where he was. So we'll have to.
0: Oh yeah,
1: we'll have to figure out if we can.
0: We did. I forgot about that.
1: A little guessing contest where he was.
0: Well, we can't really talk about his trip to Tehran.
1: Okay. All right.
0: he's a special envoy now.
1: Sorry,
0: for the president.
1: I didn't mean to interrupt you.
0: To get peace in the Middle East here. Again, joining me this morning, ready to crack jokes at the drop of a hat, apparently, former state representative and speaker of the Minnesota House, Kurt Dowd. Kurt, when we went to break, we were talking about the different generic ballots and, well, how that might affect Minnesota. We have joining us now Josh Heinzman, state representative from the Nisswa area. And Josh is no stranger to you or to me. He has headed the elections for the Minnesota House Republicans the last number of cycles. Good morning, Josh, and welcome to Hot Talk with the Ox. How are you today?
2: Good morning. Glad to be here. Feels like old home week.
0: Yeah, it does.
2: Good to hear from Speaker Dowd this morning, and of course yourself, Tim. It's a pleasure to be on.
0: Well, we're happy to have you. Just to kind of bring you up to speed, Josh, we were talking about in Minnesota where the generic ballot right now on legislative races shows potentially Minnesota Republicans having about a 5-point, imputed or embedded margin. We think that has a lot to do with fraud. What I'd like to talk to you about is kind of big picture as the chair of the campaign reelection for Republicans in the House. What are you seeing out there? Is fraud some of the things that your candidates are hearing about? What are the major issues, and how would Republicans stack up against those questions at the door? I'll turn it over to you.
2: Sure. What's really interesting is I'm hearing from those folks that are actually door knocking against our candidates.
0: Okay.
2: And even they're hearing about fraud at doors. So, of course, as independent voters and conservative-leaning voters are having the opportunity to share their thoughts, fraud and the misuse of their tax dollars is front and center. Minnesotans are known to be very generous people, and that's something that has been both a positive and, of course, in this example, over the last two terms of Governor Walz, clearly it's something that is really putting folks at odds even with their own values. On one hand, we want to help those in need. On the other, we don't want our tax dollars defrauded away from us and stories of leering centers all over the state of Minnesota. This is something that cannot continue, and it's not any kind of a political talking point, although it shows up in campaigns. It's just the front and center issue for Minnesotans.
1: So, Josh, when you think about this election cycle, Democrats are optimistic they can get a trifecta in this election. It's a Trump midterm. They feel good about their opportunities. We've been talking a little bit about why we think that the wins aren't as much in their favor as they think they are. What's at stake as far as what happens if we get a Democrat trifecta, and how good of an opportunity do you all have in the House to be a backstop, and right now you're tied, but can you win an outright majority, and can you be a backstop against a potential Democrat trifecta?
2: Thank you for the question, Mr.

0: Speaker. The response that I would have is to bring listeners full circle back to, I think, many occasions in which you pointed out, as Speaker, you want to see what the Democrat agenda is. Look at their bill introductions.
1: Mm-hmm.
0: We want to quintuple your tab fees. We want to increase fees at every level and increase taxes to pay for ever-increasing growth in government and programs. And that's the future under a DFL trifecta. Even with a tied House, I think that we brought sanity back to the conversation, and Republicans and Democrats had to negotiate each of the budget bills coming out of agencies. And that gave us a great opportunity to not increase taxes, to say no to the crazy ideas that DFLers were proposing in every subject area, from industry and the business climate in Minnesota, our economy, to the environment and natural resources subject area where I spend a lot of time. And the bill introductions were absolutely bonkers. So that's the future.
2: So the
0: opportunity is right there for us.
2: Yeah. So what does the playing field look like in this election? And can you guys win an outright majority? And if so, where are those seats? What should folks be watching?
0: Sure. And I'll just go through a couple of them. And right there in the Sartell area, Sue Eck has a tremendous opportunity. She was right there with 49.4% of the vote. Obviously, very, very important race locally. Take you down to Shakopee with Aaron
1: Josh,
0: Paul.
1: Josh, before you run to Shakopee, I want to go back to that Sue Eck race. The night of the election, Sue was declared the winner last cycle.
0: It was right there. It was on the official page for the Secretary of State, showing that all votes had been counted, all ballots were accounted for, and Sue Eck was the winner. That's absolutely correct.
1: And then all of a sudden, by 10 o'clock the next morning, it was like, oh, well, maybe not so fast. And they pulled down the numbers from the state website at the Secretary of State's office, not only for this race, but for other races.
2: This is frustrating as hell for people when they're watching this stuff. And we're going to talk a little later, I think, about the Save Act. And you know, some of the things that can be done. But this is a good example of why people get frustrated.
1: But I wholeheartedly agree with you. Sue has a good shot at winning this. And Josh, I've said this. If we take the six legislative seats, the two Senate seats and the four House seats in central Minnesota, both the House and the Senate will have majorities if that happens in St. Cloud.
2: Well, if I remember right, this particular seat in St. Cloud was the only seat that Trump won that a Democrat still holds in the Minnesota House.
1: The one that Wolgamont currently has and is vacated.
2: That Wolgamont has, yeah. That Sue Eck is the challenger in.
1: Yep.
2: I think it's the only one in the state.
0: It is the only one.
2: Yeah.
0: That is the only.
2: So it's a perfect pickup opportunity. But talk about that Shakopee seat,
1: yeah,
2: too.
1: Let's move on to the other races.
0: Yeah, so Aaron Paul, another great Republican challenger that would carry a conservative approach to politics and stop the lunacy in St. Paul. His race, 13 vote difference, 49.89% of the vote. Aaron Paul is certainly a guy that can win that race, and we believe it's going to be a pickup. Shakopee is ready for a leader that will represent their values, as opposed to what we have seen over Brad Tabke's career, and he's voted for absolutely every terrible bill proposed by the DFL while going back to his district and talking about what a moderate he is and how he's worked across the aisle and so on and so forth. It's just a lot of politics and election year nonsense.
1: Hey, Josh, I'm going to ask you right now, we're about 30 seconds away from a break. Can you stay over for the next segment? Because both Kurt and I have more questions. You're just a wealth of knowledge, and I know our listeners want to hear. Can you stay past the for the next segment as well?
0: I'm good to go.
1: Perfect. I want to put this out there as a teaser. The race that Josh was just talking about, that race in Shakopee, that 13 votes caused the Minnesota House in the first year of the basically the month of January in 2023 to not be able to do the people's business because the Democrats are holdout and not coming over what had happened on that seat. More with Josh Heintzman and Kurt Dowd when we come back from the break.
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1: And here we go again, our final segment in this hour. And this is State Representative Tim O'Driscoll filling in for the Ox. Joining me this morning, former Speaker of the House, Kurt Dowd. Kurt, we have Josh Heinzman, state representative, chair of the House Republican Campaign Committee for re-elections. We were able to talk about two races before we went on break, the Sue Eck race and the Shakopee race. Anything else on the Shakopee race before we ask him about our next one?
2: Well, the Shakopee race is the one that should have people mad. Now,
1: right?
2: Just to set the stage, election night, it ended up tied 67-67. That Shakopee race, I was watching this one, and the you know, they had the Secretary of State had posted all of the results at like 11 p.m., 11:30 p.m. on election night. The Republican was up by, I forget how many, 30 votes or something like that. We all go to bed. Actually, before we went to bed, there was a big hubbub online about Brad Tabke was posting, these aren't right. These aren't right. There's a problem with these results. The Secretary of State pulled the results down. First time I've ever seen this. Pulled all the results down, zeroed everything out in that race, and then left it until the next morning. Then they put the results back up with the Democrat winning, and the Democrat ended up winning that seat by 13 votes. But when they that triggered an automatic recount. Then when they did the recount, there were 22 ballots that went missing. So the Democrat won by 13 votes, and 22 ballots went completely missing, just disappeared. Now, if that doesn't make everybody want to, you know, lock down on election fraud, you know, that's a perfect example, because what was at stake in that particular race was control of the Minnesota legislature. And Republicans would have had an outright majority had those 22 votes not disappeared. And Republicans would have won that seat.
1: Good backgrounding on it. Josh, we're going to go back to you. What else have you got for races that we should be talking about today?
0: 48B, Democrat Lucy Rehm is certainly valuable.
1: Now that's Carver County area, correct?
0: That's right. Okay. So only 50.39% of the vote, right? 225 vote difference. That's certainly another one. Carrie Ronhaller, another Democrat, a difference of 280 votes. So, I mean, I think that the perception out there is that this is a blue state. It's purple at best, and it's hanging on by a thread. Democrats are desperate. They know they have a huge problem, and they're going to bloviate and try to push that sort of idea forward to what? To suppress Republican turnout.
2: Yeah, Josh.
0: If Republicans turn out, we win.
2: I agree with you. I couldn't agree with you more. And that's always the challenge in these kind of midterm elections, right? Is whoever can encourage or inspire their folks to turn out more in force wins the election. I was very inspired by a conversation I had recently with Harry Niska, who's the Republican leader in the House, and he's working with you to run the elections. The speaker is running for governor, so the elections in the House are for you and Harry. But Harry brought up a statistic that I didn't really realize, which was, and this kind of defines the playing field, I think, in this election cycle. And the number, I probably won't get this exactly right, but I think it's something like this. In the last election, Democrats won 7 or 8 seats by 700 votes or less. And we only won, Republicans only won 1 seat by that margin, which basically tells you, if you look at the closest elections from the last election, Democrats are defending a lot more territory than Republicans. Does that give you some optimism?
0: It certainly does. And then just looking at the numbers, there's a clear path. This election cycle, it's Republicans' race to lose. Mm-hmm. And if we come together after our primaries, get behind our candidates, we do have control of the Minnesota legislature and possibly the governor's office.
2: Yeah.
0: And it's going to be a fight all the way to the final day. No question about it.
1: You know, one thing that Democrats do so much better than Republicans is, if their particular candidate doesn't win, they go, you know what? We're going to get behind the candidate that is on the ballot. That's a Democrat, because they live by the philosophy. Any Democrat candidate that wins is better than a Republican candidate that wins. Republicans tend to sometimes say, well, my candidate didn't win, I'm going to stay home. And that is the worst thing that can happen. It's like going to the gas station and saying, I'm almost empty, but I don't want to buy gas from this gas station. I'll just drive my car. And then 4 miles down the road, you wonder why your car ran out of gas and you've got a problem, right? You got to do what you got to do, because any Republican is better than any Democrat if you are wanting to have a Republican majority. A Democrat will not come over and vote with Republicans on those issues. Case in point, the Shakopee race. Brad Tabke voted many, many, many more times with the Democrats than he did with the Republicans on bills. Josh, what else is going on out there that we should know about in the campaign and elections world?
0: You know, there's one last thing I was hoping you would ask, Tim, that I wanted to mention. And it's interesting, and I'd like Speaker Dowd's take on this. even the leader of the House DFL, Zach Stevenson, is vulnerable. I thought that was a very odd pick for a leader, considering that his district is really teetering. He only won by a couple of points. I think he had 51.8% of the vote. To me, that seems really risky for the DFL to have a leader in that contested district. Speaker Dowd, any thoughts on that?
2: It's certainly not ideal. You know, I led the Republican caucus for 10 years, and I was in one of the most Republican districts in the state. But the benefit for me was I didn't really have to worry about my own race. I could go out and work and raise money and help campaign for all of the candidates that we were trying to get across the finish line to help us build a majority. And so that gives them a disadvantage. Zach's not going to be able to. Zach Stevenson, he represents an area, Champlin Park.
1: Yep. Northeast Metro,
2: Champlin
1: right,
2: area.
1: Kind of.
2: Yeah, might even come on the north side of the river there, but you know, that Champlin area generally.
1: Coon Rapids, Champlin.
2: Right. Mm-hmm. And
1: Anoka.
2: You know, he's going to have to pay attention to his own district and not be 100% out raising money for the caucus. And he is the leader of their caucus. So, you know, obviously at the tragic death of Melissa Hortman, he was elected to lead the caucus after they reorganized. But it's going to be a disadvantage for them that he's going to have to pay attention to his own district. Now, he might feel confident that this is going to be a good election cycle for Democrats, and he might kind of take for granted. But I would imagine if you guys are paying attention and watching that closely, you might put a little heat in his district just to remind him that
1: might be a warmer summer.
0: The community is dealing with texting gate, and so it's just bonkers. That was another news story from a different DFL mayor. Sorry, Zach himself dealing specifically with his own issue with his problems in his community as text messages being made public.
2: Yep.
0: Retribution for, you know, some kind of issue that he's having with local leadership, which really a bizarre situation. So certainly he's going to have his own problems in his right. own district. So
1: a little background on what Josh is talking about, folks. When the Democrats had the trifecta in 23-24, Representative Stevenson took money that was supposed to be appropriated for different projects in his area and changed the rules to move that money to projects he wanted in the area. And he's got everybody in the towns and the cities and the counties all fired up at him. Josh, I can't thank you enough for the opportunity to have you on here. Any final comments as we wrap up in about 40 seconds here?
0: No, just thank you again for the opportunity. I think that the wind is to our backs, even though the perception might be otherwise.
2: Josh, we need you.
1: Yeah.
2: We need, work hard this summer and let us know if you need some reinforcements. I mean, it is so important that we block a Democrat trifecta.
1: And we appreciate your efforts year after year after year with everything you've got going on as a co-chair and everything you've got going on in your job in the legislature to pick up the candidates and run with them and provide them counsel. Much appreciated. Josh Heinzman, the representative from Nisswa, Minnesota, who is the chair of the Minnesota House Republican reelection campaign. Thanks again for being with us, Josh.
0: Glad to be here.
1: And with that, we'll be back after the news break at the top.
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19: Rebounding from the biggest sell-off of the year. I'm Dave Anthony, Fox News. The Dow up 360 points the morning after plunging more than 1,100, the NASDAQ gaining over 600. And there are two updates to the economy. There was less growth in the second quarter, just 1.5%, down from 2.1 in the first 3 months of the year. Fox's Ginny Cassola has the other update.
20: Inflation cooled in June. The PCE price index found prices declined 0.1% last month. For the year ending in June, inflation came in at 3.7%, which was an improvement to 3.3%. The PCE report for June was compiled before the recent rise in crude oil prices that followed renewed tensions in the Middle East.
19: And speaking of that, Iran has again launched an attack targeting American troops in Jordan, but like the first one, the missiles were shot down, and the U.S. military retaliated for that initial attack last night.
21: U.S. forces unleashed heavy airstrikes against the regime. Dozens of targets were hit, including IRGC, military command centers, drone and missile facilities inside of Iran, along with remaining maritime capabilities. Earlier in the day, President Trump told Fox News, we're going to beat the effing S out of them.
19: Fox's Trey Yingston, Tel Aviv. The day after another funeral for late Senator Lindsey Graham in South Carolina, where he was laid to rest, his sister Darlene Graham, who was appointed to the Senate to serve out her brother's term, has put out her first campaign video running for that Senate seat.
22: Thank you all for your prayers. They provided strength through an incredibly difficult time. I'm honored to serve South Carolina and grateful for President Trump's endorsement, and I'll work hard every day to earn it.
19: The special Republican Senate primary in South Carolina to replace Lindsey Graham as the GOP nominee in November will be August 11th. In the Senate today, a committee will not vote as planned on Acting Attorney General Todd Blanche. It was postponed as two Republicans consider voting against approving Blanche for full Senate consideration, putting the nomination in jeopardy. 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
23: KNSI News Time is 9:02. Partial sunshine with a high around 90 today. Your full KNSI forecast is on the way in moments. Good morning, I'm Jennifer Leverins. A former Minnesota teacher must give up his license and pay restitution to a student he injured after stepping on his back. The student told police on February 10, 2025, the class was participating in a lockdown drill when Jason Rogers stepped on their back with both of his feet and wouldn't get off, even though the student was yelling for him to stop and eventually started crying. Rogers told investigators he stepped on them because he didn't feel as if the class was taking the drill seriously. The criminal complaint says at the time, Rogers weighed over 350 pounds. He pleaded guilty to three gross misdemeanor counts of malicious punishment of a child and was sentenced to 2 years probation and 90 hours of community service. Rogers was also ordered to write letters of apology, pay a fine, and complete an anger management assessment. Elon Musk's artificial intelligence company xAI is suing Minnesota over its first-in-the-nation ban on AI nudification technology. The lawsuit, filed Monday in federal court against Attorney General Keith Ellison, argues the law violates the First Amendment and imposes an overly broad restriction on free speech. The ban prohibits websites and apps that lets users create fake, sexualized images of real people without their consent, and it also allows victims to sue for damages of up to $500,000 for each violation. State Representative Jess Hansen, the bill's lead sponsor in the House, says the law is designed to protect children from sexual exploitation. The ban takes effect August 1st, unless a judge blocks it. Nearly 1,000 people turned out for the grand opening of Hansen & Company Woodworkers' new manufacturing plant in St. Joseph. The cabinet maker opened the doors of its 92,000-square-foot facility on Jasmine Court for tours, live music, and food from local vendors. President Adam Hansen credits customers and the community for the company's growth over more than two decades. The new plant replaces two smaller facilities that the company had been operating outside the city of St. Joseph. And the Minnesota Twins lost 4-0 to the Kansas City Royals last night at Target Field. Rubber match today at 12:40. 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For more on these and other stories, visit knsiradio.com. I'm Jennifer Leverins, KNSI News.
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18: 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Now your local forecast from the Hanson Paving Weather Center.
4: Cloudy skies with a few peaks of sun today, with daytime highs approaching 90. Winds out of the south, 8 to 15 miles per hour. Overcast tonight, chance for storms, lows level off around 67. Chance of rain showers tomorrow, high of 80, cloudy skies expected. I'm Staff Meteorologist Paul Trombley on KNSI. Right now, 75.
1: Good Thursday morning, and welcome to hour number two of Hot Talk with the Ox. Again, this is not the Ox. This is State Representative Tim O'Driscoll in studio today for the Ox, and I'm joined by former Speaker of the House and State Representative Kurt Dowd. Kurt, this last hour we were talking with Josh Heinzman, who's the chair of the House Republican Campaign Committee. We're going to start the top of the hour here with Senator Jordan Rasmussen from up in the Otter Tail County area in the state of Minnesota, who is involved with Senate elections. Senator, are you with us?
5: Great to be with you, Tim, and I'm excited to be participating in the Tim takeover of Hot Talk today. So, good to be with you, and great to be back with Speaker Dowd, too.
1: And there's been a coup. Don't tell Ox, though.
5: I won't.
1: Well, welcome. What is happening in your races in the Senate that you can share with us here this morning?
5: You know, I just think it's important for folks to appreciate how closely divided our legislature here is in Minnesota. It's really remarkable when you look across the country where there are 101 elected Democrats in the legislature and 100 Republicans. You obviously have the tie in the House. And in the Senate, the Democrats have had a one-vote majority for the last 4 years. And if you look at the last decade of elections in the Minnesota Senate, the majority has been decided by one seat every election cycle for the last 10 years. And if you look at the most recent election in 2022, majority was decided by about 300 votes in one seat in the East Metro. So it's as close as you can get. And as we go into November's election, every single seat matters. And we're going to be working really hard to win back the majority for Republicans in the Minnesota Senate. We think that Democrats, especially when they had single party control in St. Paul, made life more expensive for Minnesotans. They enabled this human services fraud crisis that Minnesota is going through right now. And we think that from our conversations at the doors with Minnesotans, that they want to go back to sanity. They want to go back to balance. And they want elected leaders who are going to put their family budgets first ahead of just always growing the state government budget.
1: So let's talk with you about fraud and dig into that a little bit more, because we did that with Representative Heinzman as well in the last hour. Are your folks hearing from even Democrats about fraud? And what does it look like for what I call traditional Democrats who maybe feel like they're being abandoned because of the whole DSA movement and what's happening in the extreme positions? Are you seeing some shift from those conservative Democrats over to Republicans who are also concerned about the fraud?
5: I was door knocking on Tuesday in one of our swing districts, and I had a couple of folks tell me that they're Democrats and they largely vote for Democrats, but that they were going to be voting for a Republican for state Senate because they didn't like the single party control that they saw happen. And they identified that as one of the reasons that we had this fraud crisis. And we saw it in the Minnesota Senate, even this year, when you had the Department of Human Services failing to investigate tips on kickbacks, failing to do basic program integrity work. Senate Democrats in Minnesota were entirely unwilling to hold anyone in the Walz administration accountable. In the Minnesota Senate, we have the power to either confirm or fire commissioners. And that's a very powerful power. And even with the disaster that we saw with the Feeding Our Future crisis, with the issues that we saw at the Department of Human Services, Senate Democrats didn't dismiss a single commissioner, didn't call for the firing of anyone, even though billions of Minnesotans' hard-earned tax dollars were stolen by criminals.
1: And what are you hearing, I'm going to step back and put this into context. So I have heard that Democrats are shocked that when they're at the door, the fraud's such a big thing. And that's a thing for people right now, for fraud. Who knew? Are you seeing that as well?
5: Minnesotans are smart, and they know that they are paying for the fraud. They know that when they go and work and earn a paycheck and the state of Minnesota takes their cut, that unfortunately part of their hard-earned money is going to fund this fraud. And I think Minnesotans look at the incompetency that we saw from the Walz administration, and they know that legislative Democrats were covering for Walz and refused to even critique him publicly for this major fraud crisis. And so if they weren't able to stand up to the failures of the Walz administration over the past few years, they're not going to stand up for Minnesota families if they get reelected to the state Senate.
2: Jordan, thanks for joining us. This is Kurt. It dawns on me, and I'm sure that, you have similar polling that shows you what people care about and what issues you should be talking about in the election. But it looks like Democrats are trying to change the narrative away from fraud, and they want to talk about affordability and making life more affordable. That's kind of a national theme right now. It dawns on me that I don't think I've ever witnessed Democrats vote for anything to make life more affordable for Minnesotans. It's a tax increase at every opportunity. It just kind of floors me to even hear them kind of talk like that. What are you kind of, what's your reaction to that? What are you hearing out in the field? And how do you guys talk about affordability?
5: Cost of living and family budgets is a huge issue for Minnesota voters this year. And I think you're right, Kurt, that Minnesota Democrats and Senate Democrats have a really bad track record on this issue. And we saw in the Minnesota Senate, again, they only had a one vote majority. So every single Senate Democrat was the deciding vote for $10 billion in tax increases. Yeah. And that included a record increase in tab fees for registering your vehicle that Minnesotans are paying for. That was a record increase in the gas tax that then indexed the gas tax to inflation. So it goes up automatically every year. And then if people are looking at their property tax statements and talk to their local city or county officials, the unfunded mandates that Democrats passed on to local units of government are really driving these large property tax increases that people are seeing too. So when you look at the Democrats' record, when they had control, they made life a lot more expensive for Minnesotans. And when Republicans have control, we're prioritizing family budgets. So that's going to be the choice for Minnesotans this year.
1: That's an interesting observation because if you recall, Republicans oftentimes have been chided for, you're shifting this, cost shift to the schools, cost shift to the counties and the cities and stuff. But when the Democrats do it, somehow it's noble and worth a crown of the good things that they're making the counties do.
2: I think you've also got to tie this affordability issue to the fraud.
1: Oh, absolutely.
2: And Minnesotans, Democrats are raising taxes because they have allowed this fraud to squander your tax dollars. They've done nothing to stop it. And I think people are fed up and mad about it, but I think it's important to tie that affordability because it just completely undermines any credibility that Democrats would have talking about family budgets or affordability.
1: Well, walking into the 23-24 election cycle, you both know there was an $18 billion surplus that ended up going away, and we still don't know for sure what happened to all that money.
2: Yeah.
1: There's still going to be some investigation. Jordan, I do have another question for you. Are you hearing anything at the doors about paid family medical leave from business owners that you're knocking at doors, or are you hearing anything from people who may have applied for benefits since that account is like 100% overdrawn? The dollars that went in versus the dollars that are being asked to be paid out of that account, the math doesn't work. It's about 50% of funds to pay for the 100% of claims that we've got thus far. Any feedback there in about 20 seconds or so?
5: I'm hearing frustration and anxiety around paid leave, even for people who, you know, they had a baby and they're waiting for their application to go through, a lot of anxiety around when it's going to start, and anxiety around the future when you have a program that's paying out $2 for every dollar it's taking in. And I think that's why we need to make sure that paid leave works for Minnesotans and doesn't become a runaway program that is susceptible to fraud and doesn't work for the people who need it.
1: Great. Any final thoughts, Jordan, before we... Thank you, and appreciate you being with us here this morning. Any thoughts that we should be sharing with listeners before we wrap up our segment with you today?
5: You know, I just encourage folks to really watch Representative Bernie Perryman's campaign. I'm just so impressed with how hard she's working and her leadership that she's shown in the St. Cloud community and at the Capitol. And I'm really looking forward to serving with her in the Minnesota Senate.
1: You know, you bring up a good point, and I've said this all along, that the two seats, Senate District 13 and 14, which primarily cover central Minnesota, if all six of those seats are in hands of Republicans, both the House and the Senate will have majorities. Maybe slim, but they'll both have majorities with Republicans. Jordan, thanks for being with us here this morning. Appreciate always having you and your availability to join us. And with that, we'll be back after this to talk about the SAVE Act. Should you be able to be required to prove that you're a citizen to be able to vote in the United States of America? Back after this.
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0: Little Diana Ross on the Supremes here this morning, bumpering us back into the next segment. Want to thank Senator Jordan Rasmussen for his time in talking about races, as well as Chair Josh Heintzman. And Kurt Dowd is joining me. This is State Representative Tim O'Driscoll in for the Ox today. Let's talk a little bit about the SAVE Act, and then we're going to kind of, for the rest of the show, kind of shuffle it up and kind of maybe get off politics directly. So, Kurt, the SAVE Act, high level, and I'll have you kind of fill in some background on this for everyone. So this is a proposal that's being bantered around at the federal level that primarily says you got to prove that you're a U.S. citizen to vote in U.S. elections.
1: Which is current law.
0: But well, and again, in the words of Elizabeth Warren, it's already against the law. So why would we worry about that, right? And we don't need enforcement of those kinds of things.
1: Yeah.
0: But what does the SAVE Act do from your research?
1: Well, you know, I think just when you look at it from a perspective of it already is current law. You have to be a U.S. citizen to vote in U.S. elections, but there should be some mechanism to enforce this or verify that somebody's a U.S. citizen.
0: Are you suggesting the Reagan administration era trust but verify?
1: Yeah, exactly. But you know, and when you look at once in a while, I don't know if you ever do this, but I flip. You know, I listen to Fox News on the satellite in my vehicle a lot as I'm driving around, and I'll just flip over once in a while, listen to MSNBC or CNN just to see what the
0: MSNBC does not exist
1: or whatever it's called.
0: It's Ms. Now.
1: Yeah, well, it's gender neutral though, I'm sure. but anyways, I'll just flip over. Even CNN, literally, they've done polling on this, like 75 or 80% of Democrats believe that you should show an ID to vote. So this is a losing issue for Democrats, and probably literally a losing issue if people have to show an ID. Because I think what you're gonna figure out is that Democrats probably have a lot to lose on this. I look at Minnesota's elections, and I've been commenting every once in a while on Facebook posts. Minnesota has the least secure elections in the country, and I believe that. And the reason I say that is we are the only state in the country that allows you to register on election day without a provisional ballot. Mm-hmm. So every other state does one or the other. So either they cut off registration 7 days ahead of time and they allow you 7 days to challenge, okay, you know, Tim registered, but he's not a U.S. citizen or he doesn't live in this neighborhood or whatever. So I'm going to challenge his registration. Or if they allow you to register on election day, there's a provisional ballot where they set your ballot aside for 7 days and they allow somebody the opportunity to challenge it. So in Minnesota, what the prescription here is, you can walk in on election day. Somebody can vouch for you and say, yep, this is Tim. He lives in my neighborhood and he's a resident. He's going to vote. I vouch for him. So he registers to vote that day, submits his ballot. And he puts his ballot in the ballot box with every other ballot. They get commingled, and there's no way to separate them. Mm-hmm. So in state law, the remedy to fix that is if later they found out that you were not eligible to vote, this is the part that just floors me. If they find out that you're not eligible to vote and the judge says, nope, Tim's not eligible to vote here, his ballot is invalid. They open the ballot box and they randomly deselect one vote.
0: Yeah.
1: They don't know which one was yours. Right? They just pull one out of the ballot box. The odds of them getting your vote out of there are you know, how many ever voters there were to one. And it's almost certain that they're going to pull out somebody else's vote.
0: It sort of reminds me of the old story in the, you know, freshman auditorium class, right? You have this science class with 300 students that are in there. And I'm going to go back a little ways. You get the test and you have your little computer sheet where you fill in the circles and then you turn all your stuff into the professor. Well, if you don't have to show an ID to pick up that test, I could have sent a ringer in to take my test for me and literally walk up there, grab the pile, open it up and dump my test results.
1: Well, and let's just compare
0: into that pile.
1: Let's compare
0: which one is me?
1: Let's compare this to fraud for a second. In Minnesota, people figured out that they could commit fraud. Did that draw more people in to commit fraud? Absolutely.
0: Well,
1: and now it's an infestation of fraud.
0: Well, we had that the two from the East Coast who said, we're going to Minnesota and get my fair share.
1: It's the same thing. If you know, in the election system, if they know there's a weak election system in place and they know there's an opportunity to exploit it, absolutely they're going to. I mean, that you know, we can go through statistic after statistic as to where the problems lie. And Democrats will say, well, there's been very few cases of voter fraud ever. Well, nobody's checking.
0: Right.
1: Nobody's looking for it.
0: Right.
1: In Minnesota, is there anybody checking to see if non-citizens have voted? No, there's not. I mean, if you know of one, you can complain and, you know, they might check. But literally, there's nobody checking.
0: Well, we'll know that there's fraud in Minnesota if the Democrats get a trifecta next year and want to have a bilingual ballot.
1: Yeah, well, these are the things to watch that. To watch out that. For. Which language?
0: Well, since we're doing one, let's do them all, right? I jest on that. That's not out of the realm of possibility.
1: This SAVE Act. I mean, right now we've got a majority in the U.S. House, a majority in the U.S. Senate, and we've got the presidency. If we don't come away with this provision out of this, every Republican should be disappointed in their federal elected representatives.
0: Well, and here's the problem. The longer we wait on this, the harder it is to be able to get that up and implement that, because you know that there will immediately be a challenge to the Supreme Court
1: right.
0: on this.
1: Right.
0: And, you know, tick, tick, tick, less than 100 days away to the yeah. general election. And, you know, where do people get their IDs who legitimately can vote? And so you got to have some space and some time to be able to get that accomplished. You know, if you and I go back a ways in Minnesota politics, the thing that I find kind of interesting twofold on this. Number one, do you remember in 2012 when we had two constitutional amendments on the ballot? We had
1: yep.
0: one about the
1: yep.
0: The Marriage Act, and then we also had voter ID in Minnesota.
1: Yep.
0: And voter ID went down.
1: Yep.
0: And if you take a look at the most recent poll, 57% of Minnesotans believe that you should have to prove that you're a U.S. citizen
1: yep.
0: and that you are voting. I honestly believe this. And I'd be interested to hear your thoughts on it, Kurt. The reason why more people in the Democrat Party are interested in being able to prove who you are to vote is their fear of Trump. They're just
1: yeah.
0: scared of Trump. It's like, oh, he might steal the elections. And if we have this voter ID stuff, he couldn't steal the elections. I think you got to know something about stealing elections to be able to kind of want to have others not steal elections, if you
1: right.
0: know what I mean.
1: Right.
0: So I find it very interesting that that group has come on board for the same reasons that they're concerned about as Republicans were, loosey-goosey at the ballot box.
1: Well, you know what? We should take allies on this issue wherever we can get them. I just think it's common sense that somebody should have to prove they're a U.S. citizen before they register to vote. And here's a problem that, as I understand it, in the Minnesota system, you remember that in Minnesota, we automatically register people when they apply for a driver's license.
0: We didn't used to do that.
1: Well, we do
0: it. Trifecta brought that to us.
1: We do that now. And we give driver's licenses to illegal immigrants in Minnesota.
0: Correct. With no distinguishing marks on there.
1: Correct. And it is my understanding that illegal immigrants that apply for a driver's license are automatically registered to vote, and it's up to them to unregister themselves. And I did a little research on that, and that's my understanding.
0: What could go wrong with that?
1: Yeah, what could go wrong there? And you know, this is exactly why we need it. And so, again, I'll just reiterate. I think if the federal government doesn't get their act together and get this passed, well, we've got the opportunity and we've got a federal trifecta. Every Minnesotan should be contacting their federal representatives. This is just when CNN is saying that 80% of Americans and 78% or 9% of Democrats want this.
0: Yeah.
1: It's time to get it passed.
0: Well, and here's the interesting part about it. If nothing else, put it up to a vote so the voters have a chance to see before the November election who supports Americans voting in American elections
1: right.
0: and who doesn't.
1: Yeah.
0: And then
1: yep.
0: if it passes, good luck trying to get it out because
1: yep.
0: it's still the same idea. With that, we are about ready for the half-hour break here for news and information. Kurt Dowd and I will be back to talk about what's magic about the number 111.
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3: 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Low 90s today with patchy smoke possible at times. Your full KNSI forecast is on the way in moments. Good morning, I'm Jennifer Leverins. Governor Tim Walz has signed an executive order barring state employees from using non-public information for insider trading on prediction markets. The order applies to all state agency employees, and those who violate it may be subject to discipline up to and including termination. Walz says state employees serve the public and should not make money off inside information. The move follows a federal judge's preliminary injunction blocking Minnesota from implementing a law that would have banned prediction markets. That law passed with bipartisan support in the House and Senate and was scheduled to take effect this Saturday, making Minnesota the first state in the nation to ban the platforms. Minnesota officials say more than 30 water systems across the state were targeted in a cyber attack. The attacks happened Sunday and Monday, but officials say there have been no requests for residents to change their drinking water use. Minnesota IT Services is working with state and federal agencies, including the FBI, as investigators assess the impact and help affected communities restore operations. Officials say the focus now is strengthening defenses against future cyber threats. Starting this fall, the Minnesota Department of Natural Resources will let hunters move harvested deer inside or outside a chronic wasting disease management zone as long as the carcass ends up with a trash hauler at a local landfill or a meat processor. Hunters who take a deer on private land can process the carcass right where it fell if the landowner says it's okay. That's a change from past season when hunters had to quarter the animal and wait on a test result before moving it. And because of the new rule, the DNR is shutting down its carcass dumpster program starting this fall. Find out more about the changes for the upcoming season at knsiradio.com. A St. Cloud teenager had a spot on the field at the biggest soccer match on the planet. Brooklyn H., a Cathedral High School graduate, served as flag bearer for the FIFA World Cup final July 19th at MetLife Stadium in New Jersey. She is the 2026 Youth of the Year for Boys and Girls Clubs of Central Minnesota and earned the trip by winning the Midwest Region title. 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For more on these and other stories, visit knsiradio.com. I'm Jennifer Leverins, KNSI News.
2: 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Now your local forecast from the Hanson Paving Weather Center.
4: Cloudy skies with a few peaks of sun today, with daytime highs approaching 90. Winds out of the south, 8 to 15 miles per hour. Overcast tonight, chance for storms, lows level off around 67. Chance of rain showers tomorrow. High of 80, cloudy skies expected. I'm Staff Meteorologist Paul Trombley on KNSI. Right now, 75.
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3: Welcome back to Hot Talk with the Ox. This is State Representative Tim O'Driscoll filling in for the Ox. And joining me today, as he has been all morning, former Speaker of the House and State Representative Kurt Dowd. And we're kind of teasing people. What's magic about the number 111?
4: That's a big number.
3: That's a lot. Big number. That is a big number.
4: 111.
3: So what's magical about 111? That is the number of times Anthony Fauci, Mr. COVID himself, in front of the Senate committee where Chair Dr. Rand Paul chaired, he invoked a Fifth Amendment right. I refuse to answer on the grounds that may incriminate me.
4: But wait a second.
3: 111 times.
4: But wait a second.
3: What's that?
4: He's got a full presidential pardon.
3: Auto-penned right there.
4: He didn't need to plead the Fifth at all. It doesn't even apply to him.
3: Right?
4: Yeah.
3: Yeah. He's the only one that could actually sit there and tell everybody, and it's like, Teflon Ron, it's not going to stick on me.
4: No, he's at this point now, it's just about his own ego and his own legacy. He doesn't want people to know how wrong he really was, right? So he's just covering it up.
3: Well, the interesting part about that is the questions they were asking. And I understand, I fully do, why people have the Fifth Amendment right. And just because you invoke your Fifth Amendment right does not necessarily mean that you're saying without saying
4: that you're guilty,
3: that I'm guilty. I understand that.
4: But
3: I understand the framers of the Constitution. But what I find kind of interesting is he's got that little piece of paper in his pocket called a presidential pardon.
4: Yeah.
3: And he could say and blow up anybody he wants with zero repercussions. But what does he do? I'm invoking my Fifth Amendment right on the grounds that it may incriminate me. And if you watched any of that hearing, the chair, Senator Paul, said, you know what? Your attorney can't sit at the table with you. His attorney defied that, came up and sat at the table, tried to keep interrupting, and the chair gave him the hook and told him that security is coming to remove him, to a round of applause from people who are attending that committee. Let's talk a little bit about the pandemic days in Minnesota, speaking of solidarity with the Democrats. Do you remember how many times we tried to get the House to declare an urgency?
4: Oh, gosh, I should remember.
3: To vote.
4: End the emergency
3: that
4: powers.
3: That ends the emergency powers.
4: Yep. 30 times, maybe. More than that. Basically every day we did it.
3: Yeah, it was like our next order of business.
4: And
3: declaring
4: they blocked
3: an urgency.
4: Us on every vote.
3: Yep.
4: Wouldn't let us, you know, wouldn't help us put up the votes to end the emergency powers. And in that situation, there was no reason to keep the emergency powers in place other than Tim Walz's ego. And you know, the legislature, you know, then led by then Speaker Melissa Hortman, she basically, and you know, I can say this with some authority in that I served as the Speaker of the House for 4 years, so I know the power of the Speaker. Or the speakership, she basically just gave away her power to the governor and the power of the legislature. She ceded it to the governor, which I, of course, have a problem with. But I also thought it was interesting. Rand Paul was phenomenal yesterday in the hearings. I don't know if folks had an opportunity to watch.
3: Go back and look at it.
4: They did a very good job, and it was very impressive. And it wasn't petty and political. It was literally they were just trying to get to the facts, and Rand Paul he really did a nice job. I was very impressed. I also just pulled up the story here of obviously Rand Paul in the last few days released some of these diary. Apparently Fauci kept a diary of all the lies that he told during COVID.
3: Dear diary, today was a busy day.
4: I had to lie a lot today. So just a lot going on this and. I think it's a black eye for Democrats. I remember during COVID in Minnesota, I kept saying, I hope that when this is all over, we don't just forget about it. I hope that we do an after action report and we actually look at, okay, what did we do right? What did we do wrong? What could we have done better? And believe me, I've tried to do that new

0: numerous times. I'm out of the legislature now for a couple of years, but before I left, I tried to do it a couple of times, and or many times, I should say, and Democrats wanted nothing to do with it because they knew. Same thing as Fauci. They know that they didn't handle this properly. And in hindsight, you know, we should have done things much, much differently, but they screwed this thing up. They mishandled it, and they don't want to be reminded of that.
1: The thing I find extremely interesting about the Fauci situation is, again, full presidential pardon. And if we go back to COVID, now keep that in mind, folks, full presidential pardon. He can say whatever he wants, do whatever he wants. He could have walked up and said, I fraudulently did this. I fraudulently did that. I chose not to follow this advice and that advice. And there isn't a thing they can do to him because he got a presidential pardon.
0: Yeah.
1: Here's the story. I know that at the time that COVID started, it was a tail end of the first Trump administration.
0: Yep.
1: And we're trying to figure this out and figure out what's going on and you know, trying to figure out how big this crisis is going to be. Then we had the Biden years, and then we're back to the Trump years. I am surprised that Fauci didn't light up Trump.
2: Yeah.
1: Because he could sit there and say, well, when this first started, the president directed this and the president directed that, and this set the pace and the tone and stuff. And again, he's got a full Biden presidential pardon. I am surprised he didn't light up the president because he has disdain for the president.
0: Yeah.
1: The current sitting president. And I understand fully that you may not want to, you know, maybe this will be the last time and it just goes away and he has, you know, a nice little retirement.
0: You know, I think from a strategic standpoint, I'm kind of surprised he didn't do that yesterday.
1: Right?
0: If not just for to please his own desire to criticize the president, but just from a strategic standpoint, if he would have done that, that would have fired up the Republicans who would have responded in like or in kind, and it would have made the Republicans look crazy, right? But the Republicans yesterday looked so reasonable. They looked so thoughtful. They looked so prepared. And I think Fauci looked foolish. If you haven't watched this, go back and find some clips of this yesterday. It was really good. I think the clip that they're playing a lot of is Rand Paul throwing out Fauci's attorney, which I think was a minor part of yesterday. I think there were some much better clips of just them talking about the issues, talking about the pardon, talking about, you know, why Fauci has lost. I thought there was a very impactful interaction between Rand Paul and Fauci. I mean, he was talking to Fauci, but Fauci wasn't really engaged in the conversation. He just kept pleading the fifth. But Rand Paul was making a very articulate argument about how Fauci lost trust through this whole thing and talking about how, you know, silence and, you know, covering things up is what erodes trust.
1: Mm-hmm.
0: And I think, you know, after the way the federal government handled the COVID response, the pandemic response, there is a lot of trust lost. And I don't know, Fauci did nothing to recover or repair any of that yesterday.
1: I found it interesting in his opening and basically only comments that he made other than I'm invoking my Fifth Amendment constitutional right was with my admiration and respect, and I'm paraphrasing, of the legislative process in Congress, I am going to invoke my Fifth Amendment rights and I'm not going to testify today. I think that doesn't play well for Dr. Fauci. I believe that just causes people to want to know more about what happened.
0: Yeah, makes
1: again,
0: him look guilty.
1: Again, he could have gone two other ways on this.
0: In the history of the world, everybody that I've ever heard that's invoked the Fifth Amendment has been guilty. Right?
1: Well, I'm not impugning people,
0: it certainly makes you crazy. It makes you look guilty. So.
1: Well, with that, we're going to take a break and we will come back. And we've got a couple of other things we're going to be talking about. So we'll see you on the other side of the break.
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1: If you would like to join us on Hot Talk with the Ox and share your thoughts and opinions, feel free to do so, calling in at 251-1990.
0: I'm very interested in what people's opinions are.
1: Kurt and I talked about this during the break, and we're gonna open this up, and we may regret it, and we may not. But
0: I'm very interested in what people's opinions are of these gender dolls.
1: Yeah, the gender doll
0: this
1: stuff that was in
0: crazy
1: here.
0: Crazy crap that comes out of the liberal left. You know, having kids as young as 4 years old in our schools, and teachers having a tool about, you know, their paper dolls with interchangeable genitalia. I mean, I couldn't have made that up.
1: No.
0: If you said, Kurt, tell me the stupidest thing that you think could ever happen in
1: that
0: Minnesota.
1: Wasn't it.
0: I wouldn't have thought of something that stupid. It's unbelievable.
1: Do you remember back in the day when you were in the legislature and now Senator Glenn Grunhagen had a book that you know, that he had gotten from some of these groups that, you know, are having kids look at their, you know, their bodies as they grow, and, you know, pointing out different parts and whatever. And some of the people were saying that that was pornography. The senator, then representative, yeah, is, yep, you know, pornography, and he should be censured for this, yep, and what have you.
0: Yep.
1: Now we've got dolls.
0: Yeah. Yep. Exactly. It's insanity.
1: Glenn was right.
0: It's, yeah. Well, yeah,
1: Glenn,
0: yes,
1: was right on
0: yes,
1: that.
0: Yes, he was.
1: If you'd like to weigh in on this conversation, feel free to do so. 251-1990.
0: I'm very interested in what people think of these gender dolls. Yeah. Call in. Tell us what you think. But also be PG about it.
1: Yeah, right. Right. Ox does want to have a job on Monday. We don't want the FCC, yeah, to be weighing in and taking him off the air.
0: I just can't believe that this is some of the stuff that Democrats are focused on. So rather than focus on all the fraudulent dollars leaving the state, the Walz administration is focused on this sort of stuff. It's insane. I'm glad to hear now the feds are, Trump has opened a U.S. Department of Education investigation into this. So we'll see what comes of that. But it's certainly concerning.
1: Yeah, I don't understand why this is the most pressing issue that's facing the state of Minnesota, with billions of dollars in surplus that have been spent, no accounting for that. The Leering Centers, the other fraud that's out there, and this is the number one thing that we're looking at. In addition to that, the governor has also come out, now that it's on safe grounds, and said that state staff, people that are paid for with your tax dollars, cannot use insider information to be involved in the predictions market. Well, that was a safe item there for the governor to come out on. I'm not really sure that was ever legal for people to, according to securities laws, to trade on inside information.
0: Yeah, yeah. It's this whole thing is a little. It's probably more your issue area than mine. But this prediction market stuff. Apparently, there was just a court decision to kind of stay the Minnesota law. It was challenged on its constitutionality, is what I understand, and there was just a decision to kind of stay that. So the legislature in Minnesota passed the first ban in the country on this prediction market type betting.
1: And for people who aren't familiar with the predictions market, do you want to talk a little about what that is, Kurt?
0: Well, I think from what I understand, it's just you can kind of bet on anything.
1: Right. It's Kelsey, to put a commercial vendor name,
0: yeah, okay,
1: on it.
0: Yeah,
1: right?
0: Okay.
1: Do you think, what percent of people out there in the marketplace, they're sort of like online, if I can use a term.
0: Could have made a fortune on the gender dolls. Because I never would have guessed that one was coming.
1: So, you see these different kinds of things. It's like, so... if you believe that the Republicans will make the house, keeping the house, here's the percentage.
0: Right.
1: You can, put money on this, if you will.
0: But it's also sort of, it's just kind of anything, right?
1: Right.
0: Outside of sports betting, from what I understand.
1: Right. It's what do you think is going to happen to the price of corn?
0: Right.
1: What do you think is going to happen to the price of fuel? What do you think is going to, happen here or there? And
0: or even how many times does Trump mention this in his speech? Or,
1: right.
0: Does Tim Walz resign before the end of his term?
1: Right.
0: Or, whatever.
1: None of these things are necessarily on there, but right, these are the kinds of things that people will be asked to weigh in on if they are interested to learn more about that. So, we ask folks to call in. Julie, are you with us?
0: I think he's talking to her.
1: Okay,
0: right
1: well, looks like we'll have Julie here in a minute. Julie, are you with us?
12: I am.
1: Hi, good morning.
12: Hello.
1: Julie.
12: Yes, I am a retired Central Minnesota teacher.
1: Okay.
0: Thank you. Thank you for that.
12: Yes, I loved every minute of it. I was early special education, so I had preschool kids. So I had regular ed kids, as they say, and special ed kids, because they mix together and work out wonderfully, works out wonderfully. So I feel I'm an expert with like 4-year-old kids in the public school setting. I didn't have to deal with anything like that. I just can't imagine what my students would have said about that. They would have been asking me, and I just it would have just been terrible. It would have been a teacher's nightmare.
0: Yeah.
1: Well, Julie, as a teacher, I would suspect that if you were required in curriculum to talk to your students about this, you would have parents calling you directly or wanting to have a meeting with you and your building principal to talk about why is she doing this?
12: For sure. Well, I would have even stopped that ahead of time. I would have went to my superintendent and just said, you know what, I am not doing this. This is crazy. I just would have refused to do it. And I don't care if they would have fired me, which I don't think they would have. But
0: I have a question about that, Julie. What would have been, and do teachers worry about that now? Would there have been some retribution had you stood up and said, you know what, this isn't right. I don't want to teach this in the classroom. It's not appropriate. This is something if parents want to do it, they can do it at home. What would there have been retribution? How sense from teachers of whether they face that now in school districts?
12: Well, see, now it has changed. Now I think teachers would feel retribution back, you know, when I was teaching, and I've been out of the classroom now right before COVID, so that was so good for me that I retired. But I'm hearing that, who knows, even though where my district, you know, it's rural, there's a Christian superintendent, but who knows? You know, if it comes down from the state, we probably would have had to do it, but there would have been a lot of pushback from parents. And I got to tell you, when I started teaching, I remember my first year teaching, we had like just plain blocks, you know, preschool, you know, early child, mm-hmm. special ed, and regular ed preschool kids. We're building building blocks, and kids were building churches, and I smiled and came. Oh, it's so nice to be in this rural area. Yes. These kids are building churches with blocks and playing church, and they were playing the priest and parishioners and the reader. And it was just so heartwarming to go from that to this now. It just makes me just,
0: Yeah, and I don't think, you know, from as a former politician, I don't want politics in the classrooms at all. And this to me is politics. No. It just disgusts me to think of it. It's indoctrination of our kids. It's teaching them and exposing them to things that I don't think are appropriate. I think most normal Minnesotans don't think these things are appropriate and don't think that 4-year-olds should be exposed to this. And if for some reason some family has a relative or a friend that's transgender and the parents believe that they want to kind of talk to their kids about that and explain it, great. You do it at home, in your home, but this should not be indoctrinated into our schools.
1: And the part I have a real problem with is which one of the R's, reading, writing, arithmetic, does this lesson...
0: Oh, forget about the R's. We don't...
1: help you
12: well,
1: to...
12: I'm hearing it mostly would have been with counselors with small groups of kids, which is scary too.
0: Yeah, it is.
1: But my point is, with math scores and reading scores and the number of Minnesota kids who can't read at reading level, this... How does this solve that problem? It doesn't.
12: Exactly.
1: And to say we have to put more money toward education, how about if we get back to the basics so you can actually function in a society?
0: Yeah, that's right.
12: Exactly.
0: Julie,
12: well, thanks, guys.
0: Yeah, Julie, thank you
1: for calling in.
0: Yeah, and thank you so much for being such a great teacher and for doing that career. It's a thankless job, but it sounds like you were a very good teacher. So thanks for that.
12: Hey, all right, thank you. Bye-bye.
1: Yep. Hey, what's happening to your insurance rates on your homeowner's insurance? Going up, going down, staying the same? We're going to talk about that with some industry experts back after the break.
13: Summer in Minnesota. It's the lakes, the cabins, and the open road. 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
15: The American consumer remains resilient. I'm Dave Anthony, Fox News. That is in a new statement from the White House reacting to this morning's update to the economy, touting consumption and investment growth as smashing expectations last quarter. However, as Fox's Jenny Casola reports, overall GDP growth shrank.
16: The U.S. economy expanded at a more modest 1.5% annual pace in the spring quarter. The gross domestic product for April through June reflected significantly higher fuel costs.
15: Now, growth in the first quarter was more at 2.1%. The fuel costs went down last month, driving overall prices down. A June inflation report shows a 0.1% decline month over month, and the annual rate of inflation slowed to 3.7%. And on Wall Street, big stock market gains. The Dow's up almost 200 points, the NASDAQ over 500. But oil and gas have gotten pricier again this month with a flare-up in U.S.-Iran fighting. There was another night of American bombing, and Fox's Peter Ducey reports from the White House.
17: President Trump has now been presented a new option for 10 to 14 more days of strikes against Iran, according to the Wall Street Journal, that would aim to destroy Iran's missile capabilities again and break a cycle of just retaliatory strikes.
15: Iran launched missiles again into Jordan, targeting American forces there, but like last time, they were shot down. A Senate vote has been postponed to advance Acting Attorney General Todd Blanche's nomination to the full Senate. Two Republicans who fell out of favor with President Trump, John Cornyn and Tom Tillis, might vote no, putting the nomination in jeopardy.
18: Cornyn and Tillis both have a problem with the DOJ-approved settlement that grants President Trump and members of his family immunity from past IRS tax audits. They want more in writing. They also want more assurances that the $1.8 billion weaponization fund is really dead, as Blanche said so under oath. The taxpayer money that was proposed to go to citizens who say they are victims of government weaponization.
15: That's David Spunt. 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
19: KNSI News Time is 10:02, partly sunny today, high of 90. Your full KNSI forecast on the way in moments. Good morning, I'm Glenn Leverins. A former Minnesota teacher must give up his teaching license and pay restitution to a student he injured after stepping on his back. The student told police on February 10th, 2025, the class was participating in a lockdown drill when Jason Rogers stepped on their back with both of his feet and wouldn't get off, even though they were yelling for him to stop and eventually started crying. Rogers told investigators he stepped on them because he didn't feel as if the class was taking the drill seriously. The criminal complaint says at the time Rogers weighed over 350 pounds. He pleaded guilty to three gross misdemeanor counts of malicious punishment of a child and was sentenced to 2 years probation and 90 hours of community service. Rogers was also ordered to write letters of apology, pay a fine, and complete an anger management assessment. Minnesota Republican Senate candidates are split over President Donald Trump's election claims. The Minnesota Star Tribune reports Royce White says Trump was cheated out of victory in 2020 and should serve a third term. Adam Swarzy says he does not know whether Trump won the election. Michelle Tafoya previously said the results showed Joe Biden won, but her campaign did not respond to the newspaper's latest question. All three support the Safeguard American Voter Eligibility, or SAVE Act, which would require voters to provide documentary proof of citizenship at the time of registration and a photo ID at the time of voting, and will compete in the Republican primary on August 11th. And the Minnesota Vikings defensive backs coach Gerald Alexander is sidelined for 3 weeks without pay after he was charged with drunk driving. Authorities say Alexander was arrested in Edina in April when he was found unresponsive behind the wheel of his Tesla that was stopped in the road. He later pleaded guilty to a gross misdemeanor charge of third-degree DWI for refusing to submit to a chemical test. Alexander was sentenced to 48 hours of community service, placed on 2 years of unsupervised probation, and paid a fine. In a statement released by the team, Alexander said he took full responsibility for the situation he put himself in and apologized. He was hired in February to replace Durante Jones, who became the Washington Commanders' defensive coordinator. This Look at News is brought to you by North Grisk Partners. For more on these and other stories, visit knsiradio.com. I'm Glenn Leverins, KNSI News.
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23: Cloudy skies with a few peaks of sun today, with daytime highs approaching 90. Winds out of the south, 8 to 15 miles per hour. Overcast tonight, chance for storms, lows level off around 67. Chance of rain showers tomorrow, high of 80, cloudy skies expected. I'm Staff Meteorologist Paul Trombley on KNSI. Currently, it's 79 degrees.
1: Here we go. It's our last hour this morning of Hot Talk with the Ox. Filling
0: last
1: in for
0: hour?
1: The Ox. I know.
0: That
1: gone,
0: was fast.
1: It has gone fast, hasn't it? That was the voice of Kurt Dowd, the former Speaker of the Minnesota House and the Minnesota Legislature. And I'm hosting this morning, and Kurt's joining me. I am filling in for the Ox. This is State Representative Tim O'Driscoll. Love the opportunity to be able to be with you folks today. As we were setting up the show, this isn't something normally that we would do on Ox's show, is bring somebody in from the industry to talk about something about insurance. But I think it's really important that with our next guest, Aaron Cocking, who is the president of the Minnesota Insurance Federation, is with us. And if you have looked at your homeowner's insurance premium lately, you will notice that it has gone up and up and up and up. And we want to talk to Aaron about what is causing that. And as the former co-chair, I guess I still am co-chair till the end of the year, of the Commerce Committee that has jurisdictions, I've had many a conversation with Aaron, and I want to welcome him to the show. Good morning, Aaron Cocking, and welcome to Hot Talk with the Ox.
24: Good morning, Tim. Always great to be with you. And apparently Kurt as well.
1: Yeah. And we're putting the band back together.
0: You forgot one important thing when you were introducing him. And all-around good guy, yeah. Aaron Cocking. Yep. He really is. You're a great guy, Aaron.
1: Solid guy. Aaron, so I want to talk about, you know, one of the things that people talk about in St. Paul, and you've heard this, is the affordability of home ownership and the costs and the interest rates and stuff. And I have reminded people a lot this last 2 years that there's another component in here that is property taxes and homeowners insurance. And you and I both know we've seen homeowners insurance premiums increase dramatically over the last number of years. And what I want to do is I want to talk about the things that we've done in the legislature to help try to rein in the fraud that and abuses that might be happening as well in the insurance industry. So, Aaron, I'm going to toss it to you for a little bit of a setup, and then we'll do some Q&A. Go ahead, sir.
24: Yeah, thanks. You know, I think one of the things that often gets overlooked, I mean, is, you know, people can look and think, you know, insurance is super complicated and super difficult. And on the back end, it is when you think about, you know, actuaries trying to determine risk. And, you know, I'm sure people's eyes are glazing over just as I mentioned it. But it's important to understand kind of the simplicity of insurance, which is insurers collect premiums to pay out losses. And so as the losses that insurers pay out increase, that's where the premium increases have to come from. It's no surprise to anybody, as you mentioned, Tim, who's been paying their insurance premiums, that has seen the storm activity this state has seen over the last 5, 10, 20 years that have really led to the dramatic increases in insurance premiums that we've seen. You couple that with significant legal system abuse that insurers are having to pay out in trying to model, and we all pay more as a result of it. You mentioned as you kicked it off to me, you know, one of the things that we talk about when people buy a house, most people look at, oh, here's the cost of my principal and interest, and that's what my payment's going to be, and they discount property taxes and they discount their cost of insurance. And you're right, those are significant factors when it comes to determining what someone can afford when they buy their house. And I think a lot of times that gets overlooked, and it's taking more of an impact now as those numbers have been significantly increasing. You know, it was only a couple of years ago where a lot of insurers didn't have an appetite to write new business. And so as people were buying homes, they were trying to find insurance. And because of the rates that insurers weren't able to get from our regulator and other factors, a lot of carriers just said, you know what, we don't have interest in new business right now. unfortunately, as a result of decreased storm activity and insurers finally being able to catch up with the rate that they need, the market has softened somewhat, and that doesn't seem to be as big of an issue. But there are steps that the legislature has taken, as you mentioned, over the last handful of years to try to address some of those issues as well.
1: You know, and I worked with you on one of those issues, and I think it's really important to for people to understand, although we have not had a lot of storm and hail activity in the central Minnesota area this year, we still have the month of August, which could bring some of that weather activity to us. And from a consumer protection and an informed consumer standpoint, Aaron, I'd like you to talk about the law that was passed, because you were big on this, and I helped you get it done in the legislature, was if a contractor comes to you, you cannot sign a contractor with a roofing and siding contractor to do work until they have given a bid for the cost of services. Let's talk about why that's important.
24: Yeah, you know, as we talk about, you know, I'll keep referencing back because this is important on the cost that the losses that insurers are paying out. And what we've seen is that, you know, a lot of these, especially fly-by-night storm scamming contractors, have gotten to the point where they would come around after a storm and they'd tell you, oh, you know, sign this contract, we'll get this done, and we'll just do it for whatever the insurance company will pay for it. We call those price agreeable contracts. And they'd really gotten out of hand because what they would do is they would wait to get for your insurance company to give their estimate. If it was higher than what they would do it for, they'd happily take that money and run on their way. If it wasn't, they would fight with the insurance company to get them up to that point. And what we said is, listen, a contractor should have to provide a good faith estimate to you when they come around before you sign that contract. And this is done to your point so that we have a better idea, so that you're telling us this is what we think the cost is going to be. And when the insurer sends their adjuster out and they offer their estimate, finally you have an apples to apples comparison, that the one side hasn't seen the other, and here's the scope of the loss, and here's what we think the value of that's going to be, and we should be able to look at that. Not one side saying, oh, I'll just do it for whatever the insurance company pays for it, oftentimes inflated. And again, I bring it back to this, because all of those inflated costs that, you know, you think, well, I'm not paying, my insurance company is paying, we all pay in the form of higher premium when that gets worked back through the rating process.
1: And it's important to know that neither Aaron nor myself are slamming the construction industry or people who are in the trades. As a matter of fact, I'm very appreciative of the work that those folks do. It's the 80-20 rule. 80% of the people are doing business right, 20% aren't, and that's why we have this law that Aaron's talking about. The term you use is the fly by night. So the ones who have a ladder and a truck that usually has, out of state plates on it when it comes to your neighborhood.
24: You know, one of the things when we always talk about, you know, what's the advice that you would give to consumers after a storm? I always tell people, find a local reputable contractor that has been in business that you can trust here. So much you get these fly by night, like I said, these storm scamming contractors that are a lot of times just referral services. They come in, they're not actually going to do the work. They're trying to gin up all this business, and they sell those leads or that business to other contractors and take their, you know, and take their spiff out of it. So really finding local reputable contractors is incredibly important.
1: Using a contractor that hangs a shingle out in your community that you know is also going to help you if you need to have warranty work done on that. Somebody who came in and kind of did the pre on this and then sold that to another contractor and stuff, it's like, who's responsible? The consumer gets left holding the bag. Aaron, I also want you to talk about something else that less than honorable persons in the industry will talk about. Well, I know you have a deductible. That's okay. We'll just include that in the overall cost of the, and it won't cost you anything, and we'll get that from the insurance company. How legal is that?
24: Oh, it's completely illegal. You can't, a contractor could not waive a deductible. The purpose of a deductible exists for a reason, and I won't go down the whole, rabbit hole of why that is. But the crux of the matter is to make sure that you're buying this, you're saying what's stake in the claim that you have. And so it's important that you pay your deductible. Now, what we've seen over the last couple of years is insurers have made a lot of changes in the way that deductibles are figured. Tim, you probably are old enough, you've been in the business long enough to remember back when we had, there were some policies you could buy that had like a $100 deductible, mm-hmm. $250, $500, $1,000 has been more common in recent years. But a lot of those flat dollar deductibles are going away, and insurers are moving to a percentage of the value of the dwelling as their deductible. And all this is a way to try to mitigate the premium increases that insurers had been seeing. And so putting, having the policyholder or the homeowner have more skin in the game helps to bring that premium cost down on the front end. And it allows people to kind of judge for what risk appetite they want to have on their self when they take those, whether it's 1%, 1.5%, 2% deductible on the value of the dwelling.
1: Aaron, we are up against a break, but if your schedule permits, I'd like to pick this up with you on the other side of the break. Is that okay? Can you stick around for another segment with us?
24: Yep.
1: That's great. We'll be back with Aaron Cocking from the Minnesota Insurance Federation talking about why your insurance premiums are going up and what you can do to help manage those. Back after this.
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22: When you need to know.
1: And here we go. Back at it again, Kurt. And we've got Aaron Cocking, who stayed over from the last segment. We were talking about rising insurance rates and what can be done. And we kind of talked about a new law that went into effect here a few years ago that a contractor must give you a written estimate before they can sign a contract to do work, which protects the consumer and protects the parties involved, and that you cannot have a contractor. It is illegal for a contractor or someone to say, well, I'll just include the cost of the deductible in your insurance claim.
0: No, I actually had and I talked to Aaron about this a few years ago. I had a storm that came through and a tree fell on the roof of my garage and did some damage. And
1: if there was no one there, would you still hear it? Well, oh, that's a different story.
0: Yeah.
1: Okay.
0: And my problem was I couldn't, and I think this goes into what Aaron was saying too, I couldn't find contractors to do the work. So I got a, you know, I got a check from the insurance company for the damage. And I had to negotiate with them a little bit, but they were fair about it. And then I just couldn't find a contract. They'd come out and look at it and, oh, it was too small of a job. They wanted to work on other stuff.
1: Right.
0: And I actually lost out on, you know, cause some of the settlement you get from the insurance company is they give you a check up front, but then certain percentage is held back on some of it.
1: Right. If you're going to do the work or not.
0: I actually lost out on some of that because I'm just getting the work done now. And this was 3 years ago. I just got my roofs put on last winter. My garage sat, you know, I was able to kind of patch the roof on the garage a little bit to get it by, but we just did the structural repairs to the garage last fall and put new roofs on everything. But anyways, it's tough to find contractors to do that. So you get these predatory ones that come around and it can be a real problem.
1: And again, we are very supportive of our Central Minnesota contractors. Many of them are members of the Central Minnesota Builders Association and do a lot of work with them and our members. And they as well do not like the, I got a truck and a ladder coming through. I'm doing the deal. I'm a roofing contractor today. What else is going on in the insurance
24: contractors? Insurers like those good contractors too, because we want people to get back to where they were before the loss.
0: Right.
24: And having good contractors that are able to do that work is important. And to your point, a lot of these storm scamming contractors give the good guys a bad name.
0: Yep.
1: So, Aaron, what else is out there? Let's say that I have a situation, I have a claim, and I'm not getting the results that I want with my insurance company. As a consumer, what should they do? Is there a process or some consumer advice that you could offer to people here this morning?
24: Well, you know, we always say, you know, first off, you know, I think it's important to start back at the beginning, to have an agent that you trust, an agent that knows your situation, an agent that when you have this stuff come up, you can call and you can say, hey, we've got this going on, and this is what's happening. But in the end, listen, if you're not happy with the way that you're, you know, if you think that your insurance company has been, you know, not handling things properly or illegally, you know, insurance is a regulated industry by the Minnesota Department of Commerce. And by all means, folks have the opportunity to reach out and to file a complaint with the department if they don't think things have gone the way that they think they should. I will tell you kind of from the statistics, you know, that oftentimes, you know, most of those aren't completely borne out. Insurers know the law really well and they work to comply. But I think one of the points that sometimes gets missed on when people think that they should get a larger payout or a larger, you know, settlement than they get is it's not fair to the other policyholders who are paying premiums for somebody to get more in coverage than they purchased. And I think that can sometimes be a hard thing for people to understand, but it is critical in making sure that, you know, the benefit that you're getting is the benefit that you're buying. A lot of times a storm comes through and it's like, oh my gosh, I didn't know this and I didn't know that and I didn't have this. And again, I come back to the point, that's why it's critical to have an agent that you can trust and that you can work with, because they'll know your situation and they'll make sure that you have the coverage that you need.
1: Aaron, this is why I've spent 16 years in the legislature on the Commerce Committee advocating for this and on these laws to protect consumers. And folks, if you haven't talked to your agent about your homeowner's insurance and in your insurance for a while, now is a really good time to do that. We've been very fortunate. We have not had storms and I'm not hoping to jinx the situation, but Do that conversation now when the pressure's not on to figure out what you need to be doing to help yourself. Kurt.
0: I'm curious, Aaron, what role that, you know, to your point about the agent, having an agent you trust and a good relationship, what role does the agent play once you've got a claim? It seems like I was dealing with my insurance company, but the agent, I wasn't really communicating with the agent, and maybe I should have been. I mean, does your agent kind of act as an advocate for you in dealing with the insurance company, or how does that work?
24: Not necessarily. It becomes a little bit more limited, but it is helpful, I'd say, at the outset, you know, to make sure that they're able to help kind of guide you and let you know what to expect. Okay. But then you're going to get turned over to an adjuster.
0: Yep.
24: who's going to come out and is going to be able to look at it. And that's the person that you're going to work with. But just for the relationship side and knowing that when you've got something come up or when, you know, you can reach out to your agent and say, this is happening, what should I do? And they're going to make it a lot easier than you kind of trying to scramble and figure out what do I have to do now that I have a claim?
0: Right.
24: And I would echo what Tim said, not only in reaching out to your agent, you know, to talk about your homeowners, but kind of all aspects of your PNC insurance needs. You know, setting up a meeting and talking to your agent once a year is really helpful. Life circumstances change. You know, when my oldest daughter turned 16, I reached out to my insurance agent and I was like, hey, I need to add her. I need to add her vehicle. And you know, the price came back was significant. He's like, you're probably going to want to change insurance companies because different carriers have different appetites for different things. And this carrier didn't have an appetite for teen drivers, found an insurer that did. But having an agent that understands that and is able to work through that with you is really critical. And so if you haven't done that, I would encourage you on an annual basis, reach out to your agent, say, hey, do you have time to go over my situation? They'll review your stuff, see where your deductibles are, give you an update on anything that's changed. And I think you're going to feel a lot better come claims time then that you're in good shape rather than I haven't talked to my agent in 20 years and all these things have changed. And now what I thought I have, I don't actually
0: That
24: have.
0: Was kind of the situation that I was in. I had this claim. I had my policy for 20 some, you know, about 20 years.
24: Yeah.
0: Had this claim. Yeah. And then I hadn't really revisited any of it. Well, now that I've fixed and gotten back to kind of where I was before the claim and fixed everything, put new roofs on all the buildings.
24: Mm-hmm.
0: I just went through this whole process. So I got together with my agent and I revisited all of my coverages just to make sure that they're sufficient. Because, you know, construction costs are higher now. It's amazing
24: Correct.
0: What people are paying to build a brand new house. So you just want to make sure you're covered in the event that you do have a loss.
1: Well, and if you haven't looked at your coverage for a few years, there's chances are there's maybe some coverage you don't need that's in there. And some coverage because of technology and different gizmos and gadgets that you picked up that you want to make sure are covered under your homeowner's insurance policy. And again, I realize that this conversation is a little bit out of the realm of what we would talk about on Hot Talk with the Ox, but I find it so important because I hear from so many people about affordability. And I think it's also mm-hmm. important that in Minnesota, we're still fortunate because a lot of the major carriers are still writing business here. Not the case in Florida and some other states, Aaron. Maybe you want to just in the last couple moments that we have together here, talk about how fortunate Minnesotans are that they still actually have insurance companies to choose from.
24: Yeah, you know, what's one of the points that I make to legislators when I talk to them, I mean, you only have to look as far as California to see the impact when you have a terrible regulatory environment, the actions that insurers will take. And so when I talk to these legislators, they're like, oh, we're going to make insurers do X, Y, and Z, and we're going to, you know, the government's going to get more involved in this. I always say, listen, you're the legislature. You've got control over this. So the Department of Commerce, you're the regulatory entity. But never forget that insurers have agency as well. And so if you want to say you got to do X, Y, and Z, insurers can do what they did in California, which is say, you know what, it's not worth it here. And so the only thing then, the point that I make is the only thing worse than unaffordable insurance is unavailable insurance, mm-hmm. which is what happened in California. And you think you have a problem now with folks, wait until they can't get insurance for their homes at all. You know, by far most people's largest asset. And if you can't insure it for the weather that we have in Minnesota, that's not good for anybody.
1: Real quickly, Aaron, we've got about 40 seconds left before we go to the half hour break here. Talk a little bit about this concept of strong houses. And if you do have a claim where it's maybe worth talking to your contractor, your insurance company about doing some additional work at the time that you're putting your roof and siding on that could actually save you money in premiums.
24: Yeah, one of the big things that we've seen is moving towards more resilient houses. And Minnesota had passed a program a couple years ago based on the IBHS the Fortified Homes Program. And if you build to this fortified standard, you can get a premium discount because when the storms come, you don't have the chances for loss are significantly less. So people should definitely look into that.
1: Yeah, and that is an important thing. And that's why we say get with your agent. Back after this.
24: Yep.
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9: 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Your full KNSI forecast on the way in moments. Good morning, I'm Glenn Leverins. St. Cloud Metro Bus being recognized by the state for how well it protects its own workers. The Minnesota Safety Council has awarded the transit agency the Governor's Workplace Safety Bronze Award. That honor goes to employers whose rate of on-the-job injuries and illnesses beats the halfway mark for either the state or national average in their industry. The award covers Metrobus's safety record during calendar year 2025. A prominent gas industry expert warning that prices at the pump are about to make a substantial jump. Patrick DeHaan, head of petroleum analysis at Gas Buddy, says within about a week, Americans could see new record highs for August gas prices, surpassing even the record set in 2022, the average now above $4 a gallon, up more than 30% since the start of the conflict with Iran. A new survey finds 55% of U.S. workers can't cover a $500 emergency from their savings. The poll from emergency savings provider SecureSave also finds more than 40% have skipped medical care, meals, or car repairs in the past 6 months because of financial strain, and more than 25% have no emergency savings at all. The long-stalled North Met Mine project returning with a major redesign, New Range Copper Nickel, reapplying for a federal wetlands permit for the proposed mine near Babbitt. The new design would store mining waste in a defunct iron mining pit instead of an old tailings basin. The company is also changing its ore processing and water management plans. The Minnesota Department of Natural Resources will determine whether the changes require another environmental review. The Twins had just 5 hits in a 4-0 home shutout loss to the Kansas City Royals. The rubber match set for this afternoon. Bailey Ober will get the start. First pitch scheduled for 12:40. In food trucks are on the menu today as St. Cloud's Lunch by the Lake returns. Waldo's Pizza, the Baked Potato Shack, and Mr. Twisty will all be on hand from 11 a.m. to 1 p.m. on 12th Avenue South between City Hall and Lake George. Tables and lawn games will be available in the park for you, your co-workers, and friends. This 7-week series, the first effort of its kind for the city. This look at news brought to you by North Grist Partners. For more on these and other stories, visit knsiradio.com. I'm Glenn Leverins, KNSI News.
22: 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Now your local forecast from the Hanson Paving Weather Center.
23: Cloudy skies with a few peaks of sun today, with daytime highs approaching 90. Winds out of the south, 8 to 15 miles per hour. Overcast tonight, chance for storms, lows level off around 67. Chance of rain showers tomorrow, high of 80, cloudy skies expected. I'm staff meteorologist Paul Trombley on KNSI. Currently, it's 79 degrees.
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12: Yellow.
1: Hey, Kevin.
11: Your feet are sitting more level, so now your legs and your back are straighter, okay? So people say, feels like I'm standing straighter, feels like I'm standing taller. All the tension comes out of your lower back, okay? Walk in these. Walk in these. Hey, is this Todd?
1: Well, Todd was kind of bumpering you back in while I was taking care of something, but it's Tim, and you and I are going to chat today. How are you?
11: Yeah, good, Tim. How and you and Kurt. Hey, how nice to see you young lads out in a social situation, out and about. Okay. And I got to tell you, Tim, you know, when I listen to you guys on the radio and when I listen to you on what is that, one of the highest nationally rated hour talk shows, Friday morning, Ox and Friends.
1: There you have it, yeah.
11: Just from what I heard, anyway. And you know, I appreciate the pearls of wisdom and the expertise. You know what you guys do down there, down in St. Paul. It's like, man, I think about that. It's like I could never go down there and get in that. But it's a lot easier to write a check out and support you people than actually doing that. So we all appreciate. You probably don't hear it enough, but
1: thank
11: we all
1: you.
11: Appreciate what you guys all do down there for us. You know that.
1: So, much appreciated. So what's going on at the store today?
11: Oh, you know what? I think about, I got the young lad walking around now, coming in wearing his 8.5, 9 shoes with his 11 and a half B-Day feet. And what's really neat is you get the two other young lads that brought him in. They're from out of town. When people come in here from all over, and they bring their friends and relatives in, they're like, you got to get in there, get your feet measured. And you put these people in shoes that fit their feet properly the first time they stand up, and their back is straight, and their legs are straight, and they got that first-timer smile on their face. It's like, what a difference. You know, and this foot measuring stuff, Tim, you know, like we've talked about for years, it's not rocket science. It's just what stores used to do years ago. Nobody does it anymore. You know?
1: I remember as a kid going downtown St. Cloud to the shoe stores, and they would pull that out, and they'd have, you know, they'd measure your foot, and then they'd measure the other, and they'd go, this one's a little bit bigger than the other foot, but here's some shoes to be able to try on. And I remember those days.
11: Yeah. You know, there's three pair of boots out in the hall right now going to a guy in some little dinky town down by San Antonio, Texas. You know, 15 A's and B's, and that's every day. Guy, boots get sent

0: Reminders, tomorrow we will have Ox and Friends at 10 o'clock, and I will be joining in on that. We will not be at the Pioneer Place. Well, that will be a studio gig that we're going to be doing tomorrow. But there will still be lunch down at 7 West, so plan to join us if your schedule permits for some conversation and post Ox and Friends activities down again at 7 West. Kurt, gosh, we're down to our last two segments. We've got a lot of miscellaneous things to talk about. What do you want to talk about that's still on our list that we haven't hit yet today?
1: Gosh, I don't know. We've talked about a lot. I think the biggest thing going on in Minnesota right now is the fraud, and I don't want it to become an old story that people forget about. It's absolutely insane. I think the problem's a lot bigger than what anybody's talking about. And one of the stories that I tell folks to kind of put it into perspective, and I travel around the country a lot for my job, so I talk to people in other states. And when I say I'm from Minnesota, first thing they ask about, oh, you're the ones that have all that fraud, right? And I say, you know what, let me tell you this, because it's unbelievable. I remember back in, I think it was 2018, there was a story that came out about money going through the Minneapolis airport. Mm-hmm. In cash, and somebody had a
0: pallets
1: photo.
0: Of cash.
1: Yeah, somebody had a photo of like $1 million in cash in a suitcase, and it was a huge story at the time. And they asked in this story, you know, they asked, well, how often does this happen that $1 million in cash is going out of the Minneapolis airport in a suitcase? And TSA said it's happening about once a week. So about, you know, do the math on that. About $50 million a year was going out of the Minneapolis airport in cash. And I remember, you know, a year or two ago when the big stories about the fraud were breaking and that it was a lot more extensive, I did a couple of things when I was in the legislature to curb fraud. And then I remembered this story about the money going out of the Minneapolis airport. So I thought, I'm just going to check and mm-hmm. see what it is now. Mm-hmm. You know what it is now? Because you would have think it was such a big story at the time. Surely they've solved this problem. They fixed it. So there's not all this.
0: I suspect because we're talking about it, there isn't a solution.
1: there wasn't a solution. It's actually $1 million a day now.
0: So 365?
1: It was $350 million in 2025 and $350 million in 2024. And then Tim Walz, the arrogant Tim Walz, when he was in Congress – one of the Republicans asked him a question when he was being questioned about the fraud in Minnesota. And they started the question with, well, it's been alleged that there was about $1.1 billion, which is the lowest estimate
0: right?
1: of fraud. But the person was being nice who was asking the question. They said, it's been alleged that there's been $1.1 billion in fraud. And Tim Walz interrupted him and said, that hasn't been proven. Like he's suggesting that it's less than $1.1 billion. There's been about, just do the math, from $50 million in 2018 to $350 million, and that's just the stuff that's going out of the Minneapolis airport in suitcases. There's been about $3 billion in fraud, just money that's gone out of the airport.
0: Do you remember when we used to be in the legislature together? We'd sit on the House floor, and somebody would get up and they'd start explaining. We'd go on, if you're explaining, you're losing.
1: Well, yeah. But I mean, it is still shocking to me that much money is going out of the Minneapolis airport. Can you imagine seeing $1 million in cash in a suitcase? There's nothing that seems legitimate about that.
0: Yeah, it does call into question.
1: And it actually, believe it or not, it's legal. As long as you fill out the form, same thing if you bought a car for like, and you paid more than $10,000 in cash,
0: yeah, it's
1: they
0: that,
1: fill out a form.
0: Right, it's that legal
1: yeah,
0: stuff.
1: Whatever
0: yeah.
1: it is, yeah.
0: Yep,
1: so
0: yep.
1: as long as you fill out that form, you can take as much as you want out. And the fraudsters know this, and they've been doing it. So that money's going out to, you know, Africa or the Middle East.
0: Anything else? Because there's one other topic that I want to hit before we go to our next break here. But
1: yeah. Lay it on me.
0: So we have a constitutional amendment that's coming up in November, and this has to do with the school trust lands.
1: This is something you worked on, right?
0: This is something I worked on in my freshman year with the school trust lands mm-hmm. and doing some reforms. And real quickly for people in the way of background, school trust lands in the state of Minnesota are as follows, and they're in all states. So in order to become a state, the federal government required Minnesota and other states to set aside one section of land in every township for the benefit of schools. And if you think about the Little House on the Prairie, where the Ingalls girls went to the one-room schoolhouse and they were being educated with, you know, the Olson kids and, you know, whoever else mm-hmm. on there, the money to pay the teacher and the supplies and the school and the building and all those kinds of things came from that one acre of property. So you were growing crops, you were selling the crop,

0: the money went to pay for the teacher. It did timber, harvesting on there. The proceeds went to the school. Well, as time has moved on, we funded education differently, but that program is still there. And we've actually been able to double the amount of money that's in that fund that comes from all these different properties across the state of Minnesota for the benefit of kids. And the constitutional amendment that's coming on the ballot in November asks the Minnesotans to give the legislature the ability to move upward the amount of money that can come out of that fund each year that goes to the school kids in the state of Minnesota. And I'm very pleased that I worked on that early on in my career and that we're capstoning that with a constitutional amendment change that's on the ballot. And folks, I really very rarely tell you how I'd like you to vote. I want every one of you to vote yes on that amendment.
1: I was going to ask you, how should we vote? Is this a good thing?
0: This is a very good thing. It allows for more money to be coming in. It doesn't raise your taxes. And if that money doesn't come out of the fund and it's there in perpetuity, we're going to have a lot more money accumulating than we're paying out. We may as well put the money in the hands of the kids where that's where it belongs than we put it in the hands of bureaucrats and others.
1: If I remember right, there was a problem some years ago where the DNR was not – they were like kind of keeping the money, weren't they, manage these properties?
0: They would have to do an accounting on the money, but there was never any reining in. And I always tell people, it's like – well, you could have bought...
1: Weren't they charging a bunch of their staff and stuff to the
0: school? Well, and you can
1: trust
0: do that, but there was no rational way to come back and to say, well, could you have done it differently? What's happening? We always just got the bills and had to pay for that out of the fund for the management of those natural resources.
1: Yep.
0: And I always tell people, we could have bought a Ford truck for the school trust lands to go out there, or we could have bought an Escalade Cadillac.
1: Yeah.
0: Either one would have been sufficient. Well, the Ford will do the job. Why are we spending more than that? And that's the reforms that we put in to rein that in.
1: Okay.
0: And so that has taken us from $1 billion to $2 billion in that fund. And basically what we do is we pay out the interest and the dividends on those funds to school districts.
1: To benefit our schools, yeah. Mm-hmm. And remind me, is there like a parcel in each township or something or in each – how was that done? Because I know on our family farm over by Crown, there was a 40-acre parcel behind us that was school trust lands.
0: And there may be remnants of that left. And and all
1: it's
0: across all across the state. And then Minnesota actually has two. It's section 16 and 36 that are in each township.
1: Okay.
0: And what's great about it for Minnesota is you've got timberland up in the northern part. We've got iron ore in the ground.
1: It's two parcels per township?
0: Two sections per township. Yep.
1: Okay.
0: Here in the state of Minnesota.
1: Yeah, interesting.
0: Yep. So...
1: well, if the money is supposed to go to help kids
0: and
1: reduce the cost that we're paying for education, that's what it should
0: be. Well, it does, it puts more money into the coffers. And that's what the purpose of that was. And this fund is not in any danger of going short.
1: I'm kind of torn, though. I mean, shouldn't some of it help bureaucrats at the DNR?
0: No.
1: No,
0: not a penny of it.
1: Oh, okay. That was the problem. I remember this a few years ago. It was they had their hands in the cookie jar a little, and I think you fixed that, didn't you?
0: We did. We made some reforms on there, so I'm very pleased to have been able to do that. Well, we will come back after this break with our final segment for the morning with Representative and former Speaker of the House Kurt Dowd and myself, State Representative Tim O'Driscoll. See you shortly.
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0: And we are back with Hot Talk with the Ox. This is State Representative Tim O'Driscoll, joined this morning by Kurt Dowd, former Speaker of the House. Kurt, you want to talk about primary elections?
1: Yeah, I just want to remind people that we're in primary season right now. It's and primary elections are where you get to choose between two different Republicans or two different Democrats or three or four. And kind of decide who the Republican or who the Democrat that's going to be on the ballot in the fall. So the primary election is coming up on August 11th, mm-hmm. Tuesday, 2 weeks from yesterday. Go out and do a little research, figure out who you like, who you don't like, whatever. And this is an opportunity to kind of make your voice heard. So there are primary elections in the governor's race and U.S. Senate race and a lot of the races. I think even
0: it seems
1: locally
0: like a lot of races have primaries this year. More so than normal.
1: There are a lot, and so just encourage folks to do that. If you let me kind of plug my own personal, I think a primary is the best way to kind of pick your candidates. I know our party, we have kind of a hybrid system where, we have this party endorsement process starts at caucuses. There was a big hubbub this year at the state party convention. Mm-hmm. It kind of looks like the endorsed candidates for the two biggest races in the states are likely going to come in, last place in the primaries, which kind of tells you. But I've come to a different position. I've always been active in the party. I've always been a delegate, and I've just come, after watching the state convention this year and watching the way people react to all of this, I actually think, and I've been a longtime proponent for moving the primary up earlier. We have a pretty late primary on August 11th. Second Tuesday in August is when it's in statute. But I think that our party endorsement process just pits you know, people against each other and causes friction and fighting. And to your point earlier that you mentioned, Democrats seem to do a better job of kind of uniting around their candidate after the primary than Republicans do. I actually think we should get rid of the party endorsement process. I think this is the perfect year and perfect example of why it doesn't make sense and just go to a straight primary. When I was speaker, we put a state, we put a presidential primary in state statute for Super Tuesday, which is the first Tuesday in March. I think it makes sense to put the state primary on that same day, and I hope there's legislators listening who still have some control over that. Let's just move our primary up early so that all summer long, you know who your Republican is, right. You know who your Democrat is, and they can contrast against each other and debate each other all summer long. And then we can make a good decision in the fall. But, you know, right now we spend the entire summer Republicans against Republicans and Democrats against Democrats, and we don't get down to the real meat of it until after the August 11th primary. So,
0: and I've heard from a number of people who aren't necessarily engaged in the political process,
1: right.
0: Who today are saying, I'm more engaged. I think that they're finally starting to go, fraud's causing me a problem. All these other things that are happening, I got to do something. And they're kind of opening their eyes and turning toward the process. And they seem to like doing their homework on the candidates in a primary.
1: I think this year, because we have primaries in all these races, you know, the Democrats have a big primary in that U.S. Senate race.
0: Oh, big time.
1: Yeah, with Flanagan and Angie Craig. You know, so I think we're going to have really high primary turnout this year. And I think that's great. The higher the primary turnout, the better, you know, the more engaged the electorate is, the better outcome we're going to come up with. And it isn't about conservatives or liberals or any of that. This is literally about just setting ourselves up so we can win an election in the fall and knowing who your candidates are earlier in the process. So get engaged. The primary is August 11th. Kind of figure out who you're candidates are and what your options are. You can do all that research, I think, on the Secretary of State's website. You can plug in where you live and it'll show you what your ballot's going to look like. So you can kind of research those candidates and go out and do your own research. Or I can just call me. I'll tell you who to vote for.
0: Boy, now that doesn't happen every day. Somebody giving you advice on who to vote for.
1: Right?
0: Wow.
1: Or I'll tell you who not to vote
0: yeah,
1: for.
0: Yeah, right? Right?
1: No, just get engaged.
0: Again, as a program reminder, Oxen Friends tomorrow, 10 o'clock, and that will be at in-studio Oxen Friends, Pioneer Place. We will not be at the theater. However, we will be going to lunch afterwards at 7 West if you want to join us over there for lunch. You're certainly welcome to do so. Kind of wrapping up today's show with a little bit of a segment that is used on Oxen Friends, one last thing. I have a couple of things, Kurt, that I want to quiz you on, and it has to do with this day in history in the state of Minnesota and the United States of America. In 1965, Lyndon Baines Johnson signed a bill that put into place the Medicare system on this date in history.
1: Really?
0: Be effective in 1966.
1: Really?
0: Do you know, for 10 nothing points, who the first Medicare card went to in the United States of America?
1: I have no idea.
0: It was a U.S. citizen, for the record.
1: Oh, well, that's good. Surprise.
0: Harry Truman.
1: Really?
0: President Truman.
1: That's interesting.
0: President Truman. In this date, in 2003, the last old-style VW bug came off the assembly line.
1: Say
0: the old
1: again.
0: Body.
1: What year?
0: 2003.
1: 2003, the old body style VW bug.
0: Yep, that
1: and now
0: was
1: there's
0: the last
1: a new
0: year.
1: One out. But yeah. I think it's electric. Not that, electric's maybe fine. But
0: it's a Firefly?
1: Yeah. I actually just saw one. I said that earlier in the show, I was over at Oshkosh for the air show, and we were stopped at Culver's to get ice cream one evening. And there was a beautiful, what year was it? 60. I can't remember. 60s vintage, maybe 63, 64, 65, something like that.
0: And it sounded like that episode of Cheers. I'm Nick Tortelli.
1: They're
0: class
1: cool.
0: Of 1963, old, 64, and 65.
1: Those old Volkswagen Beetles, or not Beetles, but the vans are cool. Yeah, it was all restored. It was beautiful.
0: Were any of them painted like the Scooby-Doo van?
1: No.
0: The mystery machine?
1: No, but there actually isn't. It's funny you say that. There's an airplane that was at Oshkosh.
0: Oh, seriously?
1: That painted like that. It's very cool. Somebody did a one-off. It was on the cover of their magazine, too.
0: That's how to draw attention to yourself.
1: The mystery machine theme.
0: Another interesting fact is in 1836.
1: Next time I'm going to bring some facts for you.
0: Yeah.
1: To quiz you.
0: Well, you know, I like trivia, so I may or may not do okay.
1: Lay it on me.
0: In 1836, the first English paper hit Hawaii.
1: In 1836.
0: That was printed in the English language.
1: Okay.
0: 1836 in Hawaii. I didn't think that was a big deal
1: is
0: myself
1: there a
0: either,
1: there
0: but
1: no?
0: There's not a question there.
1: Okay.
0: But I will ask you this. In 2028, you look a little concerned about this.
1: I don't know where you're going with
0: neither
1: this.
0: Neither do I. This is what's fun watching.
1: Right.
0: It's like, okay, where are you taking me?
1: Nobody can see my face, but I'm...
0: What cliff are you about to take me
1: deep
0: off?
1: Deep skepticism on my face. Okay, go ahead. 2028.
0: Los Angeles, California will be hosting the Summer Olympics.
1: Yes.
0: For the third time.
1: Yep.
0: Do you know the years?
1: 84.
0: 84, very good.
1: And 19... It was back like... I want to say like... Around in the 30s.
0: You're right.
1: What year, though?
0: Yep. 30, that's my question to you. You're 30, doing really well.
1: 30-something. 32, maybe?
0: Correct.
1: Is it?
0: 1932.
1: No way did I get that right.
0: Yep. And I did not coach him. I did not coach him. Kurt Dowd came up with that all on his own.
1: I actually like trivia, too, but yeah. I remember the 84 Olympics.
0: I thought you were going to say you
1: probably remember the 32 Olympics.
0: I noticed how you waited at the end of the show to start bringing age into this. Why do you hate old people?
1: Yeah, you're about 3 years older than me, I think.
0: One of the things I find very, very interesting about today, in 1956, grab your $1 bills.
1: Yep.
0: Grab your $5 bill, your $2 bill, your $10 bill, your $20 bill, and you will see a motto on there that says, "In God We Trust." That was signed into law by President Eisenhower on this day in 1956.
1: We do not trust Fauci, however.
0: Grouchy Fauci, apparently from yesterday.
1: But we do trust
0: times.
1: In God. It's a good motto.
0: Yeah, there we have it. Kurt, we got 30 seconds left. What do you want to tell folks as we head to the door?
1: Just want to thank everybody for giving us the opportunity. It's always fun to fill in for Ox, who is who knows where.
0: I checked with NORAD and they don't have him on the radar. He's off the grid.
1: He's hiking in the Himalayas.
0: Something like
1: or
0: that.
1: Or something.
0: Who knows?
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16: U.S. economy taps the brakes. I'm Lisa Brady, Fox News. Growth expanding at 1.5% in the second quarter, down from more than 2% at the start of the year. But the Trump administration says there are signs the president's policies are working.
17: Slower GDP growth is attributed to an increase in imports, though U.S. consumer spending remained high, up to nearly 4% for the year. A White House spokesman attributes the import increase to a record number of capital goods shipped into the country, machinery and equipment, he said, that will fuel future growth.
16: Fox's Jared Halpern at the White House. The president's approval rating on the economy falling to 33% in a recent Fox News poll as Democrats hammer affordability ahead of the midterms.
18: For everybody out there who says they'd like to be paying less on their credit cards, they'd like to have a chance to be able to get a lower cost mortgage, the answer to that is your problem is exactly one human being. and that's Donald Trump.
16: Massachusetts Senator Elizabeth Warren, top Senate Democrat Chuck Schumer just proposing a federal anti-corruption bureau to investigate allegations of profiting from the presidency, which the White House has denied. The president just floating the idea of temporarily withdrawing the nomination of acting Attorney General Todd Blanche until after holdout Republican Senators John Cornyn and Tom Tillis are out of office. Both already lost primaries and want concessions before supporting Blanche, a Senate panel delaying its vote on the nomination yesterday. President Trump reportedly considering a go-big plan against Iran for firing at U.S. forces.
19: A senior administration official told the Wall Street Journal that the president is in an escalatory mood, but he is still weighing the depth of his response, indicating that the retaliatory strikes on Iranian targets last night, command centers, missile facilities, and defense sites may just be the beginning.
16: Fox's Jackie Heinrich at the White House. 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
21: 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Partly sunny today, high near 90. Your full KNSI forecast on the way in moments. Good morning, I'm Glenn Leverins. The federal government is investigating the Minnesota Department of Education over allegations involving so-called transgender dolls in schools. The U.S. Department of Education says the investigation will examine whether the state followed a federal law requiring parents be notified and allowed to opt out. It comes a day after the nonprofit Defending Education filed a complaint over a program called My Gender Dolls. The project comes from the University of Minnesota, not the State Education Department, and is designed for use by counselors, educators, and health professionals with children as young as 4. Federal officials say the dolls could reach Minnesota classrooms this fall. State officials dispute that, adding it's a research study paid for by private donors. Nearly 1,000 people turned out for the grand opening of Hansen & Company Woodworks' new manufacturing plant in St. Joseph. The cabinet maker opened the doors of its 92,000-square-foot facility on Jasmine Court for tours, live music, and food from local vendors. President Adam Hansen credits customers and the community for the company's growth over more than 2 decades. The new plant replaces 2 smaller facilities the company had been operating outside St. Joseph. And there's new funding for housing, the arts, and youth initiatives thanks to the Central Minnesota Community Foundation. The CMCF has awarded $190,000 to 16 local organizations through 3 competitive grant rounds. They support initiatives that strengthen housing stability, expand access to the arts, and improve opportunities for young people throughout Central Minnesota. Area grant recipients include the St. Cloud Downtown Alliance, the Girl Scouts of Minnesota and Wisconsin, and Lutheran Social Services. And the Outdoor Summer Concert Series continues in Sauk Rapids tonight. The 70s and 80s band Arena headlines Rock the Riverside at the Clearing. Music starts with Todd Michael Jameson at 5:30. For more on these and other stories, visit knsiradio.com. I'm Glenn Leverins, KNSI News.
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26: 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Now your local forecast from the Hanson Paving Weather Center.
27: Cloudy skies with a few peaks of sun today, with daytime highs approaching 90. Winds out of the south, 8 to 15 miles per hour. Overcast tonight, chance for storms, lows level off around 67. Chance of rain showers tomorrow, high of 80, cloudy skies expected. I'm Staff Meteorologist Paul Trombley on KNSI. Right now, it's 81 degrees.
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0: Welcome, everybody, to the Thursday edition of the Clay Travis and Buck Sexton Show. Good to be back with all of you. That I will say. Good to be back with you. I miss you all. And I did get to enjoy listening in as Clay enjoyed the Fauci-a-thon that occurred yesterday.
1: I on the instruction of counsel, I am invoking my Fifth Amendment right. You will notice I am not wearing a mask as I do this. It's very sad! Exclamation point.
0: So Fauci yesterday skewered for all to see because Clay, you know, there's invoking the Fifth as I know you were discussing yesterday, when everyone can understand why you would do it. Well, you already have a pardon for everything in the past. Why can't you just speak honestly about these things? And it's because all of Fauci's past history now exposed via these missives that he wrote himself, these love letters that he wrote on a government server, which, can I also just say, Clay, so dumb.
2: Yes.
0: That is the other part of this that I know you were hitting on yesterday, a lot of all things Fauci. The fact that he thought, I'm just going to write about how handsome I am and how much Julia Roberts just had a twinkle in her eye when I was telling her about mitigation measures. This guy, truly delusional. And now I have to say, the mockery that any person can see as a result of all this, this is what is needed. Because they were going to hold out on all of this and say, oh, but the science is still with Fauci. You know, Clay, the defense in recent years had been, it was a fog of war situation. There's no fog of war when you're writing about how you're the most famous person in the world while you're telling everybody if they hug grandma, you're going to kill her.
2: Yeah.
0: You know what I mean? There's no fog of war defense there.
2: The whole process, I do think we've talked a lot about how history is going to handle COVID. I think Fauci on some level is starting to realize, oh, wait, I'm going to be the bad guy of this story. You know, like you always have that question. Do the villains of history totally understand that they'll be the villains of history? Because one of the great, sort of cliches of history is that the winners write history. So we don't really know. I mean, there's probably a lot of good guys that end up losing. Bad guys write them. They're cast differently. I mean, Shakespeare is a great example of this in the way that his history plays defined what we think oftentimes about English kings, Scottish kings, all these different things. But really, when you look at this, I felt like there was a little bit of a realization behind Fauci's stony, indignant, constant recitation 111 times of his Fifth Amendment. I felt like, Buck, part of him was starting to recognize, oh, wait a minute, I'm going to be the bad guy. And he's 85 years old. And let's say he lives 15 more years. You and I, hopefully, and many of our listeners are going to live long enough for the history of COVID to start to be written. And I think the idea that Anthony Fauci's diary indicated was that he believed he was going to be the hero. I think he's starting to recognize, wait, I'm going to be the villain. And this is not going to be some story of incredible success that I was the father of. Instead, I'm going to be the guy who got paddleboarders arrested on the ocean that people can't believe is real in the decades to come.
0: Isn't it in Batman, The Dark Knight Rises, when he says, die a hero or live long enough to see yourself the villain?
2: Yeah.
0: Fauci is seeing himself the villain. And I really think that the only way that this could have broken through as it did yesterday in that hearing was the fact that you cannot explain. They can argue the science all day. They can argue whose decision everything was and everything else. You know, Clay, if you're the four-star general during a war and, you know, you're like having an affair with a subordinate and you're writing things about how, you know, you want to be on CNN and it's apparent that you're not showing up for like funerals of your soldiers, there's no excuse for that. I understand this is different. It's not military, but there is a similar sense of you were the captain of the ship here, the four-star general in this metaphor, and you were really more concerned at the peak, at the worst of COVID, you were obsessed with how much attention you were getting, and you wrote it down, and there's no debate about it. So Fauci as a megalomaniac is no longer a point of argument, and that takes it even further than just he got some stuff wrong. Because you know what they were saying the whole time was he did his best.
2: Yes.
0: He did his best based on, and we knew that was a lie. You knew it. I knew it. We've been talking about this for years. But this actually was the Achilles heel for him. Oh, no, he really was obsessed with himself, and no one can argue that anymore.
2: 100%. I also think the other thing that the diary reflects, Buck, is he can't claim he wasn't the decider. All of life comes down to, you have experienced it no matter what you do. Buck, you had to talk about what the rules are of a condo board. Anybody out there that's tried to get something built and you've had to go through that process, the question of who's the decider is ultimately the thing that matters most, right? There's lots of, any big company has 168 vice presidents of something that really can't do much, and ultimately it lands on the CEO's desk. Remember, Harry Truman had the great memorable, the buck stops here, and on the other side, I think it said, I'm from Missouri or something like that. The president is the ultimate decider. In this situation, I think with Fauci's diary, what you see is he was actually the ultimate decider. And all the people out there that are concerned about democracy and everything else, so many people that are elected decided that a random employee inside of our government who was taxpayer funded would decide multi-trillion dollar outcomes when it came to state level elections and to national decisions. Fauci was the decider. He bragged about New York and California shutting down because of his private conversations. Here's another thing if you want a positive, Buck. Fauci did allow Ron DeSantis to become the most successful governor of the COVID era. And I sent out a tweet about this, and we had him on yesterday. But Buck, you are a great example of this. I'm in Florida right now doing the show. Think about what would have happened in 2018. If Andrew Gillum, gay prostitute sleeping with drug addicted felon, I believe he's a felon. If he's not, he's been charged with felonies, to my understanding. Andrew Gillum had been elected in 2018. Buck, he would have shut down Florida just like New York and California. And you can say, well, Georgia and Brian Kemp and maybe Tennessee and Bill Lee and Greg Abbott in Texas, maybe they would have stood. Maybe. Or maybe without DeSantis taking the slings and arrows of refusing to shut down a big populated state, maybe Fauci would have been even more successful. And so ultimately, Florida reaped the benefits, and I think DeSantis's tenure in office will redound throughout the COVID era as the way that we should have responded to COVID. And Fauci is going to be the great villain. So in many ways, DeSantis, and also on a smaller level, people like you and me who found a big audience by just being sane in a time when everybody else lost their minds, Fauci is going to be the great villain of COVID. I think increasingly you can see the Ron DeSantis's of the world, the Brian Kemp's, the Bill Lee's, the Greg Abbott's to a certain extent, red state governors who said no. They're going to continue, and I mean populated red state governors, because a lot of red state governors in Western states, they don't have the same huge collection of population in terms of everybody being in a dense area like bigger states would. I think you can start to see the first draft of history and the impact that all of this is going to have, and Fauci is not going to come off well.
0: It took a long time, but We did get some Fauci accountability, at least on the public record. And I really appreciate that Rand Paul stayed on this as long as he did and refused to let this go, because, yeah, we could find the data. We can find all these different things. Finding out about what a megalomaniac and what a narcissistic fool during a time of extreme suffering for the country Fauci was, that is... it's unforgivable, and it's also not something that can be dismissed. They can dismiss all the, they can dismiss, oh, no one knew, it was hard, we tried. No, no, no. And I'm not even getting into the fact that he knew that it wasn't as deadly. And I mean, there's a whole bunch of things, that also came out from this. So he lied about everything. They're not going to accept that he lied about everything. They're going to say, oh, it was tough. He's making judgment calls. The fact that he is gushing about the celebrities who, by the way, why does he have time to talk to celebrities when he's the most important?
2: That's one of the things.
0: You'd like to think that this guy is, you know, in the office until 2 o'clock in the morning, calling every major hospital system and getting the latest data. He's doing celebrity Zooms. And also, why is it that celebrities have access to the top doctor? There's all these things you can talk about this. So I thought it was great that this information came out.
2: I would just point out, we invited Dr. Fauci on the program for years. He never had time for us, but somehow he could always manage to take the phone call from Bette Midler or Julia Roberts. Here's something that I would ask. Star this, write it down, use it if you still are hearing people in your life defend Fauci. Buck, this really kind of sums it up. Joe Biden gave him a 10-year pardon. A 10-year pardon from basically 2014 all the way through, January of 25, right? When Biden left office, 10-plus years, everything that Fauci did is protected, even though we know that he committed, I think, a lot of crimes during that time, lied about him, all those things, okay? He had a 10-year pardon, and he still needed to invoke the Fifth Amendment 111 times while testifying in front of Congress. Just a simple question for everybody out there. Has anyone ever heard of someone who is completely innocent of all crimes that needs a 10-year pardon and then, as if that were not enough, also needs to invoke his Fifth Amendment rights 111 times? The 10-year pardon by itself was not enough. This guy is guilty of sin.
0: Fauci, by the way, may, according to Senator Rand Paul, not entirely be protected from accountability. This is cut one. Listen.
3: We'll vote to hold him in contempt of Congress. That is a felony, and he can be prosecuted. We can't prosecute him, but we refer him to the Department of Justice. So there is a question. Can you plead the Fifth Amendment when you've been pardoned? If you've already been granted immunity, how can you be seeking immunity from self-incrimination if you've already been granted immunity? So at the very end, I ask him the very specific question, within the parameters of your pardon, this is a question within the parameters of your pardon, did you destroy records? And he refused to answer that. So a court will have to decide. The Department of Justice has to be convinced to take the case. And then the court will have to decide, does his Fifth Amendment privilege apply when he has a pardon? This has been debated across the internet, across the country, and we're going to find out an answer.
0: Can we have the Honorable Judge Clay on the other side of this break give his legal analysis of this?
2: Yes. The Honorable Judge Clay Travis will stand in session and analyze that argument that Rand Paul just made. And I promise we weren't planning this. 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Did you see yesterday? Fauci had at least 6 attorneys. I was talking with buddies. They said every single one of them, we agreed, had to cost over $1,000 an hour. So Fauci is paying at least $6,000 to those 6 attorneys, and they're all working hard for him. 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

0: This is fun. Maybe we need like a sound of me like banging a gavel or something for when Judge Clay is in session. Buck just asked as we went to break. We played Rand Paul analyzing Dr. Fauci's taking the Fifth Amendment and whether that could be held to be a criminal act based on his refusal to answer questions and the fact that he had already received a pardon. As much as I would like to see Fauci prosecuted, to me, that's a legal non-starter. You always have the right to invoke the Fifth Amendment to protect yourself from incriminating yourself under oath. So I understand the argument of, well, he's already been given a pardon from Joe Biden that deals with the past 10 years of his acts. Yes, he's not being prosecuted for those acts, but arguably he certainly could be prosecuted for perjury. Oh, there we got the gavel all of a sudden out of nowhere. Yeah. Boom, boom. He could theoretically be prosecuted for lying under oath because his pardon ended when Joe Biden left office. So if I were advising Fauci, and I would hate to be a Fauci lawyer, this might be one of the few times where I would actually say, as a matter of conscience, I hate you so much, I cannot defend you, which pains me to say because I've represented a lot of people in my life who were not great, sterling, heroic figures, as pretty much every lawyer has. But Fauci, to me, is such an inveterate liar, I would not be comfortable representing him. However, his lawyers, I believe, Buck, did give him the right advice to take the Fifth, as much as I wish we'd had a Nathan Jessup versus Tom Cruise, A Few Good Men moment, where Fauci loses his mind and admits that he actually did everything that he's been accused of. He, 111 times, invoked his Fifth Amendment rights. He has the right to do that. I don't believe he can be criminally prosecuted for doing so. I do believe, Buck, if he hadn't shown up at all, then he could have been prosecuted for failure to comply with a subpoena. But showing up and taking the Fifth, I think legally was within his rights, as much as it pains me to say so.
1: Yep, I think that's all correct. My non-lawyer analysis, but just being somebody who reads a lot, that is correct, I believe. I think what you're saying is in fact, the reality of the legal.
0: And here's the way I would put it, Buck. If one day you or I was called by a crazy left-wing group that was trying to get us to be prosecuted and we took the Fifth, we should be able to do it.
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4: KNSI News Time is 11:30, partly sunny today, high near 90. Your full KNSI forecast on the way in moments. Good morning, I'm Glenn Leverins. A former Minnesota teacher is giving up his teaching license and paying restitution to a student he injured during a lockdown drill. Jason Rogers has pleaded guilty to 3 gross misdemeanor counts of malicious punishment of a child. A judge sentenced him to 2 years of probation, 90 hours of community service. According to the criminal complaint, the incident happened February 10, 2025. The complaint says the class was taking part in a lockdown drill when Rogers stepped on the student's back with both feet. Investigators say he refused to get off, even as the student yelled for him to stop and eventually began crying. The complaint says Rogers weighed more than 350 pounds at the time.
5: Rogers tells investigators he stepped on the student because he did not feel the class was taking the drill seriously. Along with probation and community service, Rogers must write letters of apology, pay a fine, and complete an anger management assessment. A unique retail outlet closing its doors at the end of the week. Friday marks the end of an 18-year run for the Grand Depot. The Grand Depot has offered gourmet foods, gifts, home decor, and many unique items. In a Facebook post, the owners thank their loyal customers, dedicated employees, vendors, and everyone who supported them throughout the years. The store at I-94 and Highway 23 will cease operations Friday afternoon. And for those who don't have lunch plans, Lunch by the Lake back today at City Hall in St. Cloud. Enjoy food truck fare going on from now to 1 p.m. at 12th Avenue South between City Hall and Lake George. Waldo's Pizza, the Baked Potato Shack, and Mr. Twisty will all be on hand this week. And just like recess, after lunch, tables and lawn games available in the park. For more on these and other stories, visit KNSIRadio.com. I'm Glenn Leverins, KNSI News.
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10: Cloudy skies with a few peaks of sun today, with daytime highs approaching 90. Winds out of the south, 8 to 15 miles per hour. Overcast tonight, chance for storms, lows level off around 67. Chance of rain showers tomorrow, high of 80, cloudy skies expected. I'm Staff Meteorologist Paul Trombley on KNSI. Right now, it's 81 degrees.
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0: Welcome back in here to Clay and Buck. Yesterday, I missed all of you very much. I mean, I miss you all every day because Clay and I actually really enjoy doing this. Like, we have the greatest jobs in the world. It's really fun to do this show. It's an honor. It's a privilege. And I really, it's great. Yesterday, I can say I was in a deposition, right? There's nothing classified about a deposition. Having nothing to do with me, I was a witness in a deposition about a real estate matter. And all I can tell you is that depositions are horrible and avoid them if you can. Depositions are not fun and you will not enjoy them because if you're like me and you're somebody who likes to mix it up, you know, I like to think I have two modes, Clay, super chillin' and friendly, and then just like war mode. In a deposition, you just have to sit there and just sort of be abused and just say yes, no, yes, no, yes, no. You have deposed people before, right? You've done this.
1: Yeah.
0: So you've been on the other side of this.
1: And I've been deposed once. It's miserable.
0: You know, I know that, for example, in New York,

0: the case is, you just have to sit there and go, yes, no, that's my understanding. So to tell you all that I missed you yesterday is I was having like daydreams of being at this microphone. I missed it. I missed it like the deserts missed the rain, Clay. So very good to be back. Remember that song? That one was...
1: Who sings that? And I Miss You.
0: I don't know. It was like an EDM song back when they used to call it techno. I feel like now it's EDM. It was a good tune. Anyway, so I'm very happy to be here with you today. I did follow the news and I listened to Clay as much as I could. Well, I listened after I was out of the deposition so I could enjoy the show yesterday, even though I wasn't able to be a part of it. But Trump speaking yesterday in the Oval Office, we didn't get to this, so I wanted to update you on some of this. First of all, Trump spoke a little bit about the Fauci situation. We're going to transition to Iran. And also, let me say, a lot of talkbacks and a lot of calls. I want to get to those this hour because we have a couple guests coming up. Senator Schmidt and Ryan Gradusky, who doesn't have a title other than just political numbers nerd, I guess.
1: Clay and Buck podcast all-star. I mean, I think that's
0: fair. No, of course. But I just mean he's not like senator or honorable or, you know, esquire, doctor, like
1: nerd.
0: Dr. Jill Biden.
1: Data nerd. Yeah.
0: Yeah, he's data nerd, but he does a great podcast, and you guys are loving it. His numbers are phenomenal every month, so a lot of you just like knowing more than all your friends about the politics data, and that's what Ryan does so well. So here's Trump. This is cut 14, talking about Fauci. This is yesterday in the Oval. Hit it.
2: I inherited Fauci. He was here from the 1980s, so I had him for a period of time. And I disagreed with him on a lot. I would have had it closed down the whole country if I listened to him. I went the Federalist way, which is basically let the governors decide. And generally speaking, the Republican governors did very well. The Democrat governors did not very well. But Fauci wanted to have nobody wearing masks, if you remember. And then everybody had to wear five masks, as many masks as you could get. I mean, made a lot of mistakes. And he wasn't a big factor for me. He was a very big factor for Biden. And if you remember, even though we were sort of prime time in terms of that whole disaster of COVID, fewer in the Trump administration than in the Biden administration. We ran it well. Operation Warp Speed was talked about as being one of the great success stories anywhere in the world, actually. And we did a good job.
0: Just one thing I wanted to put into our conversation before I get a little bit of the Iran stuff from Trump and also Ukraine stuff from the Oval Office yesterday, Clay. The media and like nonprofit government agency industrial complex, the apparatus, was more powerful in 2020 than it is now.
1: Oh, yeah.
0: COVID was I think as part of our mentality of understanding what Trump was up against in 2020, people still thought, you know, CNN's trying to bring you the news. I don't mean you and me and our people with us right now, but you know, a lot of people, a lot of normies, as they say, thought CNN's trying to do news. They may be a little biased. Never know. Straight propaganda, left-wing propaganda, top to bottom, no honesty whatsoever, Trump derangement syndrome everywhere. But, you know, we have to remember that COVID was a big part of the awakening that so many of us had, that not only is the media completely untrustworthy and entirely partisan against Trump on all of these matters, but you can't trust the NIH. You can't trust the CDC. If you go back to early in the Trump, I don't think people thought of the CDC. I mean, yeah, you can point to their gun violence, you know, charts and things, but I don't think people thought the CDC was in the pocket of the Democrat left at that time. So we had to go through this to know. So when Trump's saying Fauci wasn't a very big factor for me, I think that there was some sense of we can trust that the doctors are doing what's best here and they're not politicizing this. And of course, now we know that wasn't true at all. But you see what I mean about the mentality then versus the mentality now? It's easy to forget how different things feel once we saw what they did.
1: I would also surmise, and at some point we need to get Elon on. I saw he shared one of your clips, went mega viral from
0: the
1: show.
0: Yeah,
1: which is very cool, by the way. I didn't see it. My son saw it, which is a good sign of this kind of echoing effect. Look, we hang out with you for 3 hours every day. We also understand that at times you can win arguments, whether you like it or not, at a minute or two at a time on things that videos that circulate on social media. And then my 18-year-old son ends up seeing it because Elon shared it and it gets into his purview. And he said, oh, this is a really good segment. I was like, thanks. I didn't know that it was out there until he had shared it because he saw it through.

0: Elon. My point on this, Buck, what if Elon had had his awakening earlier and he had owned Twitter in 2018? I think Trump would have won in 2020. I think the COVID narrative control would have been much less capable, positive. I do think COVID radicalized and woke up a lot of us as to what was going on, Elon among them. I think there are people out there listening to us right now. Yesterday we talked, was it Evan Barker, I think was her name. She's got a book out. She voted for Trump for the first time in 2024. She had been a lifelong Democrat. I think there are a lot of you out there listening who are somewhat similar to me. You voted Democrat before. COVID was such an eye-opening moment for you that you saw where we were headed and you were willing to change the trajectory of your own personal political opinions and how you voted. I do think if COVID hadn't happened, Buck, I don't think Elon would have bought Twitter. I think for Elon, COVID was an opening to understanding how draconian government control could be and that he needed to try to have a platform that allowed all of thought to be out there. I'll put something into the cosmos here, Buck. I actually wish Elon, in addition to everything he's doing with SpaceX and Tesla, I think if he bought or expanded Twitter into a larger media system, buys Paramount, tries to buy Fox, tries to buy someone out there that is sane and says, I have to win on all cultural fronts in order to make America the greatest country in the world for another generation or two generations. And the failures that I'm seeing from Hollywood and the failures that I'm seeing in the larger cultural landscape, we have to win those too. And so, again, as frustrated as I am about COVID, we're going to add a clip. People, even in the sports world, the defensive coordinator of the Philadelphia Eagles began his press conference by mocking Fauci taking the Fifth Amendment 111 times. It's a new world. Fauci is now a joke. I think things are moving in a positive direction, but I don't know, you saw, and I'm sure we'll talk about, Buck, that Spain video of all of those people flooding Spain like they flooded our country. Spain's got a left-wing leader. He said, basically, we want to bring the world's refugees here. And what you see is a lot of young adult males and teenage boys decide they're going to flood into a country, and Spain is going to reap the consequences of a poor policy decision. Make no mistake, if January of 2029, a Democrat raises his or her right hand and says, I am now duly elected president of the United States, they're going to go right back to open borders. I mean, yes. This is the reality of where we are. So we can feel happy and proud of some successes, but they would vanish in a heartbeat.
1: Clay wanted to run through a lot of calls and talkbacks. So you know what? I'm actually going to give us a little extra time for those coming up here in a minute. So light up those lines. We will get to your calls and we will talk more about all of this, but also get into some talkbacks. In a recent industry survey, Pure Talk came out on top of all wireless companies, beating AT&T, Verizon, and T-Mobile. 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

0: Welcome back in, Clay and Buck. We're going to get to a bunch of your calls. So many of you want to weigh in still on Fauci and everything associated with it. I mentioned this. Fauci has now become a joke. This is Eagles defensive coordinator Vic Fangio opening his press conference today. This is what it sounded like in Philly, cut 32.
1: Vic, what's the plan at safety? Is that Marcus's job to lose?
2: I'm going to be like Fauci and just take the Fifth Amendment on out questions. Did you guys see that?
3: Yeah.
2: Oh, my God.
0: I mean, it might sound like a small thing, but when you have in Philadelphia, not exactly a bastion of right-wing thought, a head coach just making a joke right off the top that everybody laughs about because Fauci is such a joke, I do think that matters culturally. And it's also funny. Congrats, Vic Fangio. I don't know him personally, but that's not a bad line. Rob in Moore, Oklahoma, has got a question for us. Fire away, Rob.
4: Clay, you guys, Buck, you're doing a fantastic job. I love you guys, man. It's like sitting around my buddies. 1 minute politics, 1 minute sports, 1 minute, you know, firearms training. It's great. Here's my question. Clay, with your legal background, how does it square that a guy who takes an oath for public service can plead the Fifth, on answering questions about duties he performed in that public service? I feel like that ought to be an automatic go straight to jail.
0: Yeah, thank you for the call and the feedback, Rob.
5: First of all, I love Rob. Rob's a great call. Let me just say, it's a great call.
0: And look, I'm not saying what I think the law should be. I'm telling you what I believe the law is. The Fifth Amendment applies to everybody. And if you want to put it into context, let's pretend that that in the future, Kamala Harris is president. Buck's had to buy me a bunch of steaks. And Kamala Harris decides that she hates both Buck and me. And we are called in front of Congress, and we believe
5: she doesn't even know us, though. If she got to know us, she would love us.
0: We believe that they are trying to enact perjury traps for us, as I don't think it would shock any of you. And there isn't any, I'm just saying what their goal was. Buck and I obviously were not actually government employees, but we might decide to take the Fifth Amendment. Now, probably the reality is we both talk so much. I think the likelihood of me ever taking the Fifth Amendment, you can clip it. Old takes expose me if it ever happens. I don't think it's ever going to happen because I think I'll say exactly what I think. I think the same thing would be true for Buck. But everyone has the same constitutional right, even if we don't love the way that the Constitution is using it. And I will use an example here. President Trump invoked his Fifth Amendment rights, not in public in the same way, but when Letitia James was deposing him. All of you know the New York Attorney General, Letitia James. She ran on the campaign promise of, I'm going to put Trump in prison. Legally, it was a smart thing for Trump to do when an illegitimate prosecutor was trying to put him in prison. He took the Fifth Amendment. I think that was a smart legal decision that he chose to enact. Now, it wasn't in congressional testimony, but others have used the Fifth Amendment as well. And I think it should be applied evenly as all constitutional rights. Take it outside of the Fifth, Buck. I think most people out there listening right now would say the Second Amendment, by and large, should not be infringed upon. Whether you're a Democrat or a Republican, you should have the right to have guns. Constitutional rights matter. Eric in North Carolina.
6: Time caller. Love you guys. I'm an attorney in North Carolina, and I disagree with you.
0: Okay, why?
6: I think, well, you're right that the Fifth Amendment applies to everybody constitutionally, but because he was given this broad-reaching pardon, he's not subject to being prosecuted. And if you're not subject to being prosecuted, the Fifth Amendment doesn't even apply.
0: Okay, so let me ask you a question, Eric. So if Fauci, cut you off. Lawyers sometimes disagree, as many of you likely have heard.
5: Some of that yesterday.
0: Yeah. Let me just ask you this question, Eric. Let's say that Fauci, under oath, said something that we know to be 100% untrue, right? That you and I, everybody out there listening, would agree was him saying something that was untrue after he raised his right hand and swore to tell the truth and nothing but the truth. Are you saying that you don't believe he could be prosecuted for committing perjury yesterday, which was what, like July 28th of 2026, when his pardon ran out in January of 2025? Because my argument would be he would certainly be prosecuted and prosecutable.
6: Absolutely.
0: For a lie.
6: Absolutely. He could be prosecuted for perjuring himself in front of Congress. But obviously his legal team is trying to prevent that because he's being put in a situation where he will either have to admit that he lied, which he, in the past, which he can't be prosecuted for, or he would have to perjure himself in that hearing. Now, that Fifth Amendment only applies to past conduct. It doesn't apply to conduct that hasn't happened yet. So he has a choice to make. When he's asked the question, he can tell the truth, which would look bad for him, which would show that he had lied in the past, which would look bad for the administration, for the Biden administration, or he could lie under oath, and then he would be subject to perjury.
0: Let me ask you this question, Eric, to sum it up, because we're coming up on a break. Pretend, and I said I would have hated to do it, but pretend that Fauci was your client and you had to give him advice. Would you have told him he should take the Fifth?
6: Absolutely. If he was my client, I would tell him he would take the Fifth.
0: Yeah. Thank you for the call. Look, this is a legal mess that Fauci has created for himself. And again, there's a difference between the legal and the political. Politically, I think that Fauci has become, for anyone with a functional brain, a punchline, which, if you read that diary, was the number one thing that he cared about the most. What did the public think about him? He saw himself as a hero. He's lived long enough to be the villain. When we come back, we'll break it down more for you. Thanks for hanging on Clay and Buck.
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14: Good afternoon, I'm Glenn Leverins in the KNSI Newsroom. Coming up on KNSI, Vikings defensive backs coach suspended for drunk driving. Republican Senate candidates still split over the 2020 election. And St. Cloud Metro Bus wins safety honors. 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
16: A key nomination may be in limbo. I'm Lisa Brady, Fox News. After the Trump pick for attorney general hit a Republican roadblock, the president is floating a new plan.
17: President Trump says he has no objection to temporarily withdrawing acting attorney general Todd Blanche's nomination and renominating him next year. A vote in the Senate Judiciary Committee was postponed after Republican Senators John Cornyn and Tom Tillis demanded more information from the Justice Department about ending a weaponization fund and other elements of a settlement between the president and the IRS. Responding to the president's social media post, Cornyn says President Trump is mistaken if he believes concerns are limited to just the two Republican senators.
16: Fox's Jared Halpern at the White House. Both Cornyn and Tillis are on their way out. Tillis is not running for re-election. Cornyn lost a primary to a Trump-backed challenger. The commander-in-chief may be weighing a plan to hit Iran harder. A senior administration official telling the Wall Street Journal, CENTCOM Commander Admiral Bradley Cooper recently proposed a go-big plan as one of several options.
18: The option includes 10 to 14 days of intensive airstrikes intended to cripple Iran's missile capability. And quote, if the U.S. wants military action to be effective, Cooper has maintained, the U.S. must step up its air attack, significantly blunting Iran's missile threat to try to break the stalemate.
16: Fox's Jackie Heinrich at the White House. In the meantime, Jordan says it intercepted Iranian missiles for a second day after retaliatory U.S. strikes on Iran last night. Soccer's governing world body, FIFA, is facing a boycott by European teams of FIFA events, including the World Cup, to protest the FIFA leaders' plan to sell stakes in the game.
19: His plan is to create a $20 billion operation, 20% owned by private investors, led by a New York investment firm created by Joshua Kushner, the brother of Jared Kushner, son-in-law of President Trump.
16: Fox's Frank Lanza. 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
14: KNSI News Time is 12:02, partly sunny near 90 for the high today. Your full KNSI forecast on the way in moments. Good afternoon, I'm Glenn Leverins. The Vikings defensive backs coach Gerald Alexander sidelined for 3 weeks without pay after he was charged with drunk driving. Authorities say Alexander was arrested in April in Edina when he was found unresponsive behind the wheel of his Tesla stopped in the roadway. He later pleaded guilty to a gross misdemeanor charge of third-degree DWI for refusing to submit to a chemical test. Alexander sentenced to 48 hours of community service, placed on 2 years of unsupervised probation, and he paid a fine. In a statement released by the team, Alexander said he took full responsibility for the situation he put himself in and apologized. He was hired in February to replace Durante Jones, who became the Washington Commanders defensive coordinator. Minnesota Republican Senate candidates are split over President Trump's election claims. The Minnesota Star Tribune reports Royce White says President Trump was cheated out of victory in 2022 and should serve a third term. Adam Swarzy says he does not know whether Trump won the election. Michelle Tafoya previously said the results showed Joe Biden won, but her campaign did not respond to the newspaper's latest question. All three support the Safeguard American Voter Eligibility, or SAVE, Act, which would require voters to provide documentary proof of citizenship at the time of registration and a photo ID at the time of voting, and will compete in the Republican primary August 11th. And the Minnesota Safety Council has handed St. Cloud Metro Bus one of its top workplace safety honors. The transit agency won the Governor's Workplace Safety Bronze Award, given to Minnesota employers whose on-the-job injury and illness rates come in better than the halfway point for either the state or national average in their field. To qualify, Metro Bus submitted 3 years of injury data, along with an evaluation of its entire safety program. For more on these and other stories, visit knsiradio.com. I'm Glenn Leverins, KNSI News.
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1: 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I am Todd Simpson. The Twins and the Royals once again today. 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And the Minnesota Lynx are in Toronto today to take on the Tempo. Tip-off at 7 o'clock. Todd Simpson, KNSI Sports.
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20: 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Now your local forecast from the Hanson Paving Weather Center.
22: Cloudy skies with a few peaks of sun this afternoon, with daytime highs approaching 90. Winds out of the south, 8 to 15 miles per hour. Overcast skies tonight, chance of thunderstorms. Lows level off around 67. Chance of rain showers tomorrow. Highs level off around 80. Overcast skies. I'm meteorologist Paul Frombly on KNSI. Currently 84.
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0: Welcome back in, Clay and Buck. We appreciate all of you hanging out with us as we are rolling through the Thursday edition of the program. Hello, YouTube. Some big numbers coming out of the YouTube audience as we continue to grow there. We love all of you on the nearly 600 AM FM stations. We also are big fans of all of you listening on satellite radio podcasts. We want to be wherever you are, coast to coast. And Buck, we go out to Seattle, a city, as you and I have talked about before, that used to be kind of the Emerald City, right? Jeff Bezos decides that he wants to travel all the way across the country to found Amazon in Seattle. Bill Gates, obviously, before we found out a bit more about Bill Gates than I think a lot of us would have liked to have known, decides to build Microsoft there. Boeing is there. It was and still is a place filled with a lot of sane and rational people. But the crazies have taken it over. And we talk a lot about culture on this show, and there was a story that happened that I am still flabbergasted by that I want to share with all of you. So we talked on this program about the fact that Sophie Cunningham, who is a women's basketball player for the Indiana Fever, became the first real pro athlete with any kind of substantial platform to come out and say, hey, men shouldn't be able to compete in women's sports. And this is something that, I don't know, Buck, what do you think? 99% of people listening to us right now, 99.9%, basically everyone with a functional brain that is listening to this program or lives in the United States and is any kind of sports fan at all knows that it is crazy to allow boys or men to compete in girls or women's sports. Vast majorities of Democrats agree with this, independents, Republicans. This is total sane town take. So Sophie Cunningham said, actually struck many, including me and Buck, as bravery because it's so rare, because the trans community has taken over this issue to a large extent and intimidated many athletes from speaking out against it. So bravo to Sophie Cunningham for saying this. Okay, so Sophie Cunningham played a game in Seattle. A couple of teenage girls, Buck, wore pro Sophie Cunningham gear, XXXY, which says that there's difference in chromosomes, right? XX female, XY male. And they also made pro Sophie Cunningham signs to take to the game to say, thank you, Sophie, for being outspoken on this. We are big fans. We've got some audio of this I want to play for you. Buck, this is staggering. One of the owners of the WNBA franchise cursed these teenage girls to their face, insulted them. And there's no dispute on this now. The WNBA investigated. They've had to suspend one of the owners for 5 games. She happens to be, by the way, an obese lesbian. Just FYI, maybe some of you are saying that's exactly who I would expect to be an owner of a WNBA franchise. Fat lesbians, kind of their thing. Here is one of the, I believe this is the girls telling their story, cut 22. These are teenage girls going to a women's basketball game to say, thank you, Sophie Cunningham, for being outspoken and saying, hey, let's let girls and women's sports just be played by girls and women. Listen to what happened to them in their own words. Cut 22.
1: This lady, older lady, comes up to us, and she comes up to us, and at first I think she's going to be nice, and then she asks, like, what are you guys doing? Something like
2: yeah.
1: that.
2: Yeah.
1: And then it was like, Jesus loves everyone. That's what she told us. And I was like, oh, I know. Like, I'm religious. Like, I know. Like, I know.
2: Nice.
1: Yeah. And she's like, oh, I hope Jesus can forgive you for what sin you've done. And like, something like that. And then she told us that we were effing insane.
2: And, she's like, and she went like this.
1: Insane.
2: Yeah. She's like, you guys, you better stop this.
1: And stop pulling this. Yeah.
2: And
1: for you guys
2: I hope
1: come
2: God
1: here
2: can
1: and
2: save
1: pull
2: you.
1: This.
2: Yeah.
3: She said, for you to come here and pull this.
2: Yeah.
3: She said the word.
2: Yeah.
3: And nobody around you spoke up for you.
2: No.
1: No.
3: I will say, Annalie, when I came over, you were in tears.
1: Yeah, I've never been yelled at like that. I mean, I've had people hate on me on the internet, but, like, it doesn't really affect me as much because it's just people online. But that just took me by surprise because I thought she was going to be nice, and then she starts, like, screaming at us.
0: So, Buck, teenage girls go to a basketball game. make signs for Sophie Cunningham saying, thank you for speaking out for us. One of the owners of a WNBA franchise insults them, says Jesus is not going to be on their side, I'm paraphrasing, and then curses them out. This is undisputed that it happened. There's also other videos. I just shared one from Fox News of grown men and women screaming at young girls who are carrying signs supporting Sophie Cunningham. Culturally, these people in Seattle think that they are the heroes. They think that they are the good people. And I just feel and know that this now is starting to resonate. Those girls, those teenage girls, good spokespeople for what happened to them, unfortunately. But I do think it's important to understand what is happening here, where the left is seeing its cultural hegemony challenged, and these people still think it's 2020 and they can just show up and scream and curse at people and they're going to be the good people. You hadn't seen this story. It's now starting to go mega viral because I think a lot of people connect with these young teenage girls and can't believe that an owner of a team would come up at the game and hurl invectives at them as occurred here.
4: Yeah, well, especially in the environment that we all know we operate in now where everybody has cameras out.
0: Yeah.
4: And you know, you have to assume that, you know, the same way all guns are always loaded, all mics are always hot, all cameras are always on. I mean, you have to just assume that there could be somebody there who has a camera out, like as we see here, and is going to be able to capture this kind of a moment. What do you think this person does? The you know, it's one thing if you're the owner of, like, I don't know, the owner of the Dallas Cowboys can get away with a lot. You know what I mean? Because, like, it's very, very rich. What's the Dallas Cowboys? It's one of the most
0: Jerry Jones. Sports. Yeah. Oh, Jerry it's probably Jones, a $20 billion company, right, if you actually sold it.
4: So he can kind of do whatever he wants, realistically. I'm not saying he doesn't care about his public image. I'm sure he does. But you get what I'm saying. An owner of a WNBA team?
0: I think what it speaks to, Buck, is she thinks that what she's doing is courageous and heroic. I mean, these people, I really do think that she saw this. And by the way, one of the Seattle Storm players showed up in like a Protect Trans, because they were playing against Sophie Cunningham, Protect Trans Athletes or something such as that. This woman has had her brain so broken. She's obviously somewhat successful if she's a partial owner and sitting courtside of a franchise, right? I'm not saying, to your point, it's not a $20 billion franchise. But if you, presumably she had to have hundreds of thousands of dollars or millions, small millions, to be able to be a part owner of this franchise. And she's insulting people there. And she thinks, this is the key, Buck, she really thinks I'm the good person here when she's cursing at teenage girls.
4: Well, that just goes to what a manufactured delusion.
0: Yes.
4: People that believe men should play in women's sports are under. That there is an irrational component, or really the central component of their thinking is inherently irrational. And so when you're starting from a place of irrationality, your follow-on decision-making is also going to be poor. And that's what you see here. This is somebody who does believe, it would seem, in the crusade to convince people. And I would just note, you really could have, you might have to run something of a test here, where you just have some guy who was like a, let's say, a D1 level basketball player who says, you know what, I'm actually a woman and I want to play in the NBA, and make a whole thing of it. Because if you had a D1 guy, and I don't care, point guard, center or whatever, he could score 80 points a game. Okay.
0: Yeah.
4: Basically every time he touches the ball, he could score. And then they'd have to explain how this looks. I almost think that maybe this is the only way. It's kind of like Fauci's diary being exposed. Now he's a narcissist. He was a fraud. The whole thing, we know. Maybe we need to have some guy who's 6'8 and can dunk and his best days are maybe behind him say, I'm a woman now. I want to be a star player in the WNBA, so that women like this will have to explain how that seems normal to them. I don't know a way around it.
0: I agree with you. And this is why, Buck, I came out, and some of you will remember this. I put $1 million on the table, And I said, I will pick any state champion boys basketball team. Any state. Wyoming, Montana, certainly big states, New York, California, Texas, Florida. They will obliterate the WNBA champions. I will put $1 million down. Yeah.
4: This is why this is different. Because under their ideology, you, Clay, are saying I could find 16, 17-year-old, you know, boys, soon-to-be men, who could defeat WNBA players. They will say, well, of course men can beat women. We're not saying men can't beat women.
0: A lot of them, by the way, wouldn't even say that, though, to be fair.
4: Well, that's a different crazy argument.
0: They would say that. I mean, but, when I put that out there, a lot of people say, Clay, you're crazy, which is why I put $1 million on it. But, yes, I know where you're going, so continue your argument because it's important, too.
4: Because their argument is, if we got, like, Chris Webber, who was an amazing NBA player in his day.
0: And by the way, is 55 now and could score 100 points in a WNBA game now.
4: If we got Chris Webber in his 50s to suit up and say his name is Christina Webber, he would score 100 points a game, but their whole thing is, oh, well, he's really a woman if he says he's a woman, right? A trans athlete isn't a trans woman, it's a woman. And so that's why the whole thing is so insane, because we look at this and we go, it's not a woman, guys. You can talk about other things. This is not a woman. Chris Webber's going to be like, I'm going to kick your ass. But, you know, some random NBA player, even a D1 college player, even a D3 college player, if they were still playing, let's say right now, could completely run amok in the WNBA and score endless points and make the whole thing look foolish. If he says he's a woman, he's a woman. That's where we are?
0: I'm going to go, my 15-year-old son would be the best WNBA player in the league if he played in the WNBA right now. He's a solid basketball player. He can, you know, he can play at the rim, which is rare for almost any woman. I think he would be the best WNBA player right now. By the way, Laura Travis, my wife, points this out. Now, do you remember the Donald Sterling situation, Buck, where the WNBA owner of the LA Clippers was forced to sell the team because his mistress recorded him,
4: right?
0: Yeah. Like talking negatively about black NBA players, and the league, Adam Silver, demanded that he sell the team. Now, I didn't support that because I don't like the idea personally of someone can secretly record something that you said, edit it, put it out, and we're going to all I just don't like that idea. But under that premise, how does this WNBA owner not, it's Laura's argument, my wife's argument's a good one, how does she not get forced to sell her stake in the team if you can be recorded by your mistress saying something inappropriate outside of the arena? How can cursing fans who are in your arena not rise to the level of we need to force you to sell your stake in the team? The NBA is already, which, you know, basically runs the WNBA, has already established that comments can force you to sell a team. Isn't this worse? He didn't do something at an arena. He didn't insult fans. He certainly didn't insult minors. I think there's probably an argument it's worse. Now, again, I don't like the idea of forcing people to sell things based on what they said. Because who the hell knows what I might say when I'm 80 one day? I don't want somebody to be like, you got to sell
4: this. I kind of want to know. I kind of want 81-year-old Clay would be quite a scene, I'll tell you.
0: If I don't have a filter now, you can imagine what an 80 I will have. And let me say this too, by the way, Buck, before we go to break. Back to the Fauci thing. He was 80, still behaving like that in his diary. Aren't you supposed to, by the time you're 80 years old, be like, screw it, I don't care what anybody else thinks about me? Fauci was such a megalomaniac that even at advanced age, he was still obsessively monitoring what people thought about him. I thought that's one of the best things about aging. You don't give a blank the older you get. This guy, imagine what he was like in his 20s, 30s, 40s, 50s, 60s. He's awful. Look, there's so much going on these days, creating a very full news cycle, countries, conflicts. Man, it's hard to even keep up. But don't forget about what's going on in Israel. Relatively small population of just 11 million people. 9 million of those people are of the Jewish faith. By the way, people who are Muslim in Israel, They actually have more basic human rights than anybody else almost in the entirety of the Middle East, certainly those in Iran, just FYI. But the International Fellowship of Christians and Jews, they're a nonprofit organization dedicated to helping the vulnerable parts of that population. For over 40 years now, they have been helping to unite Christians and Jews just to do good work, deliver food on the ground, medical supplies, build bomb shelters. 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Your donations help to provide resources, remind them they haven't been forgotten. 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
0: 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There's a lot to do this summer. If you're looking to up your energy game to make the most of it, take advantage of the supplement products from a company we discovered a couple of years ago, Chalk. That's C-H-O-Q spelled with a Q. They're all natural ingredient supplements are specifically formulated to provide men and women with more energy throughout the course of the day.
4: A couple of years ago, I went on a health journey and found Chalk to provide me with the energy for better workouts and more energy to get projects done. Their products were a major part of that equation. 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For guys, that is a primary energy source. It's a game changer.
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0: Welcome back to Clay and Buck. We got Senator Eric Schmidt coming up here in just a few minutes. You want to stick around for that for sure. I figured we could use a couple moments here to hear from you via our talkbacks. Remember the iHeart app, which you should all have. It's a fantastic app for all your audio needs, including listening to Clay and Buck. But you press a little microphone at the Clay and Buck page, send us a talkback. Esther from Staten Island, who listens on WOR. Hit it.
1: I'm listening to all the talk about Fauci, how he cannot be held accountable, how it's not worth it to sue because he's not going to go to jail. I don't care if he goes to jail. I need him to go down in history. I want trials. I want him to be exposed. I want him to be shamed. I want this never to happen again. And if we are going to make sure this never happens again, we need him to go on trial.
0: I agree with the sort of public reckoning, Clay, but I don't think there's going to be a Fauci trial, and I will not, I cannot tell a lie to all of you. I don't think it's going to happen.
2: I think the best that we can take, again, I'd love to be wrong, the best we can take from this is Fauci having basically his entire persona, his entire historic legacy be now a joke. I think that pains him immensely at 85 years old. I think that he has lived and will live long enough to see himself be mocked and ridiculed on a level that will destroy him psychologically. I do think that's likely true.
0: Yeah. You know, I feel like if you, open your car door at the wrong moment and a car goes by and rips off your car door, it should be, man, I really Fauci'd that situation up. You know what I'm saying? It's got to be like that.
2: And I think everybody, you should all mock. I mean, I think, again, that defensive coordinator coming out and making fun of Fauci, I think you should try to take the fifth and make fun of Fauci every chance that you get. And I think the number of people that will claim that they are Fauci fans in the years ahead will diminish rapidly.
0: Everyone loves a great deal. 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
4: KNSI News Time is 12:30, partly sunny today, high near 90 this afternoon. Your full KNSI forecast on the way in moments. Good afternoon, I'm Glenn Leverins. The long-stalled North Met Mine Project is returning with a major redesign. New Range Copper Nickel reapplying for a federal wetlands permit for the proposed mine near Babbitt. The new design would store mining waste in a defunct iron mining pit instead of an old tailings basin. The company's also changing its ore processing and water management plans. The Minnesota Department of Natural Resources will determine whether the changes require another environmental review. A St. Joseph cabinet maker ramping up one of the most automated production lines in the country. Hanson & Company Woodworks says its new $25 million plant on Jasmine Court is up and running using robotics to move parts through cutting, sorting, and staging with little human handling before assembly. The company says the technology is pushing output from 150 cabinets a day toward 500. The 92,000-square-foot facility drew nearly 1,000 people to its recent grand opening and has partnered with St. Cloud Technical and Community College to train workers on the new equipment. There's new funding for housing, the arts, and youth initiatives thanks to the Central Minnesota Community Foundation. The CMCF has awarded $190,000 to 16 local organizations through three competitive grant rounds. They support initiatives, strengthen housing stability, expand access to the arts, and improve opportunities for young people throughout Central Minnesota. Area grant recipients include the St. Cloud Downtown Alliance, the Girl Scouts of Minnesota and Wisconsin, and Lutheran Social Services.
5: And in sports, the Twins had just five hits in a 4-0 home shutout loss to the Kansas City Royals last night. The rubber match set for moments from now. Bailey Ober will get the start for the Twins' first pitch at 12:40. For more on these and other stories, visit knsiradio.com. I'm Glenn Leverins, KNSI News.
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3: When you need to know, your weather is on KNSI. Now your local forecast from the Hanson Paving Weather Center.
12: Cloudy skies with a few peaks of sun this afternoon, with daytime highs approaching 90. Winds out of the south, 8 to 15 miles per hour. Overcast skies tonight, chance of thunderstorms. Lows level off around 67. Chance of rain showers tomorrow. Highs level off around 80. Overcast skies. I'm meteorologist Paul Frombly on KNSI. Currently 84.
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0: Welcome back in. We are joined by Missouri Senator Eric Schmidt. We got a lot we can get into you with, Senator Schmidt, but I know you're a big sports fan. I don't know how much attention you have paid. Buck and I were just talking about Sophie Cunningham coming out and saying men shouldn't be in women's sports. I know she plays in Indiana, but she was and is, I think, one of the best women's basketball players ever from the state of Missouri. So I know a lot of your constituents are big fans of hers. Did you see that a WNBA owner, minority owner, but not the head owner, but one of the owners sitting courtside, ripped two teenage girls, cursed them out for showing up and supporting Sophie Cunningham's stance on men and women's sports? What's your reaction to that?
1: It's very bizarre. Yeah, and Sophie Cunningham, the pride of Mizzou, right? She's the all-time leading scorer in women's basketball there. But and it's reached new levels of fame recently. But I don't understand it. You'd think a sports league would want to be growing their audience, and they have a very marketable person in Sophie Cunningham, and they just can't get out of their own way on stuff like this. I don't get it. The WNBA, you know, it just – it feels like a league that could have a bigger audience if they just got out of their own way. And when you have a co-owner of a team, I mean, this isn't just some like, you know, drunk person at the game. I mean, this is the co-owner of the team felt so compelled to yell at these young girls who showed up to the game. It's just very strange.
0: It's absolutely bonkers. Okay, we got a bunch of stuff we can get into with you. I know there is an ongoing

0: tonight and with Greg Sankey this morning. We want to have their support. I mean, we've worked really hard, I think, to build a coalition, not just with those two conferences, but with the Big 12 and the ACC and these conferences. But beyond that, too, there's a lot in here for the student athletes, and a lot has gone into this thing to try to address all the major issues, Clay, that you and I have talked about before. You've got this, you got these eligibility issues, you've got the governance issue, you got the one-time transfer, all those sorts of things need to get taken care of. The ability to pool media rights if they want to, making sure that's purely voluntary and never forced. That was a big part of what these negotiations have been about. So I would say today is a very important day, because in order for us to do this next week, which is a very important week, theoretically, it could be one of the last weeks we're up here. I don't know. I mean, we could stay into August. I support that. But next week's a very important week. And if that's the case, we got to get it kind of teed up today. And so these meetings are really important, and why these conversations have been very timely and intense.
1: Okay. I'll follow up on that. I don't want to get you into Petiti or Sankey private conversations, but in general, are you optimistic that you're going to be able to get their sign on at this point? I know you still got to wait on the meetings, but how would you assess your optimism level to right now at this exact moment?
0: This is very much like real time. I've been hopeful all along. I think that this is, look, there are things in this with something that this is this complex and, literally impacts, 500,000 student athletes and all these institutions that people love and root for and all these kind of issues at play. This bill is an effort to try to reach a compromise of all the various and competing positions on it. So it's not perfect. Like, there's things in here that I wish were a little bit different. And I'm sure that the conferences, the smaller conferences, the bigger conferences, the same thing. But I do think it's at a place right now where we need to move, because it's not going to get any better. And another year or two of this madness we see right now, it's just not sustainable. Even the schools that are choosing to compete and have rosters that are 55 or 60 million for football alone, which even though there's a cap of 20.5 million, they will freely admit to you that this is not a good situation. The constant movement's not good for graduation rates if you're transferring four or five times. So I think we need to provide some stability, and I think this bill as it stands not right now is the best effort to do it. So I am hopeful, but we're going to find out real soon in the next few hours.
2: Senator Schmidt, appreciate you being with us. I wanted to move our attention, if I could, to another aspect of the Senate, and that has to do with the Judiciary Committee postponing a scheduled vote to advance Todd Blanche's nomination. So we know there are a couple of Republican senators, Cornyn and Tom Tillis, who are, let's just say, iffy at this stage of the game. What do you think is going to happen here, and what are those two guys thinking?
0: Well, they're both on the Judiciary Committee, so am I, and they've raised each one of them kind of a separate issue. I think Senator Tillis wants Todd Blanche to meet with some of the victims, the Epstein victims. I think that was his ask, and I think that's gone relatively well. I have not spoken directly with Tom about that, but I feel like that's moving along. Senator Cornyn has an issue with this. Some of the legal matters that have been before the Department of Justice related to President Trump. And so, I'm hopeful that they can work that out to the extent that it can be worked out. I think Todd is eminently qualified. Todd Blanche is eminently qualified. He's done a very good job, I think, of refocusing the department from the Biden years to taking on violent crime. And you look at this anti-fraud effort that they have across the country, Minneapolis and California. Those are really important things for the Department of Justice to be focused on and have an attorney general who's serious. So he's the acting AG. I mean, no matter what happens, he's going to remain the attorney general, the acting attorney general. I just think it would be an important thing for us to do to move them forward and have him confirmed in front of the full Senate.
2: Go ahead, Clark.
1: No, I was just going to say, building on that question with Buck, President Trump said, hey, if these guys won't get on board, we'll just wait. You probably know this. I don't know the answer off the top of my head. Let's say that the nomination doesn't get confirmed and we wait for the election, and then, God forbid, we end up in a situation where Democrats take back control of the Senate. Getting anyone confirmed then, as you know, becomes very, very difficult. How long could Todd Blanche serve as acting attorney general? Is there a limit on that? How would that play out?
0: Well, according to recent

0: precedent. I'm gonna blank on the cabinet member that Biden had that served out as acting throughout the term. I mean, he can basically be the acting attorney general,
1: Okay.
0: I think, for almost all of the remaining Trump term. But I think, it's always better to have a position like that confirmed by the United States Senate. I think that's an important thing for us to do because we're in that personnel business, and he's eminently qualified. No one disputes that. I think, a couple of these issues that senators are addressing are kind of one-offs from that, not related to his qualifications. And my hope is that they can figure all that out and we can move forward on Todd Blanche next week. As I mentioned, next week's a very important week, because September, guys, is going to be, I think it's going to be very messy. The Democrats want to shut the government down. That is on September 30th. I think they view it as a political effort for them to shut it
1: What
0: down in
1: is this
0: October.
1: going to be for open borders, Senator? They're going to want, no more ICE or
0: No, I don't
1: something.
0: know what it's going to be yet. Yeah.
1: Oh,
0: It'll be
1: okay. I mean, I'm
0: something.
1: guessing.
0: It may be the whole thing. It may be the whole thing. It may be all of government. It may be TSA again. It may, I don't know what it's going to be, but I think it's going to be something. That's just sort of how I see it. Some people are more optimistic, but I've seen what the Democrats, the game plan is. They're obstructionists and they want chaos and they think chaos helps them. And I hope the American people view it differently, but we got to do everything we can to make sure that doesn't happen by September 30th.
1: I know if you're not from New York City, maybe Missouri doesn't think of itself as like right next door to Michigan, but I do because I'm from New York. What do you think about the what do you think about the
0: Wait,
1: Michigan
0: you're a
1: Senate race?
0: flyover guy? Come on. Come on.
1: What do you, I mean, you guys are close enough, right? You probably have college teams that travel to play each other.
0: Hundreds of miles, hundreds of miles away. But yes,
2: that is a
0: proceed.
2: perfect, that's a perfect lead-in for a New York City guy,
1: you know what I
2: Senator
1: mean?
2: Smith.
1: Hey, at least I'm self-aware about it. So, Michigan Senate race, super important. Maine Senate race, super important. Can you just weigh in on how you feel about Republicans holding the majority and what do you think the key issues are going to be in some of those places?
0: I see now why you did. There's some symmetry. They're all states that start with M.
1: There you go.
0: I feel pretty good about the Senate, the map. Susan Collins, I mean, they had the Graham-Platner experiment that totally, was as disastrous as him in a porta potty, I suppose. So that's gone. I think she's much better positioned now than where things were a month and a half or so ago. I mean, if they elect this, the guy who, or the El-Sayed guy who's in the lead in Michigan, that is very much in play where a year ago, I don't think a lot of people would have thought we were going to have a chance, be competitive, and maybe win Michigan. So I do think that is probably by way of contrast for us, these radical sort of DSA members, is good for us electorally. I think it's terrible for the country that the Democrats are actually electing these people to be their nominees in a general election, because eventually these people are going to, they're going to start winning general elections and it won't be limited to, New York, where you're from, right? Where the craziness and the hammer and sickle wave we saw a month ago. I do think it improves our chances if that person's the nominee, but I don't think it's good for the country. I think we win Maine. New Hampshire's in play for us, which is good. North Carolina is going to be tough. And Michigan could be in play as well. Ohio, I think we're going to be fine in Ohio. Sherrod Brown is kind of a retread career politician, and John Husted should be okay there.
2: I know that you, as Attorney General of Missouri, helped to hold Fauci and the Biden administration more accountable than almost any attorney general did in the country. I'm curious what you thought of Fauci taking Fifth Amendment 111 times during that hearing yesterday, how you would assess any legality of pursuing Fauci might look going forward in the wake of that. And just as a general context, I know it's been 6 years. Buck and I are still furious. Almost everybody out there listening to us right now is still furious over what left-wingers Fauci-led did to us during that time. How would you assess where we are right now, what your thoughts were on that hearing, and where we might go going forward?
0: I'm with you guys. I think for me, when I was attorney general that time, it was a it opened up my eyes to what the left was capable of if they had a little bit of power or just an excuse like that. Bulldozing sand, into these skate parks, police tape around playgrounds, forcing the masking of 5-year-olds in school. It's why we sued the school districts. It's why we sued the Biden administration over the shot and all those sorts of things. I think we should never forget what that looked like and what that actually was. And Fauci was the crown prince of all, but with his candles and his bobbleheads, right? I think it reminded me, I took his deposition in the Missouri versus Biden lawsuit. He sat across the table as smug as could be, kind of like he was yesterday. He had less to say yesterday because he was taking the Fifth Amendment. But I think in our deposition of him, he said, I don't recall, like 170 times as well. So this guy who proclaimed to be the science and this all-knowing, you know, expert suddenly doesn't have a whole lot to say now, because I think he knows he's been exposed to some legal jeopardy, regardless of the auto pen pardon. There could be state issues out there. We're going to see. But this guy needs to be held accountable. This is what abuse looks like. This is what the othering of our fellow countrymen was like in that era. You couldn't question anything. The government was coming after you to censor you with big tech giants. This was Orwellian, and it happened, and we can't memory hole it. I'm with you. Like, a normal person is still pissed about this thing and should be. And Fauci was the face of it. So I hope there's some accountability. We did our best in my time as AG. Hopefully some other AGs or other people can take up the charge here, because it was just insulting to see him sit there yesterday and take the Fifth on everything.
1: Senator Schmidt, great stuff, sir. Thank you so much.
0: All right, guys. Take care.
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0: Welcome back in, Clay and Buck. Thanks to Senator Eric Schmidt. We're going to be joined by our buddy Ryan Gerdusky, part of the podcast network, the Clay and Buck Podcast Network. Might I say, Buck, the highly successful Clay and Buck Podcast Network, because a lot of people doing a lot of good work every single day as a part of that podcast, and we'll allow Ryan Gerdusky to tell you all about it top of the next hour. WLAC, a big Nashville area station that carries our program. Appreciate John in Nashville listening. We're also on in Nashville, by the way, my hometown, 98.3. Buck, you in Miami, the numbers have shown that you being in Miami, I think our audience, just because you're there, you can talk about life in Miami. It's grown a lot. This 98.3 and 1510 audience in Nashville has also skyrocketed. I like to think that's partly because I happen to live in Nashville, which is a phenomenal city. But John's got a funny take. Fire away. Cut out.
1: Hey, Clay and Buck. I don't know about Chris Webber joining the WNBA, but if Dennis Rodman changed his name to Denise and joined the WNBA, I would probably actually watch a game.
0: I mean, Buck, a dude pretending to be a chick, calling out the WNBA on their absurd position of men being able to play in women's sports. Dennis Rodman playing in a WNBA game, or anyone of Dennis Rodman's era, right? Karl Malone, anybody, John Stockton from back in that era, Michael frickin' Jordan. Buck, it would be the most, that game would be must-see television.
2: It would be funny if we could get, like, for charity, real charity, not just like the WNBA being a charity. We could raise money by having like a bunch of right-wing radio and podcast host guys play a WNBA team.
0: That would be fun. I bet we could put together a team of right-wing
2: Pete Hegseth. Hold on.
0: Zealots.
2: Pete Hegseth, if he was still at Fox, he played at Princeton.
0: Oh, yeah.
2: So he's got game. He's a baller. Dave Rubin has a basketball court at his house.
0: Yes.
2: He also has a pool in the shape of a D, by the way. Just saying. So Dave Rubin is a baller. He would play. I played some hoops back in the day. I mean, I think it would be. Remember, some of these ladies have pretty good jump shots, but I think down low, I could box out. I could box them out.
0: They also get to play with a smaller ball, which makes making shots easier. Nobody ever talks about that. Like a smaller ball, the same size hoop, it's way easier to make shots when you play with a smaller ball. That's what she said. I would also add in, this is a great idea. They would never play us. I think, Buck, we would wreck them. I think we would crush WNBA.
2: We would get Ted Cruz in on the mix. Ted Cruz,
0: Jesse
2: that
0: Kelly?
2: Guy throws.
0: He's 19 feet tall.
2: Yeah, Jesse Kelly. Well, I mean, is he coordinated? That remains to be seen. But Ted Cruz throws sky hooks. He's like old school Kareem Abdul-Jabbar.
0: Oh, that's awesome. We'll ask Gerdusky what he thinks about this. That's next.
3: Speaking truth and having fun. Clay Travis and Buck Sexton.
0: Don't touch that dial. 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
6: 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Ox Across America title sponsors are Mike Bryant with Bradshaw Bryant Law Office and Coyles Flags and Flagpole. 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
7: Good afternoon, I'm Glenn Leverins in the KNSI newsroom. Coming up on KNSI, a former teacher loses his teaching license for stepping on a student. The U.S. Department of Education investigating Minnesota schools over transgender dolls, and Sauk Rapids will rock the Riverside tonight. 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
8: Strikes and counterstrikes. Lisa Brady, Fox News. Jordan intercepting more missiles after U.S. strikes on Iran last night.
9: CENTCOM describing those attacks as a heavy wave. They hit a number of targets, dozens of command and control centers that belong to the Revolutionary Guard.
8: Fox's Steve Harrigan in Tel Aviv. Those strikes are a response to missiles fired the previous night at U.S. forces in Jordan. The White House not confirming a Wall Street Journal report that the president is considering a plan for a bigger operation against Iran, among other options. Migrants storm the border in Spain, prompting calls to declare a national emergency.
10: Spain may be in Europe, but it has a land border in Africa. Thousands of people have crossed from Morocco into the Spanish territory, Ceuta. Local officials say it's absolute chaos. Footage shows people, mainly young Moroccan men, walking around breakwaters to access the city. Civil Guard officers say thousands have crossed, with the border having totally collapsed. The head of Ceuta's regional government wants to see a national emergency declared and police and soldiers sent in.
8: Fox's Jonathan Savage. Spain's interior ministry says it's working with the Moroccan government. A White House spokesperson just telling Fox President Trump has long warned Europe what would happen if they continue to implement far-left globalist policies, including enabling mass migration, calling it a destructive philosophy. A father just sentenced in Georgia to 15 years in prison for giving his son the gun used in a deadly school shooting and failing to address the boy's deteriorating mental health.
11: The warning lights were flashing brighter and brighter. And you didn't get him help. And you didn't remove his access to the guns.
8: Barrow County Superior Court Judge Nicholas Prim sentencing Colin Gray days after sending his 16-year-old son Colt to prison for life. Colt was 14 when he killed four people at his high school. 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
7: KNSI News Time is 1:02, partly sunny, high near 90 this afternoon. Your full KNSI forecast on the way in moments. Good afternoon, I'm Glenn Leverins. A former Minnesota teacher must give up his teaching license and pay restitution to a student he injured after stepping on his back. The student told police February 10th, 2025, the class was participating in a lockdown drill when Jason Rogers stepped on their back with both of his feet and wouldn't get off, even though they were yelling for him to stop, but eventually started crying. Rogers told investigators that he stepped on them because he didn't feel as if the class was taking the drill seriously. The criminal complaint says at the time, Rogers weighed over 350 pounds. He pleaded guilty to three gross misdemeanor counts of malicious punishment of a child and was sentenced to 2 years probation and 90 hours of community service. Rogers also ordered to write letters of apology, pay a fine, and complete an anger management assessment. The U.S. Department of Education has launched an investigation into the Minnesota Department of Education regarding compliance with the Protection of Pupil Rights Amendment. The probe follows a parental rights complaint alleging that schools used anatomical transgender dolls developed by a University of Minnesota project without notifying parents or offering an opt-out. State officials have noted the program is a university research study rather than a state initiative, and a formal response is pending. And Sauk Rapids will be rocking tonight as the Rock the Riverside concert series continues. The 70s and 80s band Arena, the headliner at 7 p.m. Todd Michael Jameson gets the night started at 5:30. Tonight's show is free and open to the public at The Clearing in Sauk Rapids. The concert series continues Thursdays through August. See the season lineup at knsiradio.com. For more on these and other stories, visit knsiradio.com. I'm Glenn Leverins, KNSI News.
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15: Cloudy skies with a few peaks of sun this afternoon, with daytime highs approaching 90. Winds out of the south, 8 to 15 miles per hour. Cloudy skies tonight, chance of thunderstorms, lows around 67. Chance of rain showers tomorrow, highs level off around 79, cloudy skies expected. I'm Staff Meteorologist Paul Cromley on KNSI. Right now, 86.
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0: Third hour of Clay and Buck kicks off right now, and we are joined by our friend Ryan Gerduski, host of the podcast It's a Numbers Game, which is a fantastic podcast. Highly recommend you all check it out on the Clay and Buck Podcast Network. Mr. Gerduski, so many things to talk to you about. Let's start with mass immigration. Have you seen this situation in the footage going viral? I know we don't talk about Spain very much, but is it pronounced Ceuta? I don't even know how to pronounce it. In Morocco, where you have the African migrants just completely overwhelming, there's this little Spanish enclave, and they're just like running through the fence, basically, to get onto what is technically Spanish territory. After the Spanish prime minister, I think, signed an amnesty for 1 million people that are in the country illegally. So have you seen this? Things are getting crazy over there.
1: Yeah, it was Pedro, Prime Minister Pedro Sanchez. Originally, he said it was going to be for 500,000, and then it was 1 million. Now it's estimated to be 3 million, which Spain is not a large country. 3 million is about 8% of the population. So it is a tremendous amnesty. And bigger problem is that Spain is part of the Schengen Agreement, which means that if you are a resident of Spain and legally there, you can go to any other country in the EU without a passport. So we're talking the possibility of millions of people going not only to Italy, but end up in Germany and Ireland and Sweden, quite like it happened back in 2015. So not only is this causing backlash in his own country, but Giorgia Meloni and other prime ministers around Europe are pushing back against his amnesty plan.
2: Ryan, yeah, that clip is what will happen if Democrats end back up in power again. It looks like when Bill Malugin was down at Eagle Pass, Texas, and we saw tens of thousands of people. What I would point out, Ryan, I'm sure you saw it too, I think I saw Matt Sorter, among others, posting about this. Everybody coming in is young and male. People like to say, oh, this is about trying to take care of families. There's no women. There's no children storming across the border there right now. It's all military age males. And I do think that's worth reiterating again and again. Overwhelmingly, we are not seeing families come. We're seeing young men come. When you look, Ryan, let's go into the current political environment. Tuesday, I was at a fundraiser last night for Jimmy Patronis. Awesome guy. Represents the Florida 1st District, basically right across the street. He was having a fundraiser, doing great work. One of the guys there is working on the Michigan Senate campaign. My wife is from Michigan. This is one that we've talked about a lot on this program. We have followed it closely. They had their final debate. Tuesday is the primary. We will be talking about it a great deal. Abdul El-Sayed is pulling away from Haley Stevens and appears to be a substantial favorite going into the primary on Tuesday. Do you buy, if El-Sayed wins, that Mike Rogers, who is going to be the Republican nominee, has a very good chance to win? How does that change your calculus? We'll dive into some other parts of the Senate maybe a bit later in the conversation here, but tell me about Michigan with the primary Tuesday.
1: Yeah, Haley Stevens' fake accent with a stick it to him is not really getting what people thought that would. Here's the problem with Haley Stevens. It's not just polling. Early voting data is showing that white college educated and Muslim populations in the state are voting at much higher percentages than her bases, which is predominantly black areas in the Detroit area. Detroit's black areas have had substantially lower turnout. So are the rural areas. And the bigger problem with Michigan, with Democrats, period, is that the white working class people who would normally back a Haley Stevens are all Republicans now. Mike Rogers is probably polling close to even against Abdul Sayed. He's a very extreme candidate. He's campaigning with the podcaster Hassan Piker, who said that Americans deserve 9/11. However, it is a bad year for Republicans. It is a year in a state that is 50-50, voted a little more for Trump than for Kamala. It is looking like a D+7, D+8 year. The generic ballot is leaving the train and is really sticking to Democrats. So in an environment like that, even bad candidates can win. Even Francesca Hong, who is, you know, nuts beyond belief over in Wisconsin, she could probably win in an environment like this. It's just becoming, it's looking more and more like a wave for Democrat kind of year.
0: So, Ryan, what are some of the variables between now and Election Day that you feel like are going to be the primary determinants about whether Republicans hold the House and Republicans hold the Senate? What are some of the primary levers that, depending on which way they go, we're going to either be celebrating or having a rough one?
1: Well, you know, we talked several months ago at this point about the Iran war and oil prices and food prices. And we all said, if it goes down by the end of summer, by midsummer, Republicans will be fine. And when it started dipping during the negotiations, Republican numbers did substantially improve. Republicans are doing better than Trump's doing, and Trump's in close to George W. Bush territory as far as polling goes. However, we're at the end of summer now. Well, kids are going back to school in the South like next week, and oil prices are back up, and Democrats' numbers are starting to surge. At the end of the day, it comes down to food prices, oil prices, and if the Iran war is wrapped up or not. I mean, it's really just that is the margin in a lot of states where it's going to matter. A lot of people defy political gravity, people like Susan Collins and others, Brian Fitzpatrick, a congressman in Pennsylvania. If you're looking at a D+7, D+8 year, it's going to be almost impossible for any of these people who defy gravity, who win in Democrat states and districts, to hold on.
2: Okay, so let's pretend that that it's going to be hard. Let's just say acknowledge Michigan, New Hampshire, Georgia, which are probably, Ryan, you can disagree with me if you would point to any other place. Probably the only three states where Republicans could say, hey, we have a chance of taking a Democrat seat. That's where Democrats hold it right now. If none of those happen, right, we hope they do, but if none of those were to happen, then you flip back to, okay, what about Texas? What about Iowa? What about, you start to run through a bunch of these other Alaska battleground states, Ohio. How confident are you that Republicans can get to at least 50? That would mean lose three. You can afford to lose three and still have the tie break. Four, you lose control of the Senate. What's going to happen there? How do you feel about Republican held seats?
1: Well, the first, you have a Collins who's defied gravity.
2: I should have mentioned Maine too.
1: Yeah, no, it's okay. She's the one who's in a Democrat seat. She's very endangered, but she is extremely popular among independents and some Democratic women. She's in a tough battle this year, though. North Carolina is the other really, important one. Former Governor Roy Cooper is beating Michael Whatley, the Republican-backed candidate, by 9 points in the latest Fox News poll. The good thing for Republicans, after those two states, which is one's a Democrat, one's a swing state, you get to states where Trump won all by double digits. So the ability to win past those two states becomes harder and harder and harder for Democrats. That's the one key thing. When you mentioned Texas, if you look at where people are reserving cash reserves for ads, almost no, I think 700,000 went for Democrats in Texas and none went for Republicans in Texas. There's multiple reasons for this. I have a little insight information. Republicans in the Senate really wanted John Cornyn to be the nominee. They did not want Ken Paxton to be the nominee. And they basically told the Trump's team in the White House or in the political side, saying, if he's the nominee, he's all your problem. We're not taking it. But the other problem is that Texas has 20 media markets. It's the biggest media market in the entire country. So to invest in Texas requires more money than any other states. And it's a hard lift for Democrats. That's why they would rather invest in Iowa, in Ohio, in Alaska and other places than invest in Texas. It's just really expensive. As far as Iowa, Ohio, and Alaska goes, Ohio's a tough state, but and John Husted's a fairly unknown lieutenant governor relative to Sherrod Brown, who's the Democrat nominee, former senator. Iowa looks like it's turning more and more towards Republicans' favor. Alaska, the Democrat Mary Petola, former congressman who lost, she has an immense burn rate. She's raising a lot of money, but she's blowing through it very, very early. So I feel decently okay about Alaska, given how much money she's blowing early on. Ohio is the one that I would probably be looking at. But in that case, it would probably look like a 51-49 map for Republicans. Worst case scenario.
0: Anything, Ryan, that you're looking at in terms of Democrats sort of shifting focus right now to reposition themselves based on the latest, or where are they going in heaviest and hardest, thinking they actually have a real shot at a pickup?
1: Well, I mean, Democrats are kind of playing it more safe than usual. The one thing that they're doing is very interesting is the Democratic nominees have dropped out of the Nebraska and Idaho Senate race. And what is happening is two independents who are saying, we don't know who we're going to caucus with. They're likely going to caucus with Democrats. They are the official nominees, and they're trying to run candidates in red states who don't have the stink of the Democratic brand on them to make these races competitive. I mean, over in Idaho, Senator Risch is an older man. He's over 80 years old. He's running for his, I think, fourth term in the Senate. And, you know, there's a lot of questions over whether he should be running at this age. His poll numbers have tightened substantially in some polls, but who knows? It is Idaho. It is a very, very red state. That's their game plan, though, is to run these independent candidates in these very red states, hoping they can narrow it as long as there's no Democrat on the ballot. So we'll see if it plays out well.
0: So, Ryan, you might have noticed from, well, one, we're friends and we just talk randomly, but also from my X account and some recent discussions on the show, I am paying attention to the fact that, and I'm going to tell people right now, please do not email me and say, don't complain about the weather. The weather hasn't gotten 100% worse for the airlines in the last 2 years, but 3 hour plus delays have. And this is something we have told would be addressed and would get better. We were all mocking Buttigieg for being MIA and things being rough. We were told they were going to be fixed. They have not been fixed, even a little bit. And it's a big, annoying pain in the butt for millions of people who fly, especially if you fly on a regular basis. I had a super irritating flight story recently. I've heard a lot of other people. You had one that you wanted to share. But can you all, at the end of it, can you also tell us, I think it's fair to say that the Trump administration should focus and do more on this. But go ahead.
1: I had to fly from New Orleans to Harrisburg. Not an easy flight with one connecting thing. I land in Detroit, 4 hour delay. The woman taking the tickets at the fourth hour gives this long rambling speech on the microphone and says, I'm sorry, y'all. I don't even know where I am right now. I'm so tired. Pray for me as I pray for you. Something you do not want to hear before you get on a plane. get to Harrisburg. I had to fly the next day. I ended up driving across three different states to find a plane with a direct flight because my other flight was canceled. Overall, six flights, five states, 60 hours of insanity only for the last flight to be canceled and had to sleep over in a different hotel to fly out the next morning. It cost over $1,000 because being in such a small place at the time, the next available flight was like 2 days later. It was truly insane, incredibly frustrating. There was a bit of a weather problem, but I'm sorry, it's not that bad. There has been weather before, and American Airlines was shut down because of the IT problem. But the fact that you have to wait in the airport for 4 hours sometimes only to find out, hey, your flight's canceled, is infuriating. Just tell me ahead of time so I can make plans. But there's just lack of communication and understaffing that is insane in the airlines right now, because airlines are banks who own planes. They're not actually.
0: Yes, they're credit card they're credit card companies with planes. This is true.
2: This is why, I mean, I hate to hear that. My wife gets on me sometimes. I won't do connecting flights. I will at this point, because travel has gotten so frustrating. If you can't, I'm in Nashville, but I will drive to an airport to do a connecting flight, because it feels like if you're relying on two flights to try to get you anywhere, it's basically a fool's errand at this point in time to even attempt. If I can't go there direct, I ain't going. And I feel like many of you out there feel that way too, as well. Because at least if you're stuck in a city where you're trying to go to, or a city that you live in, you can go back. If you're stuck in midpoint, you're totally handcuffed by everything.
1: And in a small city, a lot of these are regional areas. If you're stuck in a regional area, you don't know anybody, places close at 5-6 o'clock. And that was the case in Harrisburg. Yeah, I was like, I have to drive. I ended up driving to Washington. I drove to Virginia, Washington, and then ended up in Baltimore. I mean, it was insane trying to get a flight that I have to drive 4 hours to find a flight for two. I mean, but that's the state. And anyone who flies, I have to fly for work. I just have to. There's no other option. To put people in that kind of position on a regular basis, you know, it makes the quality of life just horrible for everybody.
0: Let's get to the 30,000 or the 50,000 foot view. Is it the worst it's ever been, in your opinion? Because I think that flying is now the worst that it has ever been in my lifetime. You know, with the exception of like some, you know, like post 9/11 or something, right? But I mean, I think flying is now the worst.
1: Yeah, I 2 years ago, I used to fly 60 times a year. I would fly. I flew all the time. It is way significantly worse, and it is hours delays and cancellations, and no one communicates and everything with you. The communication part is what frustrates me the most. I'm sorry, you didn't just find out that your flight's canceled 15 minutes before after waiting for hours.
0: What upsets me too is some people like to sort of be the great defenders of the airlines all the time. As if I don't know that, yeah, of course, you can't fly in a thunderstorm. Like, I'm not talking about that. there are a lot of games, schedule padding, chronic understaffing as a cost-cutting measure, overselling of seats, and all these things. These are choices the airlines make at the expense of passengers. And people say, well, this is what the market will decide. Taxpayers have bailed out the airlines twice in the last 25 years, okay? They wouldn't even exist without the taxpayer, and they're heavily regulated by the federal government as it is. So I feel like they're not allowed to just punish people, or they shouldn't be allowed to just punish people all the time. But that's where I am. I don't know. I'm trying to get a movement going here, Ryan. I'm trying to find somebody who cares who's in charge.
1: And as far as the market goes, this is not opening up a lemonade stand. It's not like any person can just open up an airline like, oh, it's so simple. No, it is an extremely expensive, heavily regulated industry. Very few people get to it. It's basically six companies that run the entire United States airline industry. Someone should make it a little bit easier, because it is incredibly frustrating. Shout out to Southwest, who bailed me out in the Baltimore situation, but it was a nightmare of just
2: understanding. I fly Southwest everywhere, Buck. Here's and Ryan, something that I think factors in here. You know why there isn't a lot of pressure? Because the wealthier you are, the less likely you fly commercial airlines. So true. Oftentimes it's wealthy people with major connections to the political universe. They get so frustrated over something that they hold political pressure. If you're super wealthy, you don't fly commercial. You're hopping on your private jet.
0: The peasants like us are just allowed to suffer out there, Ryan. It stinks.
1: But Congress does fly commercial. That's the crazy thing. Congressmen almost always fly commercial and oftentimes fly economy, which is why I don't understand they don't do anything about this.
2: Well, they do sometimes. There's also a lot of private jet travel for politicians as well that sometimes gets expensed through campaigns. Remember Bernie on his oligarch tour? He flew private jet,
0: of course, as all anti-oligarchs do. All right, Ryan, we're having too much fun with you. We're about to run into this commercial break, so we have to bounce. Go check out Ryan's amazing podcast. Everyone who listens loves it. It's a numbers game on the Clan Buck Network. Clay, what have you got for us?
2: Thank you, Ryan. 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
15: KNSI News Time is 1:30, partly sunny with a high of 90 this afternoon. Your full KNSI forecast on the way in moments. Good afternoon. I'm Glenn Leverins. Minnesota Republican Senate candidates are split over President Trump's election claims. The Minnesota Star Tribune reports that Royce White says President Trump was cheated out of victory in 2020 and should serve a third term. Adam Schwarzy says he does not know whether the president won the election. Michelle Tafoya previously said the results showed Joe Biden won, but her campaign did not respond to the newspaper's latest question. All three support the Safeguard American Voter Eligibility or SAVE Act, which would require voters to provide documentary proof of citizenship at the time of registration and a photo ID at the time of voting, and will compete in the Republican primary August 11th.
16: Nearly 1,000 people turned out for the grand opening of Hanson & Company Woodworks' new manufacturing plant in St. Joseph. The cabinet maker opened the doors of its 92,000-square-foot facility on Jasmine Court for tours, live music, and food from local vendors. President Adam Hanson credits customers and the community for the company's growth over more than two decades. The new plant replaces two smaller facilities the company had been operating outside St. Joseph. A unique retail outlet closing its doors at the end of the week. Friday marks the end of an 18-year run for the Grand Depot. Grand Depot has offered gourmet foods, gifts, home decor, and many unique items. In a Facebook post, the owners thank their loyal customers, dedicated employees, vendors, and everyone who supported them throughout the years. The store at I-94 and Highway 23 will cease operations Friday afternoon. And Twins outfielder Byron Buxton back on the 10-day injured list. The All-Star center fielder aggravated his right hip during Tuesday's 3-2 walk-off win over Kansas City. Buxton received an injection Wednesday. The team has not set a firm timetable for his return. For more on these and other stories, visit knsiradio.com. I'm Glenn Leverins, KNSI News.
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22: 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Now your local forecast from the Hanson Paving Weather Center.
23: Cloudy skies with a few peaks of sun this afternoon, with daytime highs approaching 90. Winds out of the south, 8 to 15 miles per hour. Cloudy skies tonight, chance of thunderstorms, lows around 67. Chance of rain showers tomorrow, highs level off around 79, cloudy skies expected. I'm Staff Meteorologist Paul Crombley on KNSI. Right now, 86.
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0: Welcome back in, Clay and Buck. We are rolling through. I guess this is the third hour. I jumped in there a little bit early, I think, Buck.
1: That's okay.
0: I feel like we got another couple of hours to go here.
1: You know, sometimes Malone passes the basketball to Stockton. Sometimes Stockton passes it to Malone. We just go.
0: I understand you got an angry email from a listener about your son's potential status in the WNBA.
1: It was a DM, and I did have to remind the fellow that I did not, in fact, claim that my one-year-old could play in the WNBA. How old is your son?
0: I have three. One is 18. I don't
1: right.
0: think
1: I mean the one that, you know, 15. Please. I know the boys. I know the boys.
0: I'm specifically singling out my 15-year-old. Pretty good athlete. He would
1: who
0: be
1: said I had
0: dominant.
1: A cool haircut? Because that's my he's my favorite
0: that's right.
1: right now.
0: He's the
1: that
0: one
1: could
0: who
1: change.
0: Said you had a cool haircut. That's right.
1: There we go.
0: He will turn 16 in September. He would be a dominant WNBA player. Right now, he could step right into a starting lineup for a WNBA team.
1: I'm telling you, we could the money and the ratings. You, me, we get Secretary of War Hegseth. We get Jesse Kelly to be our center, just because I think he can dunk without jumping. It's preposterous.
0: Didn't I see Jesse, by the way, saying, "Oh, my back's been hurting. What kind of leg exercises can I do? Am I making this up?" And I think Matt Walsh said, "Just accept you're in your 60s and just get fat and lazy now," which is a very funny response.
1: That may have been a thing. But also, we get Dave Rubin in the mix. I'm trying to think of our starter. You know, Ted Cruz, he kicks it around old school. Like, if you see Ted when he played Jimmy Kimmel, Ted Cruz plays basketball the way that every Long Island rec coach tells you to play basketball. A lot of boxing out. You got to throw some elbows to keep that space. And then, you know, sky hooks, baby hooks. He's definitely got some game. He smoked Jimmy Kimmel. I mean, who else in our world is a bit of a baller?
0: Look, I'm trying to think of just elite athletes that we
1: think Hannity plays basketball?
0: Into basketball.
1: Hannity, I know, does a lot of, like, MMA stuff. Does he do bat? We got someone find out if Hannity ever played ball.
0: Well,
1: I bet Hannity.

0: bears down the guys that, like, you know, make sure that no one throws a hard check on Gretzky. Bongino would be there. He'd just be regulating in the paint, making sure that none of those WNBA ladies got too rough with us.
1: Well, Heg, I would just say if we could also draft Hegseth, I mean, the guy bench presses 315 now. I don't know if they're going to be drug testing. Just tossing it out there. I don't know.
0: He wouldn't pass. He wouldn't pass if they did.
1: For performance enhancing, not for other drugs.
0: Yeah. Correct. Testosterone is legal under a doctor's prescription.
1: So I think he was on the program with us because I think we had fun when he had a book come out. He played at Princeton back in the day. And I believe he said that he would take Angel Reese head to head, one on one. So I think Hegseth could be a 2010 guy for us. Like, I think he could be like a linchpin on the team. You know, we set.
0: Yeah, I think he's a right wing media franchise player. I will tell you, I haven't played with him because my knees hurt. Dave Rubin's got some game. He would be solid. He's like a good two guard. You know, he's got the shooting guard skills. So we can get him in the mix.
1: Getting to play with the smaller
0: Ben Shapiro
1: basketball
0: coach. We bring Ben in to do some strategy. You know, he'd be good with the board and strategizing. I don't think B-ball is going to be his thing necessarily, but I think strategy, he'd be excellent.
1: That is really fun. I did Ben's show today. I should have asked him if he thought he could, to lead us to victory. I will say, building on this, we were talking about the WNBA, the Seattle situation. Buck, the dumbest thing that I have ever seen a sports league do on social media. Last night, I'm getting ready for bed. And as one does, I'm on my phone, scrolling, checking to see what the news is. How are we bombing Iran? What's the latest on that? Let me do some prep for the show. And I see a video of Angel Reese and Paige Buckers. I think that's how you pronounce her name. I'm not great, to be fair. Buckers, that's right? And we got producer Greg, who's a big UConn. Beckers, sorry. Paige Beckers. I always get that wrong. I don't know why you have the U in there. It's an unnecessary vowel. So she is on this video with Angel Reese. Buck, the WNBA posted the two of them betting $400 on a basketball game. The two sides are competing. To put this into context, any NFL player who bets on their team is automatically suspended now for 2 years without pay. The WNBA posted a video of them betting and then came out while we were on the air and said, according to Front Office Sports, that the video of them betting on their game was, quote, intended to be lighthearted. We recognize that the post missed the mark and removed it shortly after it was published and addressed the matter internally. So if you're an NFL player, you miss 2 years if you bet on your team. You do not get played. You lose your contract. If you are a WNBA player and they post you on video betting for the game outcome, two players, they just say, hey, it was supposed to be lighthearted and we're going to address it internally.
0: I think anyone would understand why betting against your team is fraud and wrong and unethical. If you're on the team, right? That's why it's your team. I totally understand that. I'm a little fuzzier on why betting your team is going to win when you're on a team is I guess it's just they want to keep it clean and not have people betting, and they think betting
1: is a mess.
0: Kind of yucky.
1: But the biggest takeaway is, Buck, like, when you don't bet, right? So Pete Rose back in the day would bet on his team to win.
0: Right.
1: But when you're not betting on your team to win, you're also default sending the message from people who are involved in the betting landscape. Oh, this guy doesn't like the matchup at all going forward. So when you bet on your team, I guess if you bet on your team every game to win, then it would be less of an issue, right? Other than if you're on an awful team, you could end up hundreds of thousands or millions of dollars in debt, which might eventually lead to you betting against your team to try to get back in the good graces. I think I do think blanket prohibitions, unless you're an individual boxer or something like that, maybe on an individual athlete basis –

0: But again, telling other people, this has been a huge investigation. I can't believe the WNBA was dumb enough to post this. And I can't believe their explanation is, ha ha,
1: it's a joke.
0: Supposed to be lighthearted.
1: Yeah, it's a
0: There's
1: joke.
0: Nothing to
1: That's
0: see
1: what
0: here.
1: They're saying. We were just kidding. That's what they're saying. We're just kidding.
0: Yes.
1: Think about, this opens up a lot of territory. You know what I mean? You could be like, hey, officer, was I really going 120 miles an hour? This $300 that I'm handing you says I wasn't. Just kidding. It's like, does that work?
0: To be lighthearted.
1: Right. All the cops listening are like, don't try the lighthearted defense when you try to slip me cash, buddy. You're going to prison. Like, you know what I'm saying?
0: Joking about the bribe.
1: Yeah. That's a tough one. I think that's a tough one, too. I'm just kidding about the bribe. If they refuse the bribe, I don't think you're going to get very
0: what
1: far
0: is it?
1: With that
0: is
1: one.
0: It the Nelly song where he's like, so you're going to do it? Just kidding. Like, there's a line where he's like, you know, do you want to do that? Just kidding. Unless you do, in which case I'm all about it, right? Like, there's a great line in there.
1: You're more the Nelly expert on this show than I am. I can't say. You saw a Nelly performance recently.
0: I did.
1: Did he have a gut and New Balance sneakers on? I mean, how old is he now?
0: Nelly looks the exact same now as he did in 2001. I don't know what the guy is doing for his living choices, but you know, I don't know what the absolute apex of Nelly's popularity, probably about 2001, right? Like when every song it felt like was a Nelly hit. He looks and sounds the exact same. My wife and I, we were up the night before the White House Correspondents' Dinner. He was performing at the executive branch for some of our friends at 1789 Capitol. They had gotten him scheduled. We were having an awesome time. And my wife said, my God, I mean, like, this is just like being back in 2001. Like, this, like, he looks and feels like as if this nothing has changed at all.
1: We were just talking Nelly. We got way off. We were weaving. We're going rogue here. What were we talking about before that was? Oh, you were discussing the betting thing.
0: Yes.
1: Which was of high interest. Would you like to do some talkbacks here with me, sir? Because we have a lot that I believe we have not yet got. Well, they're mostly Fauci talkbacks from before. I want to get some from today. Oh, Jesse Kelly's producer, says that he did in fact play some basketball. By the way, Jesse, who is, I believe, 6'9", for those who wonder why we call him Paul Bunyan, Chewbacca, Sasquatch, all these, he may be the tallest radio host in America. Like, I think that's unlikely. Oh, maybe there's like a former NBA player who does radio who's taller than him, but even for the NBA, 6'9 is pretty tall. I'm sure that he was recruited by the high school. The high school basketball coach probably saw him bump his head on the ceiling going into the cafeteria and was like, hey, buddy, you're playing basketball this year.
0: This is all very funny. Do we have a talk back on that? Is that what you were setting up or for Jesse's producer? Because the team, to their credit, has done a immediate deep dive into Nelly's lyrics. Producer Ali, can you come up? You, I think, have nailed it that I was referring to the great hit Hot in Here. Do you have the lyrics that I was trying to hit?
2: I don't know if I have the lyrics, but AI said that was in reference to I'm Just Kidding Like Jason, which is a playful reference to the NBA player Jason Kidd.
0: Yes, I will find out that lyric. Do we want to do talkbacks? You want me to do a read? We'll do all the talkbacks when we come back. Maybe the read and then going to talkbacks.
1: I like the read, and then I really want to dive into these talkbacks and let them breathe a little. You know what I mean? Put them in the decanter. Let the aromas waft a bit, you know, find the undertones of vanilla and and crisp apple in our. Yeah, you get what I'm saying.
0: We will. Great talkbacks when we return. Let me tell you something. 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

0: Welcome back in, Clay and Buck. Nelly Hotton here. This is exactly what I was thinking of. You might want to call it the Nelly defense. WNBA says, oh, we were just kidding. And it reminds me of this immortal lyric. I got a friend with a pole in the basement. I'm just kidding, unless you're going to do it. There you go. Just kidding, unless you want to do it. Got a friend with a pole in the basement. It's a great song, by the way. Great, great song. All right, we got a bunch of talkbacks. Buck promised you. Let's see. The best ones out there. Rob from the Hudson Valley in New York. WOR listener, cut B.
1: Since this COVID was a worldwide pandemic and Fauci has a full part in here, perhaps he could be turned over to the International Criminal Court and let them prosecute him.
0: Look, I appreciate the fact that all of you are working like the devil to try to prosecute a guy whose behavior has been downright devilish. I do not like setting the precedent of an American citizen should be prosecuted by the International Criminal Court because we're too incompetent to do it with our own courts. Because guess what? Ultimately, Democrats will abuse that precedent. So, as much as I would like to see Fauci prosecuted, first of all, the International Criminal Court is even more liberal than the D.C. Criminal Court. So I think the likelihood of that is zero. I also don't like the precedent being set, just like I don't like the idea of Benjamin Netanyahu being arrested when he comes into New York City by that idiot Mayor Mamdani to try to go to the U.N. 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Fire away, E.
2: Hey, guys. So anyway, I'm from Utah, and I've been thinking that I think Fauci had to plead the fifth because he does not trust the pardon. Auto pen pardon may not be legal, so he may have to plead the fifth. Not that I like it, not that we like it, but it may be what his lawyers told him.
0: Look, the legal advice, as Buck and I said, is 100% correct to take the Fifth Amendment. That's the advice that I would give him. I also think you can potentially question whether the auto pen pardons were legal. I think that's a harder putt to sink, proverbially speaking. But we'll see if that ever gets challenged because there's any criminal charges that are brought against anyone Biden tried to pardon. I think that's unlikely.
3: It's hard, guys. It's hard. You know, you're talking about getting people, first of all, they would claim, if it's in the Oval Office, there can be claims of privilege. And they, I mean, I'm just being honest with you, like the challenging the auto pen thing. How many times have I told you something wasn't going to happen where I didn't want to tell you that, but I told you that and it wasn't true? If you can follow all that.
0: A lot of negatives. Basically, how often have we been wrong about something of this significance?
3: Well, but something where even though Joe said, remember, the president said he wasn't going to pardon his son, and Clay and I were like, 100% he's going to pardon his son. So
0: yes,
3: that's one example.
0: Yeah. Other than Buck Island going under the water, at least one of us was right there. Outlaw in Toledo, Ohio, to close us out. G.
4: Yeah, guys, I don't watch much basketball, but that definitely would be a must-see TV. I'd probably even pay to watch that. But you guys have to decide which one of you is going to shave your head and go butch, and then the other one have a ponytail. That's the big question.
0: Could Buck grow a ponytail? That would be incredible look.
5: Speaking truth and having fun. Clay Travis and Buck Sexton.
0: Don't touch that dial. 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
7: 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Iran and its terrorist proxies continue to plan their next attacks on Israel, but Israel's IDF is not only defending their people, but they're also standing on the front lines against terror that threatens their entire region.
3: 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Thankfully, she was not injured, but she remains displaced. 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
12: Good afternoon. I'm Jake Judd in the KNSI newsroom. Coming up on KNSI News, a teacher learns their fate for some bad behavior in the classroom. Minnesota Republican candidates are split on the president's election claims. And the music returns to the outdoor stage in Sauk Rapids tonight. 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
14: President facing pushback on Capitol Hill. I'm Lisa Brady, Fox News. President Trump says he may pull the nomination of Acting Attorney General Todd Blanche temporarily after hitting a Republican roadblock led by two senators who are leaving office in January.
15: Fox has heard from multiple sources that there are other senators who have the same concerns, and they are not directly about Todd Blanche at all himself.
14: Fox's David Spunt.
15: Now, the concerns relate to an IRS settlement with the Trump family that offers blanket immunity for the president and members of his family to be protected from tax audits and fines in the past. Now, both senators, and we're learning others, wanted in writing that the immunity does not apply to future tax years for the Trumps.
14: A Senate panel postponing its vote on Blanche's nomination yesterday. The top Senate Democrat wants to create a new federal agency to investigate possible corruption in the Trump administration.
16: A proposal from Senate Democratic leader Chuck Schumer would form a federal anti-corruption bureau amid what he says is unprecedented profits from President Trump and members of his family, totaling $4 billion.
17: The presidency is supposed to be a public trust. Trump has turned it into the single most profitable scam of his entire life.
16: The White House has repeatedly denied allegations President Trump has profited from the presidency or engaged in conflicts of interest. Schumer's bill is highly unlikely to advance in the Republican-led chamber, but is part of a Democratic pitch to voters ahead of the midterm elections.
14: Fox's Jared Halpern at the White House. A federal anti-fraud task force says it's working to protect taxpayer money, building partnerships around the country.
18: A dedicated coalition of state and federal public servants committed to guarding taxpayer dollars like they guard their own bank accounts.
14: Assistant Attorney General Colin McDonald in South Carolina announcing data sharing agreements with six states. 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
12: 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It's partly sunny with a high near 91. Your full KNSI forecast is on the way in moments. A former Minnesota teacher must give up their teaching license and pay restitution to a student he injured after stepping on his back. The student told police that on February 10th of 2025, the class was participating in a lockdown drill when Jason Rogers stepped on their back with both of his feet and wouldn't get off even though they were yelling for him to stop and eventually started crying. Rogers told investigators he stepped on them because he didn't feel as if the class was taking the drill seriously. The criminal complaint says at the time, Rogers weighed over 350 pounds. He pleaded guilty to three gross misdemeanor counts of malicious punishment of a child and was sentenced to 2 years probation and 90 hours of community service. Rogers was also ordered to write letters of apology, pay a fine, and complete an anger management assessment. Minnesota Republican Senate candidates are split over President Donald Trump's election claims. The Minnesota Star Tribune reports Royce White says Trump was cheated out of victory in 2020 and should serve a third term. Adam Schwarzer says he does not know whether Trump won the election. Michelle Tafoya previously said the results showed Joe Biden won, but her campaign did not respond to the newspaper's latest question. All three support the Safeguard America Voter Eligibility, or SAVE Act, which would require voters to provide documentary proof of citizenship at the time of registration and a photo ID at the time of voting, and will compete in the Republican primary on August 11th. The Vikings defensive backs coach Gerald Alexander is sidelined for 3 weeks without pay after he was charged with drunk driving. Authorities say Alexander was arrested in April in Edina when he was found unresponsive behind the wheel of his Tesla that was stopped in the road. And the outdoor summer concert series continues tonight in Sauk Rapids. The 70s and 80s band Arena headlines Rock the Riverside at the Clearing. The music gets underway with Ton Michael Jameson at 5:30, with free series continuing through Thursdays in August. 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I'm Jake Judd, KNSI News.
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25: Cloudy skies with a few peaks of sun this afternoon, with daytime highs approaching 90. Winds out of the south, 8 to 15 miles per hour. Cloudy skies tonight, chance of thunderstorms, lows around 67. Chance of rain showers tomorrow, highs level off around 79, cloudy skies expected. I'm staff meteorologist Paul Cromley on KNSI, currently 88.
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32: All right, let's do it. The Markley, Van Camp, and Robbins Show. Jamie Markley, David Van Camp, Scott Robbins. Okay, if I were to ask you, what are the biggest things we learned from the Fauci diary? Your answer would be what?
33: Well, he lied.
32: Constantly.
33: Yeah. On everything. It's just about everything, yes.
34: He didn't feel safe with the vaccine about catching COVID.
32: No.
33: After telling us all that once we had the vaccine, we were unable to catch it or pass it.
32: Well, he had an adverse effect from it.
34: Yes, a lung clot or something, right?
33: But who knew? Yes. Nobody knew that.
32: He wasn't honest about any of that.
33: No.
32: Okay? And you think about what everyone went through with COVID.
0: And I know the left right now is saying, you know, people just want to move on and Republicans just want to go back to this old story. No, no, no, no, no, no, no. No, people want justice, remember?
1: No justice, no peace.
0: People want justice. They want the truth. It's starting to come out more and more for a lot of people that didn't know this stuff, right? ABC, Good Morning America. We want to know, how will they cover yesterday's hearing? And I'll just play it for you and get your reaction.
2: And Jay, a sign of the times, that Dr. Fauci hearing yesterday, about as partisan as it gets.
0: You're saying, wait a second, this wasn't part of the lead? No, no, no, no, no. No, we had Iran, which I understand. Then it's the weather. Then it's Trump's pick for AG and facing problems. And this is on the back end of that. Okay, that's where it starts.
3: It was, and now, after that hearing, the chair of that committee, Senator Rand Paul of Kentucky, says he wants to move to hold Dr. Fauci in contempt of Congress after Fauci pled the fifth more than 100 times in that fiery hearing yesterday. Fauci said he did so as a way of protecting himself because he accused Paul of having, in his words, a, quote, unhinged obsession with putting him in prison. Paul has said that because Fauci has this preemptive pardon from President Biden that covers Fauci's time in government, he may not be allowed to exercise his constitutional right to plead the fifth. But Paul acknowledged to me that's an untested legal theory that the courts are going to have to settle, George.
2: Jay O'Brien, thanks very much.
34: That's it.
0: There you go. That's it. Nothing about what he took the country through, how he lied on so many different things. Nothing about that. Just, you know, legally, where do we stand now? And that way they can say, well, we covered it.
34: Just sign of the times, partisan. Yeah.
0: But, you know, it was like you said yesterday, Scott. Well, at least the country is going to hear what happened.
33: Yeah.
0: And I said, you know, they're probably not.
33: No, they're
0: because
33: not.
0: These media outlets want to shield their audience from ever knowing it.
33: I will say, I watched.
0: And that's what's maddening. And I'm not going to go off all day about it, but gosh dang,
33: no,
0: dude.
33: But the Today Show had a couple of excerpts that came from Republicans.
0: Well,
33: you know, while they were going hard after him.
0: Yeah, ABC is probably the worst.
33: Oh, ABC is definitely the worst.
0: You know, I'm texting with a buddy of mine earlier today, and this was a guy who didn't believe a lot of this BS and questioned the mask and never got vaccinated, didn't trust it. And his family made it out to be, you're crazy. I can't believe you're buying into all these conspiracies. And ivermectin, And it turned out he's right. And he's asking me, do you think my family's actually going to say, hey, you were right?
34: No.
0: Probably not. Because they may not even hear it.
34: No, I mean.
33: No, that's a valid point on your part. Yeah. I didn't even think about that. But I just keep thinking, I guess everyone will hear it. But you're right.
0: And I know it's not like I'm going to sit here and pine for the good old days. But it wasn't that long ago where at least when a story like this was out there, you could talk to people that you disagreed with politically and say, well, what do you think of this now? Because you're operating knowing the same information. And we're way past that. Because where they get news, they don't want them to know what really happened. And that's pretty frustrating.
33: Well, these were private conversations Richard Nixon was having about Watergate. They should never have been exposed to the public.
34: Well, plus, Nixon was set up. They framed him. Anyway.
33: Yeah, right. Exactly.
0: So, man, that's the part that's frustrating. Now, Trump talked about this, David?
34: Yeah, he did. Well, President Trump, he weighed in on Fauci's testimony, and he's trying to distance himself from Fauci as much as possible.
0: Yes.
4: But Fauci wanted to have nobody wearing masks, if you remember, and then everybody had to wear five masks, as many masks as you could get. I mean, made a lot of mistakes, and he wasn't a big factor for me. He was a very big factor for Biden. And if you remember, even though we were
0: Well, hold on a second.
34: Yeah.
0: I mean, dude, it was in the diary that he was yelling at Birx that Fauci and you basically trashed our economy.
34: Yeah.
0: I mean, so, yeah, I mean, you were leaning on him early on.
5: James!
0: You know that's true. Come on.
34: That is true.
0: It's fine. I don't blame anyone for saying we had no idea what was going on. We had to trust this guy. Who else were we going to trust? You know, I would go along with that, but anyway.
4: Prime time in terms of that whole disaster of COVID, far people died, fewer in the Trump administration than in the Biden administration. We ran We ran it well. Operation Warp Speed was talked about as being one of the great success stories anywhere in the world, actually.
0: He held
4: and
0: it up.
4: He did a good job. But many more people died under Biden than died in the Trump administration from COVID. COVID was a disaster, but Fauci did not help.
0: No, he did not help. No.
33: Well, that is a true statement. Well, Fauci did not help.
34: Yeah, because then, I mean, you know, this guy turned full fascist, Fauci did, and, you know, with the vaccine, it's like, now it's time to do what you're told. Dude, there is not another person in the medical world who has done more to damage trust in science and in medicine than Anthony Fauci, and he will never acknowledge that.
33: 100% agree with you on that.
0: Yes.
33: From well now said. On, if something happens again, we are going to be as skeptical as we can be.
0: Yeah.
33: Because we won't believe a damn word they're telling us.
0: No.
33: Rightfully so.
0: Yeah.
33: You've earned that privilege.
0: No, he was out to protect himself.
33: Yes.
0: In a number of different ways.
33: He's a monster. The guy's a monster.
0: Oh, and a complete narcissist.
34: Oh, yeah.
33: Yes.
0: Addicted to celebrity. More on that a little bit later. What's the clip here?
34: Well,
0: Birx on Fauci.
34: Deborah Birx, the White House coordinator for COVID early on. Big player in mm-hmm. Trump administration.
33: Scarf lady.
34: Scarf lady, yeah.
33: Yeah, in case you're wondering.
0: Well, you found her pretty attractive. You were a little smitten there for a while,
33: you
0: Scotty.
33: Know, I mean, it was the scarves. I fancied them.
34: On News Nation, she said, hey, you know, the initial intent was not to have people close down entirely. And then she did let something slip. I mean, she's kind of throwing Fauci under the bus in like a very polite way. But
0: okay,
34: yeah,
0: roll it.
1: We put out guidelines to slow the spread, and the next thing we know, everything is closed down. Now I know that Dr. Fauci was having private conversations with these governors and mayors to tell them to close the schools and to tell them, while we were trying to figure out how to contain the virus without doing all of that, a long way of saying, you know, you have to follow what your commander in chief is saying to you. That doesn't mean that you change the science. It doesn't mean you change the data, but you figure out a way to execute the plan that they want. There were solutions, but it became very political, and we all have to be aware, because it was a presidential election year, it was really important for blue states to show that they were taking it very seriously, and they overclosed. And we just have to be honest.
0: Oh, my gosh.
33: Where were you at then?
0: Yeah, no kidding. Because Trump was being called a monster.
34: Yeah.
0: Saying, hey, we want to open up by Easter.
34: Yeah.
0: Remember that churches wanted to be back open. Oh, no, no, no.
34: Yeah.
0: I mean, Fauci didn't even want families getting together for Christmas.
34: Nope. Right.
0: Thanksgiving.
34: Unless it was him and his wife and the family of Jake Tapper from CNN.
0: Of course. Yes. Or getting together with Chris Cuomo. Yeah, that was all good and fine. But you, the little people. No, no, no, no, no. We can't have any of that. And Birx also said what?
34: Dude, this one is funny to me. This was on CBS, on their online, on the streaming platform. She was asked about Fauci's obsession with his own fame.
0: Oh, I haven't heard this.
6: I'll let you go, Dr. Birx. You know Dr. Fauci well. In his diaries, it is clear there are times he is captivated by his rising international fame. Is that a recognizable trait of his?
1: Well, if you've been to his office, you can see that he has a lot of photos of his dealing with high-level influencers and presidents. That is something that means something to him. It doesn't mean something to me, so it's difficult for me to comment.
0: Time out. It doesn't sound difficult for you. It sounds like you're clowning that dude because you're laughing.
34: Completely clowning that guy.
0: Yes.
34: I mean, it's something to him. I mean,
0: I don't know. That's hilarious.
1: But I don't think that that clouded his judgment on what he was trying to do for the American people.
0: Please.
1: We all are human, and I hope we step back and allow Dr. Fauci that humanness at the same time holding Dr. Fauci, myself, and others accountable.
0: Okay.
33: She doesn't mean herself either, by the way.
0: Okay.
33: She's never been brought up in anything.
0: I forget who put together this montage, because it's like, we're human here. And when she says that, I'm like, no, you need to remember some things with the likes of Chris Hayes and Rachel Maddow and Fauci and all that.
7: Fox News, Rupert Murdoch's company, night after night, peddles these incredibly dangerous, poisonous lies about the literally life-saving coronavirus vaccine.
0: So Fox does,
8: We all know already, right, that if you get vaccinated. That vaccine will basically prevent you from getting sick with COVID. It will prevent you from having to go to the hospital with COVID symptoms. It will prevent you from dying from COVID. Great. Good for you.
9: Our data from the CDC.
0: Hold on a second. I feel like I need to add sound effects to this, if you don't mind.
34: Sure.
0: Okay, go ahead. Roll it.
9: Data from the CDC today suggests, that vaccinated people do not carry the virus, don't get sick, and that it's not just in the clinical trials, but it's also in real-world data.
8: Oh, instead of the virus being able to hop from person to person to person to person, spreading and spreading, sickening some of them, but not all of them, and the ones that it doesn't sicken don't know they have it, and then they give it to even more people because they didn't recognize they were... Mm.
10: If you're vaccinated, you don't have a risk. And that's the reason why we say it's as simple as black and white. You're vaccinated, you're safe. You're unvaccinated, you're at risk. Simple as that.
8: Right? Instead of.
0: He lied through his freaking teeth.
34: He sure did.
33: He knew it. He knew that wasn't true.
0: I'm not even halfway through
33: that.
0: He
33: knew that wasn't true.
0: We'll get to the rest of it later. Oh, it's maddening.
33: Rachel Maddow.
0: Oh, yeah. You can trust her.
33: Very matter-of-factly.
0: Yeah.
33: You won't spread it. You won't get sick. Beep, beep, beep, beep, beep, beep, beep, beep.
0: Yeah.
33: Yeah. Okay.
0: Russia collusion. Beep, beep,
33: beep, beep. Again, right. Over and over again. Just nonsense.
0: And then there's a funny Fauci meme, David.
34: Yes, people are having a whole lot of fun with Fauci just pleading the fifth over and over again and splicing in other like viral moments. And this one caught my attention, and I think you fellas would appreciate it too.
0: Okay.
11: Why are you gay?
12: On the advice of counsel, I respectfully decline to answer based upon my rights under the Fifth Amendment to the Constitution.
11: You are gay. Oh, man.
0: That clip is one of the all-time classics.
34: That was Gizmo memes, by the way. I want to give a hat tip to them.
0: Well done, Giz. Oh, Bill de Blasio. You got to hear this take from that guy. Remember the mayor of New York and the five stories we're watching today coming up.
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0: The Markley, Van Camp, and Robbins Show. 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
3: One, two, three, four,
34: right, number five. Someone put up missing person posters for Mitch McConnell outside of the U.S. Senate. Describes him as 84 years of age, 5'9 in height, and turtle-like in appearance.
33: Yes.
34: Because he's been...
33: No, see, that's mean. That's just mean.
34: Well... He owes people an explanation as to where he is, like what's going on.
0: I can tell that you feel deep in your heart how mean it is by the way you busted out laughing.
33: Well, I didn't expect it. And when it came, it was funny. It was funny.
0: I mean, I felt bad.
33: I know. And I heard somebody say yesterday, James Carville was sitting on a hot rock. And that made me laugh, too.
34: Oh, gosh. All right. Number four, the Seattle Police Chief Sean Barnes dismissed by Mayor Katie Wilson after controversy because he wasn't in town and hasn't been in town for many crises in the city because his family lives in Chicago.
33: He got blown out?
34: Yeah.
33: Whoa.
0: Only because that came to everyone's attention.
34: Yeah.
33: I guess what are you going to do, right?
34: Yeah. Well,
0: and he was upset with you, David?
34: That's what I heard, yeah.
33: We heard this. Yeah, we heard this.
34: That, like... Somebody at the police department wanted, like, my number or something like that. Not for an interview, but to, like, cease and desist or something. I'm like, okay.
0: Well, because you're like, if his family's in Chicago, maybe this isn't a good idea to have you the police chief in Seattle.
33: And Van Camp also questioned, how can you work remotely as a police chief?
34: Yeah, that doesn't make any sense. But, yeah, after the deadly shooting at the Bite of Seattle, you got to go. Yeah, there's enough questions, and the response has been terrible, and he's suggesting midnight basketball and all that to teach kids to not shoot each other.
33: Well, Brandon Johnson will hire him in Chicago. No big deal. Put him in charge.
0: Yeah, well, so. I wonder, is he going to say, this is because of the color of my skin? Are we going to go that route?
34: We'll see.
33: Because David Van Camp talked about me.
0: That's right.
34: Yes, I have a direct line to Katie Wilson. I'm sure the communist mayor, who should also resign, by the way. But anyway, number three, outgoing Texas Republican Senator John Cornyn is blocking Trump's AG nominee because he's bitter about losing his primary. Number two, This is the same guy who, by the way, enthusiastically voted to confirm Merrick Garland.
1: Yeah. Right.
34: To restore justice in the Justice Department and impartiality, please.
1: But he's got a proven conservative record.
34: Yeah. A little shaky. Number two, authorities in Spain are scrambling. This is crazy footage. Thousands of migrants are swarming and breaking through the border that separates Morocco and the Spanish territory of Ceuta in northern Africa.
1: Man.
34: It is wild, man. I saw one estimate of like 30,000 people trying to get in because Spain just granted amnesty to a whole lot of illegal aliens.
1: Yeah, and that's so what happens.
34: Now it's like, all right, let's kick down the door. Let's go.
1: Yeah.
34: Then number one, the U.S. has launched a new wave of strikes on Iran. We'll see what happens moving forward.
1: Yeah. I saw something sort of comical, and it was BuzzFeed. They don't do a lot of stuff right, but little things like this can be entertaining. Asking older adults what everyday inconvenience from the past would frustrate people today. And some of the answers were pretty good. Like waiting by the phone for a call.
33: Oh, yeah.
1: And you're just waiting. Yeah. Waiting, and there's no text. There's nothing like that.
33: No.
1: That would frustrate people. Or if you had to write everything down by hand. Because you don't have your phone.
34: Yeah.
1: So whether it was directions to something, a recipe, certain notes, you just have to write everything. The people would be frustrated by that today if they had to go back to it. Only mentioned finding out about snow days if you live in that part of the country. If you're like listening to the radio, just praying that your school was one that was going to be canceled.
33: And you know you missed it if you didn't hear it.
1: Are you sure?
33: We got to listen to that again because I'm sure.
1: Yeah. Using a manual typewriter.
33: Oh, gosh. Yeah.
1: Because you make a mistake and you have to get the white out. But you'd have to then flip the page up, and then to get back down, and something would happen, and the line wouldn't be straight anymore.
33: Oh, God, it was terrible. Yeah.
1: That was very frustrating.
33: The sound of the paper you had to roll up in there, too.
1: Oh, yeah.
33: Just that sound.
1: Oh, yeah. Or waiting for report cards to know your grades.
33: Oh,
1: they wouldn't tell you.
33: Hated that.
1: And you're just gripping.
33: Hated it.
1: And then trying to figure out if you could turn one of the letters into something else.
33: Right. Well, you can turn a D into a B. I mastered that.
1: But that line is tough because it goes all the way, and you start to curve it out. It looks pretty obvious.
33: Depends on the penmanship of the teacher, too.
1: I guess.
33: Yeah.
1: Republicans shouldn't talk about COVID anymore. People just want to move forward. Who said that? The answer and what's your story? Straight ahead. We're Markley Van Camp and Robbins, and you're listening to AM 1450 and FM 99.3 KNSI.
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4: 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It's partly sunny with a high near 91. Your full KNSI forecast is on the way in moments. Good afternoon. I'm Jake Judd. The U.S. Department of Education has launched an investigation into the Minnesota Department of Education regarding compliance with the Protection of Pupil Rights Amendment. The probe follows a parental rights complaint alleging that schools use animatronical transgender dolls developed by a University of Minnesota project without notifying parents or offering an opt-out. State officials have noted the program is a university research study rather than a state initiative, and formal responses are pending. The long-stalled North Met Mine project is returning with a major redesign. New Range Copper Nickel is reapplying for the federal wetlands permit for the proposed mine near Babbitt. The new design would store mining waste in a defunct iron mining pit instead of an old tailings basin. The company is also changing its ore processing and water management plans. The Minnesota Department of Natural Resources will determine whether the changes require another environmental review. A St. Joseph cabinet maker is ramping up one of the most automated production lines in the country. Hanson & Company Woodwork says its new $25 million plant on Jasmine Court is up and running using robotics to move parts through cutting, sorting, and staging with little human handling before assembly. The company says the technology is pushing output from 150 cabinets a day towards 500. The 92,000-square-foot facility drew nearly 1,000 people to its recent grand opening and has partnered with St. Cloud Technical and Community College to train workers on the new equipment. and a prominent gas industry expert is warning that prices at the pump are about to make a substantial jump. Patrick DeHaan, head of petroleum analysis at Gas Buddy, says that within about a week, Americans could see new record highs for August gas prices, surpassing even the record set in 2022. The average is now above $4 a gallon, up more than 30% since the start of the conflict with Iran. For more on these and other stories, visit knsiradio.com, which is also where you can sign up for the daily newsletter. I'm Jake Judd, KNSI News.
5: This is a Bloomberg Money Minute. A snapback rally today on Wall Street, especially with tech, and that is thanks in large part to Microsoft. Shares are up significantly after its earnings showed investors it's really starting to see returns on all the billions it's been spending on artificial intelligence. Starbucks also getting some attention. That's after an earnings beat and an upbeat outlook. Another setback, though, in housing. Home prices still rising. Just this week, though, average long-term mortgage rates hit 6.66%. That's the highest level in a year, according to Freddie Mac, as the war in Iran and higher oil prices keep inflation stubbornly high. And watch for bargain airfares to become extinct. Airlines are now adopting AI to change seat prices more quickly by weighing dozens of variables in real time. That's helping capture more revenue while shrinking pricing gaps between the airlines and discount airlines. That could lead to higher fares on busy routes, but could also result in lower fares on off-peak and lower demand routes. Denise Pellegrini, Bloomberg Radio.
6: When it comes to supplements, two things matter most. 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Rather than just tell you about Relief Factor, we'll let our audience do that. We hear from people every single day whose lives have changed, and I want you to hear a few of their stories. 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
7: 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Now your local forecast from the Hanson Paving Weather Center.
9: Cloudy skies with a few peaks of sun this afternoon, with daytime highs approaching 90. Winds out of the south, 8 to 15 miles per hour. Cloudy skies tonight, chance of thunderstorms. Lows around 67. Chance of rain showers tomorrow. Highs level off around 79. Cloudy skies expected. I'm staff meteorologist Paul Cromley on KNSI. Currently 88.
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1: The Markley, Van Camp, and Robbins Show. I'm Jamie Markley, the Gen Xer. David Van Camp, you know, he's the millennial and the sexy boomer. That's Scott Robbins. So I happen to see this from CNN. Bill de Blasio, former mayor of New York, talking about Fauci, talking about COVID, and get a load of this. Roll it.
10: Fauci is one of the people helped this country get through it. I worked with him very closely when I was mayor of New York City, because New York City was originally the epicenter in this country. And Fauci was, thank God, someone who actually knew something and was consistent in the advice he gave, and was someone you could have a real conversation with, unlike so many other folks in the administration.
1: Just time out for a second.
34: Mm-hmm. Consistent?
1: How was he consistent? What does that mean? Dude, I know you know what I'm going to do.
34: Yeah.
1: Oh, gosh.
34: You have to.
23: And right now, people should not be walking. There's no reason to be walking around with a mask. When you're in the
1: And a month later,
23: there's no doubt that wearing masks protects you and gets you to be protected.
1: He was consistent.
23: So it's people protecting each other.
1: Right, of course. Anyway, go
10: but
1: ahead.
10: But I think the bottom line here is Trump once again, and the Republicans in the Senate, surprisingly, they can't get out of their own way, Caitlin. They should not be talking about something that happened 5 years ago, which the American people want to put behind them. They should be talking about the crisis of today, that the American people feel overwhelmed by their economic reality. And every time the Republicans relitigate the past, whether it's the 2020 election or whether it's COVID, it really sends a message that they're totally out of touch with the day-to-day life of average Americans. I just don't understand why they wanted to have this hearing, honestly.
1: Do you know how many people died?
34: Yeah.
1: Do you know how many people couldn't bury their relatives properly because of what was going on? You know how many people lost their jobs or lost their business and have wanted to see justice? Yeah, you just forget about that.
34: Yeah.
33: It was...
1: Gas prices are high right now. They, well, whatever.
34: Not to mention, one of the reasons why economically we are where we are is because of COVID. 100%. Because of our reaction to COVID. So,
1: yes.
34: Yeah, that's pretty pertinent, actually.
33: Last night I saw so many videos, too, of when they had those three-year-olds, two-year-olds, and those parents that had to put masks on them.
1: Oh,
33: and
1: yeah.
33: And those poor tortured kids. Good God, man.
1: I know.
33: And you're going to defend this guy?
1: Yes.
33: Sit down.
1: There were a bunch of them out there.
33: Gosh, I know there were. And some senators.
1: Yeah. Well, and yeah, David, to your point, you think about when inflation hit, it was...
8: I signed the bipartisan infrastructure again, which...
33: The interfloxion thing was going to work. On paper, it worked.
1: Sure it was.
33: Principle, no.
1: Yeah. And yeah, people shouldn't forget how so many

0: consider the real authoritative voice mm-hmm. here, kind of reaffirmed that it was natural, and most likely scenario is it occurred from, you know, bats in the marketplace.
1: Yeah, bat. Except we know from the diary that out of, what, 12 scientists, 10 or like that came from a lab.
2: Yeah.
1: And two were like, maybe a wet market.
3: I'm going to get him to change the mind on that.
2: Yeah.
4: Well, they didn't
3: it'd be a shame.
4: Anything. They didn't, you know.
3: It'd be a shame if you lost all your funding.
4: Right, exactly.
3: Yeah.
4: Yeah.
3: Yeah. Okay. I know we should just probably move on.
4: It's hard to move on from this. It really is. Yeah. So difficult.
1: Well, if you want a completely different story, I'll tell you what, Candace Owens has now cracked the case.
4: Of what?
1: With the Charlie Kirk murder.
4: Oh, I thought you were going down a COVID rabbit hole again.
1: Oh, no. No.
4: Okay.
1: No, I mean, we've talked about this before. I think it's just terrible what she's done. And I know the people that follow her, there are some that are going to believe everything that she mm-hmm. says. But she's really getting clowned online now. Because it's video of the dude that's doing a certain maneuver that apparently, according to Candace, can only be done by special, very special military people. It takes a ton of training.
2: Yeah, it's the rooftop video that was shown in court
1: mm-hmm.
2: Of the sniper, presumably Tyler Robinson, because, well, the defense really didn't want that video out there.
1: No.
2: Because it's kind of damning to their case. But anyway, it's this guy up on the roof right before shooting and killing Charlie Kirk. And apparently, yes, there is a move that he does that can only be done
1: by a specialist.
2: There's no way
1: a Tyler Robinson could complete this move. Okay.
5: A rooftop guy begins a tactical crawl. It's actually known in the military as a lateral crawl. Let's watch that.
1: That's what they do. And I'm watching like videos of people watching this, and they're laughing their heads off.
4: Well, it's yes.
1: Because you saw what somebody had a clip of a baby doing the same move.
2: Doing the same move. Yeah, the lateral crawl. Yeah, there is something that people get trained how to do when they're carrying a rifle.
1: Yes.
2: Sure. But, I mean, I've seen a 290-pound hunter who's never been in the military do a lateral tactical crawl, you know, six paps in a deer mm-hmm. blind, you know?
4: Yeah, right, exactly. Yeah.
1: But just to continue this on. Is
4: you just keep finding stupid things. Okay, lateral crawl. That's the new
2: tactical
4: one. Huh?
2: Lateral yes.
4: Tactical lateral crawl. I think that's a Brooks and Dunn song.
1: Well, there are comments. I mean, what was it? And I'm paraphrasing. It's Colvin from Turning Point USA.
2: Colvin, yeah.
1: And I think it was something to this takes a new level of retardation. So, like, believe this. Like, it just, and I saw other videos of people clowning it. I don't understand it.
4: Believable.
1: But I guess it's if you're making tons of money on it.
2: Sure.
1: You got to keep it going.
4: That is unbelievable.
2: She had the side-by-side of a guy who's presumably not wanting to be seen by the crowd below, kind of sliding over towards where he would eventually take the shot.
1: Mm-hmm.
2: And she puts it up side by side with a military officer getting shown, demonstrating the lateral slide. See,
1: but
2: they're identical.
1: Yeah. But there are people just lapping that up. Oh,
4: I guarantee I'm going to hear from a couple today.
1: Yeah.
4: I'm up for us mocking Candace.
2: Well, too bad. I don't know what to tell you. It's silly. Yeah.
4: How do you possibly?
1: Very much. Yes. Agree.
4: Truth teller she is.
1: Okay. Yes, sure. She's the only one that's willing to stand up
4: tactical
1: to power.
4: Tactical lateral crawl.
1: Yes.
4: Wow, there's a new one.
2: My dog does a tactical lateral crawl when she has some poop left on her.
4: Yeah, when it's time to express the glands.
1: Yeah. All right, it's that time. We do it a couple of times a day. Go around the table. It may not be the biggest story out there, but it caught your attention. You want to bring it in. David, today, what's your story?
2: I have something that I've never heard before. It's from Rachel Dolezal. This is the woman who led the NAACP Spokane branch, was caught lying about being black. And, I mean, it was just a case study in mental illness, obviously. Now, apparently, she was on that site Cameo where you can pay a celebrity to give a personal greeting.
1: Really?
2: And somebody trolled her, and given her history and who she is, you know, she was a professor at some point of African American studies.

0: Yes. And she missed the troll completely, and this joy was brought to you by $20 and some ingenuity.
1: Roll it.
2: Hi, this is Rachel Dolezal sending congratulations to the 13% crew for hitting 55% this year. That's amazing. When 13% of the company does 55% of the work, you deserve recognition. But truth be told, it's really more like 6% getting it done. So you know who you are. Congratulations on your success. And this message is from your regional manager.
0: So that is a troll referencing crime stats. It has nothing to do with sales.
1: Okay.
0: It's pretty spicy for the pepper, man.
3: Yeah, it is.
1: That is a crime stat. 13%, 55% of the crime. Yeah. Oh, that's hilarious.
3: Just read what's in front of you and get paid.
1: Yeah.
0: I think we should sign up for Cameo.
3: Yeah, definitely.
1: That would be fun.
3: Yeah.
1: Oh, my gosh. All right, Scotty, what do you got for What's Your Story?
3: A Kentucky Governor Andy Beshear piling on, particularly in the Anthony Fauci-Rand Paul discussion. Andy Beshear pointed this out yesterday. He said, today, Rand Paul wants to force an 85-year-old Dr. Anthony Fauci to address the American people, but refuses to ask the same of 84-year-old Mitch McConnell. Now, did Mitch McConnell facilitate the pandemic there, big brain? No.
1: No, I can blame Mitch for a lot of things.
3: That's a hell of a reach there, though, isn't it, huh?
1: But as David said earlier, who's done more damage than Anthony Fauci?
3: No one.
1: That you can think of.
3: In my time, no.
1: No. What a crappy comparison.
3: Andy, well, everybody's just grasping here.
1: Yeah.
3: Trying to get their woke points.
1: Of course.
3: While trying to also toe the company line, you know? I mean, it's ridiculous.
1: Defending Fauci.
3: Yeah.
1: Yeah, there you go.
3: He's responsible for the deaths of millions of people.
1: Okay.
3: Maybe just sit down on this one, huh? Maybe just be quiet.
1: For my story, I bring it in for you more than anything, Scott.
3: Yeah, what you got?
1: Some collector's things I don't understand.
3: Okay.
1: But I saw this piece on the priciest sports cards ever sold.
3: Mm.
1: And number one, I figured it was a baseball card. It's not.
3: Oh, it's a Pokemon?
1: No.
3: Oh, what is it?
1: The Michael Jordan Kobe Bryant 2007-2008 Upper Deck Exquisite Collection Dual Logo Man Autographs card.
3: Yeah. It was signed?
1: Yeah.
3: But there were only, what, how many of them made? I mean,
1: I don't know, but it's
3: a very small amount.
1: What would you guess that goes for?
3: $200,000.
1: $12.93 million.
3: That's insane. Yeah. Well.
1: Okay, so even you're saying...
3: Yeah,
1: okay.
3: I mean, I'm out at $100. So.
1: Yeah. Now, the Mickey Mantle 1952 Topps card.
3: That's a big one.
1: What do you think that goes for?
3: $500,000.
1: $12.6 million.
3: Oh, my God. I didn't know it was that big. Yeah.
1: And all I'm like, what do you do with it?
3: It's just...
1: And you admire it.
3: Yeah, well, and you have it encased so it never gets bent or ruined or...
1: Right.
3: Fire retardant on there, too.
1: Yeah.
3: Mm-hmm.
1: Part of that was right. I just don't understand it. the 1909 Honus Wagner.
3: Yeah, that's the
1: what's
3: one.
1: Do you know this T206 card?
3: Yeah, I do know it.
1: What does that mean?
3: I mean, I've seen it.
1: What is T206?
3: It's the numbering of the card.
1: Okay.
3: And, you know, it's...
1: That's over 7 million.
3: Yeah.
1: There's a 1914 Baltimore News Babe Ruth card, 7.2 million.
3: Is the Ty Cobb one still on there?
1: Ty Cobb, let's see.
3: I mean, that was a big one.
1: I don't see Ty Cobb on here.
3: Well, the Honus Wagner, I think, was for tobacco, too. They used to have them packs of cigarettes.
1: Okay.
3: Cards. Took all the fun out of smoking. After they did that, stopped doing that.
1: Man. Yeah. Well, then there's some NBA stuff. You got Steph Curry's 2009 Panini National Treasures Logo Man autograph card?
3: No.
1: I don't even know what that is.
3: No.
1: It's almost $6 million.
3: Different brand of cards. Yeah, there's several card companies.
1: Yeah, there's an Aaron Judge. There's another LeBron James. 2018 Flawless Luka Doncic Rookie Logo Man, $4.7
3: million. Mm-hmm. There's only so many. There are like 10 made, I think. Maybe less.
1: Okay.
3: There weren't that many. So you had, and you had to get lucky to find them. And you had those guys on those shows, those collectible shows, that buy like somebody's stock, $100,000 worth of cards, and they go through them all to see if they got anything in there or not, whether they're going to pay for it or not.
1: But I just...
3: Tyler McGregor had some of those.
1: Okay.
3: Yeah.
1: The part I guess I don't understand is just once you get it, if you really want it for yourself, what... You just have people come over and say, see how cool this is?
3: I guess. I mean, it's like anything else if you got that kind of money. But I'm a novice, like I said.
1: I would rather say, you know what? Why don't you take us on a trip somewhere? Cool.
0: Yeah, no kidding.
3: I did get the 3 Bobby Witt bobbleheads, though.
1: I know you did. You were very excited.
0: It's incredible.
1: Boy, if you Google, does God forgive murderers? That's probably not going to look good later. That Nimrod's in the news coming up.
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1: 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People talk about weight loss injections because they've been effective for a lot of people. But some people that would like to lose significant weight don't want to deal with the needles. Just don't want to give themselves shots, don't want to have someone else do it. It's just kind of a hassle. And then you've probably heard about some of the intense side effects that can happen.
3: Yeah, I have. I've heard a few of them.
1: Yeah. You don't want to wear Depends. I know a lot of people don't.
3: No, I don't want to wear Depends.
1: Because we don't need to get into that doesn't happen to everybody, but it's happened to people. We know that.
3: Yeah.
1: And so if you're in that boat where, I just want to lose significant weight, but I don't want to deal with all that, there is a product called Lean. It's worked for a lot of people.
0: Yeah. Doctors stepped in. 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
0: Yeah.
1: Anyway, go ahead, Scott.
3: No, they don't. 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
1: 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Well,
0: they're trying to react to a national emergency in Spain as there's a North African territory still owned by Spain, and tens of thousands of people from Morocco are breaking through the border right now.
1: Whoa, man.
0: It looks like World War Z, zombie movie.
1: Be keeping updated on that.
3: General admission seating. That's a problem.
1: Oh, boy. We got to get
16: when
1: the Nimrods.
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20: I love the poorly educated.
1: General admission. Golly.
3: Well, I know. 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
1: Nimrods in the News. We go to Connecticut. 27-year-old woman, Cynthia Martinez, charged with murder. She killed a man in March. Police haven't revealed what the motive may have been, but they think it was premeditated. Why? Well, earlier that day, Cynthia Googled, "Does God forgive murderers?" Oof. Well, we should ask David. Not Van Camp, David in the Bible.
3: I was just going to say, the Book of Van Camp.
1: I mean, I wouldn't say go out and kill people at all.
3: No.
1: God forgive me. Yeah, but whatever she found and whatever Google said, it didn't stop her, apparently. She's in custody on $1 million bond, and that's Nimrod's in the News.
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22: A border breach overseas. I'm Lisa Brady, Fox News. Spain is preparing to send in the troops after thousands of migrants streamed from Morocco into a tiny Spanish territory, Ceuta, where reception centers were already overwhelmed after a much smaller surge in the past week.
23: Ceuta authorities previously blamed the surge on a Spanish Supreme Court decision that guarantees due process for illegal migrants arriving by sea. The White House has already reacted to this today, writing, quote, President Trump has long warned Europe what would happen if they continue to implement far-left globalist policies, including enabling mass migration. Spain and other countries who have adopted this destructive philosophy should immediately reverse course or risk their own demise.
22: Fox's Nate Foy. Spain's socialist government recently launched a program to provide legal status for 500,000 illegal migrants. Spanish officials just confirming at least 9 people have died trying to cross the border from Morocco. The latest U.S. strikes on Iran last night, not stopping Iran from targeting U.S. forces in the region. Jordan intercepting more missiles today. But the Wall Street Journal reporting the president is considering a plan to hit Iran harder, proposed by the CENTCOM commander.
24: This go big approach, which is among a series of options he has developed, would reduce the need for the U.S. to use defensive munitions because Iran would have less capability to attack, he insists. Critics have warned the U.S. is running low on air defensive munitions. U.S. officials, though, most recently U.N. Ambassador Mike Waltz, have countered that the U.S. military has everything it needs to conduct this war effectively.
22: Fox's Jackie Heinrich at the White House. The U.S. economy growing at a slower pace in the second quarter, 1.5%, but the White House points to higher consumer spending. It says current policies will fuel future growth. A separate report shows inflation cooling in June. And on Wall Street, the Dow up 615 points at the bell. 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
25: 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It's partly sunny with a high near 91. Your full KNSI forecast is on the way in moments. Good afternoon. I'm Jake Judd. A Minnesota nonprofit is shut down after it was accused of a stadium worker scheme. The closure is part of an agreement reached between the State Attorney General's Office and Blaine-based Minnesota Fundraising Initiative. MNFI also voted to file for Chapter 7 bankruptcy. The nonprofit provided volunteers to major Twin Cities stadiums, including Target Field and U.S. Bank Stadium, through contacts with concession operators. The Attorney General's office says MNFI operated as a staffing agency rather than a charity and misclassified hundreds of workers as volunteers. The nonprofit is also accused of providing grants tied to hours worked. Nearly 1,000 people turned out for the grand opening of Hanson & Company Woodworks' new manufacturing plant in St. Joseph. The cabinet maker opened the doors of its 92,000-square-foot facility on Jasmine Court for tours, live music, and food from local vendors. President Adam Hansen credits customers in the community for the company's growth over more than two decades. The new plant replaced two smaller facilities the company had been operating outside St. Joseph. There's new funding for housing and arts and youth initiatives thanks to the Central Minnesota Community Foundation. The CMCF has awarded $190,000 to 16 local organizations through three competitive grant rounds. The support initiatives that strengthen housing stability, expand access to the arts, and improve opportunities for young people throughout central Minnesota. Area grant recipients include the St. Cloud Downtown Alliance, the Girl Scouts of Minnesota and Wisconsin, and Lutheran Social Services. St. Cloud Metro Bus is being recognized by the state for how well it protects its own workers. The Minnesota Safety Council has awarded the transit agency the Governor's Workplace Safety Bronze Award. That honor goes to employees whose rate on the job injuries and illnesses beat the halfway mark for either the state or national average in their industry. The award covers Metro Bus safety records during calendar year 2025. For more on these and other stories, visit knsiradio.com, which is also where you can sign up for the daily newsletter. I'm Jake Judd, KNSI News.
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5: 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Now your local forecast from the Hanson Paving Weather Center.
6: Cloudy skies with a few peaks of sun this afternoon, with daytime highs approaching 90. Winds out of the south, 8 to 15 miles per hour. Cloudy skies tonight, chance of thunderstorms, lows around 67. Chance of rain showers tomorrow, highs level off around 79, cloudy skies expected. I'm Staff Meteorologist Paul Cromley on KNSI. Currently, it's 90 degrees.
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1: The Markley, Van Camp, and Robbins Show. Jamie Markley, David Van Camp, Scott Robbins. David, you say Abby Phillip from CNN apparently doesn't see much news?
0: Well, yeah, that's what I'm to gather here, because on CNN, Abby Phillip was still defending Fauci's integrity last night. She was talking to that, what's her name, Lydia Moynihan, who's a conservative panelist. And she just wanted to know, well, is there anything really that shows that Fauci was saying one thing and doing another?
1: You're joking.
3: Yes, there is.
0: Yeah.
1: There's a diary. Did you read it?
3: Yes.
1: All right, roll the clip.
30: Can you be a little bit more specific about what you think Fauci did and said that was so wrong that based on what we knew at the time, that you should hold him accountable for every bad thing that happened during COVID as a result of the virus and lockdown?
31: So the diaries are quite illuminating, because he was writing one thing at the same time that he was saying something very different publicly.
30: About?
31: He was extremely dismissive, for instance, of the origins of COVID. At the same time that he was saying, oh, I don't think this is from the wet market. That's just one example.
30: So, okay.
1: Oh, my gosh.
0: So, okay, but aside from that, what else? Well,
1: he funded it. There's the vaccine. There's the masking. There's all of it.
0: Well, there's also, Dr. Birx, the task force coordinator at the time, has also said this, like, you know, at the time when we were talking like 15 days to slow the spread, there was general guidance.
1: Mm-hmm.
0: And then now we know, and she, I actually do kind of take her at her word here, that she didn't realize that Fauci had been on the phone with all these different governors and mayors telling them to completely lock down.
1: Exactly.
0: And she's like, whoa, that was going around the president.
1: Yes. And he wrote it in the diary.
0: Yes.
3: I think Abby Phillip makes the question so long, you forget what it is. And by the time you get to an answer, you just...
1: There's something specific.
3: Well, it just goes on and on. It's a 30-second ask. I mean, golly.
1: Well, I got a longer clip. But this is Mark Halperin.
3: Okay, I love Halperin.
1: He was out of his mind a little bit about the media coverage of this thing.
3: Okay.
1: And especially at the end, he gets to Brian Stelter from CNN, who's supposed to be the media guy, right?
3: Yeah. Stelter.
1: Oh, I know. It's a joke. But anyway, here's the
9: question. I could spend this entire hour talking to you about the media coverage of this thing. If you read the stories in the so-called mainstream press about the Fauci diaries, you will see an exact parallel to the Biden acuity situation. They were present at the creation of the cover-up. They were present, engaged in nonstop bias, pro-Fauci, anti-Trump, and they're just sustaining it. There's no consciousness raising. There seems to be no awareness. And this goes across a range of things. It goes across the question of whether Dr. Fauci lied, whether Dr. Fauci helped fund the gain-of-function research. And it also goes to Dr. Fauci's insane obsession with fame and celebrity. There's no other way to describe it. Yes, there is, because it's not the way it's described in the Washington Post, New York Times, or Wall Street Journal news stories about this. They kind of say kind of a fascination.
1: He's getting so worked up. Okay. And by the way, this is the show he does with the one guy that's conservative and one guy that's more liberal. They go back and forth or whatever. But then he gets to this part.
9: The high point, or say low point, of how you can understand how the mainstream press is thinking about protecting Dr. Fauci still, even after reading the diaries, comes from Kevin's close friend, Brian Stelter of CNN, who writes about the media.
0: I don't blame him. I don't blame him.
9: 111. Brian Stelter... This should be Christmas for him. This should be the greatest day of his life to get to write about all the connections between Fauci and the media here, and the ethics involved in people secretly being friends with him and helping him, and then praising him on TV. There's so much rich stuff here.
1: Oh, but he'd have to go after Jake Tapper.
0: He would.
3: Well, that's just it, right? Yeah, of course. That's the first thing I thought of too,
1: and many others. But
9: and Fauci's obsession with celebrity. Again, I don't know how many of you have read them. He's obsessed. He talks about Julia Roberts. He talks about Cher. He talks about covers. He talks openly to his
1: daughters
9: about how people blocked him from TV. And he acts like being blocked from a TV appearance is like someone trying to strangle him underwater. Okay? This guy has a problem. And by the way, if you've covered him in the last 50 years when he's been in Washington, this comes as no surprise. Here's what Brian Stelter.
1: By the way, I thought that was funny. Because obviously Halperin's covered him.
3: Mm-hmm. Yeah,
1: everyone knows this guy's ego.
3: Well, they know more about him than we did.
1: Yes.
3: Yeah, absolutely. I knew nothing about him.
1: Going back at the time of, well, how many people in the gay community hated him for the AIDS thing? I remember looking back into that going, oh my gosh, I had no idea this even happened. But anyway, back to Halperin.
9: Here's what Brian Stelter writes about the diaries. He says, while MAGA media ridicules Fauci's quote-unquote obsession with fame, the diary entries read more like someone documenting the objectively wild speed at which a government immunologist became internationally famous. Brian Stelter in his career has written many corrupt sentences to protect the liberal side of the house. Many. But Larry, can you think of a more extreme example than that characterization?
1: Yeah. You see what I mean? I don't know that I've ever heard Halperin that passionate about something.
0: Right.
1: I mean, well, because it's like, boy, you got to be freaking kidding me.
0: It is ridiculous. That framing of him, like, dealing with it. No, I don't know, man. It's like you're kind of the face of the COVID response. And you're talking about how neat it is that people are saying, thank you, Dr. Fauci. Please.
1: Yeah.
0: But, I mean, the word was he always felt like he didn't get his due in his work with AIDS.
3: And in fact,
0: I did not realize this, but Deborah Birx, she was named as some like ambassador for global health under the Obama administration, dealing specifically with AIDS and HIV.
1: Okay.
0: And apparently Fauci was ticked about that because he was supposed to be, and they had worked together for years and years and years on epidemiology and especially on AIDS, HIV. And apparently he was ticked that he didn't get this sort of ambassadorship from the Obama administration because he's like, with AIDS is my beat. What are you doing, toots?
1: Oh, wow.
3: I think, though, really, if you look at the psychological profile of guys like him, mm-hmm. They've been working in relative anonymity their entire lives. They think they're the smartest guy in the room, and they just never get recognized for it. You don't get invited to the cool parties. You don't get to hang with the cool kids. None of that happens. And then instantly it happens.
1: Right.
3: And you lose your mind. Because you've got Julia Roberts as, you know...
1: Yeah, but the dude was a narcissist before that.
3: Well, he was a narcissist, but he had nowhere to take it.
1: Yeah.
3: He was still getting stuffed in lockers.
1: Yeah.
3: You know, but when this happens, this is
1: probably a terrible analogy, but it's almost like a drug addict that can't get drugs that often, and he just found a Colombian drug dealer with pounds of cocaine.
3: Yeah, no, like, just stay wasted forever, right? As long as he can. Or it's the athlete who is the high school athlete, college athlete, goes pros, gets all this money, mm-hmm. and just loses his mind.
1: Yeah.
3: With the influence and power he has because, it's not because of you, it's because of what you can do and who you are.
1: Well, and not only that, but you have something to protect, so you got to lie your butt off.
3: Yeah exactly.
1: Because you know you funded it.
3: Dude, you can't lose status, though. You're exactly. addicted to the white hot spotlight now. Now it's on you. Now you can't have enough. You can't get enough of it.
1: Yeah.
3: Yes.
1: Okay.
3: I mean, he could probably get in a celebrity bowling tournament coming up or something, you know.
0: Do they have those?
3: Darts? I don't know.
1: I don't know. I can't see him being much of a bowler.
3: No, yeah, I saw him throw. Yeah, no.
0: Can we bring the bumpers up?
3: I need the bumpers.
0: Bring me the children's ball, too. nothing over 6 pounds, please.
3: Put his little tiny fingers in it.
1: Oh, gosh.
0: Do you have this shoe in a women's 3 narrow?
1: You know what? People were also talking about this online, like the way he didn't cooperate at all yesterday.
3: Yep.
1: And we'll see, man. It is an interesting case of when you have immunity, you're supposed to then talk.
3: Yeah.
1: Are you in contempt? We'll figure that out later. But people were talking about it. He always said he would cooperate if there was some sort of hearing, you know?
10: If there are oversight hearings, I absolutely will cooperate fully and testify before the Congress have asked. You may not know, but I've testified before the Congress a few hundred times, okay, over the last 40 years or so. So I have no trouble testifying. We can defend and explain and stand by everything that we've said. So I have nothing to hide.
1: Of course. Mm-hmm. Except I plead the fifth.
3: Did you see the Philadelphia Eagles open their training camp? And Vic Fangino, their defensive coordinator, opened the Q&A session with he's pleading the fifth.
1: Oh, that's really? Hilarious.
3: Yeah, right, yeah.
1: Good for him.
3: On the advice of my attorneys.
1: All right, David, what's the story with the Epstein survivor?
0: Yeah, well, Acting Attorney General Todd Blanche, he met with Epstein survivors. The people who talk a lot but really don't want to go under oath, it seems. It's very odd to me. But they're very upset with him because he's not taking them seriously. Here's one of them talking about it after the meeting.
1: Okay.
11: I mean, he actually said the words, get to the point to us. We're survivors who have been waiting to meet with him for 9 months, 8 months. We've been asking for meetings. And he very much said, can you get to the point already? Like, what are you getting at, right? So to treat us with that sort of, you know, there was no integrity. There was no understanding that he's dealing with the largest sex trafficking ring that we've seen in the U.S. ever. Instead, it was like, you have an Epstein problem, right? How did he
1: You're not buying this, David.
0: I'm not. Well, one, largest sex trafficking ring, okay. I do believe that, yes, he was trafficking women to people other than himself.
1: I think so.
0: I think there probably was blackmail involved.
1: Mm-hmm.
0: But... You know, these are people who they say, well, we can't name names because we're under like this non-disclosure. By your own definition, if it's the world's largest sex trafficking ring, then it certainly didn't die with Jeffrey Epstein.
1: No.
0: So you're willing to let other women fall victim into this world because you're worried about an NDA? Yeah, I agree with Todd Blanche. Get to the freaking point. Name names or shut up.
1: Because they have not named names.
0: No.
1: As far as I can tell.
3: No.
1: Why?
0: They say, well, you don't want to get sued. Blah, blah, blah, blah, blah, blah, blah, blah. Really?
3: Repercussions and all that. Yeah.
1: Yes. So, and who's going to sue him?
0: Well, that's a big question, isn't it?
1: Yes, it is.
0: I mean, because yes, if you don't think, okay, you name names and somebody sues you or whatever, takes you to court, you don't think that you'd be able to launch one of the most successful GoFundMe campaigns
1: in
0: the history of that website?
1: Of course.
0: To try to cover your legal bills?
1: And you would be a hero. You would risk it all to name these people.
0: Nah, I'm not buying it.
1: Yeah. News from the entertainment world. Katy Perry had what is called a Spinal Tap moment.
0: Oh, yeah?
1: Yeah. Apparently, when she does a live show, you've got this big, like, plastic bottle that she can walk into, and then it goes out into the crowd.
0: Oh, no.
1: Then it can't open.
3: Oh, no.
1: Oh, yeah.
3: She's banging on it to open it?
1: Well, she's saying, somehow take me to the straw, which is the other part where they take this giant plastic bottle, you know, to the, like, middle of the stage. And there, maybe they can get it loose. Like, get me to that straw, she's heard telling the crowd, because they control where it goes as it goes out into the crowd. I mean, I've seen...
3: So you can still hear her while she's trapped inside the bottle.
1: Well, yeah, you can. Get me back to the stage. Could you just get me back up there?
3: You guys gathered with blowtorches and pickaxes trying to get it open.
1: It was a comedy, Dumba. Oh, my gosh. All right, the five stories we're watching today coming right up.
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1: 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All right. The Markley Van Camp and Robin Show. Jamie Markley, David Van Camp, Scott Robbins. You know what it's time for. The five stories we're watching today.
0: Number five, several immigrant business owners in New York are preparing to sue the mayor, Zoran Mamdani, over the plan for city-owned grocery stores, creating unfair competition.
1: That'll be interesting.
0: It's going to be a very interesting battle. Number four, Seattle Mayor Katie Wilson has reportedly relieved embattled Police Chief Sean Barnes of his duties following mounting criticism over his absence from the city and the department's delayed public response to a mass shooting, also a run-in with a reporter, and questions over his frequently being out of the city.
3: Good thing he was a renter.
0: Right. Doesn't have to worry about it. It's a tough housing market, you know?
3: No, it is, yeah. It's good. Yeah, go
1: home. Won't have to pay that high rent anymore.
3: Right.
0: Yeah, right, exactly. Number three, outgoing Texas Republican Senator John Cornyn blocking Trump's AG nominee. He says it's because of the weaponization fund. He wants to make sure that, remember that, when Trump got the big settlement, and a lot of us were like, I don't know about that. Mm-hmm. They called off the dogs. John Cornyn wants guarantees that it's not going to be resurrected after he leaves. I don't think he's satisfied with that. I think he's also very bitter from Trump endorsing his primary opponent, and he's leaving the Senate now.
1: Well, you know, he and Tom Tillis have a proven conservative record.
3: Yes, they do.
1: Just so you know.
0: Going to bat for, we're going to bat for Merrick Garland, one of the most corrupt attorney generals in David Van Camp's lifetime.
1: Yes.
0: All right. Number two, authorities in Spain are scrambling right now. Tens of thousands of migrants are swarming and breaking through the border that separates Morocco and the Spanish territory of Ceuta in northern Africa. So part of this is because there had been a policy where, because it's in North Africa, if somebody arrives there from Morocco, they can just be turned around. Well, there's been a court ruling in Spain where they said, well, no, you have to treat that like you would if they landed on the continent. So you have to give them, quote unquote, due process before you turn them around. So people got the word and they're like, all right, I'm going.
1: You know what I've noticed? It's a sausage fest.
0: Yeah,
1: it's all dudes.
3: It is all dudes.
0: Yes.
3: Yeah, young guys.
1: Just like it was at our southern border.
3: Yes. Yeah. There's like 100 of them on this little boat.
0: Yeah.
1: Well, they're swimming to shore
3: and
1: then running up, and there's a camera. And then you got guys, you know, mugging for the camera. Guys sticking his tongue out. Yay!
0: Yeah.
3: Yeah.
1: Like we made it.
3: Game seven just hit a home run, just hit a walk-off. Yeah, the guys
1: right.
3: made it, man.
0: And then number one, the U.S. has launched a new wave of strikes on Iran as Trump weighs other military options in this war.
1: All right. Boy, I happen to see this, Scott. And you've talked about it many times.
3: Yep.
1: As far as you're a collector, you got a lot of stuff. And I know some of that stuff's worth some cash.
3: Yeah.
1: 49% of people in this poll would rather inherit nothing at all than, quote, have to deal with a relative's junk.
3: Well, it's not junk.
1: That with you, some of it might be junk, but there's a lot of it that's probably worth money.
3: Well, somebody's got to sort all that out. It ain't going to be me.
1: I know. By the way, just so I know, if anything does happen, and I know it'll be your daughter that's going through this
3: my
1: stuff.
3: My daughter, my wife, yeah.
1: Yeah. Do you want David or I there just to say, hey, you don't want to throw that at it? That's going to be worth money.
3: No, because you guys had said nothing is worth money.
1: That's not true at all.
3: Oh, okay, well, yeah.
1: I at least know the rock and roll stuff.
3: If you
1: want to
3: stand there, yeah. I mean, the T-shirts alone.
1: Oh, my gosh.
3: See, I've never sold any T-shirts.
1: Dude. Some of those.
3: I got a ton of promotional shirts.
1: Yeah, but they're the crappy artists.
3: We'll go
1: over that later.
3: Yeah, they can.
1: Okay. 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
2: KNSI News Time is 3:30, partly sunny with a high of 91 today. Your full KNSI forecast is on the way in moments. Good afternoon, I'm Jake Judd. A former Minnesota teacher is giving up his teaching license and paying restitution to a student he injured during a lockdown drill. Jason Rogers has pleaded guilty to three gross misdemeanor counts of malicious punishment of a child. A judge sentenced him to 2 years of probation and 90 hours of community service. According to the criminal complaint, the incident happened on February 10th of 2025. The complaint says the class was taking part in a lockdown drill when Rogers stepped on the student's back with both feet. Investigators say he refused to get off even as students yelled for him to stop and eventually began crying. The complaint says Rogers weighed more than 350 pounds at the time. Rogers tells investigators he stepped on the student because he did not feel the class was taking the drill seriously. Along with probation and community service, Rogers must write letters of apology, pay a fine, and complete an anger management assessment. It's the end of an era for a unique shopping experience at the Grand Depot is closing its doors. The store at I-94 and Highway 23 will wind down operations on Friday. The Grand Depot has offered gourmet foods, gifts, home decor, and many unique items for over 18 years. In a Facebook post, the owners thank their loyal customers, dedicated employees, vendors, and everyone who has supported them throughout the years. The Minnesota Safety Council has handed St. Cloud Metro Bus one of its top workplace safety honors. The transit agency has won the Governor's Workplace Safety Bronze Award, given to Minnesota employers whose on-the-job injury and illness rates come in better than the halfway point for either the state or national average in their field. And a new report says the economy slowed more than expected due to the conflict in Iran. The latest GDP report found the economy grew at a year rate of 1.5% during the three-month period that ended in June. That's against growth of 2.1% over the previous quarter. Meanwhile, the annual inflation rate has risen to 3.5%. For more on these and other stories, visit knsiradio.com, which is also where you can sign up for the daily newsletter. I'm Jake Judd, KNSI News.
4: This is a Bloomberg Money Minute. Elon Musk, the world's richest person, plans to spend upwards of $120 million to help elect Republican candidates in at least 8 states in November's midterm elections. That's according to the New York Times.
5: Just one day after the Dow lost 1,100 points, there were massive gains today on Wall Street. That's after Microsoft earnings showed that all the billions that it's been spending on AI may be finally starting to pay off. And that lifted shares of chip makers and other AI-related stocks today. And at the closing bell, the Dow was up 614 points, a more than 1% jump. The tech-heavy NASDAQ, the big gainer, up 679 points. That's a nearly 3% rise. And the S&P 500 up 121, 1.75% higher. And despite escalating violence in the Middle East, oil was a little lower. And get ready to pay even more for blueberries. That's because a strong El Nino weather pattern is threatening farms in Peru, the world's largest exporter of blueberries. Tom Busby, Bloomberg Radio.
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24: Cloudy skies with a few peaks of sun this afternoon, with daytime highs approaching 90. Winds out of the south, 8 to 15 miles per hour. Cloudy skies tonight, chance of thunderstorms. Lows around 67. Chance of rain showers tomorrow. Highs level off around 79. Cloudy skies expected. I'm Staff Meteorologist Paul Crombley on KNSI. Currently, it's 90 degrees.
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1: All right. The Mark Lee Van Camp and Robbins Show. Jamie Markley, David Van Camp, Scott Robbins. Well, I'll at least say this. CNN last night, talking about the Fauci stuff, had a professor from NYU, legal professor, named Goodman. Aaron Burnett's talking to him about Fauci pleading the Fifth over and over and over yesterday.
25: 112 times to invoke the Fifth Amendment. I mean, you can't even string all that together. That obviously, it sends a message. Will that strategy work? Because he says, well, I had to do that because, you know, they're looking for perjury traps. Or does that just make it worse, and is he in real trouble?
26: I think it makes it worse. It's even a curious way in which you wonder what his legal advice was, why they decided to do that. Yeah. Because he does not face criminal jeopardy for the pardon, in all likelihood. He's pardoned for all actions before January 2025. But that also means that you're forced to testify. That's how prosecutors use immunity or pardons, and they say now you're forced to testify because you don't have any criminal liability, what we're going to ask you about. So then to plead the Fifth is actually, he could then be held in contempt. There could be, theoretically at least, a Justice Department that goes after him for not answering when he is not really facing that criminal charge.
25: Yeah, and also when the reason put out is perjury traps, then of course, again, to the layperson, it's just saying, well, why wouldn't you just say the truth? What would be the problem in that? Yeah. So, you know, I understand that's a layperson thing, but it doesn't sound good.
1: Yeah. Well, sometimes the layperson thing means a lot in public opinion.
3: Yeah.
0: Oh, it sure does, yeah.
3: In other words, most normal people.
1: Right.
3: Mm-hmm.
1: Now they see something like that. Now, Mr. Stop the Hammering himself, Lawrence O'Donnell.
3: No.
1: Bernie Marino yesterday from Ohio. Yeah. It's like, who the you think you are?
3: Right.
1: Mm-hmm. You hire this lawyer, that usually means you're in deep bleep. Mm-hmm. You feel like you're in deep bleep? I bleed the Fifth.
3: Yeah.
1: It was just over and over and over. Well, Lawrence O'Donnell didn't like that.
27: Bernie Marino's target in that hearing today was a man who has done more in service to this country and the world than every senator in that room and the entire current United States Senate combined.
3: Yeah.
1: This guy.
3: Did he light up a cigarette after that?
0: No. I hope one of the producers had a bottle of Listerine handy.
1: Man, no kidding.
3: No kidding. Oh, my God.
1: Man.
3: Oh, man. I hope he bought him dinner.
1: Gosh. In some ways, that dude's a national treasure.
3: Who is?
1: Lawrence O'Donnell?
0: Yes, he is. Oh.
1: You just have to have the right mindset.
3: That's ridiculous.
1: Of course it is.
3: That's one of the craziest takes.
1: And he says it with such passion.
3: Oh, my God.
1: I never want that guy to stop the hammering, ever.
3: No, me either.
27: You have insanity in the control room. You have insanity in my earpiece. Stop the hammering. Stop the hammering out there. Who's got a hammer? Where is it?
1: When's the last time we played this? You guys requested once a quarter.
3: At least.
0: It's been at least a quarter.
1: You're sure? I don't want to overdo it.
3: I'm pretty sure. I mean,
1: all right.
3: I hear.
27: Stop the hammering! Yes. I'll go down to the floor myself and stop it. Keep the commercial break going. Call Phil Griffin. I don't care who the you have to call. Stop the hammering. Empty out the control room and find out where this is going on. It's either

0: crazy sound coming in my ears. Stupid hammering. It just sucks. It sucks to be out here with this out of control.
1: Just bleep and bleep with this out of control.
0: With this out of control.
1: Yes. I don't disagree at all.
2: Oh, man.
1: That's a pro's pro right there.
2: Ah, yes, it is.
1: All right. It's that time. We do it a couple of times a day. We go around the table. It may not be the biggest story out there, but it caught your attention. You want to bring it in. David, what's your story here?
2: Democrat congressional candidate Joanna Mendoza is very upset and hurt because people are pointing out how she supports far-left policies like defunding the police. It's bullying to bring up things that she believes while she's campaigning for office, apparently.
1: That's bullying?
2: Yes.
1: Okay.
3: There has been a very aggressive tracker who has been following us, and a tracker, someone who's hired by the opposition party to really basically harass the candidates. And I mean, I'm sure Christina and Paige have very similar stories about that. And we've been getting attacked relentlessly on social media, in news articles by the Republican Party.
4: Well, sometimes it's also other Democrats.
2: Yeah.
4: But that's just because of her policy positions?
2: Yeah.
4: That she doesn't want to defend.
2: Well, you're on the campaign trail. Yeah, people are going to write things about you.
4: Yes. It's a tough game. You didn't know that getting in? Wow.
2: Well, I mean, for a lot of them, this is the first time they've experienced pushback in a long time, if ever.
4: Yeah, that's true.
2: They associate themselves with people who think like they do.
4: Yeah, that's true. All right, Scotty, what do you got for your story?
2: There is a new Quinnipiac poll out.
4: Really?
2: Finding that 71% of men disapprove of the Democrat Party. Apparently, if the loudest people are Tim Walz, Della Rico, David Hogg, et cetera, you might have a problem.
4: Well, yeah.
2: And, I mean, can they fix it? Well, I hope they don't, because it makes it more fun for people like me.
4: So 71%.
2: 71%.
4: Does it go into it what exactly the policies?
2: There wasn't a ton of that. It was more of an overall to people of the voting age.
4: Okay.
2: Yeah.
4: Hmm.
2: But okay. That doesn't surprise me at all. I mean, they've got a man problem. They've got a huge man problem.
4: I don't understand.
2: Because they don't know who men are. They don't know how men act. They don't know.
5: I don't know, man. I talk to my local mechanics, the guys at the local gun club. I talk to a lot of guys who are really big fans of jazz hands and land acknowledgments.
2: Right, exactly. Right. Land acknowledgments and Tim Walz.
5: Yes.
4: Well,
2: sashaying
4: you can find,
2: across the stage.
4: I can find plenty of regular guys that don't care for Trump.
2: Yeah.
5: Oh, definitely. Yeah.
2: You can find those, yeah.
4: But when you start talking policy stuff.
2: Right.
4: Usually you're pretty close.
2: Or you start talking alternative.
4: What do you mean?
2: And who do you like?
4: Exactly.
2: Man, I don't like any of these guys.
4: Right. But if you're talking about open borders, when you're talking about crime.
2: Right.
4: When you're talking about, dogs and girls sports.
2: Yes.
4: I mean, most people are pretty unified when it comes to that.
2: I think the Democratic Party, all this stuff is so fixable for them, but they just can't do it because the people that are screaming the loudest won't let them.
4: Right.
2: I mean, it'd be easy to go ahead and say, hey, you know what? We want overshot the runway on this whole dongs and girls sports thing.
5: Yeah, there is actually something to be said. And I know it sounds like sort of just an offhand dig or something like that. But it is true. There has been, and I think we're seeing the effects of this, a massive campaign within the DNC and within the Democrat Party to not have straight males. Forget skin color. Just straight males.
2: Straight males,
5: In the comms area, in the messaging area. So it's a lot of gay men and younger women who just, they don't know how to talk to straight men.
2: No, they don't.
5: And that's a pretty important demographic in this country.
4: Yeah, it's pretty tough. Well, for my story, it's about betting. And this was Angel Reese of the WNBA. And is it Paige Buchers? I don't want to mispronounce her name.
2: Buchers.
4: I know she's supposed to be very good. I haven't seen her play.
2: She is.
4: But I've heard she's good. You've seen her play?
2: I have seen her play.
4: Yeah.
2: I don't watch a lot of it, but when somebody's name is out there, I can watch. Particularly if I could root against Angel Reese, I'll say it. I just said it.
4: Okay.
2: I want her to brick as many as possible. I got money on that.

0: they put it on social media, their actual bet.
1: No,
0: you're not supposed to do that.
2: Yeah, they made a bet on the game.
1: Betting with each other?
2: Yeah.
0: Yes, on a game. $400.
1: Oh,
0: yeah. There's audio of it.
3: At
0: they put
3: All-Star
0: it on.
3: Weekend, you and Angel made a bet with each other on this game. Is that bet still?
4: This is how the rich stay rich.
5: You gotta save this money. I'm gonna see you next week on Wednesday.
3: Yeah.
4: At night? Yeah.
3: No, at practice.
4: Oh, at practice?
5: I mean, I know y'all gonna lose, but if y'all lose,
4: I get to have that.
5: If y'all win, you get $400.
4: And if we lose, then you get.
5: No, you owe me $400.
0: Right.
1: You didn't understand how betting worked? So if I lose, you owe me money, right?
0: Right.
1: Why not? What?
2: Well, yeah, I saw. Didn't the WNBA official account actually post it?
1: Yes, they did.
0: Yeah. That was the deal.
1: They did, yeah.
0: And then they took it down.
1: Knew about it, yeah.
0: And then it was like, well, was that a joke? No, Angel Reese then admitted.
6: Yeah, I'll be requesting my Apple Pay after this. But
0: yeah, from their All-Star game. Well, so now you got the WNBA making the statement. Yeah, it is a violation of league rules for players to wager money on games. Now, while the social media post was intended to be lighthearted, WNBA players are well aware of the league's policies prohibiting betting on WNBA games and receive training every year reinforcing those policies. That's what a spokesperson for the WNBA said. Man, they're boneheaded, aren't they?
2: Well, it's just Angel Reese doing what Angel Reese loves to do. Miss the mark.
0: Yeah, if you're on X,
1: that is true.
0: And you don't follow Brick Center,
2: yeah,
0: it's a fun follow.
1: Yeah. It is.
0: The Angel Reese misses from close range, incredible. But anyway, the statement goes on to say, "We recognize that the post missed the mark. Removed it shortly after it was published." I'm not joking, dude.
2: That's actually what it says.
0: Yeah. Yes. I thought you knew that.
2: No, I didn't.
0: That's why you did it.
2: Oh,
1: gosh. Oh, yeah.
2: I was just making a joke about how Angel Reese sucks at basketball, the thing she does for a living.
0: And address the matter internally. We will also use this as an opportunity to reemphasize with the players involved that conversations about wagering on WNBA games, even when intended as a joke, can have negative consequences.
2: Well, mm-hmm. The good news is that considering Angel Reese is involved, they will definitely rebound.
0: Well played again.
1: Yeah.
0: Oh, my gosh. Yep, so there you go. Okay. Boy, oh, boy. Another woman has an affair with an inmate. What is going on? Nimrod's in the news coming up and a news update next. We're Markley, Van Camp, and Robin. 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
0: The Markley, Van Camp, and Robin Show. 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It's called The Secret War on Cash. 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
0: News update, David Van Camp.
2: Well, Scott mentioned this, and I just saw the audio. The Eagles defensive coordinator opening up camp, talking to the media.
20: Mm-hmm. What's the plan at safety? Is that Marcus' job to lose?
21: I'm going to be like Fauci and just take the Fifth Amendment on all questions. Did you guys see that?
20: Yeah.
21: Oh, my God. What was the question?
20: You had a lot.
1: Vic Fangino, everyone. Yes.
0: Just clowning now at this point. It's a joke to anyone that's seen it.
2: Yeah.
0: You missed it earlier. We did the whole report from Good Morning America. They don't even address the things that people were talking to Fauci about, trying to ask him about.
1: Nah.
0: They just talked about the legal part of it, not about the part that he lied to the country. Because they're still trying to protect him.
2: Yeah.
0: Which I guess means what? Protect themselves?
2: Probably.
1: Well, yeah.
2: They've seen the montages of them, you know, slobbering all over Anthony Fauci.
0: Yeah. The whole thing, man. That's what is maddening. It's like if everyone sort of knew exactly what he did, that would be a lot better. But you're going to have to try to convince the people you argued with 5 years ago about this that he actually knew. No, he didn't. Because you have actual employees at these media outlets still defending him, which is just crazy. All right, we got to get the Nimrod. Here we go.
22: When the going gets tough.
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25: I love the poorly educated.
0: All right. Nimrods in the News. We go to New Jersey, where authorities have charged a prison officer with having sex with an inmate. This is at the Federal Correctional Institute at Fort Dix. Corrections officer Jordan Pinsack. Apparently she had sex with an inmate several times in an office starting in 2024, and the inmate paid other inmates to act as lookouts during the encounters.
1: Well, can't be too careful.
0: I guess. So the FBI served this woman with a criminal summons at the prison. She is scheduled to appear in federal court next week. The complaint describes a federal investigation in which investigators seized two cell phones the inmate used that contained numerous sexually explicit chats with Jordan Pinsack and photos and videos of the two.
2: Ah.
0: Inmates just get phones?
1: I don't know. I never heard of that.
2: No, they get smuggled in.
0: Okay. Wherever you keep them. Okay.
1: Yeah.
0: Investigators used a search warrant to examine an Instagram account that they allege that Jordan Pinsack used to communicate with other inmates about her alleged relationship with the victim inmate.
1: Oh, gosh.
0: Because they call the inmate a victim in this.
1: A victim?
0: Yes.
1: Well, luckiest guy on the cell block.
0: Well, like the headline at NBC 10 Philadelphia says, New Jersey corrections officer charged with sexually abusing inmate. Like he was an unwilling. It's all
2: just
0: sort of crazy.
2: To keep photos and the videos.
0: I guess. Oh, did I mention she's also married?
1: Oh, see.
0: And that's Nimrod's in the News.
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28: President Trump calls him a star on Lisa Brady, Fox News. But the president may still withdraw the nomination of Acting Attorney General Todd Blanche temporarily, suggesting in a post today he could leave him in the acting role until after to hold out Republican senators leave office in January. One of them, Senator Tom Tillis, telling reporters,
29: "And this is not about Blanche. Blanche is negotiating in good faith. We have somebody else in the way, and I don't believe it's the president, and hopefully we can resolve it."
28: They're looking for assurances that an IRS settlement granting immunity to the president and family members for past tax audits will not apply to future years. The other senator, John Cornyn of Texas, says they're not the only two with concerns. The White House says there are signs the president's policies are working after slower growth for the U.S. economy in the second quarter at 1.5%.
30: Slower GDP growth is attributed to an increase in imports, though U.S. consumer spending remained high, up to nearly 4% for the year. A White House spokesman attributes the import increase to a record number of capital goods shipped into the country, machinery and equipment, he says, that will fuel future growth.
28: Fox's Jared Halpern at the White House. Days after his 16-year-old son was sent to prison for life for a deadly shooting at his high school, a Georgia father is sentenced to 15 years in prison for giving him the gun.
31: This is not a happy day. This is a relief day, I would say.
28: Barrow County District Attorney Brad Smith and the judge focusing on the ongoing trauma for survivors and loved ones of the two students and two teachers who were killed.
31: We just hope that we've done honor to them. We've done honor to their loved ones in the work that we put forward. And that's all we could do.
28: Smith says Colin Gray failed to address his son's mental health issues. The defense argued the boy hid the depth of his involvement in an online community obsessed with mass shooters. 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
33: KNSI News Time is 4:02, partly sunny with a high near 91. Your full KNSI forecast is on the way in moments. Good afternoon, I'm Jake Judd. Central Minnesota is officially in a drought. Figures released this morning by the U.S. Drought Monitor place all of Benton and Sherburne counties in the eastern half of Stearns County in moderate drought, following more than 3 weeks without measurable rain. St. Cloud is also under a Minnesota Department of Natural Resources drought warning for the Mississippi Headwaters watershed, with the state climatologist pointing to falling lake levels, dry soil, and depleted groundwater. City officials say the Mississippi River remains a reliable drinking water source, but they're asking residents to conserve indoors and out. Some relief may arrive tonight into Friday, with St. Cloud in line for about an inch of rain. The U.S. Department of Education is investigating the Minnesota Department of Education after parents complained about a new program that would have transgender dolls in classrooms. The complaint alleges parents were not notified or given the opportunity to opt their children out of activities involving the dolls, which were developed through a University of Minnesota program. Federal officials say they're reviewing whether the state complied with the Protection of Pupil Rights Amendment, a law that gives parents certain rights regarding sensitive educational materials and activities. Minnesota education officials have not yet publicly responded to the investigation. A unique retail outlet is closing its doors at the end of the week. Friday marks the end of an 18-year run for Grand Depot. The Grand Depot has offered gourmet foods, gifts, home decor, and many unique items. In a Facebook post, the owners thank their loyal customers, dedicated employees, vendors, and everyone who has supported them throughout the years. The store at I-94 and Highway 23 will cease operation Friday afternoon. Minnesota Republican Senate candidates are split over President Donald Trump's election claims. The Minnesota Star Tribune reports Royce White says Trump was cheated out of a victory in 2020 and should have a third term. Adam Schwarzer says he does not know whether Trump won the election, and Michelle Tafoya previously said the results showed Joe Biden won. For more on these and other stories, visit knsiradio.com, which is also where you can sign up for the daily newsletter. I'm Jake Judd. KNSI News.
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11: When you need to know, your weather is on KNSI. Now your local forecast from the Hanson Paving Weather Center.
12: Slight chance for showers tonight. Otherwise, cloudy skies expected. Lows level off around 68. Southeast winds 5 to 10 miles per hour. Chance of rain showers tomorrow. Highs around 79. Cloudy skies expected. Partly cloudy tomorrow night. Lows level off around 59. I'm staff meteorologist Paul Probley on KNSI. Right now, 87.
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0: The Markley, Van Camp, and Robbins Show. Jamie Markley, David Van Camp, Scott Robbins. You guys mind going to the Wayback Machine here to 2021?
2: Oh, sure. Why not?
0: All right. You remember Peter Daszak? He's the guy whose company was being funded to do gain-of-function research in Wuhan?
2: Yes.
0: Okay. He also led the World Health Organization investigation into the origin of COVID.
2: Oh, yeah.
0: A lot of people in America don't even know that.
1: I remember that.
0: Yes.
1: Yeah.
0: At the time, Janice Mackey Frayer, foreign correspondent for NBC News, had the news that the World Health Organization was on this, and everything was on the table as far as the origin, except one thing. That's right, except one thing. Roll it.
18: The organization team has spent the past few weeks looking at data, doing field work in Wuhan. They came up with four possible explanations for how the coronavirus might have spilled over to humans. And of those possibilities, there's only one theory that they're willing to rule out. They say it's extremely unlikely the virus leaked from a lab.
0: Really?
18: The lack of any clear path to humans had long stirred speculation. The virus could have leaked from the Wuhan Institute of Virology. In coming here, the World Health Organization has said all hypotheses are on the table. The WHO team visited the lab, but now says it has ruled out a lab accident or leak as a possible driver for the pandemic. The WHO team says that it will no longer pursue research into the lab leak theory. So that's over.
0: Yeah, that's over.
1: That's over.
2: Yeah. Guy,
0: so there you go.
2: A vested interest in keeping that lab open. Yeah. Ruled that one out.
0: That's right.
1: Led the group.
0: And, hey, hats off to NBC. They've actually apologized for that report earlier today. No, they didn't.
1: Man, you had me for just a second. I'm like, when did that happen?
0: No, that's not going to happen. David Axelrod yesterday on X. There were plenty of senators who could have asked Dr. Fauci about what lessons he learned and the country should from the COVID pandemic. Instead, they engaged in an obvious attempt to demonize and entrap the 85-year-old who received the Medal of Freedom from a Republican president. Okay. By the way, Britt Hume, old Britt Hume from Fox.
3: Britt Hume, he wasn't having that.
0: He actually answered that. Oh, Pete's sake. He wouldn't even answer when asked about the color of the rug on the floor.
2: Right.
0: He was not going to answer any questions, no matter what they were. You know, which is true. Senator Dick Durbin, one of your favorites, Scott.
1: Oh, geez. Who told him what to say and when did he say it?
0: Yesterday on X.
1: Yeah.
0: Dr. Fauci is a deeply caring physician, a brilliant scientist, an extraordinary public servant, a humanitarian, and a patriot, whose work has helped save tens of millions of lives. It is a shame to watch him be dragged in front of Congress in the name of bogus conspiracy theories.
1: He's terrible, man. He is terrible. Well, he's a bad person. I'll just go ahead and say it.
2: Did you hear?
1: He can't get out quick enough.
2: Did you hear Andy Kim, Democrat yes. senator, at that yes. hearing yesterday? Dude, this is embarrassing.
4: Okay. In the words of Teddy Roosevelt saying, it's not the critic who counts, not the man who points out how the strong man stumbles or where the doer of deeds could have done them better. The credit belongs to the man who is actually in the arena, whose face is marred by dust and sweat and blood, who strives valiantly, who errs but comes short again and again, who spends himself in a worthy cause, who at the best knows in the end the triumphs of high achievement, and who at the worst, if he fails, at least he fails while daring greatly, so that his place shall never be
0: stilts.
4: With those cold and timid souls who neither know victory nor defeat. Thank you for your service, Dr. Fauci.
1: You could draw some sort of parallel between Fauci and Teddy Roosevelt? Sit down.
0: He can't sit down. He's already on his knees.
1: You,
0: you hear
1: load.
0: That?
1: What a load. What a load of garbage that was. Thank you, Captain Pontificator, on Teddy Roosevelt.
2: All I know is I hope he hit the hand sanitizer before that.
1: Oh,
0: no kidding.
1: Yikes.
0: Gee whiz. You know, a couple of clips from yesterday, as far as, you know, different senators, that certainly were not going to get played on any sort of legacy media. Well, there was the one from Josh Hawley.
6: During the pandemic, you got rich, didn't you? You got rich. While people were dying, hundreds of thousands of Americans, over a million in the end, and you were getting rich. And not only were you doing that, you were using federal employees with taxpayer money to apply for and solicit cash prizes for you personally. Cash prizes totaling over $1 million. You did all of that during the pandemic, didn't you?
13: I believe the fifth.
0: Yeah. And then there was Ron Johnson.
15: But you know, said there's no evidence. There's no evidence that ivermectin is helpful. On that exact same day, and I've got the studies right here. There was a website that was tracking the random controlled studies. Here they are, showing 60-70% efficacy of ivermectin. The same day, and you say there's no evidence. There was all kinds of evidence.
0: Oh yeah, remember the Joe Rogan horse glue?
2: Yeah,
0: oh, yeah. Right. That whole controversy with ivermectin. Oh, he had Tim Robbins on yesterday. Rogan did. They were talking about Fauci.
2: Oh, yeah.
0: Tim Robbins is pretty left.
1: Mm-hmm. Oh, yeah, real left.
0: Oh, dude, he was like, he dogpiled, too, on Fauci. Oh.
1: Susan Sarandon let him say those things?
0: Aren't they broke up?
1: Are they? I don't. Who knows?
0: I think so. We'll have to look that
1: That's
0: one
1: a
0: up.
1: Shame.
0: No, I think that was a number of years ago.
2: Well, that's, you know, what he brings up with the ivermectin stuff, and I don't know if it would work or not, but it's crazy that it all just got shut down so quickly, which is why when I hear the, hey, look, everybody was doing the best they can or the best they could.
0: No, and, they weren't.
2: Some
0: natural
2: things,
0: immunity, dude.
2: Right. But, well, that's my point is, you know, everyone was doing the best they can only works if there was room for counter arguments at the time.
0: Yes.
2: Right. Like, okay, some people had one opinion, other people had a different opinion, and they said, hey, you choose. But when you get to a point where guys like Anthony Fauci are just saying literally it's time to do what you're told,
0: Yes.
2: No, that's not a guy who was just doing the best he can.
0: No, it's not.
2: In the interest, that's a guy who was an egomaniac on a power trip.
0: You know, earlier I had part of that montage from PMS Now, you know, that was talking about it, the vaccine safe and you take it and it stops. And it was a mix of Rachel Maddow and Fauci and Chris Hayes all together. I said we got about half of it. Do you want to hear the rest?
2: Sure.
5: Yes.
0: Okay, yeah.
7: You're not going to get any more mutations.
8: Now we know that the vaccines work well enough that the virus stops with every vaccinated person.
13: If you're vaccinated, you really don't need to worry about getting it in a way that's serious or
16: Wrong!
13: Transmitting.
16: Wrong!
7: That is true. That is correct, Chris.
8: A vaccinated person gets exposed to the virus. The virus does not infect them. The virus cannot then use that person to go anywhere. It cannot use a vaccinated person as a host to go get more people.
7: The risk is extremely low of getting infected, of getting sick, or of transmitting it to anybody else. Full stop.
13: Fox News, Rupert Murdoch's company, night after night, peddles these incredibly dangerous, poisonous lies about the literally life-saving coronavirus vaccine.
8: Now we know that the vaccines work well enough that the virus stops with every vaccinated person.
0: And there you go, and that's the end. That's probably enough of that.
1: You know,
0: we got to go to Madison, Wisconsin.
1: Well, we can if you want, because that's where the newest thing is. Protesters blockade there, a street in Madison, Wisconsin, where the felon was killed after knifing a cop. The city is helping them out. They're calling it CRAZ now.
0: Hold on a second. We're talking about an autonomous zone.
1: It's an autonomous zone. Yes, yeah, called CRAZ.
0: Why are they allowing that?
1: Well, the city's allowing it.
0: They're calling it crabs?
1: CRAZ.
0: Oh, not the crabs. Oh,
2: Tori Ruiz, this dirtbag. Yeah,
1: autonomous zone, yes.
2: Yeah, the dirtbag who got what was coming to him after he stabbed a cop.
1: Yeah. This guy's got a litany of problems in his life that he is... I mean, illegal stuff that he's arrested for.
0: Like what?
1: Well, I had a partial list here that I could go over. Court records, 25 criminal cases dating back to 2007. Several of them related to violent encounters with police in 2023.
0: Well, they had it out for him.
1: He was convicted of battery to a law enforcement officer and resisting law enforcement officers. He most recently was convicted in 2025 of retail theft and resisting arrest.
0: Well,
1: he had recently been released from prison, knifed the cop moments before he was fatally shot, according to authorities.
0: Well, he had just turned it around.
2: Yeah.
0: Just before that happened.
1: I mean, it's crazy.
0: Now they're shutting it down.
1: They're shutting it down. And,
0: you're not going to get another George Floyd out of this. Sorry. You could try. You can make fools of yourself all day.
1: But, I mean, so there's a side of me that says, you know what? If I'm Trump, yeah, I could I send the National Guard in? I could, but I won't.
2: No, they don't want it. It's not widespread.
1: They don't want it there. I'm not going to argue with that nutty governor of Wisconsin over it either. That Evers, Tony Evers, forget it.
0: Oh, man's man, that guy.
1: Deal with it, dude. They elected you to lead, and they're bringing porta-potties in for him, lawn chairs. it's crazy. Big screen TVs.
0: Oh, gosh. I bet a bunch of hotties, too.
2: From what I've seen, again, both extremes of the BMI spectrum are well represented.
0: We got some good colored hair. We got some wild cut pink and fuchsia.
1: Yeah, heads that aren't shaved.
0: Yeah.
1: Yeah, got some nice sleeves, too. Nice tat sleeves.
0: Nice.
1: It's all good.
0: Yeah, okay.
1: It's all good, man. I mean, you know, this stuff's just going to be allowed to go, I guess, until somebody gets killed, more people get killed. Yeah, and they're using... they've got boards now with nails sticking out of them. So if cars get close to where they are, the tires will pop, of course, on the cars. And it's crazy.
0: And you got someone telling a police force, yep, don't do anything.
1: Don't do anything.
0: That
1: as a matter of fact, we'll
0: freaking real.
1: We'll bring in porta potties to make sure nobody's dumping out on the street. We'll make sure you got a place for it. Yeah.
0: Crazy.
1: Great.
0: Happened to see this. I knew you'd enjoy this, Scott. Gen Z workers. They're young in the workplace.
1: Yep.
0: They're looking for some micro joy at work.
1: What is that? What micro joy?
0: Just that word. I knew you'd love it.
1: Yeah.
0: Well, they're trying to enhance their workplace culture with what they're calling micro joys. Just small moments that make the workday more enjoyable, productive, and sustainable.
1: Okay. Do we have examples?
0: Yes, just some of these breaks. It could be like stepping outside for fresh air or chatting with some coworkers or enjoying a snack they like or a favorite beverage. What you used to call a smoke break, I do believe.
1: Yeah, when I was...
0: Yeah, like, Barkley, smoke outside? Sure.
1: Well, yeah, because the monkey was on my back chirping. I had to go
0: smoke.
1: Yeah, I
0: know. We both had that problem.
1: Yeah.
0: Long time ago. But yes, they're... I guess if you're just, like, looking to, like, hang out for a five-minute break here and there, that's fine, or just get a little fresh air. But if you call it a micro joy...
1: Oh, gosh, I know.
0: Like, everybody else is just going to roll their eyes.
1: Like a candy bar.
2: It's the fun size, yes. Almond joy.
1: It's the micro joy.
2: The micro joy.
0: Yeah. Yeah. Sometimes you feel like a nut, sometimes you don't. Was that almond joy?
1: Yeah.
0: Okay.
1: Almond joy's got both.
0: There you go.
1: Mounds has got both.
0: Oh, yeah.
1: Mounds has got both.
0: Okay.
1: I've been corrected. Yes.
0: Thank you, Nut Man. All right. We got to get to a news update on the five stories we're watching today. Next. We're Markley, Van Camp, and Robbins, and you're listening to AM 1450 and FM 99.3 KNSI.
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0: The Markley, Van Camp, and Robbins Show. 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
25: One, two, three, four, five.
2: All right. President Trump, number five, announcing today the official launch of his Freedom Haulers initiative to replace illegal and non-English speaker truck drivers with veterans. Veterans will get a fast track to receiving their CDLs. Again, they're calling it Freedom Haulers. That's the initiative name.
0: You like it?
2: I think it's a cool program. And
1: that should be a trucking company's name.
2: Yeah. And it's
1: Freedom Haulers.
2: There might be one.
1: I like that. Yeah.
0: Yeah.
2: But I think, they're prioritizing people who are driving heavy trucks in the military. It's like, okay, I know not exactly a one-to-one comparison, but if you can be responsible with a war machine, then yeah, I'll trust you with a big rig.
0: No doubt.
2: Get the right training. Yep. Number four. Several immigrant business owners are preparing to sue the mayor of New York City over his plan for city-owned grocery stores. Hey, man, we're trying to live the American dream.
1: They should sue him.
2: And you're good. Undercutting us.
1: Yes.
2: I think strategically it's very good as opposed to, you know, a bunch of Americans suing because, well, right. Now it's like, well, hey, you say you love the immigrant community and yet you're hosing us.
1: Yeah, these bodega owners. Yeah.
2: Mm-hmm. Number three, Seattle Mayor Katie Wilson reportedly relieved embattled police chief Sean Barnes of his duties following this disastrous public relations response to the deadly shooting at the food festival on Sunday.
0: Tragedy like that will expose character, won't it?
2: Oh, yeah. I'm just wondering, when does Katie Wilson resign?
0: Should.
2: Because she's deer in the headlights on this, too.
0: Oh, my gosh.
2: Yeah. Number two, authorities in Spain are scrambling right now. Thousands of migrants are swarming and breaking through the border that separates Morocco and the Spanish territory of Ceuta in northern Africa. They've said now the border has collapsed there.
1: Oh, it has.
2: So this is that's what Spanish authorities are apparently reporting is like, no, it's done. There is no border anymore.
0: Dude. What does it remind you of when you, because the video just happens to be up on the monitor right now,
2: yeah,
0: of this happening. What does that look like?
2: It's an invasion.
1: Yeah.
0: I
1: mean, when I see them running like that, it does remind me of those days that, you know, Riverfront Coliseum or wherever the Who was playing and everybody's running in and trampling over the other person.
0: Well, it's because nuts. They're coming in with the water the way they are.
1: Yeah.
0: And obviously they don't have weapons. But it looks like a D-Day video.
1: I was going to say that, too. It does. It looks very much like that.
2: So this little territory, it's Spanish-owned. It is a Spanish territory, but it's just like on the tip of North Africa. And it had been that if Moroccans or people coming in from Morocco crossed the border there, they could be turned away immediately. But a court ruling, and then the socialist leader there, they're saying, well, no, human is illegal, blah, blah, blah, blah, blah.
1: There they go.
2: They said, no, you got to have the due process if you get into that territory. Again, the policy had been pretty in place for pretty obvious reasons, because it's just a hop, skip, and a jump there. It's much harder to cross that section of the Mediterranean to get into Spain proper. And now it's just the border's collapsed. It is insane to watch.
0: What a mess, man.
2: And then number one, the U.S. has launched a new wave of strikes in Iran. We will see what happens. Maybe we'll be talking deal by dinner time. I don't know. Who knows?
0: Yeah. Yeah, a few other stories we haven't had a chance to get to yet. Maybe we can before your trifecta, Scott. St. Paul, mayor there facing sexual harassment investigation.
1: Hmm.
0: And I saw this a couple days ago. It's just a great story. This dude that beat a rare cancer celebrated by canoeing 2,000 miles with his dog. Wow. Had you heard that story?
1: No.
0: Really? Yeah, we should get to that. Could use a cleanser.
1: Good story, yeah.
0: Andy Scott, Robbins trifecta, all coming up.
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3: 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It's partly sunny with a high near 91. Your full KNSI forecast is on the way in moments. Good afternoon, I'm Jake Judd. The U.S. Department of Education has launched an investigation into the Minnesota Department of Education regarding compliance with the Protection Pupil Rights Amendment. The probe follows a parental rights complaint alleging that schools used anatomical transgender dolls developed by a University of Minnesota project without notifying parents or offering an opt-out. State officials have noted the program is a university research study rather than a state initiative, and formal responses are pending. Rain is in the forecast tonight into Friday, and Minnesota could use every drop. New numbers show 76% of the state in some form of drought, up from 48% just a week ago. The driest conditions are in the Northeast, where wildfires continue to burn, though no part of the state has reached extreme drought so far. The National Weather Service says parts of western and southern Minnesota could pick up as much as 4 inches, while St. Cloud is looking at closer to an inch. Locally, Benton and Sherburne counties in the eastern half of Stearns are in moderate drought. More early voting locations open across Stearns County Tuesday, August 4th, ahead of the August 11th primary. 4 sites will offer ballots to all Stearns County voters, no matter where they live: the Stearns County Service Center in Waite Park, St. Cloud City Hall, Melrose City Hall, and Painesville City Hall. Each is open 8 a.m. to 4 p.m. Monday through Friday. Several other city halls will offer ballots only to voters who live in their own precincts. Those sites are in Cold Spring, St. Augusta, St. Joseph, Sartell, and Sauk Center. Sauk Rapids will be rocking tonight as the Rock the Riverside Concert Series continues. The 70s and 80s band Arena is the headliner at 7 tonight. Todd Michael Jameson gets the night started at 5:30. Tonight's show is free and open to the public at the Clearing in Sauk Rapids, and a new survey finds 55% of U.S. workers can't cover a $500 emergency from their savings. The poll from emergency savings provider SecureSave also finds more than 40% have skipped medical care, meals, or car repairs in the past 6 months because of financial strain. For more on these and other stories, visit knsiradio.com, which is also where you can sign up for the daily newsletter. I'm Jake Judd, KNSI News.
4: This is a Bloomberg Money Minute. Affording a home just got tougher. Average long-term mortgage rates hit 6.66% this week, the highest in a year, according to Freddie Mac, as the war in Iran pushes oil and the cost of everything else higher. Blowout gains today on Wall Street as chipmaker stocks shot higher after Microsoft earnings showed it's finally making money from the billions it spent on AI. The Dow today up 614 points, a more than 1% gain. The tech-heavy NASDAQ up 679, a nearly 3% rise. The S&P up 121.
6: After the bell, an earnings beat for Apple, which sold over $54 billion worth of iPhones. But sales in China were a disappointment. Amazon reported a fifth straight quarter of growth in its cloud computing unit after the bell. That's on booming demand for AI. And Disney shaking up its streaming video offerings. Disney Plus is adding programming from ESPN and Hulu and updating its movie and TV show recommendation algorithm to better compete against Netflix. Tom Busby, Bloomberg Radio.
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24: When you need to know, your weather is on KNSI. Now your local forecast from the Hanson Paving Weather Center.
18: Slight chance for showers tonight. Otherwise, cloudy skies expected. Lows level off around 68. Southeast winds 5 to 10 miles per hour. Chance of rain showers tomorrow. Highs around 79. Cloudy skies expected. Partly cloudy tomorrow night. Lows level off around 59. I'm staff meteorologist Paul Trombley on KNSI. Right now, 87.
0: 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The Markley, Van Camp, and Robbins Show. Jamie Markley, David Van Camp, Scott Robbins, the Robbins Trifecta coming up in a few. News update, David Van Camp.
2: Well, it's still keeping an eye on that Spanish territory in northern Africa where there's just thousands of people breaking through the border there. I don't know what they're going to do because apparently they can't just turn them away right now.
0: Well, dude, all those people got to eat. In the next 24 hours, you would think, or 36 hours, you got to go to the bathroom. So where are they going?
1: There's many more where they came from. This isn't going to stop.
2: Yeah.
1: I mean, it's going to keep going.
2: And I would be, I don't know, I'm kind of two minds of this, but after all of the back and forth with the Spanish government where they're saying you can't use our military bases for staging for the Iran war, I don't want to hear Spain asking for help. And there's part of me that would be really disappointed if President Trump did provide some sort of aid to them just because. But then there is that other thing of kill them with kindness, you know?
0: Yeah.
1: You elected socialists.
0: This is the thing, man. And the one thing I'm wondering in my head, will our legacy media cover that story? Do you even want your viewers to see what happens when you go open borders like that? I wonder, will Good Morning America be on that tomorrow?
1: That's a great question. How do you ignore that story, though?
0: Think about everything that's happened in the UK over the last 10 years.
2: Yeah.
0: And think of all the rapes that happened there. And the authorities knew about it. And then that story bust open. Our media didn't even freaking cover it. No. It was massive. Like, if you would have polled just average Americans, hey, if this story were out there, would you want to know about it? You know they'd say, well, yeah, I'd want to know about that.
1: Of course. Yeah. if you guys have not seen the video of this, so, man, check it out. It's remarkable.
2: I just happened to look in news. Associated Press, what to know about the Spanish enclave of Ceuta as migrant arrivals from Morocco spike. That ain't a spike, bro.
1: No, it's not. No.
0: That's an invasion, man.
1: See, there you go. There you go. It's all about the headline, isn't it?
2: Yep. That's not a spike, man. You got cops who are just basically throwing their hands up and saying, well, what are we supposed to do?
1: Holy yes. Dude, they're overwhelmed.
2: Yes.
1: It's overwhelming when you see it.
0: Oh, yeah.
1: when there's no barrier there to hold you back, yeah.
2: Yeah, there's a Spanish, and now it's in Spanish, so I can't really play it, but there's a Spanish reporter who was down there and talked to one of the migrants, hey, where are you coming here? And they said, well, one of them admitted he's wanted for murder.
5: Well, yeah.
1: Time to hightail it out of the country.
5: If you were wanted for murder, wouldn't you get out?
2: Well, yeah. Especially if I'm wanted for whether I did it or not. I don't want to go to a jail in Morocco.
1: No, I'm asking those guys, you got room for one more on that boat? I'm with you.
0: Adam, man. Mention this real quick. In St. Paul, the mayor there, Kaylee Herr, under investigation for sexual harassment.
1: She is?
0: Yes. Oh. After police chief Axel Henry filed a formal complaint. Complaint alleges that Kaylee sent inappropriate text messages to city staffers, including one reading, Happy Wiener Wednesday, with a hot dog emoji and the line, wish I was having a hot dog emoji with you all on six today, followed by an image with a crude caption. So Axel Henry's attorney said the chief came forward after learning the alleged behavior went beyond isolated incidents and included sexual harassment of subordinate employees, including members of the police department.
1: Maybe she's just a fan of tube-type meat.

0: for not having the proper photo rights. And so he decided to be fun, and he sent out a mass email to a lot of people about, hey, here's an approved image of Ed Sheeran. And it was a cartoon.
1: Oh, yeah.
0: Do you remember that?
1: Yes, I do.
2: I don't.
0: It was a crudely drawn sketch of Ed Sheeran standing in front of a sheep, and he had his pants down and had a rather large erection.
1: It was like...
0: I'm like, I looked at that.
1: Who thought that was a good idea?
0: What are you doing, man? And then it was like 5 minutes later, recall notice. Do not share this image, please. Apologize. This was sent by mistake. Really? Then why'd you list everybody, huh?
2: Yeah.
1: I think you were in the hospital with a heart attack. Yeah. This would have been around 2015, 2016,
2: yeah.
1: Right?
2: Yeah.
3: Wow.
1: Oh, yeah.
3: Yeah. Who knew about Ed Sheeran and sheep? I didn't know.
2: I think that was Photoshopped.
3: Oh, what's it?
0: It wasn't even Photoshopped. It was just like made with colored pencils.
2: Yeah.
3: Okay.
1: One other thing before your trifecta that I mentioned. Yes, we need a cleanser. This dude, Frank Carter, he's 67, from Orange County, Florida. He completed this more than 2,000-mile journey down the Missouri River with his dog, Amos. This is after he underwent this groundbreaking immunotherapy treatment after cancer. He is a long-distance adventurer. This was before the diagnosis. He spent 5 months hiking the Appalachian Trail in 2019, stuff like that. But once he got the cancer, because all of a sudden he noticed, man, I've got no stamina anymore. Then it was the cancer diagnosis, mm-hmm. and it was rare. And they were thinking, you know, he may not make it. And he tried this, you know, rare form of therapy that ended up working. And I can't even pronounce what it is. It's known as CART cell therapy. But it involves extracting the patient's own immune cells, genetically altering them in a laboratory to identify cancer cells, and then adding them back into the body.
3: Okay.
1: And so he's feeling great.
3: Wow.
1: And then,
3: good for him.
1: And he made the canoe.
3: Really?
1: Yes. Wow. 67. Wow. Like, and dude, they were brave in the weather. They're canoeing down, and all of a sudden they got to stop and camp somewhere.
3: He and the dog?
1: Yes.
3: Yeah, it's nice.
1: Because when he was recovering, he's like, I want a dog.
3: Well, good for him.
1: So he got this golden retriever, and nice. There you go. I thought, yeah, that's a nice
3: one. Would have jumped out of the boat in 20 seconds.
1: You ready for your big three?
3: Yeah, let's
1: go. Here we go.
4: Are you ready?
5: One, two.
4: It's the three most important news stories of the day.
6: I hit the trifecta.
4: Well, at least according to Scott Robbins. It's the trifecta on the Markley, Van Camp, and Robbins Show.
1: Every day about this time, Scott Robbins' top three stories, helped by his hero.
7: I'm Casey.
3: Well, hi there, Casey.
7: Yes.
3: Nice day, huh?
7: Yeah.
3: A little warm.
7: I'm ready.
3: Okay.
7: Three.
3: You didn't want to talk about the weather either. Okay.
0: Fine. All right. Number three, J.K. Rowling has weighed in on a WNBA controversial position that 90% of people agree with.
3: I agree, yeah. The left's most hated author, that would be J.K. Rowling, dropped a hammer on some disgusting things that took place at the Indiana Fever-Seattle Storm game earlier this week. Now, you may have heard, one of the co-owners went to a couple of young girls who were holding signs praising Sophie Cunningham's stance on keeping boys out of girls' locker rooms. It was in support of that. She lost her mind and went up to him and started screaming at him, saying, are you blanking insane? I mean, this is the co-owner of the freaking team.
1: It's crazy.
3: You know, and by the way, she's been suspended for 5 games for doing that. But because she's sane, Rowling, unsurprisingly, had a take on it. She said, look, these young women are heroines. They peacefully are protesting against the grotesque unfairness of men playing in women's sports. The only people who are blanking insane here are those making a mockery of a fair sport for women and trying to bully girls like this into silence. And I'm not having it. So she said, I support these girls 100%. They're heroines. They should be applauded for what they're doing. This is crazy that I have to say these things.
7: She's really a terrific lady.
3: Yeah, I agree. She's, boy, you talk about fearless. She'll step right into the ring. She knows.
0: You know.
3: That she's going to take a beating, social media beating.
1: She doesn't care.
3: But she could care less.
0: She's on the right side of history, and also

0: bleep you money. So,
1: and they weren't making them. They weren't just jumping up and down. They were holding the signs. That's it.
2: Not only that, she's just smarter than most anyone that comes after her.
0: Oh, yeah. For sure.
2: Just twist them into knots.
3: Now on with the countdown.
1: Sophie Cunningham, by the way, for her part, is not back down in her stance either.
0: No,
1: she's doubled down. If anything, I don't hate anybody, but this is not fair.
3: Now on with the countdown.
1: There you go. Thanks, Casey.
2: Scott Rodden's trifecta, top three of the day, up to number
3: two.
0: Number two, 40% of higher ed people wouldn't hire Trump voters.
1: A quarter of faculty in social sciences and humanities departments would, quote, support a campaign to remove colleagues for expressing conservative views.
0: Golly.
1: These are some of the issues, too, by the way. New report out, America First Policy Institute published this, painting a picture of how higher education is more polarized than ever before.
2: Yep.
1: They said, listen, you got institutions out there that are being captured and co-opted by this kind of woke DEI critical theory mentality, and this is the result. You chase out people who have even mainstream perspectives now.
2: Oh, yeah.
1: So even if it's mainstream, that you're not a nut, they still want you gone. And they said that 40%, again, that number's pretty high, but they said if they find out ahead of time, they won't hire them. How the hell can you say that? If you think about it, half the electorate voted for President Trump. Yet on the university campuses, 40% of that faculty would not hire them and will not hire them. And by the way, if they find out you are, they want you gone.
2: Well, there was just a new study done and pretty wide survey where people on the left think that people on the right are like monsters.
1: Oh, I know. Yeah. Oh, I know.
2: And, and a lot of people on the right look at those on the left like they're just kind of silly, like naive.
1: Yeah.
2: Goofballs. It's a completely different thing. But for the people on the left, they're like, they're monsters, so they will lie, cheat, steal anything to beat them because they think that they're going to destroy everything.
1: Oh, they hate you.
2: It's kind of a mind virus, yes.
4: The countdown doesn't stop till we reach the top.
2: Yeah, thank you, Casey. The Scott Robbins trifecta, top three of the day. And
3: finally, one.
0: Number one, The Atlantic has a strange allegation that they put out.
1: Yeah, Senate Homeland Security Committee met yesterday. You know about the hearing featuring Dr. Anthony Fauci. The only testimony the doctor gave was an opening statement, which after that he pleaded the fifth 111 different times. Somewhere along the way, one of Fauci's lawyers tried to answer questions on the client's behalf. At that point, Rand Paul lost his mind, had the guy booted out of the room. The Atlantic now is reporting the hearing is being full of unchallenged allegations about Fauci. They were unchallenged because he wouldn't say anything.
5: You're really attacking not only Dr. Anthony Fauci, you're attacking science.
2: That is crazy.
1: And exactly were things by the senators going unchallenged. Why did that happen? Why did that happen? Did you not watch what we all watched?
2: I know.
1: How can you write that drivel? How can you say that?
5: You got all that?
1: I mean, it went unchallenged. Well, of course it did.
4: And there you have it.
1: It's not a bad thing.
2: I didn't know if you were done ranting. I didn't want to get in your way.
1: Oh, God, this stuff.
2: I know. The Scott Robbins trifecta.
1: Shockingly went unchallenged.
2: Oh, gosh.
5: It's really been an honor for me.
2: Okay. I think it always is. Yes. All right. Dude got his 12th DWI. Says he was simply unlucky.
1: Well,
2: yeah, we'll get to that. Nimrod's in the news and a news update. Just a few.
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2: The Markley, Van Camp, and Robbins Show. 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It's called The Secret War on Cash. 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
1: 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The Secret War on Cash. 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
2: News update, David Van Camp.
0: Well, Reuters reported yesterday that the Chinese were going to be sending a shipment of about 400 shoulder-fired air defense missile launchers to Iran, which would be flying in the face of an agreement that they apparently made with President Trump. President Trump responded by saying, well, I'd be surprised. You know, things happen, but I'd be surprised if they did that. Now, the Chinese government is saying, no, that's fake news. We want to end the conflict. But they are saying, no, that's not true. We're not doing that. But it's China. You know, it's China versus Reuters. You know, I don't know who to believe. They both lie all the time.
2: That's a conundrum there.
1: Yeah, it is.
2: All right, we got to get to Nimrod. Here we go.
14: When the going gets tough.
15: Damn it, this is too hard.
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15: I love the poorly educated.
2: All right. Nimrod's the News. Story out of Amarillo, Texas. This is the story of Raymundo Ayala. Sentenced to life in prison after his 12th DWI.
1: 12th?
2: 12.
1: How in the heck does that happen?
2: Well, he had learned that his 11 prior, where he had served some prison time before, you get another one. This could be a life situation. And sure enough, known as a habitual offender, the district attorney's offices noted, he should be going away, and he just testified that he was just unlucky with these prior convictions.
1: Well, the next one will be lucky 13.
2: Yeah, you're done now. You're going to jail, and that's Nimrod's in the News. We're Markley, Van Camp, and Robbins, and you're listening to AM 1450 and FM 99.3 KNSI.
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5: He could pull the nomination. I'm Lisa LaSera, Fox News. A Senate vote on President Trump's nominee for attorney general has been put off after it hit a roadblock from Republicans.
16: President Trump says he has no objection to temporarily withdrawing acting attorney general Todd Blanche's nomination and renominating him next year. A vote in the Senate Judiciary Committee was postponed after Republican Senators John Cornyn and Tom Tillis demanded more information from the Justice Department about ending a weaponization fund and other elements of a settlement between the president and the IRS. Tillis is not running for re-election, and Cornyn lost a primary to a challenger endorsed by President Trump. Responding to the president's social media post, Cornyn says President Trump is mistaken if he believes concerns are limited to just the two Republican senators.
5: Fox's Jared Halpern at the White House. 15 years in prison for the Georgia man who gave his son the gun used in a deadly 2024 school shooting. Colin Gray's sentencing comes a day after his son Colt was sentenced to life in prison without the possibility of parole in the shooting at Appalachia High School. It killed two students and two teachers.
24: The loss here is profound. But I still have to distinguish your acts from the malignant heart in the acts that Colt Gray committed upon the Appalachian school.
5: Judge Nicholas Prim, Colin Gray is one of only a handful of parents in the U.S. to be criminally charged after their children were accused in shootings. Spain will deploy its military to restore order at its border with Morocco and Ceuta after thousands of migrants streamed into the territory. At least nine people have died. Wall Street, Microsoft's best day since 2008 leads U.S. stocks as AI stocks regained some of their recent sharp losses. The Dow gained 614. 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
5: Connecticut stepmother has said no to a plea deal in the kidnapping case against her.
28: Attorneys for Kimberly Sullivan say she has declined Connecticut's offer to plead guilty to charges including first-degree kidnapping in exchange for a 30-year sentence that would be suspended after 10 years. Sullivan is accused of holding her stepson captive in an 8-by-9-foot room for two decades. In February 2025, she called 911 to report a fire, telling firefighters her stepson was inside the home. They rescued the man, who was in his early 30s, with first responders saying he was emaciated and weighed just 68 pounds. He told them a lock was always kept on his room's door and that he started the fire to gain his freedom. Sullivan has pleaded not guilty to the charges and is due in court again in September. Tanya J. Powers, Fox News.
5: The Federal Aviation Administration unveils its plan to change planes over to using unleaded fuel.
29: The changeover is a requirement of the FAA Reauthorization Act passed by Congress 2 years ago to switch to unleaded aviation fuel by 2030. The plan plays out in stages, which will include testing, approval, and ultimately the nationally adopted switch to the new fuel. The plan allows for leaded fuel to continue to be available until the unleaded replacement is easy for local airfields to get and use. FAA Administrator Brian Bedford called the change a positive move for general aviation that will involve cooperation from aircraft companies, fuel suppliers, and airport staff to integrate. Grinnell Scott, Fox News.
5: Federal regulators clearing the way for robo-taxis to operate without steering wheels and eventually even brake pedals. Amazon's fully automated Zoox vehicles have gotten approval to begin charging customers for the new vehicles that feature inward-facing seats once they get state and local approval. Zoox has already been offering free rides in Las Vegas and San Francisco since last fall. I'm Lisa Lucera. This is Fox News.
21: 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Good evening and welcome to the 5 p.m. Report. Bob Hughes here, inviting you to stay with us for the latest local news and weather. And we'll have a Fox Sports update in a bit. We'll also go outside the box with the Ox and even listen in on a conversation I had earlier this morning. Plus, news and comment from one of the best in the business, Bill O'Reilly. But right now, it's time for news.
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3: 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Chance of showers with thunderstorms with a low around 67. Your full KNSI forecast is on the way in moments. Good evening, I'm Jake Judd. A former Minnesota teacher must give up their teaching license and pay restitution to a student he injured after stepping on his back. The student told police that on February 10th of 2025, the class was participating in a lockdown drill when Jason Rogers stepped on their back with both of his feet and wouldn't get off even though they were yelling for him to stop and eventually started crying. Rogers told investigators he stepped on them because he didn't feel as if the class was taking the drill seriously. The criminal complaint says at the time, Rogers weighed over 350 pounds. He pleaded guilty to three gross misdemeanor counts of malicious punishment of a child and was sentenced to 2 years probation and 90 hours of community service. Rogers was also ordered to write letters of apology, pay a fine, and complete an anger management assessment. A Minnesota nonprofit is shut down after it was accused of a stadium worker scheme. The closure is part of an agreement reached between the State Attorney General's Office and Blaine-based Minnesota Fundraising Initiative. MNFI also voted to file for Chapter 7 bankruptcy. The nonprofit provided volunteers to major Twin Cities stadiums, including Target Field and U.S. Bank Stadium, through contracts with concession operators. The Attorney General's Office says MNFI operated as a staffing agency rather than a charity and misclassified hundreds of workers as volunteers. The nonprofit is also accused of providing grants tied to hours worked. Central Minnesota is officially in drought. Figures released this morning by the U.S. Drought Monitor place all of Benton and Sherburne counties in the eastern half of Stearns County in moderate drought following more than 3 weeks without measurable rain. St. Cloud is also under a Minnesota Department of Natural Resources drought warning for the Mississippi watershed, with the state climatologist pointing to falling lake levels, dry soil, and depleted groundwater. City officials say the Mississippi River remains a reliable drinking water source, but they're asking residents to conserve indoors and out. Some relief may arrive tonight into Friday, with St. Cloud in line for about an inch of rain. The Vikings defensive backs coach Gerald Alexander is sidelined for 3 weeks without pay after he was charged with drunk driving. Authorities say Alexander was arrested in April in Edina when he was found unresponsive behind the wheel of his Tesla that was stopped on the road. He later pleaded guilty to a gross misdemeanor charge of third-degree DWI for refusing to submit to a chemical test. Alexander was sentenced to 48 hours of community service, placed on 2 years of unsupervised probation, and a paid fine. For more on these and other stories, visit knsiradio.com, which is also where you can sign up for the daily newsletter. I'm Jake Judd, KNSI News.
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0: 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Now your local forecast from the Hanson Paving Weather Center.
8: Slight chance for showers tonight. Otherwise, cloudy skies expected. Lows level off around 68. Southeast winds 5 to 10 miles per hour. Chance of rain showers tomorrow. Highs around 79. Cloudy skies expected. Partly cloudy tomorrow night. Lows level off around 59. I'm staff meteorologist Paul Trombley on KNSI. Right now, 86.
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4: Breaking news in the NFL is the New Orleans Saints and wide receiver Chris Olave have agreed to terms on a four-year extension. It's worth $132 million, breaks down to $33 million per season for Olave. That's just shy of CeeDee Lamb's $34 million a season that he makes with the Cowboys. Puts Olave's average annual salary at sixth best in the NFL, as the new deal is $90 million guaranteed. Buccaneers quarterback Baker Mayfield says he felt disrespected after not getting a new deal from Tampa.
16: Disappointing in that regard to not have, you know, to feel disrespected a little bit. And that's really the disappointing part, to feel undervalued after, you know, thinking you've earned it.
4: Day baseball, Twins get a walk-off grand slam from Cody Clemens to beat the Royals 4-3. Rays top the Rangers 3-2. Cubs and Cards tied at 2 in the 10th. Yankees lead the White Sox 1-0 in the 10th.
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18: Bob Hughes.
19: Sarah Burhau is with the Minnesota Department of Natural Resources. In fact, she works parks and trails. She's been with us a bunch. Good morning, Sarah. Great to have you back.
20: Good morning. Nice to talk to you.
19: We have something rather interesting. And, well, first of all, let's go back just a little bit, okay? The Minnesota license plates, right? I'm not a fan of the black and white ones. I've got to be honest with you. Not a fan.
20: They are very popular, though. You might be in the minority, though. A lot of folks have chosen those.
19: Well, it's not going to be the first time, let me tell you. I really like, you know, the lady slipper, the hunting and fishing scenes, all of that kind of stuff, because that is, to me, Minnesota, right?
20: It is. There are quite a few license plates. There's a set of critical habitat plates, and there's been one Minnesota State Parks and Trails license plate since 2016, and there's about to be another.
19: All right. Now, we have an opportunity, right, to be part of that another.
20: Right. DNR is hosting a design contest to design a new Minnesota State Parks and Trails license plate. So all the creative people out there who love the outdoors in Minnesota, this is a great opportunity to showcase your love for that and come up with a design and submit it to our contest. People can start working on their designs now, and then we'll have an online entry form open from September 15th to October 31st. So there'll be about 6 weeks this fall where people can make their submissions. Once that's narrowed down to a list of finalists, everyone gets to vote on which one is their favorite. So everybody can participate in this contest, whether you're a creative person who might submit a design or you just want to vote for your favorite once we've got some finalists narrowed down.
19: Are there parameters? Are there rules that we must follow, like no fair using Chat GPT or anything like that?
20: Yes, that is one of the rules. We want a Minnesotan to create this license plate, not AI.
19: Yeah.
20: So there isn't use of AI allowed for the contest. And you do have to be a Minnesota resident to participate. But there's no age restriction. So if there's a creative kid in your family, kids can participate too. They just need a parent or guardian's sign off on their entry form.
19: Now, is this the first time that you are allowing public input on these license plates, or have we done this before?
20: We did this before. The first State Parks and Trails license plate came about 10 years ago,
19: okay.
20: And that one also was designed through a design contest. So this is the second time that we're doing this. And for folks who have the plate that exists now that we've had for 10 years, If you love it, you can keep it. That's still going to be an option. The new plate will be a second option. So you don't have to switch your plate if you already have a Parks and Trails license plate, but you could if you want to.
19: Okay.
20: You would just need to pay the plate fee to get the new one.
19: Now, what is the existing Parks and Trails plate? What's it look like?
20: The existing plate was designed through a contest that had a little bit of a different theme.
19: Okay.
20: The theme this time around is the North Shore and Lake Superior Agates. For people who don't know, the Lake Superior Agate is our state gemstone. Mm-hmm. And we've got state symbols on a few other license plates, like the Lady Slipper that you mentioned earlier.
19: Right.
20: So the Lake Superior Agate is a theme this time in the North Shore. Back in 2016, there weren't the same parameters for the design contest. Last time around, the goal was to create a scene that could be at many different state parks and kind of, in a way, represents all seasons. So that first plate was in a contest where they really wanted to represent as many parks and as many seasons as possible. This time there's a bit of a more narrow focus, yeah, but the North Shore and Agates are things that a lot of Minnesotans love, so we hope they'll be excited for that theme.
19: All right, one more time. How do we submit our drawing? I'm going to be doing stick people is what I'm thinking.
20: Great.
19: Yeah.
20: We have a website where we're going to have an entry form available again on September 15th.
19: Okay.
20: That's mndnr.gov/parksplate/contest. So submissions will be taken online coming up this fall.
19: Sarah Burhau, appreciate your help this morning. I hope you have a great day.
20: Yeah, you too. Thanks.
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23: When you need to know, your weather is on KNSI. Now your local forecast from the Hanson Paving Weather Center.
24: Slight chance for showers tonight. Otherwise, cloudy skies expected. Lows level off around 68. Southeast winds 5 to 10 miles per hour. Chance of rain showers tomorrow. Highs around 79. Cloudy skies expected. Partly cloudy tomorrow night. Lows level off around 59. I'm Staff Meteorologist Paul Trombley on KNSI. Right now, 86.
28: Kurt, you want to talk about primary elections?
29: Yeah, I just want to remind people that we're in primary season right now. It's and primary elections are where you get to choose between
0: you know, two different Republicans or two different Democrats or three
28: more.
0: Or four, yeah, or more, and kind of decide who the Republican or who the Democrat that's going to be on the ballot in the fall. So the primary election is coming up on August 11th, mm-hmm. Tuesday, 2 weeks from yesterday. Go out and do a little research. Figure out who, you know, who you like, who you don't like, whatever. And this is an opportunity to kind of make your voice heard. So there are primary elections in the governor's race and the U.S. Senate race and a lot of the races. I think even
28: it seems
0: locally
28: like a lot of races have primaries this year, more so than normal.
0: There are a lot. And so just encourage folks to do that. If you let me kind of plug my own personal, I think a primary is the best way to kind of pick your candidates. I know our party, we have kind of a hybrid system where, you know, we have this party endorsement process starts at caucuses. There was a big hubbub this year at the state party convention. Mm-hmm. It kind of looks like the endorsed candidates for the two biggest races in the states are likely going to come in, you know, last place in the primaries, which kind of tells you. But I've come to a different position. I've always been active in the party. I've always been a delegate, and I've just come, you know, after watching the state convention this year and watching the way people react to all of this, I actually think, and I've been a longtime proponent for moving the primary up earlier. We have a pretty late primary on August 11th. Second Tuesday in August is when it's in statute. But I think that our party endorsement process just pits, you know, people against each other and causes friction and fighting. And to your point earlier that you mentioned, Democrats seem to do a better job of kind of uniting around their candidate after the primary than Republicans do. I actually think we should get rid of the party endorsement process. I think this is the perfect year and perfect example of why it doesn't make sense and just go to a straight primary. When I was speaker, we put a presidential primary in state statute for Super Tuesday, which is the first Tuesday in March. I think it makes sense to put the state primary on that same day, and I hope there's legislators listening who still have some control over that. Let's just move our primary up early so that all summer long, you know who your Republican is,
28: right.
0: You know who your Democrat is, and they can contrast against each other and debate each other all summer long. And then we can make a good decision in the fall. But, you know, right now we spend the entire summer Republicans against Republicans and Democrats against Democrats, and we don't get down to the real meat of it until after the August 11th primary. So,
28: and I've heard from a number of people who aren't necessarily engaged in the political process,
0: right.
28: Who today are saying, I'm more engaged. I think that they're finally starting to go, fraud's causing me a problem. All these other things that are happening, I got to do something. And they're kind of opening their eyes and turning toward the process. And they seem to like doing their homework on the candidates in a primary.
0: I think this year, because we have primaries in all these races, you know, the Democrats have a big primary in that U.S. Senate race.
28: Oh, big time.
0: Yeah, with Flanagan and Angie Craig. So I think we're going to have really high primary turnout this year. And I think that's great. The higher the primary turnout, the better, you know, the more engaged the electorate is, the better outcome we're going to come up with. And it isn't about conservatives or liberals or any of that. This is literally about just setting ourselves up so we can win an election in the fall and knowing who your candidates are earlier in the process. So get engaged. The primary is August 11th. Kind of figure out who your candidates are and what your options are. You can do all that research, I think, on the Secretary of State's website. You can plug in where you live and it'll show you what your ballot's going to look like. So you can kind of research those candidates and go out and do your own research. Or I can just call me. I'll tell you who to vote for.
28: Boy, now that doesn't happen every day. Somebody giving you advice on who to vote for.
0: Right?
28: Wow.
0: Or I'll tell you who not to vote
28: yeah,
0: for.
28: Yeah, right? Right?
0: No, I get engaged.
28: Again, as a program reminder, Oxen Friends tomorrow, 10 o'clock, and that will be an in-studio Oxen Friends. Pioneer Place, we will not be at the theater. However, we will be going to lunch afterwards at 7 West if you want to join us over there for lunch. You're certainly welcome to do so. Kind of wrapping up today's show with a little bit of a segment that is used on Oxen Friends, one last thing. I have a couple of things, Kurt, that I want to quiz you on, and it has to do with this day in history in the state of Minnesota and the United States of America. In 1965, Lyndon Baines Johnson signed a bill that put into place the Medicare system.
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7: 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Bob Hughes here, and the 5 p.m. report continues with an update from Fox Sports and an Ox block from this morning's Hot Talk with the Ox. Bill O'Reilly will wrap it all up with his latest insights at 5:45. But right now, it's time for news.
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9: KNSI News Time is 5:30. Chance of showers with thunderstorms and a low around 67 overnight. Your full KNSI forecast is on the way in moments. Good evening, I'm Jake Judd. A former Minnesota teacher is giving up his teaching license and paying restitution to a student he injured during a lockdown drill. Jason Rogers has pleaded guilty to 3 gross misdemeanor counts of malicious punishment of a child. A judge sentenced him to 2 years of probation and 90 hours of community service. According to the criminal complaint, the incident happened on February 10th of 2025. The complaint says the class was taking part in a lockdown drill when Rogers stepped on the student's back with both feet. Investigators say he refused to get off, even as the student yelled for him to stop and eventually began crying. The complaint says Rogers weighed more than 350 pounds at the time. Rogers tells investigators he stepped on the student because he did not feel the class was taking the drill seriously. The long-stalled North Met Mine project is returning with a major redesign. New Range Copper Nickel is reapplying for a federal wetlands permit for the proposed mine near Babbitt. The new design would store mining waste in a defunct iron mining pit instead of an old tillings basin. The company is also changing its ore processing and water management plans. The Minnesota Department of Natural Resources will determine whether the changes require another environmental review. A St. Joseph cabinet maker is ramping up one of the most automated production lines in the country. Hanson & Company Woodworks says its new $25 million plant in Jasmine Court is up and running using robotics to move parts through cutting, sorting, and staging with little human handling before assembly. The company says the technology is pushing output from 150 cabinets a day towards 500. The 92,000-square-foot facility drew nearly 1,000 people to its recent grand opening and has partnered with St. Cloud Technical and Community College to train workers on the new equipment. A prominent gas industry expert is warning that prices at the pump are about to make a substantial jump. Patrick DeHaan, head of petroleum analysis at Gas Buddy, said that within about a week, Americans could see a new record high for August gas prices, surpassing even the record set in 2022. And it's the end of an era for a unique shopping experience as the Grand Depot is closing its doors. The store at I-94 and Highway 23 will wind down operations this Friday. The Grand Depot has offered gourmet foods, gifts, home decor, and many unique items for over 18 years. In a Facebook post, the owners thank their loyal customers, dedicated employees, vendors, and everyone who has supported them throughout the years. For more on these and other stories, visit knsiradio.com, which is also where you can sign up for the daily newsletter. I'm Jake Judd, KNSI News.
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24: Slight chance for showers tonight. Otherwise, cloudy skies expected. Lows level off around 68. Southeast winds 5 to 10 miles per hour. Chance of rain showers tomorrow. Highs around 79. Cloudy skies expected. Partly cloudy tomorrow night. Lows level off around 59. I'm staff meteorologist Paul Probley on KNSI. Right now, 86.
13: K-N-S-I. This is a Bloomberg Money Minute. Amazon made a ton of money last quarter at its Amazon Web Services cloud computing unit. That's thanks to booming demand for its AI services. Those shares rose in late trading. But even though earnings at Apple for last quarter were solid, sales in China were weak and investors were not impressed, sending Apple shares lower after hours. Earlier on Wall Street, Microsoft shares shot higher, adding nearly $500 billion to its value today. That's the most by one company in one day ever. That's after showing that all of the money it spent on AI is finally starting to pay off. And that sent chipmaker stocks soaring higher. And at the close, the Dow today was up 614 points, a more than 1% jump. The tech-heavy NASDAQ up 679. That's an almost 3% jump. And the S&P up 121. And more big airlines are using AI to change how much you pay for that seat, considering dozens of variables like how many tickets have been sold for a flight or how much jet fuel costs that day. Tom Busby, Bloomberg Radio.
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4: Out of the shadows, rising from the ashes of his once glorious life, the great Phoenix, Joe Biden.
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4: What? Did he mumble November? The suspense is palpable. What will we learn? Who shot JFK? The truth about UFOs?
6: The first day of my vacation, I woke up. Yeah. Then I went downtown to look for a job. Then I hung out in front of the drugstore.
4: Will it be a pithy novel of captivating enchantment narrated by the Pence's family pet rabbit, Marlon Bundo?
7: Do you like green eggs and ham?
8: I do not like them, Sam I Am.
4: A coloring book. So much advanced speculation. Assuming within hours of its release, we'll see it appearing ubiquitously in those random little mini libraries atop poles staked in the front yards of Democrats' houses all over the country. While he could incorporate Supreme Court Justice Sonia Sotomayor's strategy for book sales, mandating each group he agrees to speak to all buy a copy in advance. Then there's the movie rights.
9: And that's where the big bucks start rolling in.

0: extension worth $132 million as Olave gets $90 million guaranteed as part of the deal. Baker Mayfield didn't get a deal from the Buccaneers, so the quarterback will play out his contract. He talked today with reporters about his disappointment in not getting a new deal.
1: Disappointing in that regard to not have, you know, to feel disrespected a little bit. And that's really the disappointing part, to feel undervalued after, you know, thinking you've earned it.
0: White Sox beat the Yankees in 11, 2-1, while the Cubs were 4-2 winners in 10 against the Cardinals. Cody Clemens, a walk-off grand slam for the Twins. They beat the Royals 4-3, while the Rays topped the Rangers by a count of 3-2. UEFA released a statement saying it would boycott the World Cup if FIFA continues to pursue a plan that includes private ownership. CONCACAF has also rejected the proposal. Peter Malnati leads the Rocket Classic at 9-under par.
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15: Thank you, Bill. It is Thursday, July 30th, 2026. Here's what's happening today in America. Fifth Amendment Fauci. Saudi Arabia joins in. The Fed makes their decision. And a lifeguard honored. It's all coming up. Then Bill is going to be here with your message of the day. First, Fifth Amendment Fauci did nothing but plead the fifth to every single question that was sent his way by the senators on the Homeland Security Committee, including a question from the chairman, Rand.

0: Paul when he asked, is there a folder on the table in front of you? Now, the real question is, what's next after this three-hour hearing? Because Biden, on his way out the door, gave Fauci a pardon. Now, Rand Paul may note that Fauci could have told the truth and had a full pardon. He would have been protected. But he chose the fifth instead. Next week, Paul said the committee will vote on contempt of Congress or not, and we will proceed from there. Jordan's official news agency said the country's air defenses shot down 5 missiles fired from Iran. Trump said, we'll be hitting Iran hard. They're going to get a beating. A drone also hit a U.S.-owned gas storage tanker in a port in Egypt. Well, Saudi Arabia has joined the American effort, engaging in precision strikes inside Iraq, targeting Iran-backed proxy groups. CENTCOM said U.S. and Saudi fighter aircraft struck multiple terrorist logistics and weapon sites across eastern Iraq in a strong response to over 30 IRGC-directed aerial drone attacks in the last 72 hours. Make note of the fact that that was a joint attack with Saudi Arabia, who maybe has had enough of Iran's actions, even when Saudi Arabia has about 15% of their population who are Shia Muslims. The Federal Reserve decided to hold interest rates steady. 9 members voted in favor of maintaining the interest rates. 3 members supported a quarter-point rate hike. The price of oil is still in the mid-$80 range. Fed Chairman Kevin Warsh, who took over in May, says the goal is still to get inflation to 2%. We're just above 3% right now. Their next meeting is in September. A 16-year-old lifeguard in Santa Cruz, California, rescued a 10-year-old boy who was swept out in these waves. There's a video of this rescue. You have to watch it. It's unbelievable. The waves keep coming, huge waves, as he's trying the best he can to hold on to this boy and keep his head above water. Other men try to help, but the waves were insane. Eventually, another lifeguard came, and they were able to pull this child to safety, to the applause of the beachgoers. The lifeguard has been invited to the White House to be properly honored. I'm Mike Slater from the podcast Politics by Faith. We did a biblical analysis of the Fauci hearings on today's episode. Bill O'Reilly has your message of the day. Next.
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1: Time now for the O'Reilly Update message of the day. On this Thursday, I'm thinking about the White House Correspondents' Dinner. I know it was last week, but the entire event was a setup. I attended the gathering in April when a crazed gunman tried to enter the ballroom. Shortly after that, President Trump vowed to do the dinner again. Well, last Friday, the gala went forward with a much smaller crowd. They were generally surly, the journalists in the room. It was dominated by CNN and the left-leaning networks that despise Donald Trump. So here's the con. The president had to know he would never get a single laugh from this crowd. They were not there to have a good time. There was no sense of camaraderie whatsoever. The vibe was, we hate you. Not everybody, but the majority. But here comes the hammer. The White House Correspondents Association then doled out awards designed to embarrass the President of the United States. That is called the fix is in. And it was calculated. The Wall Street Journal people ran up there. And Trump is suing that newspaper. Caitlin Collins from CNN ran up there. And obviously, we all know that Ms. Collins and the president are not friendly. Mr. Trump handled it, but the whole thing was wrong. I'm Bill O'Reilly. I approve the message by writing it. You can reach me, Bill at BillO'Reilly.com, Bill at BillO'Reilly.com, name in town if you wish to opine. Let's get to the mail. We got Kerry McGee, Livermore, California. Mr. O'Reilly, I concur with your view that the White House Correspondents' Dinner was arranged in a manner likely to place President Trump at a disadvantage, and the speech itself did little to offset that impression. It struck me as overly long, not especially funny, and the pointed remark directed at journalist Caitlin Collins appeared undignified. My husband and I found those passages particularly uncomfortable to watch. I'm not going to argue with that. I mean, look, I don't know why the president bothers with Caitlin Collins, as I said yesterday. But the whole setup thing was wrong. And you need to know what you're watching. That's why I reported on it. Rose Valadez, Texas Hill Country. Love it. Love the Texas Hill Country. Every time I'm down there, I can't get enough of it. It's something about it. It's best to go in the fall. But anyway, Rose, you're lucky to live there. I watched most of the no-spin episodes, but I couldn't disagree with you more on the correspondent dinner event. I thought President Trump was brilliant and had total control of the room. He had control. Brilliant. 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
1: Now the O'Reilly Update brings you something you might not know. 51 years ago today, one of the most infamous men in America simply vanished. His disappearance remains a mystery today. Here's the story of Jimmy Hoffa. Born in 1913 to a family of coal miners, young Jimmy began his career organizing worker strikes in Detroit. He became president of the powerful Teamsters Union in 1957. At the time, the group controlled America's entire infrastructure. Members included truck drivers, warehouse, construction, dock workers, airline staff, newspaper printers, public housing employees, on and on. At its height, the union represented 1.4 million Americans. The group also had deep ties to organized crime. During his tenure, Hoffa worked with the mob to steal millions of dollars through extortion, racketeering, election fraud, and murder. In 1967, the union boss was convicted of bribery and sentenced to 13 years in prison. He was released in 1971. On July 30th, 1975, Jimmy Hoffa had a lunch meeting with known gangsters at a restaurant outside Detroit. While waiting for his associates in a parking lot, a maroon car pulled up. Hoffa got in. He was never seen again. Several conspiracy theories have been floated around about Hoffa's disappearance and the location of his remains. Some believe he's buried under Yankee Stadium. Others claim he changed his identity, fled the country. In my best-selling book, Killing the Mob, we chronicle the disappearance of Hoffa. Here are the facts. Various scenarios have been portrayed in books and movies, but the FBI has never solved the case. In December 1982, a Michigan judge declared Hoffa legally dead, despite the absence of a corpse. To this day, the fate of Jimmy Hoffa remains unknown. But we believe here the mob murdered him, chopped him up, and threw him away. 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
9: This is Defy. Fox News alert, a deal to disarm. I'm Lisa Lucera. President Trump just posting on Truth Social that the Board of Peace reached a historic agreement for the complete disarmament of Hamas and all other armed groups in Gaza, calling it a monumental step towards lasting peace and security. The president thanking the mediators, Egypt, Turkey, and Qatar for their efforts, along with his team, who he says made the breakthrough possible. And he wrote, under this agreement, Gaza will finally be in the hands of a new Palestinian government that serves its people. Spain has deployed its military to a small territory that borders Morocco as thousands of migrants cross the border with at least 9 killed.
10: Spain's interior ministry says the government actually could not declare a national emergency because under Spanish law, migration flows are not considered a national security risk. The head of Ceuta's regional government said today's surge came after more than 1,500 migrants arrived over the past week. Migrant reception centers were already overwhelmed before today.
9: Fox's Nate Foy. Meanwhile, Italy's prime minister says she's considering suspending her country's open border agreement with Spain, saying it's to ensure the safety of Italian citizens. President Trump says he may pull the nomination of Todd Blanche as attorney general after two Republicans, including Senator John Cornyn of Texas, voiced objections over an IRS settlement that grants immunity for the president and his family over past tax audits.
11: The fact that they're balking at putting that in writing tells me that they were hoping to get by with this settlement agreement and his testimony and then revitalize those provisions at a later date.
9: That fund was criticized by both Republicans and Democrats. Cornyn lost a primary earlier this year to a Trump-supported candidate. Senator Tom Tillis, who also objected to the nomination, is not running for re-election. 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
9: Repeating our top story, a Fox News alert. President Trump posting on Truth Social a short time ago that the Board of Peace reached a historic agreement for the complete disarmament of Hamas and all other armed groups in Gaza, calling it a monumental step toward lasting peace and security. The mayor of St. Paul, Minnesota, under investigation over sexual harassment claims by the city's police chief.
16: St. Paul Mayor Cowley Herr, the subject of a formal sexual harassment complaint by the city's police chief, Axel Henry, who accuses the mayor of making inappropriate and sexually suggestive comments to Henry and other city employees. The complaint includes a screenshot of an alleged text message between the two. Investigators from an outside independent law firm have the case. They're seeking data from Herr's phone. The mayor, in a statement, say that some of her attempts at humor fell short of her own standards, but denies any wrongdoing. Jeff Manasso, Fox News.
9: Elon Musk putting more money into Republican politics.
17: Elon Musk is starting up his super PAC again, the same political organization he formed with more than $250 million used on behalf of President Trump's 2024 campaign, will now work to elect or re-elect Republicans in the upcoming midterm elections. It's called America PAC, and it tells Fox News it will focus its funds and its efforts on ground game politics such as door knocking and digital advertising, aimed at getting voters to polls in a non-presidential year. The PAC won't reveal how much money it plans to spend. Republicans are aiming to retain their control of Congress.
9: Fox's Evan Brown. Wisconsin's former Lieutenant Governor Mandela Barnes has dropped out of the Democratic primary for governor. Barnes's decision comes one day after the release of a Marquette Law School poll of primary voters, which found Democratic Socialist Francesca Hong leading Barnes and the other candidates by a large margin. I'm Lisa Lucera. This is Fox News.
18: When you need
14: need to know. Your weather is on KNSI. Now your local forecast from the Hanson Paving Weather Center.
18: Slight chance for showers tonight. Otherwise, cloudy skies expected. Lows level off around 68. Southeast winds 5 to 10 miles per hour. Chance of rain showers tomorrow. Highs around 79. Cloudy skies expected. Partly cloudy tomorrow night. Lows level off around 59. I'm Staff Meteorologist Paul Trombley on KNSI. Currently 86.
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0: Welcome back to The Ramsey Show here in the Fair Winds Credit Union Studio. I'm Jade, this is Rachel, and we have Emily from Auburn, Alabama on the line. Hey, Emily, what's up in your world?
1: Hi, guys, how are you?
0: Excellent.
2: Doing great. How are you?
1: Fantastic. Okay,
2: great.
1: I will jump right into it. I am 29 years old, and about 2 years ago, I went through a divorce, and at the time, my ex was active duty military, and I was a police officer. So truly just both very challenging careers, and we just drifted apart, long story. But 2 years later, going through that, I realized that going from two incomes, we did not have any kids, to one income, I was like, wow, cops don't make any money. So after, you know, keeping my job as a cop I was a cop for 6 years, and I had to work so many part times and so much overtime, it felt like every single month I was just breaking even. So my degree is actually in sales and business marketing. So I went back into sales. I got a remote job. It was a very hard decision because, again, I loved my job. It was so fulfilling. I felt like that was my calling. Like I felt like God, that was what God had made me to do. But I needed to make a change because I was wearing myself out. I was stretched too thin and it was not sustainable. So
0: okay.
1: I got a job working from home sales, and I make double the amount of money. I get to sit at home. I like have a dream job that I bet everybody would want. But now on the other side of things, I was able to pay off all of my debt. I was able to buy a house. So the only debt that I have is my house.
0: So where's the problem?
1: So I just am so unfulfilled. Like I wake up every day and I'm like, this is like, for work-life balance, it's great, but this is like not my calling.
2: But you dread it. You dread it every day.
1: Yes, exactly. Oh. Exactly.
2: Okay, what were you making as a police officer?
1: So my base was about 55,
2: okay.
1: And then I was in like a very specialized unit. So we were on call all the time. I worked so much overtime. And then on top of that, I would work like part times as like a hired security, essentially.
2: Okay. So you would make what doing all of that?
1: So my last year as a cop, my W-2 is like 82.
2: Okay. And how many hours did that, because you said you worked a lot of overtime. So how many hours a week?
1: If I had to guess, so just normal hours was 48 hours. And then on top of that, I was probably working another 20 to 25 hours.
2: Okay.
0: To get to the 82?
1: Yeah.
0: Oh, okay. Wow.
2: And then what are you making now at this role?
1: I'm making 150.
2: Okay.
0: So are you essentially saying, because you left the cop position because it was stressful, it was a lot, it was just overwhelming.
2: And you didn't make a lot, right?
0: You didn't make enough.
1: Yeah.
0: So you're saying, you know what? I'd go back to the overwhelm to be doing what I love instead of having maybe a cushy schedule, but I just dread it. Is that what you're saying?
1: Yeah, exactly.
0: Okay.
2: My question
1: is, I just like, I can't fathom going back to making so little amount of money and barely like having any personal time. So it's just like such a hard.
0: Well, would you have to do the OT?
2: Do you have to go back into exactly what you were doing? Or could it look a little different?
1: So my house now, my only debt is my mortgage would be like, my mortgage is about $2,200 a month now. And that would, I feel like going back to being a cop on that salary would feel suffocating.
0: Do you have, how much more do you have on the mortgage? Like how close are you to?
1: So I literally just bought it about 3 months ago for $300.
2: Okay.
1: So I still have like $297.
2: Okay, forgive me, Emily. I don't know how all this works.
1: No, you're good.
2: I wonder if the overtime you were doing that you made an extra 30 or something. I'm wondering, could you do that and not be a full-time police officer, or you have to be a full-time police officer in order to do that? Like, I'm wondering if you can kind of scratch your itch and do some things like every other week, still plug back in and make
0: security,
2: some money.
0: The security stuff?
2: Yes. Just to...
1: No, so that is definitely, it's called a reserve officer. That
2: okay.
1: is definitely an option. And I've asked my former employees and they're like, as soon as one becomes available, because the city only allows like a certain amount in their budget every single year and they're all filled. So I have been waiting for like 6 months for them to have an opening because I do think that would be perfect.
2: Yep.
1: But I just feel like every day I'm like, oh my gosh. This is
2: and that's
1: like,
2: not a way.
0: That's no way to live.
2: No, and there's a point that the diminishing returns of the extra money you make takes, you know what I mean? It's not even worth it to a point of like, I'm miserable every Monday as I'm doing what I'm doing. Yeah. So you don't want to live your life like that long term by any stretch. You know, if you hold on the line, Emily, we're going to get you Ken Coleman's book, Find the Work You're Wired to Do. There's a great assessment in the back. And I'm just wondering, from a creative perspective, what about being a police officer and all those things that you enjoyed, pulling out that part of you and finding a position, a job that maybe you're not even thinking about, but you're able to use that skill set and your mind in that way. But it may not have to look like you're working 60 hours a week, right? And making half of what you were making when you're working 40, right? It needs to make sense. Make it make sense, right? So we'll give you that for sure after this call, because I'm hoping that maybe can steer you. There's an assessment in the back to generate some ideas.
0: Yeah, I like that idea. I'm just thinking through other things that are maybe just way more abstract of your mortgage. So the main problem is the mortgage payment. That's what's keeping you, because you go, if I go back down to 55, now my mortgage is too big a chunk of my, you know, my life here. So if you did a play, if you did a play while you're waiting for that security role or whatever that was to open up, if you did a play where you're like, hey, I'm going to just save up and chunk away as much money as I can. And then maybe I can put like a lump sum on this mortgage and kind of recast it to where that payment makes more sense. And then I can go back to the cop role
2: and not have to do overtime
0: That's something that might work too. Again, there's a level of sacrifice to that, obviously, but if we're looking at this long term, maybe that is worth it to you. So just another thing to throw in the hat there, but I agree with Rachel.
2: Did you come from a family, Emily, of public service?
1: No, I'm the first and only one.
2: Okay. What did you love about it? What was so great?
1: You guys, it was just so fun, and you just get to like put bad people in jail and like chase them and like just the adrenaline.
2: The
1: like it
2: justice.
1: Was so fun. Yes, like justice. Yeah. Oh my gosh, yes.
2: I wonder if you're an Enneagram 8. I don't know. I'm trying to think of like your personality.
1: I am an 8.
0: You are.
1: That's me.
2: Girl. Yes. Some eights are some of my best friends. A lot of my girlfriends are eights.
0: Commanding.
2: I just wonder if, like what kind of role can you have in that, right? That you find justice. I don't know. Like that scratches all those itches to find a fulfilling career. I don't know, Emily. And you're still, you know, I say so young. I don't mean that, you know, demeaning by any means. But you have a lot of time on your side, to kind of figure out this path. And you've set yourself up so well financially in order to do that, which is amazing. I mean, you're debt-free. Yeah. You've done it all the right way. I mean, it's amazing. So you can have the options, which is wonderful. That's why you do all the hard work on the front end. So I'm proud of you. And I hope you find that next step. Sorry, wish we had the magic career to pull out of our hats.
0: Well,
2: to give you,
0: I think the resource is really going to help her because it'll help you identify those skills that Rachel was talking about, and it will suggest other career fields that you can use that same juice that gets you going, just in other career fields that maybe you hadn't thought about.

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9: When you need to know, your weather is on KNSI. Now your local forecast from the Hanson Paving Weather Center.
10: Slight chance for showers tonight. Otherwise, cloudy skies expected. Lows level off around 68. Southeast winds 5 to 10 miles per hour. Chance of rain showers tomorrow. Highs around 79. Cloudy skies expected. Partly cloudy tomorrow night. Lows level off around 59. I'm Staff Meteorologist Paul Probley on KNSI. Currently 86.
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0: All righty. Ashley is on the line, who's in Omaha, Nebraska. Hey, Ashley, how can Rachel and I help today?
1: Hey, we are a military family, and so we move around every 2 to 3 years, but we've been saving. Okay, well, I've been saving pretty much ever since I got a job, and then I convinced my husband to save with me. And so we keep building up our house down payment, and we know Dave always talks about waiting till you live somewhere for 5 years, but is there ever a point where it's like you have such a high down payment that you can ignore that rule?
0: Tell me why you guys move every 2 to 3 years, did you say?
1: Oh, we're in the military.
0: Military. Okay, gotcha. How long will you guys, well, is it your husband or you?
1: My spouse.
0: Yourself.
1: My spouse.
0: Your spouse. Your spouse. Okay. no, you're fine. Sorry. How long will he be in service for? Do you know?
1: Well, originally we were going to get out in like 3 to 4 years, but now the talk is to stay in the full 20, which is why that's when I was like, oh, well, shoot.
0: Yeah.
1: How much time to wait to buy?
0: For sure. How much longer is that for you guys? How many more years?
1: It would be 15, another 15 years.
0: Another 15? Okay. Wow. Oh, I know, Ashley.
1: Depending on where we live, like, we have, like, a 50% down payment, so it makes us antsy sometimes of, like, oh, we could just, I don't know. You know what I'm saying?
0: Yeah, no, for sure. Well, the thing is, you don't have to, number one, you could just leave it alone and just, you know, I would hate to keep it in just a high-yield savings for 15 years.
2: Yeah, no.
0: Part of me would open up a brokerage account, put that in, and you just kind of have it earmarked as down payment for when you actually do settle. Because I probably would not advise you, Ashley, to buy a house if you're only going to be there for 2 years. I would just, the exhaustion of selling it and turning it around. I mean, because, yeah, you're going to use probably 15% to commissions.
2: Every time, all of it.
0: I don't think it's worth it. But I also don't want you to keep saving, like put it in a brokerage or something and then go enjoy life. Like, do you know what I'm saying? Like you're in a great position. So don't feel like you have to keep putting money away for something that's not going to be happening for 15 years. You've done the work. Walk away from the account.
2: Yes. And then, in 15 years, the growth on that, who knows? You'd have something in cash
0: probably, which would be insane.
1: That's true. I think, that's probably what our problem is. We keep it in a CD because we keep thinking like, oh, this next move will be there long term. And then we move again. And so, but yeah, I've heard of a brokerage account, but I'm going to have to.
0: Yeah. And you can do it, Fidelity or Vanguard. I mean, you can honestly just open up your own on a website. Mm-hmm. I mean, they make it pretty simple these days, and I would just get an index fund. And, it'll have 500, stocks within there, which is awesome. And it really just follows the S&P, and you kind of just park it in there and don't look at it because, well, you guys are military,
2: Right.
0: Foreign affairs start happening and the market dips and then you're going to be mad and pissed. You're like, Jane, Rachel just told me to put it in there. So this is a long-term play. I would look at it as a long-term investment for the house and then go rent somewhere great. And I would even say, which I'm a spender, Ashley, even if you guys, got to a point that you're like, oh gosh, we need like 10 grand for something. I don't know. You use some of it.
2: Enjoy your life. 15 years is a long time.
0: It's a long time. So I would, I would just park it somewhere that's going to have way more growth long term and, earmark it as the house fund. Mm-hmm. And I would rent though. I would not go through the process of buying a home.
2: I wouldn't.
0: And turning around and sell 2 years later. Mm-hmm. That's a quick turnaround. I'm sorry, but thanks for your service, for you and your husband, everything you guys do for this country. We really, really appreciate it.
2: That's such a good point you made, Rachel. All the closing costs, like when you buy one, the closing costs, when you sell one, the realtor fee, like all that adding up over time, over 3 or 4 different locations is painful.
0: It doesn't always, and depending on the market, I mean, your house is not going to appreciate maybe even that much in 2 years.
2: That's right.
0: So
2: correct.
0: You may actually end up losing money by doing that. But I know I could see... and I assume they have kids and because you said our family moves like to want to have your own place. But the reality is, because of what you guys do, it's not going to be your own place in 2 years anyways. And don't keep other military families that are listening or people that do move around for even career. Don't keep a house in another city and try to rent it. Don't be a long distance landlord. If you leave a city, sell your home and use the equity to buy the next home. Don't be having like 3 or 4 houses around the country of all these places you've lived.
2: Good advice. All right, thank you for the call. We've got Kira next, who's in Philadelphia, Pennsylvania. Hey, Kira.
3: Hello. How are you ladies today?
2: Doing all right. How about you?
3: Doing well. All right, I'll get into it. So a little background. About 4 years ago, 5 years ago now, my husband and I got out of debt. We had paid off $125,000 in 23 months.
2: Nice.
3: Since then, we've had three babies, and my husband had two surgeries, two serious surgeries. And we are on baby step 3B, and we're feeling discouraged. I'm a stay-at-home mom, so, you know, one-income family. My husband makes $85,000 a year before taxes. He's in sales, so he can make more than that. But, you know, I'm looking to try and bring in some extra money if I can. I love to cook. I love to bake. And, I mean, I've been told I'm good at it. I don't know.
0: yeah.
3: So I'm wondering what your suggestion would be to kind of start some sort of side hustle. I mean, I don't know how far I could take it, and I don't know what the logistics or like the rules are for cooking for people. You know, I haven't looked that far into it, but I would like to start maybe making meals for people and selling them once a week. Like, what are your thoughts? How can I go about starting that?
0: I have two examples of real life examples. There's a mom that goes to our kids' school and she bakes. And everyone just literally uses her for birthday parties. I mean, she's always doing stuff, and she'll have holiday baskets that you can come and buy. And she's kind of created this community that people go to her for cookies and cakes and all of it. And so, and she's just, you know, she's a mom, and she's awesome, but she's kind of created this network. And I don't know how much she makes. She's never told me, but everyone goes to her. So that's one. And then we have people, they live in a neighborhood that connects to our neighborhood. And he was a chef in Nashville and ended up coming home with his wife, and they do like sourdough breads.
2: Oh.
0: They, during the winter when we have snow days, they make these like basket meals and they sell it on Facebook. And so people are like literally lined up outside their house to get soups, and like they make the most incredible food. And they have killed it. I mean, they have stands set up. I mean, like it is prime. So I'm like, those are just two examples in my own personal life. And again, I don't know if they have business license. I mean, I don't know all the ins and outs, but those are two women who are home doing life, but they've like, they're really good at this thing. And over time, word of mouth and a community gets out, and it's amazing.
2: Yeah, I love those ideas. I think the best side hustles are based on things that we already love and that we're already good at, and that we can set the fees and the hours, right? Which is just that. With cooking, I do think in the area, you'll want to check out like what the regulations and what the laws around having like a cottage set up is usually what it's called, because it could be different. When I did things like that when I was in South Florida, it has to do with the scope of what you're doing. And sometimes it'll require things like you have to put the nutrition ingredients on the box, or you have to have, there'll be some regulations for what you need to do. And it's probably, I don't want to say this, but it's probably pretty easy to curtail some of that if you're really starting small. But once word of mouth picks up, you probably want to make sure that you're following those guidelines, and making sure of that.
3: Yeah.
2: But the biggest thing that I would say, aside from legal and all those things, is make sure you're running this. If it's supposed to be a side hustle, run it as a business, and make sure you're keeping track of what you're spending on product.
0: Yep.
2: And make sure you're pricing things in such a way that you're actually making a profit. And you can look back on this and go, I actually made a profit. I didn't just break even, or I didn't just do this thing for put in a bunch of sweat equity. And make sure you're factoring in your time in that cost, right? Because the dollars and cents might make sense, but if it's taking you, you know, 15 hours
0: that's right,
2: to make a certain amount of money, then it's no longer worth it. So factor in all of those things and make sure you're doing due diligence there.

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1: When you need to know, your weather is on KNSI. Now your local forecast from the Hanson Paving Weather Center.
2: Slight chance for showers tonight. Otherwise, cloudy skies expected. Lows level off around 68. Southeast winds 5 to 10 miles per hour. Chance of rain showers tomorrow. Highs around 79. Cloudy skies expected. Partly cloudy tomorrow night. Lows level off around 59. I'm staff meteorologist Paul Frombly on KNSI. Currently 86.
3: This is a Fox News alert. I'm Kevin Uretsky, Fox News. President Trump announces on Truth Social an agreement to disarm Hamas and other armed groups in Gaza as that area moves towards a new Palestinian government. Meanwhile, the president says he may temporarily pull Todd Blanche's nomination to be attorney general after hitting a roadblock led by Republican Senators John Cornyn and Tom Tillis.
4: Fox has heard from multiple sources that there are other senators who have the same concerns, and they are not directly about Todd Blanche at all himself.
3: Fox's David Spun, a Senate panel postponed its vote on the nomination yesterday. And you may not know her name, but you may remember her most famous song. Arlene Smith, the lead singer and co-writer of the Chantel's 1958 hit Maybe, dies at 84 of a heart attack. 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

0: All right, guys, we say it all the time that buying or selling your home is a high-stakes game because one bad deal could cost you tens of thousands of dollars. 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All right, Marielle is in St. Louis, Missouri. Hey, Marielle, how are you?
1: Good, how are you?
0: Doing all right. How can we help?
1: So I am a public school teacher, so we have pensions.
2: Thank you for your service.
1: I'm currently in Missouri.
2: As public school moms, we appreciate you.
0: Yes. Absolutely.
1: Thanks. So currently in Missouri, I am forced to put in 14.5% into my pension, contributed to my pension program. My husband is military, so we move around a lot. And we will not be in Missouri long enough for me to be invested into my pension. So that money has to go somewhere. It can't just stay with Missouri's PRS program. So my problem is, because we're moving to another state and I'm not vested, my question is, should I move that into a traditional IRA and let it grow? Or should I pull it out, take the fees, which would probably go from, I think I'll have only like $11,000 in there, and we'll be pulling out, I think after fees it's going to be a little less than $8,000, but that would get rid of the last of our debt and kind of jumpstart our emergency savings. And I would have a pension in our next state. He has his military pension plus all of his retirement accounts, plus I have other retirement accounts, so our retirement looks really good.
2: You really want to cash this out, don't you?
0: Well, and I want you to ask more questions because I don't know. Every state could be different, but I know that in many states, their retirement system will let you leave the money in the pension. You wouldn't necessarily have to move it. So if you wanted to let it stay until it's vested, you could do that. So I would check on that option.
1: In the state of Missouri, you have to work five in the school system in order to test it.
0: Okay. Then I would roll.
2: I would just roll it to an IRA, honestly.
1: Okay.
2: Yep. And I wouldn't take the, I wouldn't pull any money just in, as a standard principle out of retirement unless it was to avoid a foreclosure or bankruptcy. So let that just grow and you guys.
1: So only like for a crazy emergency.
2: Yep. So yeah, I would roll it to an IRA. And that's what I would tell anybody, even who was at a company, right, that left their company and their 401k, you roll it to a traditional IRA and just keep it in there.
0: Yeah, really good question.
1: Okay.
2: Yes, but, thanks for you and your husband, too. Oh, two tough jobs, military and teacher, so we appreciate you.
0: For sure. Great, great question. All right, next we have Drew, who's in Greenville, South Carolina. Hey, Drew.
3: Hey, how are y'all?
0: Excellent. How can we help today?
3: Good. Well, my wife and I are on baby step two and are relocating for an upgrade in employment. And we have a house and we're trying to sell it. And it looks like we're going to be clearing about $50,000. And I'm wondering if we should use that as a 20% down on our next house, or if we should just crush off the remaining debt that we have and get a pretty good jump start on baby step three by renting instead.
2: Wow. Plan B. I would say go ahead and pay off your debt. How much debt do you have?
3: $22,000.
2: Okay. What's it in?
3: It's in a car and just a little bit of a student loan left.
2: Okay. How much do you guys make a year?
3: $85,000.
2: Okay, great. Yes, I know. I'll be honest, Drew. I would pay off the debt, get an emergency fund, and then save at least 5% for the down payment. Because what happens, and you may have felt this already, I don't know, but having no emergency fund, debt still that you're paying these payments, and owning a home, there's so much that can just go wrong. It is a way more peaceful process. It's a longer process, but it's way more peaceful to have no debt. Everything's paid off. You guys have a fully funded emergency fund, and then you go and buy a home, and you're a homeowner with that under your feet. That is a much more stable position to be.
3: Awesome. Okay. That's what I figured we'd be ending up doing.
2: Awesome. So love great. Well, glad we affirmed it.
0: For sure. Great call. We've got Christine next, who's in Los Angeles, California. Hey, Christine.
4: Hi. How are you, ladies?
0: Excellent. How can we help out?
4: Well, I currently own a condo. I'm single or divorced, anyway, and...

0: How much consumer debt do you have?
1: I have $17,000 in credit card debt.
0: Okay. And is that it?
1: That's it.
0: Okay. Mm-hmm. How much do you make a year?
1: My gross is like 123, I think, but I take home 109. That's after taxes.
0: After taxes. Okay. Mm-hmm. And how much is your condo payment each month?
1: The payment, the mortgage and insurance, is $3,200.
0: Okay.
1: And my taxes. And then my HOA is $600.
0: Okay. So you're at like $3,800 basically. So that's close to that 25%. Yeah, that's not wild. Do you like the condo? Is the only reason you want to sell it is because you have this debt? Because it's not a massive part of your take-home pay.
2: You said you bring home $9,000?
0: $109,000.
2: So around $9,000 a month?
1: Yeah, $9,000 a month.
0: Okay. Sorry.
2: Yeah, I did that wrong. It's a bigger. It's a
0: bigger.
2: Bigger piece than we.
0: I'm
2: thinking.
1: Okay. I was like.
2: Yeah, I think ideal like for you would be somewhere. Right? Yeah, ideally for you would be somewhere around like 2,300 or 2,200, and we're creeping up to 4,000.
1: Yeah.
2: Okay. Yeah, you'd feel that.
0: Mm-hmm. Sorry, I was doing it on 12,000 a month. I was putting you. I was putting your gross in. My bad.
2: The debt's not the issue here. Like, I mean, obviously we want you to clear out the debt, but that's not going to make a change, I don't think, unless you're paying $1,000 a month and you feel like that would give you everything you need once the credit card debt is gone. But I don't feel like that's it. Am I wrong or am I right?
1: Well, I feel like I got into debt. Well, I don't feel like it. I got into debt because I was trying to pay, like $1,500 a month towards my daughter's school and living expenses. Mm-hmm. And so if I didn't have that, then it would be a lot easier.
2: Like, but you don't have that because you stopped paying those expenses. How long have you been outside of that rhythm of life?
1: She just graduated and like moved out on her own. So
0: like 2 months,
1: a month.
0: Yeah.
1: Yeah.
2: I mean, I hate to be like too legalistic on this, but it really is a parameter for a reason. Mm-hmm. And so I think that you're mm-hmm. feeling the effects of that. And you were feeling mm-hmm. it before because you were going into debt to help her. It's not like you were using cash flow money to help her. You were going in debt to do it. So I think that you're going to keep feeling that until you find a place of living that meets your standard of income a little bit better.
1: Okay.
2: So what'd you pay for the condo? Like, what do you owe on it and what's it worth? Let's say that. What do you owe and what's it worth?
1: I owe about $485. Mm-hmm. And it's probably worth about $650.
2: Okay. Mm-hmm. So that's kind of a no-brainer, I think.
0: Yep. And then that could be a great down payment, the rest after you pay off your debt and emergency funds mm-hmm. for somewhere else, maybe a different location, but that's a little bit less.
2: That's what I would do.

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4: 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Now your local forecast from the Hanson Paving Weather Center.
5: Slight chance for showers tonight. Otherwise, cloudy skies expected. Lows level off around 68. Southeast winds, 5 to 10 miles per hour. Chance of rain showers tomorrow. Highs around 79. Cloudy skies expected. Partly cloudy tomorrow night. Lows level off around 59. I'm Staff Meteorologist Paul Frombly on KNSI. Currently 86.
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6: All right, our Ramsey Show scripture and quote of the day, Romans 8:31. What then shall we say in response to these things? Well, if God is for us, who can be against us? Then Jen Sincero said, you can have excuses or you can have success. You can't have both. Perfect for what we teach
7: pretty
6: around
7: good.
6: Here.
7: Pretty
6: love
7: good.
6: That. Love that. All righty. Let's wrap it on up. We got Lisa, who's in Atlanta, Georgia, on the line. What's up, Lisa?
8: Hi there. How are y'all today?
6: We are doing fabulous. How are you?
8: I am doing okay.
6: Well, tell us how we can help you be better than okay.
8: All righty. My husband recently passed.
6: Oh, Lisa,
8: and
6: I'm sorry.
8: Thank you.
6: Oh.
8: And he did have life insurance. And we both do, and we have always just had small policies that were enough to basically pay off the house because we were both gainfully employed. So basically I know that the life insurance is coming. It's, you know, we owe $100,000 on the house. It's about $200,000 in life insurance. And part of me wants to go ahead and just pay the house off and get that done. But I am close to retirement in the next, you know, 2 to 3 years, mm-hmm. and I probably won't stay here. I don't think this is going to be my retirement home. Mm-hmm. So I'm wondering if I should pay it off or if I should sit tight and wait to decide what I'm going to do first.
6: How long, tell us again how long it's been since he's passed?
8: Under a month.
6: Yeah. For that reason, I think I'd wait. We tend to teach not to do anything, like not to make any major financial moves after something like that, life altering, you know, a loss like that, just because there's just, I mean, you're in
7: you're
6: a cloud
7: grieving.
6: Right now.
7: Yeah, yeah, you're absolutely grieving, Lisa. So, yeah, I would not right. I would not make any big financial moves for 9 months to a year. I would just sit and be sad and miss mm-hmm. him. How long were you guys married for?
8: 36 years.
6: 36. Oh, I'm so sorry.
7: Was it sudden, Lisa?
8: No.
7: Okay. Oh,
6: so tough.
7: That is just horrible. And so, yeah, the grief you're in. I wouldn't do much. Are you okay with retirement? What kind of money do you guys have
8: We're in decent shape, not fabulous because we were normal for way too long. Mm-hmm. But you know, we did kind of get it all together.
7: Good.
8: And it, decent. I mean, you know, I've got
7: how much is in retirement?
8: I've got 500.
7: Okay.
8: In my retirement, and you know, and obviously no debt, mm-hmm. and except the house.
7: And so how much is the house, you know, worth?
8: About $350,000.
7: Okay, good. So, and you're going to retire? You think in 2 years? Is that what you said?
8: Probably 2 years. Yes.
7: Okay. And where do you think you're going to go? Do you know?
8: That's what I'm debating.
7: Okay.
8: I may stay here, but downsize.
7: Okay.
8: Or, you know, and move, you know, kind of move closer into town. We're mm-hmm. kind of rural.
7: Okay.
8: We also talked about Tennessee and we talked about Florida
7: mm-hmm.
8: okay. as well, because they're cities we like in both places.
7: Yes. Do you guys have kids?
8: No.
7: No. Okay. Yeah, Lisa, if you were my mom and I was talking to you, I would just put this $200,000 in a high yield savings account, and
8: okay.
7: I wouldn't touch it. And honestly, because you have I mean, after the year of the grief, in the next year, you're going to be retiring. There's two major events happening
9: mm-hmm.
7: in a pretty fast period of time of these 2 years. So I probably wouldn't do anything. I would just stay where you are, and after you retire, then you can look up and see how much you have left on the house after the 2 years, decide where you want to go, sell the 350. In a perfect world, you would buy around that same mark so that you could mm-hmm. add your 200 of his life insurance to your 500, right? And that
9: yep.
7: could be 700.
8: Right.
7: That would be wonderful.
9: Mm-hmm.
8: Okay.
7: So that's what I would do. And if you go to Fairwinds Credit Union mm-hmm. Online, mm-hmm. Their customer service is amazing. And so if you don't have a bank that has a good high yield savings, I would definitely recommend them. But I would probably just put that 200 in there and let it sit.
8: Okay.
7: And just grieve and make your next move for the next chapter of your life, Lisa, of retirement and all. So I hope that's helpful. And I'm so sorry.
9: Yeah.
7: That's so heartbreaking. Oh,
9: thank you for trusting us with that call. That's so special. Ooh. All right. We got Shane, who's in Los Angeles, California. Shane, you're up next. Shane,
10: hi,
9: are you there?
10: This is Shane. Can
9: hey.
10: You hear me?
9: Yep, sure can.
10: Excellent. Great. The question for myself is, is it okay to loan my parents money just given the circumstances I'm in now?
9: Tell us more. Tell us the circumstances you're in and tell us how much money they want you to loan them.
10: Of course. They would like me to loan them $5,000. I currently rent a room from them. I pay about $200 a month. And in the last year, I actually went through divorce, and they didn't ask me to pay any rent. So I was living free. But now that I've kind of established myself, got a job, I'm actually paying them $200 a month in rent, and they currently have a home that they're paying off. I would say they're about 70% of the way through paying it off.
9: Mm-hmm.
10: They actually want to buy an additional home, and they're asking me to loan them $5,000 for that down payment. And you know, I've heard your conversations, your videos, and I'm kind of in a little pickle because they've helped me out so much.
9: But you don't have any money.
10: I just don't want to.
9: Do you?
10: Oh, yes, I do. I've been able to save up. So right now I have about $30,000, $22,000 in my retirement, and I have $8,000 as an emergency
7: Shane,
10: savings.
7: If they need $5,000 to buy a house,
9: that's wild.
7: They don't need to be buying a house if they can't afford a $5,000 swing. That's not good for them. Like if we're talking about a $10,000 car and they need half the money to buy a car,
9: uh-huh.
7: that's one thing. If you don't have $5,000 that makes or breaks a deal on a house, you don't even buy the house.
9: I know, that's right. Plus, the whole point of you being in there was to get back on your feet. That was the whole point, right?
7: So,
9: yeah.
7: What are they going to do with their current home? What's the plan? Is it to rent out the next home they're going to buy or something?
10: So they're going to be living in the current home. They're going to try to rent that second home.
7: Okay, so that's...
10: I've informed them that it's a risk because, you know, it's just a lot of risk.
9: When do you move out, Shane? When do you move out?
10: That's a great question.
9: I would just exit myself from this
7: from
9: situation.
7: The conversation.
9: Yes, sir. Exit the chats because you're getting tied up. I think because it's weird. Once you go back home, you're getting tied up in the family business stuff again.
7: Oh, yeah.
9: And it's like if you had been out in your own house with your own people, you probably wouldn't even be a part of this conversation. But it's because you're at home. Mm-hmm. And I get it. I respect the fact sometimes you need to reset. Life throws you things. I'm not. There's no shade there. But I think now that you've told me, hey, I got 30K saved, I feel like it's probably just time for you to move on.
7: Yeah. How old are you?
10: I am 24.
7: 24. Mm-hmm. Okay. I would say I would not loan my parents money. I do not think you have any obligation because they've been kind to you. You're their son. They chose to bring you in. I mean, it's fine. Like that, it is what it is. But I think the sooner you, you get on your own, Shane, I think probably the better off you're going to be if you do decide against our advice to. Give them $5,000 of your $30,000, then give it to them. Don't have strings attached because they're going to loop you into this home and then try to pay that rent and have you, and you're going to be all entangled in their mess. And don't do it. If you're going to do it, just give it and that be done with it. But I wouldn't. I don't think that you're obligated to by any means.
9: I mean, that calls back to our very first call, I think it was, of the day where the people had loaned family members and friends money.
7: Yes, that's right.
9: And then they came on hard times and they the money back. And it was like, oh, this is so awkward.
7: That's exactly right. Yep.
9: So that just highlights why the principle is.
7: The bookends of the show, people.
9: Yes.
7: Don't lend your friends and family money.
9: Give them money. And if for some reason you move back home, you need to put a time limit on that mess and say, it is from here to here, and here is the clear goal that I have that I'm trying to accomplish. Alrighty then. Well, that was a great show, Rachel. And remember, guys, there's ultimately only one way to financial peace, and that's to walk daily with the Prince of Peace, Christ Jesus.
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13: This is a Fox News alert. They would lay down their arms. I'm Lee Silicera. President Trump announces a deal he says will mean the disarmament of Hamas and other armed groups in Gaza.
14: In a Truth Social post, President Trump called the work of his Board of Peace a monumental step toward a lasting peace. Provisions of the plan, he said, will result in a Palestinian government in control of Gaza with no harbor for terror groups. It would also, according to the plan, ensure security for Israel. The president said a phased implementation of his 20-point peace plan will commence with Hamas laying down arms, Israel withdrawing its troops, and Gaza patrol by an international stabilization force working with Palestinian police. A Board of Peace official would only say the process would take some time to implement.
13: Fox's Grinnell Scott, a U.S. official, says Israel is skeptical that Hamas will disarm. This comes as the U.S. carried out strikes on Iran last night.
15: They were targeting Revolutionary Guard command and control centers.
13: Fox's Steve Harrigan in Tel Aviv. This coming after Iran attempted to hit U.S. forces in Jordan. CENTCOM says those missiles were intercepted. The U.S. economy slowed.